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1: ABC News. I'm Dave Backer. Vice President J.D. Vance traveling to Switzerland today to continue talks with the Iranians. It comes as Iran says it shut down the Strait of Hormuz again because of Israel's actions in Lebanon. ABC News foreign correspondent Britt Klenitz in Jerusalem.
2: Both sides showing a lack of restraint, the fighting threatening to upend those peace talks between the U.S. and Iran. Iran's foreign ministry saying the U.S. is not fulfilling its commitment to the memorandum to compel Israel to stop its attacks on Lebanon. All eyes now on President Trump to see what pressure can be applied to Israel and the focus on Lebanon as a pressure valve where this whole deal could unravel.
1: ABC News contributor and former Deputy Assistant Secretary of Defense for the Middle East, Mick Mulroy, saying Tehran may be delaying negotiations.
3: They can wait us out and hope that they get another administration in the future that's more aligned with what they're willing to agree to, if anything, because they haven't even agreed to give up their enrichment program.
1: An investigation underway north of London after two trains collided, killing a train driver, injuring dozens of others. ABC's Marcus Moore.
4: We know from authorities that one train crashed into the back of the other one, but it's unclear why that train didn't stop. And investigators will do interviews and look at any CCTV footage that might help them answer the questions about this deadly crash.
1: Mississippi under a state of emergency right now after severe storms unleashed torrential rain. Thousands remain without power.
5: Thunderstorms pounding parts of an already soaked Mississippi, swamping roads and flooding neighborhoods, raising the threat for even more high water. Mississippi's governor warning the state is far from in the clear.
6: There's actually an elevated flooding risk in virtually every county in our state.
5: In San Antonio, Texas, first responders carrying out multiple water rescues. Waterways there overflowing.
1: That's ABC correspondent Marcus or Morgan Norwood, I should say. You're listening to ABC News.
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1: Los Angeles Police Department releasing body cam video showing an incident during which an officer shoots and kills a dog at an apartment complex in Canoga Park. Police had responded last Saturday evening to reports of screaming. The dog's owner, identified as Marie, said she'd been celebrating the NBA New York Knicks win. Animal rights advocate Earl Hutchinson.
14: The officers that were involved should either be suspended or fired.
1: The LAPD has promised a comprehensive review of the shooting. An urgent search underway for the suspect in a series of highway shootings in the Kansas City area. ABC's Olivia Rubin.
15: The FBI offering a $25,000 reward for any information leading to the arrest of 22-year-old Oscar Sanchez Munoz. Police saying they tracked Sanchez Munoz to two homes where they thought he could be. One caught fire. At the other, spent shells visible from the ammunition police used to get inside. Several windows shattered. A search ending with no sign of the suspect. Authorities warning that the suspect is armed and dangerous, telling anyone who sees him to call 911 immediately.
1: President Trump said that the U.S. Park Police have arrested multiple people for, quote, vandalizing the Lincoln Memorial reflecting pool and pledged that work would begin immediately to repair the peeling lining. One of the men who has been seen on video being arrested said he didn't vandalize anything and, quote, said, by the time I realized what was going on, I was being put in handcuffs. Dave Packer, ABC.
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20: Join me in the fight at PVA.org. So let me give you a scenario. Because you have five kids.
21: Yep.
20: Let's say that one of the children, they misplace their iPhone. And then they don't know exactly where it is, but then it turns out that somebody stole it from them.
21: Oh, no.
20: And as the dad, you have Find My Friends on the phone. So you know where the phone's located.
21: Right.
20: Okay. And so you're looking and you're like, I think I know where the phone is. And so you go out on the street, you keep following the signal, beep, beep, beep, beep, beep, until you find the phone. And you look down and it's a sewer cover.
21: Oh, boy.
20: Do you open the sewer cover to retrieve the phone?
21: You want to answer right now?
20: Yes.
21: Absolutely not. I have Apple Care.
20: I can't say
21: there's no need to go in that sewer.
20: I
21: drive straight to Verizon, get a replacement.
20: So, yeah, I'm not seeing myself. This happened to a dad in Florida. He tracked his daughter's stolen phone into a sewer using Find My iPhone. The thief must have tossed it in there. Once the cover was off, the dad reached into the soup.
21: Mm.
20: He fetched the phone.
21: Who's going to want to hold that phone?
20: Okay.
21: Who's going to want to hold that phone after it's been sitting in the sewer?
20: Sometimes you have to just let it go. Let it go.
21: Please let it go.
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21: No, of course not.
20: No. What do you think your daughter would say if you said, okay, here's the phone back. I cleaned it.
21: I'll use mom's old one.
20: Don't you have a flip phone around somewhere?
21: I would not blame her.
20: Okay, exactly. Because after all, hey, if you're just joining us, it's the Kim Komando Show. 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
21: 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If you like the Kim Komando, I ran into someone, Anthem, Arizona.
20: Yes.
21: In the grocery store.
20: Yes.
21: Comes up to me and says, is that a familiar face in my neighborhood? And maybe I'm regretting using that voice now because I know he's going to be watching. And he says he watches the show all the time. He absolutely loves it. He watches on YouTube.
20: Oh, see, that's nice. We should send him a Kim Komando hat. Did you get his name or anything?
21: Absolutely not.
20: Oh,
21: that would have been too convenient or smart. Yes. I just said, we talked about he works with local people in the neighborhood who've been scammed.
20: Oh, really?
21: You know, thousands of dollars and stuff. And so he related to what he does, and we talked back and forth. And
20: that's
21: then
20: nice.
21: I got my peanut butter and got out of there.
20: Well, whoever you are, Mr. Nice Man, thank you for watching.
21: He told me his first name.
20: What is it?
21: Don't remember.
20: Excellent.
21: I'm going to guess Matt, maybe?
20: You know, last show we had Dr. Ross on from ASU talking about how to make money with AI.
21: Mm-hmm.
20: So many different questions. My inbox just flooded. DMs all over. I mean, it's like, what was that? How do I do this?
21: I actually had a question related to that because we had a caller earlier in this show looking, are there that many jobs that are available for people to fill?
20: There are a lot of jobs, but how they filter it is how effective that person is.
21: Okay.
20: So if you pick up a job and you're an AI reviewer and you like give a crappy answer, they're not going to, you're out.
21: Okay.
20: Because there's a line behind you. And so if you are ever get hired by one of these, is that you definitely want to make sure that you do put in the time and you actually do the job that you're being paid for. But they do have names like AI trainer, response rater, AI tutor. Then you want to go to places like data annotation. We've mentioned these, MindDrift, Aligner, MedCore is another one. You can make anywhere between $15 and $40 an hour. I just want to go through a little recap because of all the emails that we got and requests about this. The national average is about $31 per hour for these jobs, which actually is pretty good.
21: If it's a side gig.
20: Yeah, I mean, you know, $25 an hour is $52,000 a year.
21: Mm-hmm.
20: So that's how I always, so if it's 31, then, you know.
21: Then it's more than that.
20: It is very much more than that. Thank you. Math did you major in math? I think you did.
21: No, I didn't major in anything. I didn't go to college.
20: Specialists make more money, Andrew. $100 an hour.
21: That's more than $52,000 a year.
20: Okay. The big leagues, Anthropic, OpenAI, and Google. Red team. You want to join the red team. You know what the red team is?
21: I bet you're about to tell me.
20: Well, funny you say that.
21: Mm-hmm.
20: The red team, it's the part of the organization where they will pay you a lot of money to find mistakes because if that were to become public, then it would hurt their PR reputation. So they call it the red team. And you can make like up to $300,000 a year working for the red team.
21: That's more than $52,000 a year.
20: Gosh, you are just really something today.
21: You're on it.
20: You are on fire. But they're looking for not just coders. They're looking for teachers, writers, psychologists, lawyers, doctors, whatever it may be, in order to fill these roles.
21: And how long do you think these roles will last?
20: I think probably for about 18 months. I'd say 12 to 18 months.
21: No, I'm saying if this is a career you wanted to get into.
20: Oh, as a red team or whatever?
21: At some point, they're going to go, we got all the information we need.
20: Oh, that's going to be a couple of years. I was thinking about like the prompt, you know, to review prompts.
21: Mm-hmm.
20: At some point, what you're doing is you're training AI to review prompts.
21: Right. Then they'll just check themselves.
20: Exactly. So if you have a $200 a month AI plan. Yes.
21: Okay.
20: A $200 a month AI, which I do. I pay $200 a month for Claude.
21: Wow.
20: Because I'm using it as an agent, doing a little bit of coding with it. All kinds. I am just having so much fun.
21: You don't think you could do what you needed to do with just the basic subscription?
20: Oh, I could, but then it would say, sorry, you ran out of time.
21: Gotcha.
20: That's okay. What happened. And so then I went to 100, and it was like, sorry, you ran out of time. Okay. And I'm like, but they're saying that for our $200 subscription, they want the adoption to be so high, meaning people using it, that may cost them $14,000.
21: Oh, because you're using it so much, you're using water and power and processing.
20: Yes. And then there's a new term that you need to know about with AI. You ready? It's called bot sitting.
21: What is that?
20: Bot sitting is when you give AI a task and it doesn't quite do it the right way. And so you have to sit there and you're like, okay, no, that was wrong.
21: Mm-hmm.
20: No, that was wrong.
21: Right.
20: Okay, don't do that, dummy. Yeah. Which I actually said this morning.
21: You called your chatbot a dummy?
20: Yes, because I told it to do, it wasn't Claude, it was ChatGPT. I told it to do the same thing like 3 times. And I'm like, dummy, you're not paying attention. And then it was like, ooh, sorry.
21: Did it get offended?
20: And then it still did it wrong.
21: Okay. It's just a toaster.
20: It is just a toaster. All right, let's talk about data centers. Have you seen the big ones, right?
21: Mm-hmm.
20: Huge, football-sized fields.
21: Or how about the ones that are like in the middle of the ocean?
20: Well, we're going to get to that in a second.
21: Oh, okay.
20: Okay. But first, let's talk about the data centers in New Jersey, Michigan, and Massachusetts. They're filing lawsuits because of noise, because of all the hums.
21: The people who live around them are filing lawsuits.
20: Yeah, because here's the deal. It's ordinances measure regular loudness, like cars and sirens and things like that. They don't cover low frequency throbs from fans and generators.
21: That's constant. It doesn't end. Stop. There's no break in it.
20: Yes. We have so far 3,000 data centers running.
21: Okay.
20: 1,500 coming within the next year. 40% of all homes live within 5 miles of one.
21: Wow, that's a lot. So why aren't they building them in the middle of nowhere in the boondocks? I mean, you could fit every single person in this country in the state of Texas because it's so big and there's so much room. Why are they putting them right on top of people?
20: Well, because that's where the land is and that's where the people are to maintain it. There are some going out in the middle of nowhere right now. But your home sounds like an idling truck if you're within a certain miles of it. As a matter of fact, we have, I'm not going to say who the client is. We have a client coming to visit us in August, and they actually just built a data center out in the middle of the desert here. And then when we were on the Zoom call, somebody on the Zoom call said, why Phoenix, Arizona? Why would you build a data center in Phoenix, Arizona? Because it's so hot, and then you'd have to cool it so much. Well, think about it. Of course, you have to cool it. It's going to cost you more, but you're going to have solar power to help with that. But we're not susceptible, as I said, to earthquakes,
21: tornadoes,
20: fires,
21: tsunamis,
20: flood, anything like that. I mean, we have a monsoon or the haboob.
21: Oh, did you see the other night? There was a wall of dust.
20: There was.
21: They had 7 cameras on the news, 3 anchors. It was a wall of dust.
20: And the haboob.
21: That's about the worst we get.
20: But I think they stopped calling it haboob.
21: Yeah, they did. They called it the wall of dust last night on the news.
20: Oh, did they? The wall of dust?
21: Mm-hmm.
20: The wall of dust. Well, coming soon. You mentioned the ocean. There's a company called Panthalassa. Panthalassa, and it's from Peter Thiel. He's a billionaire. They raised $140 million. And what they do, and I think we have a video of it, they build floating platforms that sit out in the middle of the sea and run AI, no power grid. The ocean waves make all the electricity.
21: Which is so cool. So smart.
20: The seawater keeps the chips like floating balls bob up and down in the waves. So everything's just kind of all steady as she goes. The motion makes the power. The power runs the AI chips on the inside.
21: Which is exactly what we need. We're talking about all these data centers sucking up all the power. Put it on the ocean.
20: The company is worth $1 billion.
21: Already?
20: Yes.
21: Good for them.
20: Okay. Did you buy any of the SpaceX?
21: No. Did you?
20: Yeah.
21: Well, you told us you were going to.
20: Yeah,
21: I did. Did you sell it yet?
20: No, I'm holding on to it.
21: All right, whoever has SpaceX, she's holding on to it.
20: Okay, I'm still holding on to GoPro.
21: You know what that means.
20: You know what? I sent GoPro a note the other day.
21: Did you really?
20: Because it said like they were going under.
21: Uh-huh.
20: And so I sent him out. I said, told you should have bought advertising on the show.
21: You got him. What? Way to kick a company while it's down.
20: I know. It's really bad. Let's talk about ExpressVPN. Imagine printing out your entire browsing history, signing your name to it, and hanging it on

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1: Thank you. It's good to be here.
0: So tell us what's happening.
1: So in my situation, AI was used to falsely arrest me two different times. And the way it started is we had started with a builder, sued him, won. And then all of a sudden, things escalated to where we were attacked with computers, phones, everything. And in the process, when we had one of the computers being repaired, we discovered this log file that had my neighbor's name and computer name in it. And that's when we realized we've got a serious problem here. So we approached, we were in the federal court, still going after the builder, and we approached the federal court to issue a protective order against our neighbors. He retaliated, ran down to the local court, and local court went into this hook, line, and sinker. And then what transpired was when we were in the courtroom, this is how I learned this was AI. The opposing counsel said that he, you know, when we asked to see the video, because we're just seeing, you know, bits and pieces, he said he'd received the anonymous snippets, you know, and he said, but I've never verified them. I don't know who the source is. And so the judge should have thrown it out, but she didn't. She allowed it.
2: Hold on one second. You're saying that you're in two court battles with someone, a builder, it sounds like, and they use deep fakes to get you arrested?
1: Absolutely.

0: And what were the videos of? What were the deepfakes of?
1: The original one, they said, was threatening in that I had three personalities in that video, and I knew immediately it was an AI-generated video, and that's how that would happen. Now, part of the problem, too, is they had control of our YouTube channel for 4 months, and they had source material, meaning other videos I had created, and that's what we figured out, how they put all this together.
2: Who had access to your YouTube channel? Just the person who created the deepfake video of you?
1: Absolutely. You know, we figured out our neighbor, and not just one neighbor, there's more than one that's involved in this, and they all have technology that are not normally in the hands of citizens.
2: And why is that? Do they work for the government or the NSA or something?
1: We suspect that, but we don't have any proof of that.
0: And when you told the courts that these videos are obviously AI and that you weren't in them and didn't do what's in them, how did the court respond?
1: When they issued warrants for the arrest, the warrants were already void. So that's why it became, by the DA and the judge, they knew that they had egg on their face. So they pressed the AI. You know, they knew the videos were AI. The judge knew it. But they went ahead anyway with the malicious prosecution, and they're still in the process of doing that. So
2: when you say that you were threatening in the video, what exactly was happening inside this video?
1: The only thing I saw was, where we were being attacked constantly, like we were forced to live in our tent in the driveway for 5 years because when we bought this house, it was systemic with mold, and that was the lawsuit. So they had me going around in my yard where I was attacked in the tent, and I'd walk around and look for, the person on the property, and that's all they had. That's all they showed in the videos. Yet they said I threatened in the video my neighbor directly, and I've never seen that, and it's never been produced.
2: So your question to us is, how can you prove that the video is deepfake?
1: Absolutely. Well, it's not just that. There's no policies. There's no procedures. There's no laws for this. And again, there's no verification process to determine whether or not this is a legitimate video or an AI video.
2: Do you
1: 100% say.
2: David, do you have an attorney?
1: No, we're representing ourselves and have been for years.
2: I think it might be time to get some counsel and or find an AI forensics expert. And the AI forensics expert would be able to disprove that this was actually you in these videos. So there's no commercially available tool right now for the consumer that you could use in a courtroom. Okay. 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

0: ABC News, I'm Dave Packer. Vice President J.D. Vance traveling to Switzerland today to continue talks with the Iranians. It comes as Iran says it shut down the Strait of Hormuz because of Israel's actions in Lebanon. ABC News CNews contributor and former Deputy Assistant Secretary of Defense for the Middle East, Mick Mulroy, saying that Tehran may be delaying negotiations.
1: They can wait us out and hope that they get another administration in the future that's more aligned with what they are willing to agree to, if anything, because they haven't even agreed to give up their enrichment program.
0: An investigation underway north of London after two trains collided, killing a train driver, injuring dozens of others. Mississippi under a state of emergency right now after the remnants of Tropical Storm Arthur unleashed torrential rain. Thousands remain without power. Meanwhile, in San Antonio, Texas, first responders carrying out multiple water rescues. Waterways there are overflowing. This is a
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1: 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Have you tried the new tool, Reimagine?
2: No.
1: This is actually a lot of fun, but what there's also a downside to it. With Reimagine, it's a new tool on YouTube that you can put yourself in anybody else's video if you wanted to.
2: So, were we just talking about deep fakes with the last caller?
1: Okay, yes.
2: This is a slippery slope.
1: But this is why I wanted to bring it up, because just when I say, here, look at that. Describe the picture for everybody.
2: It's a picture of you.
1: Sitting on the couch.
2: Sitting on the couch, looking at your phone, probably ordering food. And then there's a big television screen in the opposite side of the room, and you're wearing some sort of superhero outfit.
1: I wanted to be a superhero in a sci-fi.
2: Oh, okay.
1: And so I said, I could be that. And so that's me watching myself
2: as a hero. And this is from YouTube?
1: Yes.
2: Well, how come it's just still a picture?
1: Because I didn't make the video.
2: Oh.
1: I just made the picture. But you can make a video. But the reason why I bring this up is that anything that you've posted on YouTube, strangers can now grab your clips and turn them into AI versions without asking.
2: This is not good.
1: So what you want to do is every single video that you have, go to studio.youtube.com in your channel, and then you have to turn this option off.
2: Wow.
1: Every single video.
2: I mean, we have so much AI slop. This is just going to contribute to it tenfold.
1: Mike in Atlanta, Georgia. Hi there, Mike.
3: Hey, Cam. How are you?
1: We're great. What's going on with you today? How can we lend a hand?
3: Thank you. I was just looking to get some advice on how to use my law degree to potentially do some AI side work or some part-time work with AI.
1: And what is it that you'd like to do?
3: Well, I know that you posted in your newsletter about the potential to use AI to correct AI mistakes, mm-hmm. and that's kind of what I was interested in, because it's something you could do in your spare time, or, you know, being a lawyer, you don't have much spare time, but sometimes you do.
1: So as a lawyer, how much money do you make an hour?
3: Well, I'm a public lawyer, so I work for the government.
2: Oh, okay. $13.50.
1: Okay, that was it.
3: Yeah, it's okay, but it's, you know, it's not what it could be.
1: I know. I just, you know, I have a friend who's, my lawyer is my friend, and I'll never forget the first time I asked him, I said, so how much do you charge? And he looked at me, he said, $999 an hour. And isn't that the biggest pile of BS you've ever heard in your life?
2: I am such a ripoff.
1: I know.
3: Yes.
1: Of course, I asked for a discount.
2: Of course you did.
1: All right, so you can make me anywhere between probably $100 an hour, maybe even $150. It depends upon what the task is. But the way for you to get started is to go to the places that will recognize your law degree, and they're looking for professionals who have these degrees. One is called Aligner, and then another one is called Mercor, M-E-R-C-O-R. This Aligner is really for legal professional tracks. And so what you're going to be doing is analyzing answers, which now anytime you put a contract inside any AI chatbot, it comes back and says, I'm not a lawyer.
2: Mm, yeah.
1: I think they got sued a few times for that.
2: But do it anyway, ChatGPT.
1: I'll tell you, I put so much legal work through AI.
2: You're not worried of all that information being on the Claude and ChatGPT?
1: You know, it's kind of like, you know, what are you going to do? You redact a lot of things. Are you seeing your business change, Mike, because of AI?
3: A little bit. But the courts in Georgia have frowned upon use of AI because AI does not have access to some of the legal portals that we have access to check case law and to check statutes and things of that nature.
1: I like the case in Mississippi. Did you hear about that one?
3: No, I did not.
1: So it's 4 lawyers, 2 lawyers are on each side. They go inside the courtroom. The woman's a judge. The judge is a woman, rather. And she says, right in the middle of the case, you know what? Forget this whole thing. forget this whole thing. You, both sides are using AI way too much. You're citing case law that just does not exist. Okay. And so we're going to fine a couple of you $3,500 each, and you're not allowed in my courtroom for another year
2: both
1: or so.
2: Both sides were using AI.
1: Okay. One of the lawyers contested it and said, I'm going to contest what you are saying. And he used AI in the documentations to contest it, and it was wrong again.
2: What a dummy.
3: That's what the problem is it's citing case law that doesn't exist. It's citing precedent that doesn't exist. They're citing statutes that have been either repealed or have been amended. So it's inaccurate as far as that. Now, it might give you some general ideas about to point you in the right direction.
1: Yeah.
3: So you can do your own homework about it. But other than that, it's just, it's really frowned upon, or getting frowned upon in the legal.
1: But I'll tell you, I did profession. Use it because I do have a legal issue that I'm dealing with. And I had to do a conflict check. Do you know what that is, Andrew? Mm. Before you can hire a lawyer firm, you have to say, this is who it is. This is what it's about. And we need to make sure that you don't represent anybody on the side.
2: Okay.
1: Okay. So you do what's called a conflict check. And so I had to put together a conflict check, and normally that would take at least a couple of hours. And then I did a conflict check using AI, and I had that thing done in like 5 minutes.
2: Oh, wow.
1: I mean, it was phenomenal. It was amazing. I mean, I'm just like, whoa. And then the lawyer actually called me up and said, God, that was like one of the most comprehensive conflict checks.
2: Well, thank you. I spent the last three nights putting it together.
1: It was just a lot of work. Aligner and Mercor, Mike, those are the sites that you want to check out. Roger in Chicago, Illinois. Hey there, Roger.
4: Hi, how are you doing?
1: I'm okay.
4: Well, my problem today is I have Betamax cassettes that a sea captain that I worked with had taken a lot of interesting film of towing oil rigs and support barges all over the world.
1: What year was Betamax big?
4: I think it was big in the 80s, but I don't think it ever really got big. He had money, so he wanted to buy the best, and he bought a really good recorder, a camera, and he bought 750, L750 and L500 tapes, and he stretched them out to where each tape is 3 to 4 hours.
2: Wow. I actually watched a YouTube documentary about the battle versus Betamax and VHS.
1: Oh, the porn industry made it go to VHS.
2: It's actually part of it because VHS was cheaper.
1: Yes.
2: And it doesn't matter, but Betamax was the quality, but no one cared about quality. It was mass production, and that's what won over.
1: Yes. The porn industry.
2: We don't have to keep saying porn industry.
1: I'm just telling you, that's why it won. I mean, you want to say it's because of tech and everything else, but anyway, I'm sorry. Roger, we digress.
4: That's all right.
1: So you have all, how many of these do you have?
4: I've got six.
1: And then I take it you want to bring them into now what we call the digital age.
4: Correct. That's correct.
2: Here's my question. Just a sidebar question, Roger. How many times have you moved since 1980?
4: Myself, I've moved maybe 6-7 times.
2: Seven times you had to take those Betamaxes.
4: No. These are my friend's tapes.
2: Oh, okay.
4: The captain I worked with, his name is Don. Don has lived in the same spot down by Quincy, Illinois for 75, 80 years.
1: Okay.
4: He's 84 years old.
1: Okay.
4: So I'm helping him get these solved.
2: Okay, got it.
1: Gosh, so judgmental.
2: I have a Foot Locker, and I have audio cassettes of when I went to radio school. And I've moved like 11 times.
1: And you keep carrying them?
2: And every time I go, what am I going to do? Well, I can't throw them away. Right back in the Foot Locker.
4: Yeah.
1: Well, there's called Odyssey, right? Yeah,
2: I know, but I don't want to listen to myself 27 years ago.
1: So you got a couple of options. iMemories is a company that will take that and then digitize it for you.
4: I've talked to a lot of the companies, but what they tell me is because it's beta, it's more difficult. And the fact that he stretched it out, he slow motion or slowed the time down to where you can get more information on the tapes, more footage.
1: Have you talked to Capture?
4: I've not talked to Capture.
1: Might want to talk to Capture. I don't know if Legacy Box will do it. If iMemories doesn't. Yeah, iMemories and that Legacy Box won't do it either. Look at Capture. Now, your other option for you to do this is that you go on eBay.
2: Mm-hmm.
1: You buy a Betamax player. You hook it up. and you record it that way using your phone. I know you laugh, but that's what people are doing.
4: No, I just looked at eBay this morning.
1: Oh,
4: and
1: did
4: they're
1: you?
4: Like $250. I tried one that looked really good. It was like $350.
2: But Kim said it. Once you're done with it, you only have 8 tapes, then you just resell it.
1: Yeah. You use it, and you use it. You keep all the packing material. Mm-hmm. You get everything all done, and then you put that sucker back on eBay.
2: Even if you got to pay a couple of fees, it's like you're renting it.
1: That's it. 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Hi, my name is Kim, and despite visiting 37 different countries, I'm a pretty crappy packer, but I've found a fix. I'm Kim Komando for The Current. 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All right, do this before your next trip. You're going to love it. Take pictures of all the clothing and stuff that you want to take with you. Then open your favorite AI chatbot and say, "Be my outfit strategist." And take a look at all the photos that I'm giving you and turn them into a practical outfit plan. Oh, and by the way, check the weather where I'm going and, of course, say where you go. Now, if you want 10 outfit ideas, add that too. Bingo. That's it. You're done. You can also tell it what to cut, what's missing, and which pieces will mix the best. My husband will pack one bag in 3 minutes. It'll have 2 pairs of swim trunks, a wool sport coat, and nothing that goes with either. The AI has its work cut out with him. And be sure to get my free newsletter. You're just going to love it at GetKim.com. 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
1: Does it help with staying alert and awake?
0: Yeah, you need that.
1: I want to give it a try.
0: Can we get him a free order over here? Need him something. Is it okay? Can we take another phone call now? Sure. Are you going to belch? Are you going to do anything else?
1: Odds are, yes.
0: Any other bodily function?
1: Let me see if I can work one up.
0: No, let's not try. Jeff in Rapid City, South Dakota. Hello there, Jeff. Welcome. What's going on with you today?
3: Hi, Kim. It's great to talk with you. I've listened to you for many years.
0: Well, thank you.
3: Yes. Well, I am a college professor. I've been a college professor for several years, and I was wondering what the opportunity would be for me to use my experience and expertise to train AI and the responses it gives to questions or scenarios. And this would also help me keep my skills sharp.
0: So what do you teach?
3: Reproductive physiology and endocrinology.
0: Ooh, those are some big words.
1: Okay. What?
0: P.E.
3: Yeah.
0: Jim. So, Jeff, how do you feel about your students using AI?
3: It's good and it's bad. I think it can be helpful, but if they rely on it too much, I look at it as being too much of a crutch for them. They have to be able to learn the material.
0: And so how do you approach a student where you know you look at it and it's like, this is all AI. They don't even know what they're talking about.
3: Usually I can ferret that out pretty easily on an exam.
0: Well, that would be it.
1: If you get a great A on a paper and then you get a 22% on the test.
0: Something's wrong. I wasn't, I'm sorry, I wasn't feeling good that day.
1: This math ain't mathing.
0: Oh, well, here's the thing is that, AI has closed a lot of doors, but it has opened so many doors. And, if you have a certain skill set and especially with what you have. Now, are you also and you have your PhD, obviously, right?
3: Correct. Okay. Yeah.
0: So you should be treating him with respect.
1: Oh, sorry, Jeff. Thanks.
0: Is that there are different places
3: with more respect than my students do.
1: Yeah, see, look.
0: That was good. So there are these places where you can go online and you can see what they're hiring, as well as companies on their sites are also looking for what we would call like AI annotators, prompt engineers, authenticators, AI ethics. They are really looking for people that have some sort of educational background and some level of experience. And so, like, for example, I've mentioned here on the show that a friend of mine, works as a VC, I guess you'd say partner in New York. And they actually came to him and said, we'll pay you $800 an hour if you will evaluate all of our responses about mergers and acquisitions. And then we were talking about it. He's like, I'm just giving away the playbook.
1: Mm-hmm.
0: Okay, do I really want to do that? I have another friend, his name's Fareem, who is he's waiting to get his assignment after medical school. And so instead of sitting around doing nothing, because he graduated from USC Medical School with a 4.4, a little overachiever.
1: A little bit.
0: Okay.
1: Mm-hmm. Probably used AI, right, yeah. Jeff?
0: He did it by AI. And he's, looking at different residency opportunities, is that he's making anywhere between $80 and $90 an hour looking at responses that AI is giving to medical questions.
1: But doesn't he think the same thing, that he is basically digging his own grave?
0: That's an interesting question. I think there is always going to be a need for the human empathy side of medicine. So you just have to know where to apply. Dana annotation.tech is one. Mercor, that may be something that you might want to look at because they're looking for science backgrounds. That's M-E-R-C-O-R. Okay. Centaur Labs, that's C-E-N-T-A-U-R Labs. That's really for biomedical. So that may also be some. So there are these specialty sites that you could actually make some extra money. So that may be something where it could be worth more money. I mean, data annotation, and when you do get your profile set up, is that you want to make sure that you list, you know, any publications, any type of research that you have in these various areas, because the more detailed information that you have, the more opportunities that are going to be put forth.
1: And you know, AI is definitely going over your resume.
0: You know, they are.
1: Of course they are.
0: You know, and with the AI interviews, you know, one of the things people are doing is they're making a mistake. Is that, see, right now, a lot of companies are doing AI interviews first, because why wouldn't they?
1: Mm-hmm.
0: And so you're talking to an avatar. And so some people are like, oh, you know, they look off to the side, they're checking their phone, because right. they're thinking, like, it doesn't matter. It's tracking everything.
1: Probably tracking it more than if it was just a person sitting on the other side of that camera.
0: And you do have to make sure that you look nice.
1: Right.
0: Do your hair, do your makeup, put a nice shirt on, pants, optional, you know, but.
1: The AI is going to call you a schlub if you don't look nice.
0: No.
1: Rejected. Schlub.
0: More of the show coming up.
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0: 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All right. I wrote about this in the newsletter. People are like, oh, Kim, you know what we're talking about. You know, you can actually get a one-way ticket to Europe right now for under $400.
1: Is that good? I haven't internationally traveled.
0: It's actually pretty expensive, inexpensive.
1: Okay.
0: It could be more, especially last minute. The problem is that travel from the United States to Europe is down dramatically.
1: So they're enticing you to come.
0: Yes, exactly. So if you haven't already looked at flights to Europe, I know it's last minute summer travel, go to Google Flights. There's also a site called Momondo. That's the first time I ever looked at that site.
1: And it's
0: actually
1: Momondo?
0: No, Momo. Momondo.
1: You don't say the Mo's 84 times like you did?
0: No.
1: All right. Momondo.
0: Anyway, you can check that out. They're not a sponsor, by the way. If you're nervous, just book anyway. Federal law gives you 24 hours to cancel most bookings, and you get a free refund.
1: Oh, nice.
0: Something to keep in mind. And for more tips like this, make sure that you get our free newsletter. Sign up right now.
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5: ABC News. I'm Dave Packer. Closed for business. Iran now saying they've shut down the Strait of Hormuz, putting the current ceasefire deal in jeopardy. Iranian state TV saying it's in response to Israel's continued strikes in Lebanon. Now, Israel's not a party to the ceasefire deal, and Israeli Prime Minister Benjamin Netanyahu has indicated that he wasn't ready to end the war. Executive Vice President at the Quincy Institute, Trita Parsi.
6: The Israelis under Netanyahu are dead set to sabotage it, and they have a very fast track towards being able to sabotage this by continuing their invasion and bombardment of southern Lebanon.
5: Vice President J.D. Vance traveling to Switzerland today to participate in negotiations with Iran, speaking on the tarmac.
7: We'll have a couple days of talks. We're trying to get this thing kicked off in the right way. There's a lot to discuss, but we're going to go through it all.
5: Vance will be joined in Geneva by Special Envoy Steve Witkoff and Jared Kushner. Thunder in Biloxi, Mississippi, and flooding across the South after the remnants of Tropical Storm Arthur tore through. Mississippi's under a state of emergency for flash flooding and rounds of rain from Texas to Alabama. An FBI manhunt underway after a string of highway shootings around the Kansas City area. Police say 22-year-old Oscar Sanchez Munoz shot multiple people along two interstates, killing one, injuring four others. Carolina hockey fans known as Caniacs celebrating the Stanley Cup champion Hurricanes with a victory parade and rally in Raleigh today. The Canes hosted their second Stanley Cup in franchise history Sunday after defeating the Las Vegas Golden Knights, Carolina Hurricanes captain and MVP Jordan Staal, thanking fans.
8: You guys brought it, baby, every night, all season long, and in the playoffs, That arena, that atmosphere, that passion from you guys, I felt it. You saw it in my eyes, and I saw it in all your eyes. I could see it. I could feel it. You guys nailed it. And so thank you.
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5: Officials in the UK say a collision between two passenger trains killed an operator and left more than 80 people hospitalized. It happened Friday night in central England. Officials say 9 people are in critical condition. British Transport Police Chief Constable Lucy D'Orsi saying,
12: specialist investigators from British Transport Police are working with colleagues at the Rail Accident Investigation Branch to gather the facts and determine what has happened.
5: Now we continue to learn more about this heartbreaking story out of Texas, where an 18-year-old, Carmelo Anthony, was sentenced to 35 years in prison for the murder of 17-year-old Austin Metcalf at a track meet last year. ABC's Olivia Rubin.
13: In newly released 911 calls, you can hear the chaos and heartbreak.
14: My friend just got stabbed. I need to send an ambulance right now.
13: Metcalf's twin brother right there.
14: Come on, Austin. Come on, Austin. Come on, baby. Come on, baby. Come on, you got this.
13: The case quickly drawing national headlines, fueled by a social media debate over the races of the two men and whether Anthony...
15: He put his hands on me. I told him not to. He put his hands on me.
13: ...felt any remorse.
5: Here in New York City, horse carriage rides, a fixture in Central Park for decades, temporarily suspended following the death of an 18-year-old tourist. The horse bolted when the driver jumped off to take pictures of the passengers, the carriage crashing into another one and then turning on its side. Dave Packer, ABC News.
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21: 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Maybe. You have to work that out with him.
23: Have you ever heard of anything so nutty?
24: Never.

discussed during this show are for informational purposes only. 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

0: 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Today I'm talking with the creature from the Black Lagoon.
1: What's happening?
0: I was just going over my notes, and I noticed that you only made 3 or 4 movies.
1: The Hollywood lifestyle was not for me, you dig?
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0: Clever how they did that.
1: And it's clever how the money man with the money plan takes care of my money.
0: I have one other question. I wanted to find out what you've been doing since you left Hollywood.
1: I went to Bible college.
0: Did you graduate?
1: Yes, I did.
0: And so now you're...
1: That's right. I'm the preacher from the Black Lagoon.
0: Oh, my goodness.
1: What's that siren, man?
0: Probably the pun police.
1: Guilty as charged, Daddy-o.

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1: Welcome to the Health and Wealth Show. Sorry I'm having a whisper, but me and David, we got monsters chasing us, man. There's all these weird-looking things running around, weirder looking than me. Well, you know it's bad looking if it looks weirder than me. David,
2: don't talk so loud, man.
1: I'm trying to keep it down, man, but, you know, it's like monsters. I don't know where they all come from.
2: I saw one over there. It looked kind of scary, man.
1: Okay, you heard that door shut, did you? So they must have went out. So I think we'll be all right to talk. We're kind of a haunted looking house, by the way. I don't know how we got in here, but it's just kind of freaky. You know, we ought to stay out of these places.
2: Cobwebs over there, man. What'd you bring me in here for?
1: And, you know, I've always heard folks talk about cobwebs. What's a cob?
3: Don't look at me.
1: I ain't never seen a cob. They make webs. I don't know.
2: I don't know where that name came from. We'd have to look it up.
3: Okay.
2: I'm worried more about them monsters coming back in here. Here's the deal here. Think about when you were a kid. We all grew up on TV and radio and monster shows. And one of them that was totally obvious that it was a monster show was The Monsters. They spelled differently. Did you know that? The Monsters from the 60s is spelled with M-U-N-S-T-E-R-S.
1: It's The Monsters. That was his last name, was Munster. Herman Munster.
2: I know.
1: And Lily, they had a little boy named, what was that boy's name? I can't remember the kid's name, but he looked like a,
2: Eddie
1: Munster. You know, I got to meet Butch Patrick once. He was a nice enough guy. You know, he was in The Munsters, and he was in Lidsville. Do you remember that?
2: What was that bill again?
1: He fell into a hat, and he woke up in this place where all the people wore hats. And there was this one other person running around. He was a bad guy. He flew around in a big top hat. It was kind of weird. He was in another show, too. I can't think of what it was. But I think we've all been chased by monsters and monsters enough.
2: But Herman, he always was getting in trouble. He was a likable monster. I wonder, how in the world did they put all that makeup and stuff on him? That had to have been rough back in the 60s to wear all that.
1: I understand it took several hours a day, and he would lose several pounds a day just in fluids. You know, you get dehydrated, so they had to keep water and I guess whatever else you drank in the 60s to keep hydrated. And there was a lot of makeup. There were appliances, you know, they had to put the flat top head on him and everything. And he wore these boots. Fred Gwynn, who played Herman Munster, he was about 6'4", 6'5".
2: Yeah, he was a tall guy.
1: They put these, what they call cement spreader boots on him, and they had about a 4 or 5 inch heel on it, so it made him even taller. And
2: well, I wondered why he was walking so carefully.
1: Well, he didn't want to fall down and break his neck. And his wife was Lily. And,
2: you know, she was the vampire, and he was the Frankenstein kind of monster.
1: Yeah, and, you know, her dad was Grandpa, and he was a vampire, too.
2: Well, that makes sense. So she was one, I guess.
1: I guess so.
2: I don't know what Eddie was. Well, I guess he's a little werewolf because of a Frankenstein monster and a vampire cross into a werewolf. But there was one that they thought was really, really abnormal because she looked normal to us. The niece, Marilyn.
1: There were two of those. Pat Priest. I think she was the first one. Then Beverly Owen came in later. But, you know, a lot of people kind of missed it because they looked a lot alike.
2: Yeah, and, they did, because I didn't catch it.
1: Yvonne DiCarlo was Lily. I couldn't think of her name. And Al Lewis was Grandpa. I never met him, but I did get to talk to him on the phone once. We did a real nice interview. And I asked him, did he look back at those shows and did he think about how crazy it was? He said, you know, I've never seen one of those shows.
2: Are you kidding me?
1: I said, really? He said, nope, never watched them. And, you know, he was also in... Car 54, Where Are You? No.
2: Yeah, I remember that show, Car 54.
1: I don't think he was in that one.
2: No.
1: Fred Gwynne was, but he told me he's been in lots of stuff. He's never seen any of it.
2: Well, that's amazing. I mean, but you know, I'm not surprised, really. I mean, they don't have to watch when it's all put together. Mm-hmm. They got experts putting it all together. Probably doesn't flow the same way. You know, they do some parts ahead of the first part, you know, a lot of times. Mm-hmm. So it's put together in pieces, sort of like Frankenstein.
3: Oh, it's alive. It's alive. It's alive.
2: Frankenstein was a piecemealed monster. The life that went into Frankenstein was a bolt of lightning. Should say energy from lightning. Back in the day when this all started, there really wasn't any nuclear bombs. They didn't have the nuclear stuff yet. So it was the ultimate energy would be lightning, electricity. And everybody would think electricity is the most powerful force probably on Earth as far as like that type of energy. But it's interesting how it progressed. Of course, the newer shows, they have to use the lightning because that's the original. I don't know if any of them used anything but electricity from somewhere else, but it's still electricity when they bring on Frankenstein's monster coming to life. And, you know, at Earnest Financial, we use something to make your financial plan come to life. It's called a gigantic boost of energy. It comes from outer space.
4: Huh?
2: No, it comes in someone wanting to put a jolt of money in it. These insurance companies jolt it with this huge energy, and it's a gigantic bonus. And I guess you could say that Frankenstein got a bonus shock. You're going to get a bonus shock when you see your account value as soon as you put the money in there and these things jump up like a bolt of lightning energized into your portfolio. I thought I'd just add that in there because it sounded good.
1: Well, it works for me. One thing, I love old movies and kind of a movie buff. You know, Frankenstein came out in 1931. Boris Karloff as the monster and Colin Clive was Dr. Frankenstein. If you ever see any other Frankenstein movies, Frankenstein is not like the normal Frankenstein that we see or from the 1931 movies. He had to be different because Universal was very, very protective of their copyright on that makeup. But if you notice, Herman looked a lot like the regular Frankenstein that we saw. Well, that's because they were the Universal monsters, and because that was Universal Television in the 60s, they were able to use the makeup from the original Frankenstein. And another little bit of trivia, in Young Frankenstein, all the equipment that they used in the laboratory was from the original Frankenstein movie.
2: Get out of here.
1: They tracked it down, and as one of the guys worked on the movie, had all of it in his garage. He just kept it, and they paid him a little money, and he let them use it. So that was pretty interesting, I thought.
2: That is interesting. Wow. If humans could recycle stuff like it, but everybody wants something new. My wife looked at a commode lid the other day. She said, "We need to change that commode lid." I said, "Why? It still functions." She said, "That's what I figured you'd say." She said, "I'm ordering a new commode lid." I'm going, "Well, okay, whatever. I mean, just because it's got a dent in it, does that change the function?" When you look at those old lavatories and laboratories and all those things that they had, they wouldn't have changed the whole thing. It made sense to use the old original movie sets. It makes it look more authentic.
1: Yeah.
2: But humans, as they are, like new and refreshed stuff, you know, but not when it comes to old stuff. Old stuff they want to throw away, and then all of a sudden it becomes valuable. It's so amazing. Of course, some people have gone overboard and they have these TV shows where they're, you know, you go in their house and they're collected everything. It's piled to the brim, you know, but I don't know. Where do they put all this stuff that they do for these old TV shows? Where do they store all this stuff? In an old movie studio somewhere?
1: I don't know, man, but they got to keep it somewhere. I read somewhere that Debbie Reynolds, she kept just about everything that she ever wore in the movies. And she came up, it was a year or two before she passed away, she had an auction and people came out there and they were buying these dresses and these costumes that she had in all these different movies for just crazy amounts of money. Because, you know, people are just like that. They like these old things. They like the things they've seen in the movies. I saw something again the other day. I need to start writing this down so it'll sound even more impressive. But there was a movie prop, and they figured it was worth about $25,000 or $30,000 at auction. And they auctioned it off and got $72,000 instead of the $20,000 or $30,000.
4: Great horny toad!
1: I think it's just whatever people will pay for it is how much it's going to be worth.
2: That's exactly right. What's something worth? What you can get out of it.
1: And right.

0: I mean, it's the monster of all monsters. We got the monster retirement plan. How about them apples?
1: It kind of makes your skin crawl. You think about how monstrous they are. But that's a good monster, though. You want a monster like that.
2: Oh, yeah?
3: Yeah.
1: If you could find a monster like Godzilla had nuclear breath, he could blow his breath out and it would set everything on fire. What if he was spitting out money?
2: Wow.
1: Everybody would be tickled to see Godzilla then.
0: Well, you know, the kids love this thing called the Cookie Monster. He eats up everything, though. He'll eat your cookie up.
1: Yeah.
0: It sure can. It can rebake a cookie. When you're a kid and your cookies get ate or somebody take your cookie away, you want to cry. Well, when you're an adult and the stock market takes your money away and you're older, you still want to cry.
1: It's serious, man, when somebody takes your cookie away from you.
0: Yeah, and then you don't have enough money to go out and buy some cookie batter to make you some more cookies. And that's the whole problem. Money makes the world go round. You know, I always looked around to see how that works. And I think I figured it out. It makes people go round and round and be able to go travel and have food and have a place to live. So, yeah, money makes the world go round. When I was a kid, I was scared of monsters. I guess if they were real now, I'd be scared of them, but I'm scared of some monstrous things, yes. Some people are scared of snakes. They're worse than monsters to some people. People get out in the woods and they're afraid of animals and sounds and things. But when I was a kid, I was afraid of the dark. I can remember it. Can you remember that, being afraid of the dark when you were a little kid?
1: There's dark, and then there's dark.
0: Yes.
1: Now, you know, pitch black in the dark, yeah, that's kind of unnerving, but there's always usually a little light around somewhere. And I got flashlights stashed everywhere right now, you know. Worst comes worst, I find a book of matches somewhere. But, yeah, some kids especially are afraid of the dark.
0: But that what you don't want to go dark on you is your retirement plan. If your retirement plan goes dark, well, you won't be happy as a lark, that's for sure.
1: And No.
0: Speaking of larks and birds, when you go out in the spring and the birds are singing and everything, you know, their bellies are full. They're having good news about, you know, new birds coming along and wealth is there. But you don't really hear those sounds so much in the wintertime. You hear less singing birds. People are happier when they have their bellies full. People are happier when they have money. There's a lot of things that have been written about how Americans feel. And when the stock market's high, they feel good. And when it's low, they feel low. And that's true. People don't feel good when they don't have a full stomach. Or if they feel like things could be taken away from them and maybe it's not coming back. That's the one thing about these annuities. They make good money when the stock market's going up. But also, you don't feel down and out when the markets are down. You feel good. You feel like singing like a lark. You're happy as a lark.
1: Have you ever seen a lark? I don't know that I know what a lark looks like.
0: It's a bird. So if I saw one, I said, there's a bird.
1: I don't know if it's a big bird or if it's a little orange bird or whatever.
0: I don't know, but larks must be, they must be real happy is all I know.
1: They say that a lot, like singing like a lark, happy as a lark. And they're, you know, larks are cigarettes too, so. You
0: know. Well, I don't know if those will make you sing. They might make you lose your breath. I don't know.
1: Just don't mess up and actually take a bird and try to smoke it, because that would be bad.
0: Well, bird now,
1: peck you in the eye.
0: I've had some chicken, smoked chicken. It tastes pretty good.
1: Well, no, I mean, actually light it up and try to smoke it, like, you know, holding it like a tipperillo, you know.
0: No, man, and I'd rather not fight than switch. I mean, I remember those old television advertisements about cigarettes and Marlboro Man. You know, the poor Marlboro Man died of lung cancer, you know.
1: I know.
0: That was a monstrous thing to happen to him. I hated that. You see all these people, they're flying high, and their markets are high, their money's high, and then all of a sudden something monstrous happens and boom. You know, you're not singing like a lark anymore. That's what Earnest Financial tries to prevent. What we want to do is make all the monsters go away. Stay away. You know, we can have a monster bash as far as like a party or something because we kept all our money and we kept all our moolah. But we're not going to be crying and running and screaming and trying to get depressed because something bad happened to our assets. Why would you run from a monster? You're afraid it's going to get your assets. That's why you would run from a monster. I say run from the monstrous stock market disaster that could be coming around the corner, especially if you're older. I can't run as fast as I used to. I really can't. And it takes 30,

0: 40 years to build your retirement plan up. How many years does it take to recover in a disastrous market crash?
1: I got no idea.
0: In the Great Depression, it took 25 years.
2: What did you say?
0: 25 years.
3: You got to be kidding.
0: In this last recession, it took 6 to 9 years, depending on what you had invested. Some people a little less, some people a little more. But the fact is, when you're 55, 60, or 70 years old, if something was to last 10 years down, you couldn't take any money out of it for 10 years. How's that make you feel?
4: Lower in a snake's belly in a wagon rut.
0: That's why we can stay happy as a lark. 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
5: 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Serving the community for well over 40-something years. And David, it's about that time to take a short break. 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
0: You don't want a monster in your retirement plan. You don't want a shock.
6: Great balls of fire!
0: When you see a monster, you would run, and you'll be running for safety. You might as well just be in a safe place before you have to run from that mean stock market as it crashes, if it does crash, which we think is headed that way eventually, maybe sooner than later. You can read the ITR research about it. They say we're going to have a Great Depression here by 2030, roughly. Just think about this. As you age, we can get you a gigantic interest bonus that can get you up to the ceiling. If you're hanging from the ceiling, maybe the monster can't get you. Make you sing like a lark. I tell you what, if you want to sing, sing to us. 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
10: Time now for another visit with Mr. Knowledge.
1: Yes, and welcome to Knowledge Labs. I'm Mr. Knowledge, and I know everything. Now, we've got a letter here from little Charlie McKimmy over at Morning View Elementary, and Charlie writes, "Dear Mr. Knowledge," isn't that sweet? "Dear Mr. Knowledge, I just for the 14th time watched Men in Black, that movie with Will Smith and Tommy Lee Jones. They have a piece of equipment called the Neuralizer, or as Agent J calls it, the flashy thing. My question is there really such a thing? A little device that if you flash it at someone, they forget everything and become brainwashed? Well, Charlie, you're in for a treat because yes, there is such a thing, and we have developed one here at Knowledge Labs. This is it right here. The thing is, you flash this thing, or the flashy thing, as Agent J calls it, and whoever looks at the light, well, they're momentarily blinded, and then they kind of forget everything. It's very simple. You just push this little button, and, what was I doing? Hello, everyone. This is Mr. Knowledge, and I know everything. Now, today we have a letter from little Charlie McKibbe over at Morningview Elementary, and he writes, "Dear Mr. Knowledge," isn't that sweet? "Dear Mr. Knowledge."
8: Join us again next time for another visit with Mr. Knowledge.
1: Oh, my goodness, I'm so muddled. It's just like I'm going in circles. Going in circles. Going in circles.
2: This here's Clyde over at Clyde's Boneless Chicken Farm in scenic downtown Slapout, Alabama. Now, I've been raising boneless chickens since before Carter come up with them little liver pails. And to make sure that when I got ready to retire that my money would be right, I called the Southeast's most beloved asset preservationist, David Ernest. He's got himself one of them newfangled toll-free numbers, 833-596-7233. And them last four digits spells out the word SAFE. That's just what your retirement will be if you give him a call. Or you can go to his website over there at retirewithernest.com. So if you want to be filthy rich instead of just filthy, call David Ernest today, 833-596-SAFE. And stop by Clyde's Boneless Chicken Farm and get yourself a bucket of boneless chicken for supper. It's toenail licking good. I can't say that thing about the fingers. I'll get sued again.

0: we are back. And you know, there's plenty of monsters out there. And we talked about the monsters just a few minutes ago. So we thought we would move on to the other family of monsters that were on about the same time. Not really monsters. They were just kind of odd.
1: They're creepy and they're kooky, mysterious and spooky. They're all together ooky, the Addams Family.
0: Did you know that was a cartoon in the newspaper? It was a comic back in the 40s and 50s.
2: It's interesting how competition works. It's kind of scary in a way. Because when you see a competitor come out with something new or some rival come out with something new, for example, when the United States makes a new jet, so do the Chinese and the Russians. It's like it's an unending story of who's better than who or who's scarier than who. I sit back and I think, why is humans like that? Why are we always trying to be better or scarier than the other human that we're competing against? It's just amazing how we operate in the human race, but we also have fears, and there's a lot of fears out there. People are scared of things, like when you were a kid, or I was talking about it in the first half of the show, about how I used to be afraid of the dark somewhat when I was real little. I mean, like, you know, 1-2 years old. I can remember some of it. But, you know, this person would come to you, a parent, and tell you everything's okay.
3: Okay? It's all right.
2: Well, Earnest Financial can give you that kind of assurance. Everything's going to be okay. Come to us. Let us assure you about how you won't lose your retirement plan in an economic upheaval. These insurance companies are powerful. They can scare away the bad monsters that would jump on your retirement plan and make it decay like a monster might decay because they're rotting, right? You don't want that to happen to your retirement plan. Man, some of that stuff's scary. Did you ever like anything about when Michael Jackson made his song that was supposed to be scary?
0: Thriller.
2: My kids, they fell in love with the Thriller. I couldn't quite understand why, but I finally did. I didn't get it at first, but Now on Halloween, all the kids want to hear the Thriller. They want to hear the Monster Mash. They want to hear all that stuff. It's just part of tradition now.
0: The draw for me on Thriller, I'm not a huge Michael Jackson fan. Don't mind if you are. He's a talented guy. He did a lot of good things, you know. But the draw to me for Thriller was Vincent Price. Possibly the scariest man I've ever seen. Yeah, he did that little recitation in Thriller. That leads into the last part of it where that crazy, scary laugh and the doors closing at the end of it. That was one of his big ones. That was one of his big hits, and I watched it. The only thing I could tell is they sure didn't get the same zombies that were in Night of the Living Dead, because those zombies in Night of the Living Dead, they had no rhythm. They couldn't dance. They were just trying to eat your brains. So, you know, these that Michael had, they were a little more well-mannered, a little bit nicer looking. They were a little cleaner looking zombies than the ones in the other zombie movies.
2: You know what turns a human into a zombie?
0: Well, voodoo, for one thing.
2: I thought it's when they bit you. You become infected, right?
0: In Dawn of the Dead.
2: And then Night of
0: the Living Dead as well, yeah. But the folklore down there in Haiti and all those places down there, these witch doctors could cast a spell on you.
4: I put a spell on you.
2: I watched some of those old movies with the witch doctors, and when I was a kid, and even now, it makes me shudder just to see some of that stuff. Some of that old stuff, the witch doctors were scary, you know, back in the jungles, and then they come out, and they got all these costumes that they wear and everything, and they're dancing around and beating on drums, and then the voodoo comes out. Then they bring the doll out and start punching it with needles, and everybody starts feeling it.
5: Ouch! Cut it out!
2: And I started feeling it because I felt like that needle was going in me. I was scared. Did you ever feel like that when you saw some of those old movies where the voodoo came out and they put the voodoo on you? You know?
0: I like a movie that's scary, where they kind of jump out and scare you. You know, I never was crazy about these movies that were gory. Some of the Night of the Living Dead was pretty gory. They'd take a chunk out of your arm or bite you in the neck or something like that. But I remember the first time I saw that was a scary movie. And if you ever find a little documentary that tells how they made it and how they financed it and everything. I understand the music that you hear in there. The guy that was driving the car when he brought his sister through there, he was one of the first ones that got killed. Behind the scenes, he was playing cards with some guy and won the soundtrack from him.
2: Really?
0: Wow. In a card game.
3: Baby needs a new pair of shoes.
0: Of course, now, or well, then, really, it was kind of a budget movie, a B movie, you know. But now it's like a cult classic. Everybody's seen it, and they know about it. And so much has come from that.
2: That's amazing how things start up, you know, and then they end up being similar but somewhat grow into the concept, you know. And that's what's happened here in our financial arena. Started off, they came off with some kind of an annuity that would give you this money over time. And then somebody said, well, why don't we juice it up and use the stock market? And then if it goes up, we guarantee them this money over time or a lump sum. And then another one came in and said, hey, why don't we just add this big 20 or 30% bonus to it maybe, you know, up front, real money. And then somebody came up with other kinds of bonuses and things. They've done studies on these things about what's the best in the long run? The 4% rule of the investment world for retirement versus these annuities. These studies have shown that the annuity holds up better and pays longer because something can scare away your money. It's called stock market collapse. That's the biggest, ugliest monster I've ever seen in the financial world.
6: You sure is ugly.
2: Is when we have these recessions and depressions and collapses. That'll scare you. That'll make you collapse. That really will. I mean, if you want to run from a monster, run while you can still run, not before you collapse and can't run anymore. Give us a call. We want to help you before that happens because, hey, if you've collapsed, it's too late. That monster's gun got you.
0: You're going to have somebody to have you back so that maybe if you get knocked down, maybe we can kind of run up and distract them for a minute so that you don't lose your assets or get bit in the assets. You know what I'm saying? You know, we haven't mentioned Dracula, Creature from the Black Lagoon.
2: My wife loves those kind of movies, Dracula movies.
0: What about the guys in a suit monsters? Godzilla and Rodan and all those. Now, those are something now. Those came out right out of the nuclear era, you know.
2: Yeah. It wasn't electricity. It wasn't nuclear.
0: Yeah.
2: Because, you know, the nuclear energy is a different kind of energy than the electrical energy. So electrical brought out Frankenstein. The nuclear energy brought out a different kind of monster. And, you know, the Japanese love those kind of monsters. Don't take this wrong if you're of Japanese heritage or have a Japanese friend. But do you think the bomb dropping on Japan made them that way? Because
0: I do believe that's right. Because it was a few years after that. It was in the 50s when those movies started coming out. And I don't know if you knew this or not, but that is a Japanese movie, of course. And that came out over there. But when they brought it over here, they reshot parts of it with a fella as a reporter, an American. He happens to be over there when all of it happens. And he's reporting on it and telling about, you know, how they stopped it and everything. And I don't know if you've ever seen it, the original Godzilla. You know who that American actor was?
2: No.
0: Raymond Burr.
2: Really?
0: Harry Mason, Ironside. He is taking on Godzilla.
2: If anybody could take on Godzilla, Perry Mason. He won every case he ever had.
0: I think him and Godzilla were about the same size. You know, Raymond Burr was a big old boy. He's a good size fellow. And then we did mention the Creature from the Black Lagoon.
2: Somebody calls me all the time. There's several people who love that bit, the creature that turns into a preacher of the Black Lagoon.
0: I got to see that on the big screen one time. They showed it down, it's in Montgomery somewhere. And I don't know if you knew this. It was originally filmed. You know, you can't see it on TV, but it was originally filmed in 3D.
2: No. Really?
0: And yeah, they had 3D glasses, but when you see it on TV, it's normal, you know, but you can see two or three places where the monster kind of jumps out at you, you know, but when you're at the theater, you get that 3D effect because you got the glasses on and everything. But I think there were three or four of those movies. And poor old monster, you know, the girl's real pretty, and he just wanted to hang around with the girl.
2: Well, you know, you're talking about the 3D effect. We've got the 3D effect on our investment portfolio.
0: Yeah.
2: Bonus, rebonus, and growth. And then there's this other one called turn it into a pension for guaranteed income if you want to. Our money grows four ways. Now, how many times can you find an investment that'll grow four ways?
0: I just don't think you can.
2: And that's the reason why you can stay ahead of the monsters of the markets and of uncertainty. You don't have to worry about swamp creatures coming in and taking everything you got. You don't get it down in the dumps, down in the swamps, because you're held up high with all this 3D, actually it's 4D. 4D effect. You know, that's the new movies now, 4Ds. I didn't know, but I went to a 4D movie not too long ago. It was pretty exciting. Now, what the 4D is they put the effects, you know, like water squirting on you and movement and stuff like that.
0: I can think of some of those movies that might not work in 4D, but I'm not going to mention that. But, yeah, it's... I've seen some from back in the 50s where they hooked up a skeleton on a wire and the skeleton would go toward the screen and then somebody would be in the back and they'd swing the skeleton over the crowd to scare everybody. And they had one movie called The Tingler. I'm thinking a guy named William Castle made The Tingler and Vincent Price was in it. And there was this thing that would be slipping around and it'd get on you and you could feel it tingling before it attacked you. Well, what they would actually do is they would pick out different seats in the theater and they would go around and hook it up for electricity. And a certain part of the show, the tingler would be coming at you. They would turn these things on and actually shock people. And they would jump up out of the seat screaming. And they would have people, they had ushers back then, and they would find, well, get that young lady right there, the blonde girl, and make sure she's in that one of those seats. I read a story about one guy, he figured out what was going on, and he got to watching so he could see where they were, and he would go back to see the show and find one of those seats to sit in just so he would get the tingler effect.
2: Get the tingler effect. I understand you got a big monstrous tingle one time.
0: Oh, yeah. It's 6 times hotter than the surface of the sun, but it wasn't no big deal. But can you imagine them doing something like that now, hooking up an electric thing in the theater to shock somebody? There'd be so many lawsuits.
2: I know, especially if somebody had a pacemaker knock that thing out. Man, that'd be bad.
0: That's exactly right. You know, used to, you go in the... convenience store, go down to the pack-a-sack, as somebody said the other day, and they had the warning sign on the door, warning, microwave in use. And I think they fixed them now where that's not a problem, but they used to, you couldn't be near the microwave if you had a pacemaker.
2: No, it'd be a monstrous episode of microwaving.
0: It would be bad.
2: Terrible, the stuff that you have to watch out for now and watch out for kids. You know, there's all kinds of monstrous things that can happen to us, but... in the stock market, we can protect you from the monstrous things that could happen to you in there. Because if you lose your income, if you lose your money, you can't afford to go down to the movies anymore. You can't afford to eat hardly anymore. That's the bad thing about losing a bunch of money. You lose your ability to do things.
0: I tell you, last time I went to the movies, I'm trying to think what it was. It hadn't been too long. I'll tell you what, you just about have to save up to go to the movies now. Because if you go to the movie... and you buy snacks and drinks and everything, two people, I'm thinking you're going to drop about $50 getting into the movies and getting popcorn and your goobers and your Zagnut bars and everything. So sometimes it says, let's just wait till it comes out on Netflix or something like that, you know, because it can be expensive. Now, they've got a new Star Wars thing out right now. And actually, I think the last time I went to the movies, you went. We were all there.
2: That's right.
0: Yeah, we went to see this Elvis thing.
2: Yeah, it was an Elvis thing.
0: That was fun. That was a good show. Now, if you hadn't seen that one, you might want to check it out. But I tell you what, I've been to a lot of shows, and you used to go in there, and I remember when the Friday the 13th shows came out. And those are some bad jump scares now, because you open the door and somebody's head would come rolling out or something, and people start screaming and running out the door and everything.
2: The Freddy movies were scary too.
0: Oh yeah, Freddy. And
2: that just kept on going and on. Freddy never died.
0: Jason was scary and everything.
2: Oh yeah, but Jason. Did Jason ever die in the last movie? Did they really ever get rid of Jason, or is he still out there?
0: I don't know. Jason just like a roach. You can't kill him. You stomp him and spray him. He's still scuttering around there. But, you know, they even had a Freddy versus Jason, Freddy Krueger. And I don't even know how that came out, how that one ended up.
2: It's just all kinds of scary things that they come up with all the time. It's fun. to be scared sometimes. Sometimes it's not so much fun. You know, people get mad sometimes when they get scared at the wrong time. And mm-hmm. one of the things to get scared at the wrong time is for the market to drop, and then you're mad at whoever convinced you to do whatever they wanted you to do if you didn't do it yourself. And so you get a lot of feelings there. I'll tell you one thing that's not funny, but it's true. I've had people call me when markets are dropping and say, I can't get a hold of my stockbroker.
0: No kidding.
2: He's in a bunker somewhere, man. He's scared to death.
0: Have you tried Brazil? Have you called down there?
2: It's not really funny when it's going on, but you think about it. Yeah. They don't answer the phones because really they don't want to hear what you're going to say because they can't do anything about it. It's too late, and you don't want to wait until it's too late and you've been scared out of your wits because your markets have gone down on you, your retirement plan. Of course, the markets try to recover, but the thing is they swing so wide. You go down 70 or 80% maybe, that is scary. And you're thinking, I just lost 70 to 80% of my money. And they'll say, oh, don't worry, it's just on paper.
0: Yeah.
2: I always look around and say, well, that's on paper. Write it back down again. Make it, write down a bigger number. You know, I don't like it being on paper. Yeah. We don't want your money on paper. We want it in cash.
0: There's so many ways that you can lose your money. You got people that gamble. They go down there and they stand there and you spin the wheel or you throw the dice or you pull the lever and it's just that quick. You lose your money. And stock market, really about the same thing. I mean, it's a win or lose thing. You got a 50-50 chance. But with the programs that you can get introduced to at Earnest Financial, there's no gambling there. That's pretty much a sure thing.
2: That's right. These insurance companies are guaranteeing that you cannot lose your assets. You know, one of these companies we use is a remnant of an almost 400-year-old company. They've been protecting for eons of time. And think about this. They may be not the oldest type of job in the world, but they are probably the oldest company in the world. They're not the oldest profession, but they are the oldest company. That's something to behold.
0: And, you know, if they have like a Christmas party, there's some old people that show up for that. They've been working there a long time.
2: And that's kind of scary. That'd scare any monster, probably.
0: You don't want to gamble like that. Like when you go fishing. You know, there's a 50-50% chance you're going to catch some fish. But even if you didn't catch any fish, you've been out getting some fresh air and some sun, you know, relaxing and everything. But you didn't lose anything because maybe some worms or some minnows or something. But when you're fishing, as far as your money goes, you want to make sure that you're using the tackle that you need to bring home them big ones, you know, the trophies, you know. And this ain't no catch and release here. This is where you get to keep them. And you need to call David Earnest, and he will hook you up with these things. If you just sit down and talk with him, you're going to get to go eat.
2: Yeah, at the Texas Roadhouse. We'll give you $40 coupons to go eat at the Texas Roadhouse if you'll just talk to us about your money in detail.
0: That's not a bad thing at all.
2: Just got to let us tell you how it works.
0: Yeah, I sat down with David. I didn't even talk about I showed him my money. I had all $3 million right there, and I showed him to it. And one of the dollar bills was so old that George Washington had his own teeth and black hair. I mean, that's an old dollar bill right there. But you won't hear nonsense like that when you go see David Earnest. He might take you to eat at the Texas Roadhouse. He might just say, come on, let's go have our meeting at Texas Roadhouse. That's worth the call right there.
2: Yeah, we've done all kinds of things. But, you know, the biggest thing in the world is to take care of our clients. We can feed them, but we also want to make sure that they can feed themselves. You know, that's old saying, give a man a fish, he eats for a day. Teach a man to fish, he can eat for life. What we want to do is make sure that your investments stay together so you can eat for life, not just one day.
0: And if you take that man fishing, you got somebody to kick in on beer money. So it's a win-win-win situation, like you said. I'm going to give this phone number one more time, Dave, because it's just about time to go. It's a toll-free number, 833-596-7233. Those last four digits spell out the word safe. 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But it also lets you know that you're going to be safe. It's not like you're just laying your money around on the table somewhere and you come back and it's gone. Oh, my goodness, my money. Your money's going to be safe when David is on the case. So call that number, 833-596-7233. 833-596-SAFE. And that is a toll-free number. Now, David, we got about a minute and a half left. Why don't you bring us on home, man?
2: We like to have fun. Rusty, we've been having fun today. 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
3: Right on.
2: And you don't want to have to miss out on a lot of life because you've lost some money for 10, 20 years or maybe lost it forever. 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
0: 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David, it's been lots of fun. I hope your phone starts ringing and a lot of people take our advice and give you a call and get safe today and sleep good tonight, knowing that David Earnest is on the case. We're out the door, folks. We appreciate you tuning in. And these monsters, I guess they've calmed down. I think I saw somewhere there was some place was serving a monster burger. So maybe that's where they all went. They could go down there and they went down there to get us something to eat. I don't know. Maybe if we go in there, maybe they'll buy us something. I don't know. Maybe.
2: I don't think I could eat a monster, but it's too big.
0: Yeah, well, I got a monster appetite, but what is it all saying? Your eyes are bigger than your stomach? Well, no, not in my case. We'll see you next time here on the Health and Wealth Show.
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8: Captain, what is it, laddie?
9: I was wondering if I might have a word with you, sir.
8: Aye, laddie, what's on your mind?
9: Well, Captain, me and some of the other boys in the crew just had some questions.
8: And what might they be, laddie?
9: Well, Captain, we were wondering how you got to be such a great pirate. I mean, look at you, sir. If anybody saw you, they wouldn't have any doubt in their mind that you was a pirate.
8: Well, I know, laddie. It's a look I've spent years cultivating.
9: For instance, how did you get that wooden leg?
8: Well, matey, one day during a very intense battle over some booty.
9: Booty?
8: Aye, booty, me boy.
9: You were in a battle over booty?
8: Aye. During the battle, I were pushed overboard. And a great big shark swam up and bit me leg clean off.
9: Ooh. Arr. And is that the same way you got that hook hand you have there?
8: No, matey. During another battle, I came in with the right cross when me opponent come around with a backhand and there went me hand.
9: Ooh.
8: Arr.
9: Well, sir, how did you lose your eye and have to wear that eye patch? Was it another battle over booty?
8: No, me bucko. It was a fine, beautiful day. And I was standing out there on the deck admiring the beautiful skies, the beautiful big clouds, the sun, the surf, the sea, and the sand.
9: And what happened?
8: I looked up and a seabird flew over and dropped a little present, hit me right in the eye.
9: Well, Captain, sir, I don't see how that could make you lose your eye.
8: Well, matey, I had to wipe that stuff out of me eye, you know.
9: Aye, Captain.
8: And it were me first day with the hook.
9: Ow.
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15: From ABC News, I'm Dave Packer. Iran saying it's reclosed the Strait of Hormuz just days after the U.S.-Iran ceasefire deal. Iranian state TV says the military issued an order to shut down the waterway in response to Israel's continued strikes in Lebanon. ABC News foreign correspondent Britt Clendett has more from Jerusalem.
16: What we are seeing in southern Lebanon is a ceasefire in name only between Israel and Iran-backed Hezbollah. It was announced on Friday, but within just hours, Israel was pounding southern Lebanon yet again. Authorities saying at least 16 people killed, more than a dozen wounded. Israel saying it targeted Hezbollah positions in response to incoming fire. Hezbollah accusing Israel of striking first.
15: Meanwhile, Iran says it's sending a delegation to Switzerland for talks with the U.S. President Trump's special envoy Steve Witkoff, Jared Kushner, also in Switzerland for the talks, which are facing challenges here at home.
17: Even some Republican members of Congress are openly criticizing this deal, saying it's a win for Iran, because even though Iran has made no new nuclear commitments, even though these talks are now stalled, the country is already getting the economic benefits. For the first time in decades, Iran can now freely sell its oil on the global market.
15: ABC Selena Wang in Washington. A single-engine plane crashed into a cow pasture in Middlefield, Ohio, about 40 miles east of Cleveland this afternoon, killing all three aboard, say authorities. The FAA is on the scene. The NTSB expected to be arriving tomorrow. A woman in Northern California says she's lucky to be alive after being swept into the ocean by a sneaker wave this week during dangerous surf conditions. Bay Katot says that she was fishing along the beach south of Pacifica Pier when the unexpected wave struck.
18: And it just swallowed me. It took me off of my ankles when I hit my head, and she just took me out. And I was like, that's it.
15: Well, it wasn't it, fortunately. At least two others, though. Similar rescues have been reported in recent days. You're listening to ABC News.
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15: Investigation underway north of London after two trains collided, killing a train driver and injuring dozens of others. ABC News foreign correspondent Marcus Moore has more from London.
23: One passenger describing the chaos and telling UK media he thought a terrorist attack happened. Others said it was sudden, there was no warning and no braking before the crash. And we saw a massive emergency response unfolding with ambulances and helicopters used to take survivors to area hospitals.
15: The World Cup is expected to deliver $17 billion in additional gross domestic product for the United States, that according to organizers. Near FIFA's Fan Festival in the host city of Atlanta, Waffle House regional manager Eric Williams welcomed World Cup fans.
1: It's been amazing to see the crowds that have been coming by for the World Cup itself. Just an amazing amount of diversity. And, you know, this store's typically busy because of all the events by Centennial Olympic Park, but this is like a constant business. It's been almost all day, every day. It feels like we've just had constant foot traffic.
15: And the Lincoln Memorial reflecting pool saga continues. In a social media post tonight, President Trump, without evidence, blaming vandals for the green algae and the peeling liner paint in the newly renovated pool, and said will now have to be partially drained to repair it. And Trump said several people were arrested for alleged vandalism. One of them in a social media post saying he was just grabbing some of the blue paint that peeled off. And then they put handcuffs on him. Dave Packer, ABC News.
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0: was very open in this book, very honest, very open, very candid in the things he made mistakes on, the things he did right, the things he had to do that he wasn't happy about. So we'll get into that with Dan Mason coming up here in just a couple minutes. But the big news, and we can talk more about this in hour number three, and that is President Trump and this deal with Iran is now official, and the criticism is flying. Ted Cruz, senator from Texas, said Donald Trump is getting bad advice. Bill Cassidy, Republican from Louisiana, says it's the worst foreign policy blunder in decades. He went on to say that Ronald Reagan is rolling over in his grave. Now, if Bill Cassidy's name sounds familiar, he was the one who lost in Louisiana. President Trump supported his primary opponent, and Bill Cassidy ended up losing that. And so he's a lame duck, if you will, senator, but still nonetheless a Republican senator, calling it the worst foreign policy blunder in decades. He said before the war, the strait was open. Iran was being crushed by sanctions and 13 service members were still alive. Now 13 Americans are dead. Families have paid billions at the pump. Sanctions will be lifting and the bombing stopped. This is the worst foreign policy blunder in decades. So that is quite interesting and quite forceful. Interesting about all of this is if you were to go back and listen to the criticism of the Obama deal, the JCPOA, where President Obama lifted sanctions, right? There were frozen Iranian assets in the banks all around the world. Those assets were held by the foreign banks. The sanctions were lifted, and they gave $50 billion back to Iran. It was their own money. Now they're calling for a $300 billion fund to send to Iran from the Gulf states. But what did they do with the $50 billion? They funded terrorism in the region and around the world, and part of it led to the financing of the October 7th attacks that resulted in the Gaza war. That's the argument people are making. We'll come back and talk about it in the next hour with open phones, your phone calls and text messages. I can't wait to hear what everyone thinks about this big news of the day. Stay right there. Dan Mason is going to join us, former CBS, head of CBS Radio, in a candid interview. Come right back. America at Night, back in a moment.
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0: Time to talk to a man who helped build modern-day radio. 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
32: Thank you. Glad to be here. Glad to be here.
0: So you, like many of us, right, it wasn't like you wanted to be in radio. It sounds like growing up in Kentucky, you had no other choice, but you had to be in radio.
32: You know, I knew ever since I was 12 years old what I wanted to do. And God, how many of us can be that lucky that they know what they want to do at that age? And I just pestered radio stations all my life. So even at a young age, I was calling in, like telling the program director to take the overnight guy and make him the morning guy, take the afternoon guy and move him to middays. I mean, I listened 24 hours a day practically. And I took all these notes and I sent them to Johnny Randolph, who was then the program director at WAKY, about moving his air staff around and who was good, who was terrible. And I can't just imagine what those guys must have been thinking, because Randolph, Johnny told me that he put those notes that I sent him, or letters, on a bulletin board. And I don't know if I believe that, because those guys would have just ripped them down and thrown them in a garbage can.
0: So even at an early age, you thought you were better than the on-air talent?
32: I did. I did.
0: Now, you ended up, you started on air as what, as a DJ?
32: I did, yeah. I worked in the Louisville market. I did overnights at WKLO in Louisville, yeah.
0: And so at some point, it's so interesting because radio, everyone starts off on the air. Some people go the on-air route. Some people go the management route. When did you realize management was your future?
32: When I got tired of watching the salespeople drive around in BMWs, and I was driving in this 1967 Chevrolet.
0: Yeah, yeah. Dan Mason, our guest. You then, a meteoric rise, right? I mean, that one to another, how did you...
1: And what was your big break to get to CBS?
32: You know, this took a while. I mean, it wasn't one of these flash in a pan things that people get lucky. I mean, it was a long, long road. And this particular book is 50 years in 196 pages. So it wasn't like an overnight thing. But I guess if I had to pinpoint one place, it would be going to Group W Radio, Westinghouse. And Westinghouse, I went there as president of the company. And we bought CBS. Westinghouse bought CBS in about 1995. So the president of CBS Radio was Nancy Widman. And Nancy was getting ready to retire, and I took Nancy's place and went from there.
1: Yeah. Well, the book is Fearless. Why now? Why'd you write the book? What do you want us to know?
32: Why did I write the book? Because I wanted an account, written account of my life. And if you back up and think about that, you know, I thought about my parents and how much would have been so valuable to me to have a written account of my dad's life or my mom or a written account of my grandparents, just to see where I came from and how do I think. I mean, how am I like them? How am I different? What struggles did they go through? I mean, I've been a wealth of information. So, you know, this was not easy. It was a 2-year deal to getting this done, but I'm a long haul, but I'm glad I did.
1: One of the things I noticed about this book is you tell tales. I don't know if you tell all the tales, but you tell a lot of tales about your own foibles and your own mistakes and some deeply personal stories, too.
32: Yeah, you know, I didn't think I could write a book that could be some big success story. I don't want to do that because it hasn't been that way. There's been some very difficult times through college, through a first marriage, through 9/11, as a matter of fact. But I think if you're authentic, you really got to cover everything. You can't just pick and choose cherry parts of your life.
1: One of the things, you were at the beginning of this consolidation, which I want to get into, but you mentioned in the book about how they've been trying to kill radio ever since they invented it. And that's my line. They can't do it. They've tried. They've tried with FM, CDs, cassettes, movies, VCRs, DVDs, podcasting, Spotify. They can't kill radio. Dan Mason, why can't they kill radio?
32: Well, back that up to about 1950 when color TV came out. Maybe it was about 58, that those people were saying radio was dead. And heck, the industry had only been around for about 25 years at that point. But already they were out there saying that radio is over and the new advent technology is television. But the reason they can't kill it is because radio stands for companionship. And, you know, TV, not so much. You don't really get a strong companionship feeling from a television station. There's a few through their news departments. But I do believe, in all honesty, in an honest assessment, I do believe that radio is losing its attraction as a music discovery because now

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1: That's right. I mean, the debt was enormous, and we all know who the companies are and what the numbers were, but that stops everything right now. 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You know, you don't have to go, don't finance it at a high interest rate. 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
0: Somebody told me recently that radio is a great investment because it's very low overhead. You have talent, but that's about it. Everything, right? And once the radio station's up and running, maybe you have some computers to buy and maintenance. But otherwise, there is no product other than the morning man and the rest of the people who you hire.
1: You know, another thing that I'll pass along that was taught to me in the 70s is the one thing about radio, you get a new inventory every day.
0: Yeah, yeah. Dan Mason with us. The book is called Fearless, The Life and Times of a Media Maverick. It is out now, and you can download it. We'll get to where you can get it here in a minute. Tell me the Imus story. Imus, I think, to me, the sun rose and set with Don Imus. I thought he was a genius's genius. You have a story about Don Imus and how you had to go in and tell him the end was over. Tell me that story.
1: Well, it's really a sad story, and that whole particular incident, and you can repeat it if you want. I don't feel comfortable saying what the exact words were, but, you know, it was terrible, and Don was very remorse about it, but it was like spinning out of control. You had all the activists, and you can just guess who they were knocking on the door of the corporation, and then, you know, Imus was simulcast on MSNBC, and they dropped the show. And, gosh, that put CBS in such a terrible position because, you know, NBC did the right thing. CBS, why don't you? But I'm going to get to another, but we'll get aside. I don't want to get too sidetracked, but I want to talk about firing and suspensions in a little bit. But it was obvious. WFAN was losing advertisers like crazy. There was so much pressure from internal groups to not advertise on WFAN. And it got to the point where there's only one thing that you could do to correct this, and that's to let Don go. And the company said, listen, we're going to, I think we got to the legal department by then, on Tuesday we're going to formally give Don the notice. But, you know, I don't want it, we don't think that we pour cold water on the man's head. So you got to call him and at least give him not a heads up, maybe, but prepare him, which I did. I went to, it was a Saturday morning. I went to a small room where it was quiet, and I called him, and we talked. And Don said to me, you know, Dan, is there anything I can do to turn this around? And I said, Don, I don't think so. And there was about 30 seconds of silence. And he said, well, listen, thanks for everything you did for me. And that was the end of the conversation. I think that was the darkest day I spent at the company. I just hung the phone up and wanted to throw up. But that was a real sad story.
0: Imus, at that time, he apologized. He had leaders on, community activists on, trying to educate himself and the audience as to what he said was so wrong and how it was taken and I mean went to the ends of the earth to try and make amends for that, which sort of goes to that cancel culture, right? Each side, I know one side likes to say the other side's guilty, but it seems like all these sides want are just pelts on a wall, and the radio people have to somehow deal with it.
1: You know, I don't think anymore, as I've grown in the business and the longer that I'm around, I don't think anymore that you can just fire your way to being right. I believe that. McGraw, I feel like you got to work with people. You got to teach people. Kind of, you can't keep firing and firing and firing. And I don't think that's the answer anymore.
0: Yeah, you also, I think you were there during the time during the wardrobe malfunction where a nipple was shown on television for 1/100th of a second and radio got blamed for it. I never really understood that one either.
1: Well, I guess the only good news is thank God I didn't have to put out that fire.
0: Dan Mason with us. He is the former president and CEO of CBS Radio. He's out with a new memoir called Fearless, The Life and Times of a Media Maverick. Dan, where can we get the book?
1: Well, I think the easiest place, McGraw, is to go.

0: to Dan Mason Book, and it's only going to be one I'm ever going to write, danmasonbook.com, and it'll take you right to where you need to go. You don't have to do any searches or anything like that. Just go to that link, and you can go from there.
1: There you go. Let me, I have to ask you, Imus, what I loved about Imus was, and, you know, Mike Breen got started there, Sid got started there. I mean, Charles McCord was the greatest of greats. I mean, the team that he created, it was just, he was one of the few giants when it comes to radio. Don't you agree?
0: I do. And, you know, you look at Sid's show, you know, he's the number one morning show in New York City right now.
1: Yeah, yeah.
0: Which is amazing.
1: Yeah, no, and again, he was exiled to Florida a couple times for doing stupid stuff, and he got in his own way numerous times. But it's that power of the radio, the power of communication, and again, we go back to you can't kill it. Some people have tried over and over again, but you get a good host in there, and you leave him alone and let him find his way, there's nothing better.
0: Well, Ray, one of the great attributes of radio that really never gets highlighted enough is that radio is a call-to-action medium, where not so much for TV, but if you get on the air and say that a family in your city, pick a city, is having a hard time, their house burnt down, they need help, people will react to that. And so an immediate call to action.
1: Good point. Hold that thought. Lots more to get to. Dan Mason, the former CEO of CBS Radio, is out with a new book called Fearless. We're talking about radio. Two radio guys talking radio. What could go wrong? America at Night, back in a moment.
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0: News. I'm Dave Packard. Vice President J.D. Vance traveling today to Switzerland to continue talks with the Iranians. This comes as Iran says it's shut down the Strait of Hormuz because of Israel's actions in Lebanon. ABC News senior White House correspondent Selena Wang with the mixed messaging.
1: Reopening the Strait of Hormuz is central to the agreement, but today Iran's declaring it's once again closing that critical waterway, citing Israel's deadly strikes on Lebanon. But the U.S. military denying Iran's claim that Iran controls the Strait of Hormuz, saying traffic continues to flow and U.S. forces are monitoring the situation to ensure this remains the case.
0: In Raleigh, North Carolina, thousands today crowded the streets for a parade honoring the Carolina Hurricanes, who won the Stanley Cup last weekend. And much of the south and central U.S. dealing with severe weather today and now into the night, flooding, high winds, hail, and tornadoes. All still possible. This is...
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2: This is a great story. Dottie West was a huge, huge country artist and did the song with Kenny Rogers, What Are We Doing in Love, which was number one record like in 1981. But she was like a rock star. Well, a country star, I should say. This, by then, I was a general manager at KTSA in San Antonio. And a friend of mine, she was the record promoter for United Artists out of Nashville. They were on their way to Dallas to do a music show with Kenny Rogers. So my friend says, listen, we're going to come through San Antonio. Let's have lunch. I got Dottie with me, and we're driving through there on a tour bus, and we want to say hello. I said, okay, that's great. So we go to a Steak and Ale in San Antonio. You remember Steak and Ale?
1: Sure, yeah, I do, actually.
2: So we go, and now we're having lunch, and first of all, she is the most beautiful woman I've ever seen in my life at that point, and I'm just in awe of her. And we're eating lunch, and then lunch winds down, and she looks at me straight in the eye and says, you know, Dan, I've got a great idea. I said, oh, yeah, what's that? She goes, why don't you go with me? I said, go where? And she goes, Dallas. We're on our way to do a concert with Kenny Rogers. I said, no, I don't know. And she goes, why not? And I say, well, you know, I've got a wife and a young son and a radio station to run. And she looks at me and kind of smiles and says, okay, so what's your point? And, you know, it was just chaos for me in my mind. And finally, about 10 seconds goes by, and she winks at me. And I was so in over my head at that point that she let me off the hook. But, you know, you run across stories like that, and they're just priceless later in your life.
1: Sure. Dan Mason with us. Now, you call foul on yourself, and one of the ones I thought was most interesting in the book was, and this might be a little inside baseball, but the rating system in radio has never been accurate, in my humble opinion, whether it was diaries and now the newfangled PPM. When you explain it to people, they don't actually believe that that's the rating system where they have you carry a pager on your hip all day and it picks up the sounds, and that's how you're supposed to monitor the radio stations. You were actually in favor of those PPM meters when they started, were you not?
2: I was, and the reason I was so in favor of it is for the first time you can measure accurate or actual listening versus perceived listening from a diary. So, yes, I was in favor. Little did I know that I totally was naive to think that this little meter that somebody would wear could pick up and be total perfect in recording radio listening, which it wasn't. And we lost a lot of radio listening through that. So that right there set, and it was so expensive, too. The technology was just incredibly expensive for that time that, you know, and a research guy, one of our top research guys, said to me, Dan, you're going down the wrong road here. If you would just take that same money and put it into expanded diary, you would have a much better system. And the guy was absolutely right. Yeah. Absolutely right.
1: Be careful for what you wish for, because you might, you're right, the system you had was better than the system you wanted. Here's what I complain about, and that is we do a disservice to ourselves when it comes to social media. YouTube, Facebook, all the others, they report their own numbers. And they're always fake, and they're always counted differently. If you swipe, that counts as a look or a view or a like or whatever. Radio now is you have to listen for 3 minutes. So we are constantly putting ourselves at a disadvantage when it comes to social media. And we know that radio works better for advertisers than social media.
2: It works better because there's a communication between the people and the air staff and the radio station, where it doesn't work that way so much in the social media, my opinion.
1: Yeah. No, I can't tell you how many advertisers have left to go do social media because it works, and they come back 6 months later and say, how come my phone stops ringing? Well, I can tell you why your phone stopped ringing. Tell me the story of Howard Stern, which is a great Howard Stern story.
2: Well, it's a little bit risque, so I don't know how much I can tell, but, you know, Howard had gone to Sirius by then, and he got me confused with another guy named Dan Mason in, I think it was Nevada. So he was really upset. He thought it was me. First of all, I would never say anything negative about Howard, ever. I mean, he's a giant. I mean, why would I do that? So I'm at CBS. This would have been 2014, I believe. And my phone rings. It's Chris Olivero, who is the head of our programming. He goes, "Hey, Baba Booey wants you to go on Howard's show. He wants to apologize." And I says, "Apologize for what?" "Well, Howard just called you a blank." I'm not going to say the word. It's a derogatory term, about one of the worst words you could say. And I said, "Okay, did he call me like a rapist? Did he call me a scoundrel? No, he called you a blank." And I said, "Well, it's free speech. He can do that. He can do what he wants. It's free speech. No apology needed here. You know, he's got that right. I mean, he's not on FM radio anymore. He can do that." So my wife is a dentist in Northern Virginia. And she starts her day off at, say, 8 o'clock. This was in the 7 o'clock hour. So the first two patients are Howard listeners, big Howard listeners on Sirius. Both of them. "Did you hear what Howard said to your about your husband this morning?" And my wife says, "No." "Yeah, he called him a blank." So by 10 o'clock, my wife is on the phone to New York with me. "Did you hear what?" I said, I'm thinking, "No, I didn't hear it. No, of course I didn't hear it." "Yes, I heard it." And she goes, "What are you going to do about it? Are you going to sue him?" And I said, "Well, did he call me a rapist? Did he call me a scoundrel? Did he call me a cheat? I mean, no, he called you a blank." And I said, "Well, it's free speech. He can do what he wants." So I guess the end of the story is, I'm going to Syracuse one morning to do a seminar at the Newhouse School there. Cab driver picks me up, taking me in the town. He's got Howard on. And he's listening to Howard. I said, "You like Howard, huh? You listen to him every morning?" He goes, "I love Howard. I love him. It's great." I said, "Yeah, I used to work there. I know Howard. I worked with Howard there." "Oh, what'd you do?" I said, "Well, I was a CEO." And the guy just whipped his head around and says, "I know you. You're that guy that Howard called a blank." It was funny. So we pull up. I get out of the car. I get my wallet out. He goes, "No, sir. No, sir. You don't pay for this ride. It's totally on me." It was great fun listening to that.
1: 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Dan Mason, our guest for a couple of more minutes. He's out with a new book called Fearless, The Life and Times of a Media Maverick. Dan, one more time. 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
1: 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What is the future of radio? You're still in radio. You're still doing radio, right? You still haven't gotten out of your system yet, huh?
2: 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I don't care how big or how small. I mean, I will do anything. And I did play-by-play basketball for right after I left CBS. I went over to CBS Television and did that for 2 years. And worked as an advisor to iHeart for 3 years, and I own two stations here in Washington, 2 AMs. And I'll never quit being on the radio, or I'll never quit trying to mentally program radio stations. It's in my blood till the day I die.
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2: Depends. As music discovery, you would have to, if a station wanted to be in music discovery, you'd have to play all new music. You'd have to play a lot of extreme stuff that don't necessarily get the kind of ratings you want, because you got to play the hits. So I'm not sure what the future is for radio as a music discovery. However, radio as a companion, radio as a bond between the listener and the announcer, is just as good as it's ever been, and it can be just what whatever future you want.
1: Are you saying talk versus music? Because I mean, it's two different worlds when it comes to music versus talk radio.
2: Well, I think talk. I think sports. I think, yeah, anything spoken word.
1: Yeah, yeah. What did you make of CBS shutting down CBS Radio News?
2: Not surprised. Not at all. I mean, CBS was trying to get out of radio since 2017 when they sold the company to Intercom, which was kind of sad because the profits were about, you know, CBS was doing like 30% profit on every dollar for radio. They did well, but I think it was, and I've told this story before, it's, I think the analysts put so much pressure on the company, like, why are you in a slow growth industry? Which it was. I mean, it totally was. There's no lie about that. And it's like you don't need to be there. You know, got all this stuff going on in digital. That's where you need to be. But that didn't surprise me. It was just one domino to the next.
1: Yeah, I understand that, and I understand slow growth, and I get the buzzword. But when you have radios in the shower, how much more growth can you possibly have? You have radios everywhere.
2: Well, I'm not sure that you do. I think what you have is audio content everywhere. I mean, I'm down to one radio now in my house, but I'm listening to WABC. I can listen to you. I can listen to a station in Ocean City, Maryland this morning. But the audio content is everywhere, and it's on lots and lots of platforms to be consumed. It never was about an appliance. And we got, I think a lot of times we got, you know, twisted around that radio as a radio is an appliance. And the truth is radio is a pretty dumb appliance compared to a microwave oven, but it just doesn't do anything and easily got displaced. I don't think you could even go into any store and find a radio, could you?
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2: See, there you go. 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
2: Well, you know, that's, you know, it sounds like a bunch of technology guys got in the room and made that decision or had that brainstorming session. But the truth is, you know, in rural America, or, you know, I can see in major market radio how it might be a little bit different, but in rural America, there's some pretty powerful radio stations. I'll use a station that I'm going to talk on this afternoon at 5 o'clock. It's WHAS in Louisville. That is a big, big radio station that depends on, a lot of people depend on, and they're at 840 a.m., but they're not going anywhere.
1: Yeah.
2: They carry all the University of Kentucky basketball and football, and, you know, they've been around for a long time.
1: Dan Mason, our guest for a couple more minutes. The book is called Fearless, The Life and Times of a Media Maverick. It's out now. You can download it and go buy it at danmasonbook.com. Dan, give me a couple Danisms from the book. Leave us with a couple of pearls of wisdom from your career in radio.
2: I think, which the Danisms are part of the book. They're in front of every chapter. But the things that stick out to me are, you know, you cannot, no matter what industry you're in, and no matter who you are, you can never get too high on your own personal highs, and you never can get too low on your personal lows, because they will both come. What goes up will come down. And you see people in their life that have success, and it goes right to their head, which leads to another Danism. Never believe your own hype, because it will destroy you. You just say, thank you, and you keep moving. So those two things are kind of intertwined. Maybe the third thing is I've made my biggest mistakes when I've reacted to things rather than responded to things. And just take a few more seconds to think through before what comes out of your mouth. But I guess that's it. McGraw, that's probably the main one. So there's more. By the way, the profits from the book go to the Broadcasters Foundation of America. We didn't mention them, but it's a fabulous, fabulous organization that takes care of radio and television people who are in need. It's the only one. It's the only organization that does that, by the way, in the industry, in those two industries. But any profit that we make is going to go right to them.
1: We should. I was going to end on that. You mentioned in the book that you have been a supporter of that organization for a long time.
2: Long time. As a matter of fact, back years and years ago, maybe 2010, you know, my image of it was like a bunch of old men playing golf and hitting up their friends for more money. But, the back then Jim Thompson, that's his name, he was the president, and he came to see me in New York. He told the story, and I just got my checkbook out and wrote him a check and gave it to him. I said, Jim, you sold me. And, you know, before Jim got back to his office, I thought, I could have given more. I should have given more. So I wrote another check, and before Jim even got to his office, I left a message for Jim to come back and pick up the second check. But, yes, I've seen what happens. I've seen, you know, I will tell you this. If you don't know of anyone getting support from the Broadcasters Foundation, you will.
1: 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Dan, thank you very much for an enjoyable hour. I should say, in terms of full disclosure, I believe you were my boss's boss's boss at some point in my career and had absolutely no connection to you whatsoever. So there we go. This is the first time we've
2: had a chance. Well, listen, thanks so much, McGraw, for having me. I really appreciate you having me on.
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1: All right. Don't forget. Now, this has been a nice little new addition to the show. For some of you, you cannot listen for the third hour of Open Phones, or for whatever reason, you can't call in during that time. What we've done is we've been able to give you a voicemail. We set up a voicemail. So if you want to chime in at any time, day or night, if we're not here, you can just call the number, leave a message, and we'll get play it back in the third hour of Open Phones. The phone number is the same, 1-844-2-McGraw, 1-844-262-4729. Whether you want to call in live for the last hour, whether you want to text at any time of the day, or if you want to call in and leave a message when we're not here, it's as simple as that. 1-844-2-McGraw. We love first-time callers. Ask us anything. Keep it somewhat pithy, the better. I always like pithy. Sarcastic, love that too. You got a criticism of the show? We'll put that at the front of the line. We love criticism of the show. I don't want to say we love it, but we're more than happy to play it because everyone's got an opinion. And we're happy to hear those that don't like the show. Maybe we'll agree and we'll try and improve the show for you. Guest ideas, comments, just make sure that it's airable on an FCC-regulated radio station and it's coherent. And we'll get it going. Plus phone calls and text messages and everything else. Also, we started today. If you sign up for the text line, just text your name and number, and you want it the daily text, 1-844-2-McGraw, that same number. Alex is now starting to put the name of the guests from the last night show on the text. So if you didn't write down the book author's name or the name of the book, that's a good resource for you as well. Another reason to sign up for the daily text of the day. Stay right there. Our executive director is Alex Hinton. Our engineer tonight's Richard Good. Open phones next hour. I'm McGraw-Milhaven. This.
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7: ABC News. I'm Dave Packer. Iran saying it's reclosed the Strait of Hormuz just days after the U.S.-Iran ceasefire deal. Iranian media says this is in response to Israel's continued strikes in Lebanon. ABC's Selena Wang.
8: That framework of a deal signed between the U.S. and Iran stipulates that all hostilities must end. That would include between Israel and Lebanon. But the problem is that neither Israel nor Lebanon were party to that deal.
7: But does Israel want this deal? Executive Vice President at the Quincy Institute, Trita Parisi.
9: If there is a deal between the United States and Iran, and if the sanctions are lifted, from their standpoint, this will be a huge strategic defeat for Israel. Israel would prefer for this war to continue.
7: Meanwhile, Iran says it's sending a delegation to Switzerland for talks with the U.S. On the American side, J.D. Vance flew to Geneva Saturday and will be joined by Special Envoy Steve Witkoff and Jared Kushner at the negotiating table. Dangerous flash flooding across the south as the remnants of Tropical Storm Arthur continue to unleash torrential rain. A state of emergency in Mississippi.
10: Thunderstorms pounding parts of an already soaked Mississippi, swamping roads and flooding neighborhoods, raising the threat for even more high water. Mississippi's governor warning the state is far from in the clear.
11: There's actually an elevated flooding risk in virtually every county in our state.
10: In San Antonio, Texas, first responders carrying out multiple water rescues. Waterways there overflowing.
7: Team USA looking ahead after a hard-fought win against Australia. ABC's Christian Cordero.
12: Fans packed watch parties from coast to coast with the host Emerald City decked out in red, white, and blue.
13: 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It was amazing. It's like we knew it was going to happen.
14: I came from Florida. It was electric. I would say that it's like the loudest that I've heard a sporting event in a long time.
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7: Researchers in North Carolina say a native beetle species is increasingly damaging blueberry crops in the southeastern part of the state, adding to challenges already posed by ongoing dry conditions. Researcher Kenneth Gearsett.
20: It's kind of surprising that we're seeing them in, you know, shifting to blueberries. It's been putting a lot of stress on these bushes.
7: Blueberry farmer Dragos Pampas says there's not much that he can do to fight the pests.
21: We just hope that the sunshine and the rain will provide our berries for our clients.
7: Now to the deadly fire at a resort in the Caribbean Friday.
22: At least one tourist was killed when a fire broke out at a resort in the Dominican Republic. It all unfolded at the Viva Dominicus Beach Resort, with fire crews working for 5 hours to contain the blaze. The woman killed has been identified as 46-year-old Francesca Valentino from Italy. More than 1,600 people had to be evacuated. Wyndham Hotels, which owns the resort, said the location will remain closed until further notice. The cause of the fire is not known at this point. Mike Dubosky, ABC News.
7: An amazing story of survival in the Pacific.
8: A fisherman lost at sea for a week is back on dry land. A New Zealand Air Force crew spotted him adrift in a small boat near the Cook Islands, waving his arms in a paddle for help. He had set out on a fishing trip last week and was reported missing when he didn't return. Rescuers say he had very limited survival supplies.
7: That's ABC's Stephanie Ramos. I'm Dave Packer, ABC News.
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0: Make a wish at wish.org.
1: Wonderful man. His name is John Hendrickson. And when I first got this job, he was one of my first phone calls or emails to. Actually, he reached out to me. He heard that I had gotten the job, and he sent me an email. And he was congratulating me on the job. And I sent him an email and said, hey, send the word out to all of your neurotic, crazy writers that I'm looking for authors to tell interesting yarns. And he sent back our next guest. He said, you have to get Jessica Goldstein on. So guess what? Her book is out, and we have a chance to talk with her. Her book comes out next week. Jessica Goldstein is the author of a brand new novel called Retro. Jessica, welcome to America at Night. Thanks for joining us.
5: Thank you for having me. Is it neurotic to insist I'm not neurotic?
1: Yes, that exactly proves my point.
5: Is that the first time?
1: Yeah. Never mind. I was wrong. Let us move on. The book is called Retro, and you publish a weekly newsletter called The Retro Report. So what's going on here? You have a thing for all things retro? What's going on?
5: So the novel came first, and the novel is about this struggling out-of-work actress who gets a job at a startup called Retro that's a time travel agency. And they take wealthy tourists on vacations to the past. Bachelor parties at Woodstock, 20s for your 20s, birthday bashes to Prohibition-era speakeasies, concerts, sporting events, inaugurations, assassinations, bygone America is just a retro metro ride away. So in writing the book, I spent so much time, of course, thinking about American history and what events and places and ideas people are nostalgic for that we romanticize. And so in doing that, I spent so much time reading old books, watching old movies, diving into old culture. And so the newsletter became a place where I could recommend all of these vintage pop cultural, I guess, artifacts, even though not all of them are that old. I don't want to date myself. I'm like, some of these things are from the 2000s. But a place to treat all of that, like the breaking news that it is to me, because even when something is very old, when you discover it, it feels new to you.
1: Yeah. The book is called Retro, a novel, and I picked it up just to glance at it so I could get a sense of what I was going to ask you. And I found myself not being able to put it down. It is engrossing. It sucks you in. It's such a great concept because unlike other time travel stories, it's and you have a chart in the beginning. It's sort of like a subway system and you can pick and choose.
5: Right.
1: Where you want to go on the subway, it's just instead of going to Fifth Avenue or down to Wall Street, you can go to the 1950s Polo Grounds.
5: Exactly. For my fellow Washingtonians, it is inspired by the D.C. Metro. And so the lines are locations and the stops are dates. So you can take the Wild West Express, get off in 1860, go to an original rodeo. You could go to the first rodeo. You can take the New York Deluxe and go party at Studio 54 in the 70s before the Coke was laced with fentanyl. Like, you can really world your oyster.
1: So when you sat down to write the book, did you give me the inspiration? Where did this all come from? Are you a time travel fan, or how did you stumble across this idea?
5: So I started out just with the wordplay of time travel agency. I just thought that was so funny and so evocative. I was really thinking about work and workplaces. I've worked in a couple really interesting offices. I started out as a journalist at the Washington Post, like the old Don Graham's Washington Post. And that was just a wild, intense ecosystem of which to be a part as a very young person. And I really wanted to write about work and how weird work is. And the thought of combining the structure of an office with the zany impossibility of time travel was very appealing to me. Like, I was thinking about somebody in their like gladiator fit with like blood splattered everywhere, but they're in a conference room being reamed out because they didn't like properly file for their PTO. And then the more I was kind of building out that idea, I just couldn't escape how nostalgic everything seemed to have become. Our politics, our pop culture, especially during the pandemic. Remember when people started to capitalize before, like the before was a place that people were so desperate to go. And I really wanted to feel hopeful about the future, but I was finding it very difficult to do. And that tension, that like push-pull of, I wish I felt better about what tomorrow was bringing. I don't want to be somebody who's constantly living in the past, but I don't know how to get over that feeling like the future is looking so bleak, is what kind of gave the comedy that started the idea, that like bigger animating force that makes it a novel.
1: Tell me how hard it was to get a publisher interested in the book, because you got a good one right out of the gate. How did that go?
5: Thank you so much. I have a fantastic agent. She and I worked together to get the manuscript to a place where we felt really good about it. I will say, from all my time in the journalism minds, I believe very deeply that publishing is a collaborative process. So I was very excited to be edited, and I was looking forward to that like matchmaking process. So we sent it out on submission. I took a bunch of meetings. I had like the dream scenario. There were enough interested publishers that the book sold at auction. So it was a really whirlwind. It was totally the fantasy come true.
1: Wow, fantastic. Let me ask you this question. This book has Hollywood written all over it. Netflix series, movie. Has Hollywood come calling yet?
5: I've taken so many meetings, and now all we do, and you and your listeners can join me in this, every night we just pray to the content gods. We just put our offerings out to the streaming powers that be. Because I, of course, I agree with you, and you're not the first person to say that to me. So I just think if they're listening, they should pick it up. They should get on it.
1: Absolutely. Yeah. The book is called Retro. It comes out next week. You can pre-order it where all fine books are sold. A novel by Jessica Goldstein. Jessica, you're a journalist. You were once a journalist, yes. always a journalist. But this is a novel. And so let me ask you the question. I've had writers tell me that they love writing fiction because they can hide the truth in their fiction. So how much of this book?
5: That's interesting.
1: Obviously, somebody didn't go back to the World's Fair in St. Louis, because that would be the fiction part of this. but how much were you able to hide truth as you wrote this novel, Retro?
5: Okay, I actually feel the opposite way that those other journalists whom you spoke feel, because in my life as a journalist, I also write satire for like McSweeney's Internet Tendency, and sometimes I end up writing those humor pieces because I have something I want to say about real life, and journalism and its perfectly valid and reasonable limitations starts to feel like too small a container for the thing I want to say about what's true. And fiction is even more expansive than that. So it's almost like in the limitlessness of fiction, of course, you're not telling the truth in terms of quoting a real person, describing a real fact, but you are able to get at something that's true, like emotionally true. And it feels, it's so weird because, of course, it's impossible. It's all made up, but it does feel very true to me. It feels as deeply engaged with reality in a way as my journalism is, just from a very different vantage point.
1: Yeah, because in the book, the main character has a love affair with somebody from, right? They're living
5: That's
1: in the
5: right.
1: present, and they go visit, you know, a different era, and they have a relationship, and there's a love triangle between men and time. And it's very intoxicatingly bizarre.
5: Well, one of the things I thought about a lot is like, okay, we're going on this leap. This technology is real. If it were real, what would people do with it? And it's like, of course, people would go to the past to have these thrilling affairs with people they would never date in their real lives, who they could never meet in their real lives. They would all be trying to like go back and meet celebrities. People would be hitting on Marilyn Monroe left, right, and center. And so it just felt like, oh my God, of course, if this person, this young woman who is a little bit lost but really down, went to LA in 1937, she would absolutely meet like a hard-drinking private eye who in her real life, she would be like, who did this guy vote for? What is his deal? But in the past, it's like vacation rules and none of it counts.
1: So you took, you superimposed the idiosyncrasies of today's people and had to like strip them of that and make them think, take a 2026 person and bring them back to 1945 and put this 2026 person into 1945.
5: Exactly. And it's, they're almost like spies. Like they have the ability to kind of live their cover. And that's part of why my main character, Ash, is such an attractive applicant to Retro, because she's an actor. And so she has the ability to perform and play a character and disappear into a role. And I'm sure you've had that experience too, when you're out of town and you just feel like you can be a version of yourself that you can't be when you're at home. And then you're almost like, wait, is this the real me? Is my beach self my truest self? Is Europe me the one I should be all the time?
1: Is my 1937 self my real self, or is my 2026 my real self? I mean, you can go down a rabbit hole, obviously, and just endless possibilities. Let me ask you this, Jessica Goldstein, the author of the new book, Retro, a Novel. When you started writing the book, how did you write? Did you know where you wanted to go? Did you just start writing and let the sort of characters take on their own world? How did you write this?
5: So I started out by building the world of The Office. Like, Retro is this startup that has all of the kinds of wonderful, exhilarating, strange perks of any of the big tech startups that you can think of. But of course, with this added confetti of, oh, but there's time travel. So there's all this like fun, impossible technology. There's a commissary where you can still get Four Loko, an original recipe Coca-Cola. Like all of that was kind of the beginning. It was like I was building home base first. And then I started to build out like, okay, if they have guests, what are the touristy spots? Like, what are the play the single of these trips where people would definitely go? I knew Woodstock would be on that list. I knew the Wild West would be on that list, for instance. And then I decided, okay, but I bet the agents, the people who work there, they go to the deep cuts because it's considered like, oh, it's so basic and so obvious to go to the mainstream spots. And so then I started just digging into what are the kind of forgotten or strange, deep, weird little nooks of American history. I'm from New Jersey. I was like, well, they have to go to Action Park in the 80s. They have to go there.
1: How do you know Action Park? How do you know Action Park? You're not that old.
5: Okay, this is such a great question. How do I mean, now there has since been a documentary made about Action Park called Class Action Park because of how many people were maimed or killed at this absolutely psychotic water park. But I don't know. I'm like, did they just put it in the pizza sauce where I grew up and then I just absorbed it through the culture? I don't remember ever not knowing about Action Park. It's just part of the lore, like the Jersey Devil.
1: I have scars on my body from Action Park, and it was Oh yes, I do. Oh yes, I do. We went to Action Park a couple of times. Yeah, yeah, yeah.
5: You're kidding. It was.
1: Yeah, that should be your next book about Action Park. That's where it should set. Yeah, absolutely. All right, Jessica Goldstein, we're out of time. Let me ask you this real quick. Book signings, are we going to see you on the Today Show? Are we going to see you on Regis and Kathy Lee? Where are you going to be showing up in the next couple of weeks promoting this book?
5: Okay, I am going on a book tour, and folks can sign up for my newsletter to get all of the details. The first stop is at Old Town Books in Old Town Alexandria in Virginia on Monday, and I will be at Politics and Prose in Union Market in Washington, D.C. on Thursday. So those are the launch week schedule, and then I'll be in Chicago. I'm doing a Jersey stop, going to be at Books Are Magic in Brooklyn in New York on July 22nd, and hopefully just adding more dates as we go.
1: Beautiful. What's the website for people to follow right along?
5: Oh, okay. They can sign up for my newsletter, which is on Substack, and it's called The Retro Report, and they can explore the world of Retro, get your passport photo taken, apply for a job as a time travel agent, the works at RetroTheAgency.com.
1: Penguin, Random House, the new book. It comes out next week. You can pre-order it right now. The book is called Retro, a novel. I suspect this will not be your last. Jessica Goldstein, when you hit it big, will you blow us off, or will you come back and sort of grace us with your presence?
5: I would, as a friend of John Hendrickson, I would never blow you off. That would be unconscionable.
1: Yes, because I will sick John Hendrickson on you. Yes, I'll make sure that doesn't happen. Jessica, good luck. Safe travels with the book. Congratulations. It's a great read. Job well done. Go out and sell the heck of it, and we'll talk to you next time.
5: Thank you so much.
1: Jessica Goldstein, the book is Retro, a Novel. America at Night, back in a moment.
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1: All right, here's the scoop. We got Bill Cleveland, who's in the green room. He'll be joining us here in mere moments. Now, remember, when you call 1-844-2-McGraw, you get Alex during the show. But when we're not here, but the show airs all sorts of time slots all throughout the country, sometimes we're not here, and people call, and people want to throw in their own 2 cents. So we've set up the voicemail. And so you can leave a message. So if you're listening to us at some point throughout the night or over the weekend and you have a thought or something came to your head or you want to chime in, you want to ask a question, you have a guest idea, you want to tell me how much you hate the show, whatever. We love it. You just call and leave a message and we'll put it up and we'll get it on the air in the open phone segment. So text, call, or voicemail, 1-844-2-McGraw, 1-844-2-McGraw.

0: 262-4729. It's a great way because not everybody can call in. And sometimes you're listening after the show is over and you're not listening to it live. Maybe later on in the night. Maybe you're working. Maybe you're driving home. You want to get home. Maybe you're trying to put the kids to bed. Maybe you can't sleep and you want to call up a little bit later on. The voicemail is a great opportunity. We love the interaction with the audience. We love it, love it, love it. One of the reasons why I do the show. And we keep that third hour open for the interaction with everyone who's listening. Because I want to know who's out there. What are you thinking? What are you thinking? What are you doing? We're all in this crazy mixed up world together. Stay right there. Bill Clevin's going to join us from somewhere. I have no idea what he's going to talk about, but I know it's going to be interesting. Stick around. America at Night, back in a moment.
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0: 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I've been surfing here since I was a kid. Now, seeing my grandson out on the water, it means everything to me. Watching him and taking in the blue waves, the sea breeze, the blurry horizon.
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0: ABC News, I'm Dave Packer. Iran saying it's reclosed the Strait of Hormuz just days after the U.S.-Iran ceasefire deal. Iranian media says it's in response to Israel's continued strikes in Lebanon. ABC's Selena Way.
1: That framework of a deal signed between the U.S. and Iran stipulates that all hostilities must end. That would include between Israel and Lebanon. But the problem is that neither Israel nor Lebanon were party to that deal.
0: Both Iran and the U.S. sending delegations to Geneva for negotiations. The U.S. side will include Vice President J.D. Vance. Dangerous flash flooding across the south as the remnants of Tropical Storm Arthur continue unleashing torrential rain. A state of emergency in Mississippi, San Antonio, Texas. First responders carrying out multiple water rescues there. American soccer fans are turning their attention to Los Angeles. Thursday, Team USA will play a knockout round against Turkey. America notched its second win in Seattle.
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1: All right, it's time to check in with Bill Cleveland, who is Bill on the Road, BillOnTheRoad.com. 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
2: Hello, McGraw. How are you?
1: You've had a couple of book signings tonight. You're a busy man.
2: Oh, I was just telling your producer, Alex, I just wrapped up my second one of the day, and I'm exhausted. I hope I don't fall asleep during this segment. How sad would that be?
1: Well, that'd be
2: one of my better ones.
1: You know, that's funny because I usually fall asleep during these segments, so it'd be interesting for you to fall asleep. How hard can it be to do a book signing? You just sit there and sign books. I mean, how many people are showing up at these book signings?
2: No. So I do, when I do these, I have an hour-long presentation that I do. And so it's great stories, and there's video, and they're actually really a lot of fun. Of all the books I've written, this is my favorite presentation that I've done. So people come out, yes, they get book signed and so on and so forth, but there's a presentation where they learn about all the, in this case, learn about all the presidents, and I take them, you know, do some videos, so they go inside some of the homes and I kind of give you a tour of some of them, and it's really a lot of fun. But it is, you know, you're talking for an hour at a time, each one of them. So even as much as I love to talk, it wears down on you a little bit.
1: All right. Well, certainly fair enough. The book is called Presidential Road Trips, where all fine books are sold. And if you go to BillOnTheRoad.com, you have a list of all your book signings, right, all throughout the country?
2: I do, yeah. So, and I'll be in the where am I going next? The Lincoln Library and Museum in Springfield. I'll be there next week. So.
1: All right, good. You can check out the stovetop hat. All right. However, what do you want to talk about tonight?
2: Well, I messaged you earlier today, and I said I won't have time really to put together much, but what I would love to talk with you a little bit about, and maybe you've discussed this already on your program, but I've been watching these videos from, a lot of them are Europeans, but people from other parts of the world who are discovering America for the first time. And I have to say, so I'm kind of in a unique experience, or I've had a unique experience in my life. Since 2013, I have driven all over the country professionally. I'm doing these stories. I'm meeting people, in every state and these small towns and big cities and whatever. And during my travels over the years, I have learned and experienced what all of these Europeans are now seeing for the first time. And what I mean by that is, people are always stunned when I tell them that, you know, social media is not necessarily real life, right? So we're told and we're made to believe that half the country hates the other half of the country. And what I have found in my travels over the years is when I meet people from all walks of life, they can be far right, they can be far left, whatever. I have had amazing experiences with all types of people. And you can't even imagine the type of people that I have met, some really quirky, interesting people, and, you know, very professional people, rich people, poor people, whatever. And I've always had wonderful experiences, whether I'm going to a small town museum or I'm just chatting with random people at restaurants and whatever. And so, when this World Cup thing started and I've started seeing these videos come up from Europeans mostly, and they're describing the United States and talking about how they feel like they've been lied to by the media and by online encounters and things like that, because they get here and they are just falling in love with the United States. And I would encourage people who are listening, if you have not watched any of these videos, and McGraw, like I said, maybe you've talked about this already, but if you have not seen any of these social media videos of just, I'm talking normal, everyday people from other parts of the world who are in the United States now and spending some extra time, whether they're driving through the South or they're up in Kansas City or up in Boston or wherever they are, and they're getting to see America firsthand. Seriously, I watched at least 100 of these videos yesterday. I cannot get enough of it. Guys who are going to Buc-ee's for the first time, right? The big gas station. They can't believe it. They're walking through Walmart like it's a museum. They're having their first bite of Chick-fil-A, or they're going to the Waffle House. they're driving down the highway in big old SUVs. I mean, seeing the Grand Canyon for the first time, it is absolutely amazing, and just it makes me so happy to see these people appreciating America. When you do have quite a few people, I think, here who have, we're so spoiled, let's put it that way, and forget about how great this country is. So, yeah.
1: And so I've seen some of them, and I've seen this sort of growing conversation of Americans saying, hey, hold on a second. There are these people coming in from different countries telling us how much they love America. Well, of course, yes. Right? And so I can't remember if it was one of these or somebody recently told me a story that somebody told a husband or a wife or a mom or a dad, hey, I was going to go to the World Cup in America, and the parents sat them down from, I don't know, Germany or Austria or England or something, and just begged them not to go because you're going to be shot in the streets. Everyone, everyone gets shot in America, and maybe you should bring a gun, and here's a bulletproof vest. And they came over here, and they were like, not only were we not shot the first 10 minutes, but I haven't seen a gun, and everyone's happy. And I mean, they called back home, and they're like, boy, guys, you're not going to believe this, but it's actually safe around here.
2: McGraw may have told you this story before. If I did, forgive me. But I was in Spain a couple of years ago, and I met a girl who said that she had come to the United States a couple of times. And she said, to your point, she said the first time she came to the United States, she was literally under the impression, and her family was like, don't go. You really shouldn't go. It's pregnant. And she was under the impression that everybody in the United States carried a gun on their hip. And like the old, like the Wild West. And she said when she got off the plane and she started traveling around, she was like, where is it? How come nobody's there? And they're stunned. They're absolutely stunned. And how sad is that, these folks over there are getting this crazy view of the United States, and it takes actually coming here and experiencing it firsthand. There was a great story I saw yesterday of a guy who, same deal, was told not to come, and he gets it. This is I guess they're one of the World Cup events, must be either in Oklahoma City or near Oklahoma, somewhere in the state, and so he and his wife were there visiting, and they get and he's doing these social media videos, right? So somebody locally in Oklahoma City sees his video online and sends him a direct message and says, hey, we're glad you're here. If you don't have anything to do this afternoon, my wife and I will come pick you up, and we'll go ride ATVs. And this guy's like, I don't even know what that means. What is an ATV? And it's a total. And to their credit, they said, okay. And so they documented the whole thing in this video. And a random couple come up and they pick them up at their hotel. They take them out to barbecue. They take them out to this like world class ATV place where they ride these things. And these people had the time of their lives. And so they post about it, and a lot of these people are just normal folks, right, documenting their visits. But then you also have the social media influencers who are doing this stuff, and they, too, they can't believe it. There was one guy I was watching last night on his video, and this guy was about to break down in tears. He's talking about how he started doing these videos documenting his time in America, and he's like, I cannot believe the number of random people who are messaging me saying, hey, if you need a place to stay while you're here, we got a room for you. You can come stay with us. Or, hey, can we come take you to dinner or come visit? He's like, I cannot believe the generosity of Americans and how kind everybody is. And I, of course, am watching this from my perspective going, yeah, duh. I've been telling people this for 13 years. And so I love it. I really, really, really love seeing this.
1: Well, it goes to, I don't know if it's the time and place or the world we live in or the media landscape we have or the social media world we're stuck into, but we're all in our silos in some way. And you can pick up the phone and scroll and go into that black hole and say the most vile things in the world to somebody online, put down the phone and go help an old lady, crossing the street with her groceries. And then go back to the phone and say the most vile things in the world to somebody, and then go back and give money to a local dog rescue or something. I mean, it's a disconnect.
2: It is a bizarre thing that I believe scientists and psychologists will study for the next 100 years about this particular time in humanity. And you're right. And I know some of these people that occasionally, I don't do much scrolling anymore these days, but you know, I know some people who I'm like, what in the heck are they doing talking about this, that, or the other? And then, but you're like, they are the nicest people I've ever met. So maybe it's a way of just getting out your frustration. I don't know exactly what it's all about, but you know, folks have to understand, you know, social media in general is not real life. And thank God for that. And so, like I said, I am just, there was one family, you mentioned about the guns earlier. There was one family, they did a video and same deal. They had young kids. They were told, do not come over here. And they mentioned that in their video. And then they cut to a bunch of scenes of their kids having the time of their lives, doing all sorts of American things. A couple of things. So I'll mention, I'll just pull a few of these. So some of the things that people are getting excited about, ranch dressing. I don't really like ranch dressing, but apparently Europeans are going crazy over ranch dressing. Free ice. Who knew? Like, free ice for free is a thing.
1: In Europe, you ask for a glass of ice, they give you one ice cube. Yeah.
2: If you've ever gotten a Coca-Cola anywhere in Europe, it's like flat. There's no ice. It's gross. The trucks, McGraw, they love the trucks, the giant pickup trucks. And this one guy made a video, and he was blown away by the air conditioning in the rental car. That he was cool and on every part of his body he was talking about. He was so excited about that. Bucky's, you know, the gas station. I mean, I've seen a ton of videos of people going into there and just, you know, completely blown away by the size of, you know, the gas stations and this. So, I mean, if you haven't watched these videos, all you have to do, first of all, just search for one, like World Cup, European, whatever. And then trust me, the algorithm will know that you enjoyed it and you'll see 100 more. They're remarkable.
1: We have to discover how great our country is from through a different set of eyes, in a sense. We need to rediscover our own country, in a sense. You know, on that same vein, BillOnTheRoad.com, and you know this being in radio, and this has happened to me. If it's happened to me once, it's happened to me 100 times. I'll get an email, the most scathing email, a borderline death threat email, right? I mean, every foul word known to man, it's like this person is in some type of manic mood. And you're like, I can't, and I'm never listening to you. You're evil. You're terrible. You're the reason why the world is going to hell. I mean, just the most vile email.
2: And I'll pick up one of those.
1: Yeah. and I'll pick up the phone. I'll pick up the phone and I'll say, hi, is Steve Jones? Who is this? Hi, this is McGraw Millhaven. I just read your email. Oh, you read those? Yeah.
2: Oh,
1: yeah,
2: my
1: I read
2: Lord.
1: Them. Yeah, I'm sorry. I just I actually listen to your show all the time. I actually love your show. Man. I was just having a bad day and I you said the wrong time and I was, you know, I bounced my mortgage check and I was mad. And so I just wrote it and I just sent it. And meanwhile, you know, I'm actually curled up in a ball in a fetal position for 3 days because I think I ruined this guy's life. And it turns out he wasn't even mad at me and he listens to the show all the time. And so when we say these things online or in emails, we don't even think people read them or pay attention to them. We just send it out into the ether, not even knowing how harmful our words are.
2: No, you're 100% correct. When I first started in radio, and you know this, started in the St. Louis market, and I used to tell jokes on the radio every day, a little mini monologue of jokes, and I would get email from people who would be mad at me for joking about this guy or that guy. And then, you know, you'd have one day it'd be a guy going, well, it is so obvious that you are a Democrat. And then the next day, it is so obvious that you are a Republican. And I just like, you don't know anything. And it's just the best. But early on when I was young, it really did bother me. Like, you're like, oh my God. And now it's like it's just like, oh, whatever. It's kind of humorous. And you're right. Most people don't even know that we see those. And sometimes right. we don't see them, which is probably right. for the best.
1: Well, I love that. This has happened to me numerous times, too. Well, I'll tell a really bad joke, a dad joke or something, and somebody will be like, that's the stupidest thing. That's the dumbest joke in the world. You're an idiot. And then, like, 3 hours later, they'll repeat that joke to somebody else. I'm like, oh, wait, right. Wait a minute. You're stealing my material now? Yeah. Yeah. So yeah, crazy yeah. stuff. Yeah, no,
2: it absolutely is.
1: Yeah, good stuff. Bill Cleveland, BillOnTheRoad.com. It's a great point. I'm glad you brought it up because it is starting to get some traction, and Americans are finally starting to sort of see America through the eyes of the Europeans and the people who've come to visit and realize, you know what, this country is pretty good, and we do have a lot to be thankful for. BillOnTheRoad.com. We'll check back in with you. Oh, we're off next week. So no, we're here next week. I'm off the following week. So,
2: okay.
1: One more.
2: I'll tell my assistant
1: next Thursday. Bill Cleveland, okay. BillOnTheRoad.com. Presidential road trips. Check out the book signings. Maybe he'll come to a town near you, and you can go see his hour long presentation. Bill, have a good night. Thanks for checking in.
2: Okay. Be well. See you later.
1: You got it. Good stuff. He's so right. It's good to realize and to put into perspective that there's a lot to be thankful for, and there's a lot of people making a lot of money on hate out there, and it just doesn't need to be. Good stuff. America at Night, back in a moment.
0: This is America at Night with McGraw-Milhaven.
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1: All right. Here's what we got going on. We're going to do open phones next hour. It's all about open phones. That's next hour here on America at Night. And I can't stop thinking about that. I started to see some of those yesterday, today, and I was paying attention to it. It's so amazing, right? People make so much money off the hate. If you're not exactly like me or and talk radio, 100% guilty. Am I guilty? Yeah, probably. It's easier to sort of talk about something that doesn't make any sense or is stupid or is we don't talk enough about the things that are good. And it's easy to fall down that rabbit hole. That's why I'm constantly fighting against it. And I fail too. Not everything's, sunshine and roses. There are things that, you need to point out that are wrong or whatever else or things you think or whatever else. I get it, but we don't do enough talking about all the good things. As a matter of fact, I don't have time, but reminded me of during the early beginnings of the Ukrainian war with Russia, I said something along the lines of, hey, you know what? There before the grace of God go any of us. Thank God we don't live in Ukraine, right? And, be thankful you live in America. And I got the, scathing emails, how dare you? I was like, what are you talking about? Would you rather live in St. Louis, or would you rather live in Kyiv right now? And the guy was insinuating that America had no problems. I was like, relax. Calm down. Yeah, I understand America still has problems. But for all of our problems, let's put it into perspective. We'll come back and talk about it next hour. Hold that thought. Our executive director is Alex Hinton. Our engineer tonight is Richard Good. I'm McGraw Milhaven. This.
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23: DC News. I'm Dave Packer. Vice President J.D. Vance joining Special Envoy Steve Witkoff and Jared Kushner in Geneva, where they're set to sit across the table from Iranian negotiators. This is Iran has now closed the Strait of Hormuz to maritime traffic again. Iran says it's because of Israel's actions in Lebanon. ABC News foreign correspondent Britt Clendon is in Jerusalem.
24: Both sides showing a lack of restraint, the fighting threatening to upend those peace talks between the U.S. and Iran. Iran's foreign ministry saying the U.S. is not fulfilling its commitment to the memorandum to compel Israel to stop its attacks on Lebanon. All eyes now on President Trump to see what pressure can be applied to Israel and the focus on Lebanon as a pressure valve where this whole deal could unravel.
23: At least 12 people say police and neighbors were shot and another person also injured as a pair of drive-by shooters opened fire on a Juneteenth celebration late Friday evening on Chicago's South Side. Michael Blount was at home at the time of the shooting.
25: All of a sudden, you hear this loud bop, bop, bop, bop, bop, bop, bop. I can hear the rapid fire of gunfire.
23: The victims' ages range from 17 to 47 years old and were taken to different hospitals. A 26-year-old man was last listed in critical condition. Thunder in Biloxi, Mississippi. And flooding across the South after the remnants of Tropical Storm Arthur tore through Mississippi under a state of emergency for flash flooding. At the World Cup, Team USA looking ahead after a hard-fought win against Australia. ABC's Christian Cordero in Seattle at the site of the match.
26: Fans packed watch parties from coast to coast with the host Emerald City decked out in red, white, and blue.
27: 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It was amazing. It's like we knew it was going to happen.
28: 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It was electric. I would say that it's like the loudest that I've heard a sporting event in a long time.
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23: The Los Angeles Police Department releasing body cam video showing an incident during which an officer shoots and kills a dog at an apartment complex in Canoga Park. Police had responded last Saturday evening to reports of screaming. The dog's owner, identified as Marie, said she had been celebrating the NBA New York Knicks win. Animal rights advocate Earl Hutchinson.
32: The officers that were involved should either be suspended or fired.
23: The LAPD has promised a comprehensive review of the shooting. An urgent search underway for the suspect in a series of highway shootings in the Kansas City area. ABC's Olivia Rubin.
33: The FBI offering a $25,000 reward for any information leading to the arrest of 22-year-old Oscar Sanchez Munoz. Police saying they tracked Sanchez Munoz to two homes where they thought he could be. One caught fire. At the other, spent shells visible from the ammunition police used to get inside. Several windows shattered. A search ending with no sign of the suspect. Authorities warning that the suspect is armed and dangerous, telling anyone who sees him to call 911 immediately.
23: President Trump says that the U.S. Park Service has arrested multiple people for, quote, vandalizing the Lincoln Memorial reflecting pool and pledged to work to begin immediately to repair the peeling lining. One of the men seen arrested on video, a former Olympian, saying he didn't vandalize anything. Dave Packer, ABC News.
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1: This hour, straight ahead, there is a book that I love shipwreck stories. They're just so engrossing and so entertaining, and how they go and research all this stuff is fascinating. And I found this book, The Wreck of the Mentor, and I started to go down that road, and I found out late last week we had just booked the book, just booked the guest, the author, Eric J. Dolan. And it just appeared on the New York Times bestseller list last week. So good timing. So we'll do that here in just a minute. Like to give a heartfelt prayer to the 8 who are presumed dead after a B-52 Stratofortress exploded shortly after takeoff at the Edwards Air Force Base in California. 8 people, they say, have died after it crashed right after takeoff Monday afternoon. There was a massive cloud of smoke. It appeared, seemed like it was still on the Air Force base. Images show a smoldering remains of the aircraft. Not much is known. It's going to take months and months and months to find out what happened. It was carrying 8 people on a routine test mission. It crashed shortly after takeoff. Initial indications are that the crash was not survivable. Emergency personnel were on the scene. It was a mix of uniformed military personnel, government civilians, and government contractors. The plane was doing some type of test mission. Witnesses say that the aircraft went down immediately after takeoff, and the crash was contained within the Air Force base. So a terrible tragedy that occurred. Some of the pictures, you can see some of the postings online of some of the clouds of smoke. Black smoke, and what is it? Just a terrible accident and a tragedy. And we should always remember that even a routine mission is not a routine mission. And these people and military take their lives in their hands every single day. So a little prayer for the families of those fallen in the line of duty. All right, stay right there. When we come back, we're going to talk about the shipwreck of the Mentor, a true story about an 1880s shipwreck, and why is it so fascinating? We'll tell you when we come back next. America at Night, we're just getting started. Open phones in an hour, but get some popcorn and wait till you hear this yarn. America at Night, back in a moment.
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1: Get ready for a great yarn. Our next guest has written a book, The True Story of Death, Despair, and Deliverance in the Age of Sail. The book is called The Wreck of the Mentor, and we learned just now the book is going to debut on the New York Times bestseller list. Eric J. Dolan, welcome to America at Night.
15: Thanks for having me.
1: First of all, congratulations on the New York Times. That's great. But it's also not just on the New York Times. It's also on the Independent.
15: Independent Booksellers compilation of bestsellers. It's number 5 for the past week. So that's great.
1: That's fantastic. The book just came out. It is called The Wreck of the Mentor. You wrote another book about pirates, which got a whole lot of attention. Did this story come out of that pirate book, or how'd you find out about this Wreck of the Mentor?
15: No, the pirate book was Black Flags, Blue Waters, which was a lot of fun to write. But no, this story did not come from that. This story originated back in 2007 when I wrote a book called Leviathan, The History of Whaling in America, since the Mentor was a whale ship that left from New Bedford in 1831. I came across the story while researching my larger history of whaling, but it didn't fit into the narrative, so I tucked it into the back of my head. And then fast forward to 2024, when I published a book called Left for Dead, which is about 5 men who were intentionally marooned on the Falkland Islands during the War of 1812. And that story had some similarities to the Mentor, because there was a shipwreck involved, there were people on islands, multiple islands, for many years, desperately trying to survive. So it brought the Wreck of the Mentor back into the front of my brain, and I needed a new book topic, so I took a deep dive. I started reading everything I could about the Wreck of the Mentor, and I just decided it was a great story, and I wanted to tell it.
1: Beautiful. Eric J. Dolan, the book is called The Wreck of the Mentor. I love a good shipwreck story, but take us back to 1832. Why? Not very well known, somewhat obscure shipwreck in 1832. What caught your attention?
15: Well, in part because nobody today will have ever heard of the story, but at the time it was major news. It was covered in newspapers all around the country. One of the survivors published a book that went through multiple editions right after the event. And the thing that really grabbed me, in addition to it being a maritime story, which I love to tell, is that it was so complicated. It spanned over 5 years, ultimately. It involved the crash on a reef in 1832. It was just the beginning of the story. Over the next 4 years, there were vicious attacks. There were the collision of East and West, displays of kindness and compassion. There was an open ocean voyage in a rickety whale ship. There were multiple escapes. There were periods of starvation. There was a murder. There was a naval rescue mission sent by President Andrew Jackson. And it had so many different elements. And they were so interesting to me because they're ones that modern readers would know very little about. I venture that very few of your listeners really know what Palau is. It's this archipelago of 340 islands about 500 miles to the east of the Philippines, and had a very vibrant culture, and all of a sudden the West invades. There are multiple shipwrecks, including the Mentor, and guns are involved. The provision of guns and ammunition sort of changes the balance of power in Palau. I mean, all these different elements were I was able to weave into the story, and it was a lot of fun to write.
1: The book is called The Wreck of the Mentor. The New York Times, not only is it now on the New York Times bestseller list, but the New York Times called it the nonfiction everyone will be talking about in 2026, The Wreck of the Mentor, Eric J. Dolan. All right, take us back to 1832. Tell us about the mentor. Where was it going, and what was it trying to do?
15: Well, actually, the mentor left New Bedford Harbor in July of 1831, and it was right at the height of the golden age of whaling. This is a time when America led the world in whaling, and whale oil was a major illuminant at the time, and New Bedford was the largest whaling port in the United States. It had just recently outstripped Nantucket. So the mentor leaves in July of 1831. They thought they were going to have a short trip in the Atlantic, but they weren't finding many whales. So Captain Edward Barnard decided to go around the Cape of Good Hope into the Indian Ocean. They still didn't have much luck, so he decided to sail all the way to the Pacific Ocean, which was literally teeming with millions of sperm whales, the most valuable whale of all. But unfortunately for him and the men on board the Mentor, on the night of May 21st of 1832, after they had left the Spice Islands and they were heading for Guam, a major storm blew in. They couldn't use celestial navigation. Edward Barnard thought that he was out in open water, but he was tragically wrong, because in the early morning hours of May 21st, the mentor crashes into a reef at the northern edge of the Palawan Archipelago, and the ship is done for, huge hole in the hull. And within a day's time, half of the men on board, 11 men, are dead, 10 of them because they tried to escape the wreck on a whaleboat when the storm was still raging. They were never seen again. And then one of them, who drowned a little bit later when he tried to escape on another whaleboat that got smashed to smithereens before even being dropped down into the water. So that's all within a day, and then the story goes on from there.
1: How many men survived?
15: Ultimately, seven. Seven out of the 22 men make it back to the United States. And one of them, Horace Holden, who wrote a book about his experience, despite the fact that he was near death for probably a better part of almost 2 years on this small island. After they were in Palau, they went to another island. They got blown off course. He was in bad shape, but he made it back to the United States, and he lived to be 94 years old and died in 1904. And what was even more amazing is while he was in Toby, which is sort of near Palau, it's part of Palau today, but not then, he was forcibly tattooed on the arms and chest. That was one of the things that the whalemen were forced to endure. And he just had, his story was amazing, not only what he endured in Palau and on Toby, but also his longevity and his life after coming back to the United States.
1: So the ship is now sunk. Seven people survived. Is it literally just swimming to the nearest land, and this is where the nearest land was, this island in Palau?
15: No, the reef was off the island of Kiangle, a small island in the northern part of Palau. They still had one whale boat left. It was a leaky one. So the remaining men got into the whale boat, and they went to a small island. They were attacked by the natives after leaving that island.

0: this is one of the fortunate things that happened for the Americans. There were these men in the Pacific Islands called beachcombers, and they were basically Westerners who had jumped ship while they were in the Pacific and decided to incorporate themselves into local life. And fortunately for the whalemen, the first village that they encountered, called Ngarshalong, there was a guy there named Charlie, who was a former mariner or sailor on a British ship. He had left his ship in the early 1800s, settled in Palau, married a Palauan woman, and become a minor chief. But for the whalemen, the thing that was great about Charlie is he could still speak English. So he could speak English and the Palauan language, and he acted as an interpreter.
1: When you say the natives of Palau, I mean, are you talking, set the scene for me. What are we talking about when we talk about natives of Palau?
0: Sure. Palau had a very vibrant culture that went back thousands of years, but of course it was quite different, as was the case for all of these Pacific Islands, than the West, Europe and America. The natives on Palau, the men were typically entirely naked. They had black teeth because of they dyed their teeth black, and also they chewed betel nuts, which made their saliva red. They were heavily tattooed. When they first encountered the whalemen, they were carrying war clubs and spears and swords, so they looked very dangerous, certainly the first encounter. The women would wear skirts that were made out of leaves. They would adorn themselves with certain types of jewelry. They'd put coconut oil in their hair, so their hair was very shiny oftentimes. They're a very proud culture. They had rich traditions, but they certainly looked very different to the Americans when they ultimately stepped ashore. But after spending a lot of time with the Palauans, the Americans, who first had a really condescending attitude towards the natives, viewed them more as friends, and people who had helped them were helping them to escape. So familiarity didn't breed contempt. It sort of bred more understanding between the whalemen and the natives who decided to help them.
1: Now you know why the New York Times called The Wreck of the Mentor one of the nonfiction books everyone will be talking about in 2026. Eric J. Dolan, The Wreck of the Mentor. What's the story about the natives were enamored with what the Americans were wearing? Well, tell me that story.
0: Right. Well, they were enamored of pretty much with anything that came from the West that they didn't have experience with. Most importantly was iron, because this is a culture, they didn't naturally have iron or metals. So it was very common for Western ships in the Pacific in the early 1800s to trade iron, whether that's hoops from barrels, nails, tools, mirrors that have iron and the glass is in the iron. They would trade those with the natives for water and food when they would stop at these various islands. But clothes was also very new to them, and it was something that they treasured, the natives treasured. So it was actually one of the ways in which the whalemen escaped from the first natives that they encountered, attacked them, and wanted to steal things from the whaleboat. So Captain Barnard decided to pitch single pieces of clothes into the water as far away from the whaleboat as he could, and each time he did that, the natives would furiously paddle over to the floating piece of apparel, pick it up, and then they'd resume their chase. And Barnard did this so many times that he was ultimately able to get farther away from the natives, and the natives ultimately got too far away from their home island and turned around and left the whalemen alone, but that only led to them landing on another island 2 days later, where they encountered a new group of natives. So it really was the novelty of the clothes, and it was something that, for whatever reason, the Palauans treasured and wanted to get their hands on.
1: The book is called The Wreck of the Mentor, back in 1832. So interesting, the New York Times called it one of the best nonfiction books out there. Now on the New York Times bestseller list, Eric J. Dolan, our guest. We'll get to more of this incredible story. The book is just out, just landed on the New York Times bestseller list, The Wreck of the Mentor. America at Night, back in a moment.
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0: love this place. I've been surfing here since I was a kid. Now, seeing my grandson out on the water, it means everything to me. Watching him and taking in the blue waves, the sea breeze, the blurry horizon.
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0: ABC News, I'm Dave Packer. Iran saying it's reclosed the Strait of Hormuz just days after the U.S.-Iran ceasefire deal. Iranian state TV saying this is in response to Israel's continued strikes in Lebanon. Now, Vice President J.D. Vance, part of the U.S. delegation, is now in Geneva for talks with Iran. Speaking on the tarmac before departing Saturday.
1: It's going to be something we're going to have to continuously manage. To ensure that, you know, Israel and Lebanon are both safe and secure. That's fundamentally the goal of this, to make the whole region safe and secure.
0: Officials in the UK say a collision between two passenger trains north of London killed an operator and injured dozens of passengers. Nine people remain in critical condition. President Trump Saturday said that the U.S. Park Police had arrested multiple people for, quote, vandalizing the Lincoln Memorial reflecting pool, and pledged that work would begin immediately to repair the peeling lining. The pool turned green with algae just days after it was refilled.
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7: The book is called The Wreck of the Mentor. Eric J. Dolan, our guest. The true story of death, despair, and deliverance in the age of sail. You can get this book where all fine books are sold, including the website, Eric J. Dolan, D-O-L-I-N, ericjdolan.com. He has all of his books up there, and you can read the beginning chapters and get a sense of what the book is all about. Eric, take me through the research of this book. It happened in 1832, but it also happened in a remote island in the Pacific Ocean. How did you go about researching this?
10: Well, fortunately, Horace Holden, one of the men on board, the mentor, when he came back to the United States, he wrote a very detailed book of his experience there. The captain, Edward Barnard, wrote a very detailed manuscript of his experience with the intent to publish, but he died some years later when his ship went down in Lake Erie, and that manuscript was only discovered in the 1970s in the bowels of a museum, so I was able to access that. There were hundreds of articles written about this. The Naval Rescue Mission had somebody who detailed everything that went on there, and I also, to the extent possible, used oral histories from Palau, because they didn't have a written history at the time, and you had to use context, too. I knew a lot about the whaling industry. I knew a lot about Pacific interactions with Pacific Islanders, different islands, and pulling that all together, I was able to tell the story. But it is just wonderful. You can access virtually every newspaper or journal that was written at this time, and there were quite a few articles on the wreck of the Mentor and the travails of the men who left in 1831. And as they trickled back to the United States, there would be these little pulses of coverage. So there was a lot of information to draw upon, and that's what I did.
7: Yeah. Talk about, because I know in the book you try and portray the natives and get their point of view. And you mentioned the oral histories. How did you go about doing some of that, and how'd you try and put yourself into their mindset?
10: Well, in the author's note at the beginning of the book, I talk about the difficulty of writing history when some of the participants don't have a sort of an authentic voice, in the sense that there's not much that they wrote down about their experience. And that's very common when the Americans rolled over the continent from east to west. A lot of the Indian nations that they shunted aside and attacked, they weren't always able to tell their story from their words, because a lot of the Americans that rolled over the continent are the ones that wrote down the history. So with Palau, you could either do one of two things. You could say you can't tell the story because there isn't an equal amount of written material from the natives' perspective, or you can say you have the material that's available, you have some oral histories, you know the context, and you can sort of use your understanding of history to leaven some of the comments that the Westerners, the whalemans, made about their experience. So I think I did a very fair and respectful job of covering the Palauan side of the interactions. And the feedback that I've gotten from some people who live in Palau is that I succeeded. So you have to do the best you can. And this is a problem that confronts any historian that writes about events in the 1600s, 1700s, and 1800s. And you don't want to make up information, but there are a lot of clues that you can use in the historical record, along with oral histories that might be available, to tell the fullest and most complete story possible.
7: When the shipwrecked soldiers get to the island, is this the first time the natives have seen somebody from the West? Have they had any interaction? It seems like they're a lot more friendly, or a lot more able to cut a deal than one would think.
10: Right. Well, no, the Palauans did have interactions with Western ships throughout the late 1600s and 1700s, just very sporadic. But then there was a major shipwreck in 1783 of a British bark named the Antelope. And there are a couple of chapters in the book that talk about that, because that wreck in 1783 was the first sustained contact between the West and the Palauans. And one of the outgrowths of that crash was that the Palauan chief, the Kororan chief of the village, said, "We'll let you build a ship to escape from salvage from the Antelope, but in exchange, you have to give us guns and ammunition, and also have to join us in fights with other villages to gain superiority." So that backdrop plays a very important role in the story of the Mentor, because when the Mentor crashed in a different village, those villagers immediately said, "We want the same deal that the antelope people, the British gave to Koror here in Garshalon, we want you to give us guns and ammunition so we can be more powerful, and in exchange we'll help you leave the islands. So yes, by the time the Mentor crashed, Palauans were very familiar with, or I mean not very familiar, right, but familiar with the West. So it wasn't as much of a shock if it had been first contact.
7: And they were smart enough, they wanted guns to what? To protect themselves or to go on the offensive?
10: Go on the offensive. Palau, with all these different islands, there were many different villages in Palau. And although they all spoke the same language, they had their own spheres of influence and control. And it was very common, even well before any Westerners arrived, for different Palauan villages to engage in sieges and wars with one another, often quite bloody wars. So the provision of guns gave those who had the guns a military advantage in vanquishing their foes.
7: Eric J. Dolan, what does this tell you, writing a book about two completely different cultures, right, completely separated in many ways, and yet the human nature, the similarities in the human nature from both groups?
10: Yeah, that really jumped out at me. In fact, I talk in the book about the concept of the noble savage, which was very prevalent in the late 1700s and early 1800s, where Westerners viewed natives in the Pacific in particular as being these children of nature, pure of heart, wanting to help the Westerners who had been cast upon their shores. But the conclusion that I reach is that in many ways, the way that the Palauans reacted and their interest in guns and warfare is that seemed to reflect base human nature more than noble savages. In many ways, the Palauans were similar to the Westerners they encountered, especially when it came to power politics.
7: Yeah. Eric J. Dolan, D-O-L-I-N, Eric J. Dolan. The book is The Wreck of the Mentor, newly minted on the New York Times bestseller list, just came out. Go back for a minute, Eric. Talk about how this was big news of the day. A shipwreck in the middle of the Pacific Ocean on a small little island. How did the news get back to the mainland? There wasn't AP, there wasn't wire, there wasn't internet. How did the news travel?
10: Yeah, it was definitely big news, and the way the news traveled is by the return of the participants. A couple of years after, about a year after the Whaleman crashed, two of them, one of whom was Captain Barnard, was able to get on a passing Western ship, a Spanish ship, that took him and the other whalemen that managed to escape to China. And from China, they were able to get passage on an American ship back to Hampton Roads, Virginia. So immediately upon landing in the United States, Captain Barnard was telling people the story. He went to a number of places, including New Bedford and Nantucket, and talked about his ordeal. But more importantly, he wrote a letter to the Secretary of the Navy, Levi Woodbury, imploring him to send a U.S. naval vessel to Palau to repatriate or get back the Americans. So that was the initial slug of information. And then a few years later, Horace Holden and another whaleman escaped. When they came back, they gave many interviews, not only in the United States, but also to newspapers in China, which published extensive accounts. And then when Holden got back to the United States, he promptly wrote a book. And the book was intended to make him some money, but also to incite action on the part of the federal government and get them to go to Palau with a naval ship. But unbeknownst to Holden, when he wrote his book, because communication wasn't that good back then, he didn't know yet. He found out a little bit later that the federal government and Andrew Jackson had already sent a naval ship to Palau about a year or so earlier, and they were en route to getting the remaining Americans back.
7: Mm. Palau today is an island in the Pacific in which the United States and Palau are very close, are we not?
10: Oh, absolutely. Palau, after the wreck of the Mentor throughout the 1800s and 1900s, Palau became a pawn in international politics. First, Spain took over Palau, then Germany took over Palau, then Japan took over Palau, and when Japan was defeated in World War II, the American Navy oversaw Palau for a couple of years, then the United Nations, and it wasn't until 1994 when Palau finally became a republic and had control over their own destiny. But we still have a compact of free association with Palau, and we provide military support and have a base, and we also provide some financial support to the Palauans, but they run their own country.
7: Is it a tourist attraction at all? Do people go and visit and hang out
10: it's
7: in the...
10: It's very famous for scuba diving. There's something called the Jellyfish Lake there, which is a lake that sort of is separated from the larger ocean and has millions of these golden jellyfish that have been in the lake so long that they've lost their ability to sting. So it's a very popular place for snorkelers and scuba divers to swim among all these golden jellyfish. It's sort of like being in a bowl of gummy bears, I guess. I haven't been there. But there are a lot of areas in Palau that are very famous for diving. It's a small country, only about 19,000 people. But everybody that I've spoken to who's been there, and I have not, has said wonderful things about it.
7: The Wreck of the Mentor now sits on the New York Times bestseller list. The New York Times called it the nonfiction everyone will be talking about in 2026, The Wreck of the Mentor, Eric J. Dolan. Eric, with a couple of minutes left, a couple more questions here. In doing your research, what nugget of information did you come along and say, I can't believe I just discovered this?
10: This is going to sound like a cop-out, but I'm sorry, it's not. I've written 17 books. My background, my undergraduate, master's, and PhD are in biology and environmental policy. I'm not a trained historian, so to speak, although I am an historian because I tell stories about history. Every book I've done has been on very different subjects. So each book is like getting a new master's degree. When I started working on this book, I knew nothing about The Wreck of the Mentor. So almost every day was a phenomenal surprise. Every day I was researching it, I was discovering something new. So I really, there's not one nugget of information that, floored me. Although, as was the case in the 1830s when the men came back, one of the things that most enthralled the American public was the fact that the whalemen were forcibly tattooed while they were on the island of Toby. And that was very fascinating to me because this is right at the time when Americans saw their first tattoos. In fact, 6 months after Horace Holden came back, he refused to show his tattoos publicly. He just showed them to his friends and a number of reporters who were reporting on him. But a few months after he got back, another guy, this guy O'Connell, who had been in the Pacific, a different island, for about 10 years, he was tattooed head to foot. He took a totally different approach. He joined P.T. Barnum's circus, and he went on the road and became a traveling act and made a living off of showing people his tattoos. And he was the first American, first Westerner to show tattoos in the United States. So I think that was a fascinating element to me, especially today when so many people have tattoos. Back then, it was very rare and exotic.
7: What a great story. The Wreck of the Mentor just came out, just newly minted on the New York Times bestseller list. A true story of death, despair, and deliverance in the age of sail. I can't wait to hear more about Charlie when you open up the book. The Wreck of the Mentor, Eric J. Dolan. Go to ericjdolan.com. You can read a couple of the beginning chapters. All of the books are there. Also, where all fine books are sold. Eric J. Dolan, thank you for a wonderful yarn. Good luck with the book tour, and thanks for stopping in.
10: Thank you very much for having me.
7: America at Night, back in just one moment.
9: America at Night with McGraw-Milhaven, where the nation comes to talk.
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1: I don't know what it is, but I love me a good shipwreck story, whether it's Moby Dick or the shipwreck of the Mentor or pick a shipwreck. It is, I love a good shipwreck story, and I don't know why. I think it's the open seas, the swashbuckling nature of it all. What was the movie with Chris Hemsworth and the true story of, was it The Heart of the Sea? The Heart of the Ocean, the Heart of the, no, the Heart of the Sea was, Perfect Storm was, oh man, that book was fantastic. And the movie was really good too. Heart of the Ocean, that was the diamond that they had for the Titanic. The Heart of the Sea, right? That was the true story, of, Moby Dick. So, they wrote Moby Dick, Herman Melville wrote Moby Dick and then fictionalized the account of it all. And Nathaniel Philbrick then wrote the true story of the whale ship Essex. And that book was fantastic. And they turned that into a movie a couple of, well, we're going back now a couple of years ago. Everything seems to be before COVID or after COVID. It was before COVID. And it starred one of the Hemsworth brothers. And I don't know who else was in it, but that movie was, Ron Howard did that movie. That movie was fantastic. Talk about a great shipwreck. Anything to do with Nantucket and whaling and shipping, I don't know. There's just something about that that just sort of strikes my fancy for what it's worth. All right. Phone calls next hour. 1-844-2-McGraw. 1-844-262-4729. We got voicemails. We got text messages. And hopefully we get some phone calls. Love the phone calls. Love first-time followers. And I got to tell you my story about the New York Knickerbockers and how they won the NBA championship after 53 years. Do you know that if it takes them another 53 years to win another championship, it will be 2079? That's how long 53 years is. It would be 2079 if they waited another 53 years to win a championship. Put that into perspective. Holy mackerel. Let's open phones next hour. Wait. Right there. Monday night. Our executive director is Alex Hinton. Our engineer tonight is Tom Dallack. I'm McGraw-Milhaven. This is America at Night on Westwood One.
0: Relax. 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
7: From ABC News, I'm Dave Packer. Iran saying it's reclosed the Strait of Hormuz just days after the U.S.-Iran ceasefire deal. Iranian media says this is in response to Israel's continued strikes in Lebanon. ABC's Selena Wang.
8: That framework of a deal signed between the U.S. and Iran stipulates that all hostilities must end. That would include between Israel and Lebanon. But the problem is that neither Israel nor Lebanon were party to that deal.
7: But does Israel want this deal? Executive Vice President at the Quincy Institute, Trita Parisi.
9: If there is a deal between the United States and Iran, and if the sanctions are lifted, From their standpoint, this will be a huge strategic defeat for Israel. Israel would prefer for this war to continue.
7: Meanwhile, Iran says it's sending a delegation to Switzerland for talks with the U.S. On the American side, J.D. Vance flew to Geneva Saturday and will be joined by Special Envoy Steve Witkoff and Jared Kushner at the negotiating table. Dangerous flash flooding across the south as the remnants of Tropical Storm Arthur continue to unleash torrential rain, a state of emergency in Mississippi.
10: Thunderstorms pounding parts of an already soaked Mississippi, swamping roads and flooding neighborhoods, raising the threat for even more high water. Mississippi's governor warning the state is far from in the clear.
11: There's actually an elevated flooding risk in virtually every county in our state.
10: In San Antonio, Texas, first responders carrying out multiple water rescues. Waterways there overflowing.
7: Team USA looking ahead after a hard-fought win against Australia. ABC's Christian Cordero.
12: Fans packed watch parties from coast to coast with the host Emerald City decked out in red, white, and blue.
13: 2-0. It was amazing. It's like we knew it was going to happen.
14: I came from Florida. It was electric. I would say that it's like the loudest that I've heard a sporting event in a long time.
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7: Researchers in North Carolina say a native beetle species is increasingly damaging blueberry crops in the southeastern part of the state, adding to challenges already posed by ongoing dry conditions. Researcher Kenneth Gearsett.
17: It's kind of surprising that we're seeing them shifting to blueberries. It's been putting a lot of stress on these bushes.
7: Blueberry farmer Dragos Pampa says there's not much that he can do to fight the pests.
18: We just hope that the sunshine and the rain will provide our berries for our clients.
7: Now to the deadly fire at a resort in the Caribbean Friday.
19: At least one tourist was killed when a fire broke out at a resort in the Dominican Republic. It all unfolded at the Viva Dominicus Beach Resort, with fire crews working for 5 hours to contain the blaze. The woman killed has been identified as 46-year-old Francesca Valentino from Italy. More than 1,600 people had to be evacuated. Wyndham Hotels, which owns the resort, said the location will remain closed until further notice. The cause of the fire is not known at this point. Mike Dubosky, ABC News.
7: An amazing story of survival in the Pacific.
8: A fisherman lost at sea for a week is back on dry land. A New Zealand Air Force crew spotted him adrift in a small boat near the Cook Islands, waving his arms and a paddle for help. He had set out on a fishing trip last week and was reported missing when he didn't return. Rescuers say he had very limited survival supplies.
7: That's ABC's Stephanie Ramos. I'm Dave Packer, ABC News.
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21: 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Gary McNamara and Eric Harley talk about everything from politics to social issues and news of the day. Whether you're up late or you're just starting your day, welcome to the show from the Relief Factor Studios. 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
22: All across America, we are Red Eye Radio. He is Eric Harley, and I'm Gary McNamara. Welcome, and good morning. Thanks so much for being here.
23: Thank you. Thank you. Thank you.
22: All right. Thank you. So I'm a little bit behind today.
23: All right. All right.
22: Just so everybody knows, Dad's back in the hospital again. Mm. And yeah. When you're 100 years old and you're back in the hospital, it's never good.
23: Yeah.
22: So he's still fighting and everything else, but there was just, I was just so busy yesterday that, you know, I was trying to catch everything that was going on. In fact, I'm flying in, later on today to go see him. And, tell you one thing, he is a fighter.
23: Yeah. That's for sure.
22: What I heard today was
23: no doubt.
22: My sister was telling me they're in the room and the heart monitor's going.
23: Yeah. Yeah.
22: Turn off that damn machine.
23: You know, I said to you during the pre-show meeting, the strong minds are the ones quite often you see as the survivors. They're not often the loudest individuals either, but you know, you'll see the local news story on, you know, the lady turns 110 and her secret to longevity is
22: whiskey.
23: You know, usually it's
22: a shot a day,
23: shot of whiskey before every meal. And I eat 9 times a day, but no, it's always something, you know, in great wisdom, but you can tell there's a strong mind there. Your father has a very strong mind. I know my father, mm-hmm. Has a strong mind, strong will, and his doctors are amazed at his ability to manage everything. My dad reminds me of you managing your type 2 diabetes, because my dad is doing everything to the T of what his doctors are asking him to do to keep his numbers in order. But for my dad, it's about being around to take care of my mom. And I know that's, you know, what his, and if you knew my dad's life starting from his childhood, you would know that he had no choice but to be a fighter. Your father has that strong mind. You know,
22: yeah, he does, but it's tough at 100, especially when he's got a massive infection, but he's still hanging in. He's hanging in there a lot better than anybody thought from the beginning, day and a half ago when he first went in. So so that's
23: well, we're praying for John.
22: That's, yeah, I was going to say, if you're spiritual or religious or whatever, if you say a prayer for my dad, I would really appreciate it.
23: Yeah.
22: So I'm going in to, you know, see him.
23: John is a non-present contributor to this program.
22: Yes.
23: He has made contributions over the years through his son, Gary. You may know him. And those lessons, you know, the Obama lessons of my father. That's a very different book than what Gary would write. I mean, vastly different.
22: Yes, it would be completely different.
23: And but we have with great joy and pride shared those lessons from both of our dads over the years. With John, you know, the DTJ, or as he says, DTJN, do the job now.
22: Oh man, that was so funny a couple of months ago when he said that to me, because he looked at me like, you don't have it. You know, it's like, no. He goes, DTJN, DTJN, do the job the way he said it.
23: Yeah,
22: you know. And, you know, he has his coherent moments and he doesn't. Sure. And so for him, I'm like, is this, what moment is this?
23: Right.
22: And he says, no, that's not it. It's DTJN. I'm like, oh, man, he's just drifting. He doesn't.
23: Right.
22: He goes, do the job now.
23: Yeah.
22: You know, oh, my God.
23: But that's one of those leadership things. You know, both of our dads have been leaders, you know, in their careers. And that's one of those leadership things, you know, get on it.
22: Oh, that was just, and the only thing that was disappointing is I was in the room alone.
23: Yeah.
22: None of my brothers and my brothers and sisters, you know, weren't there, or my niece, because they would have. They all know it. Everybody knows.
23: Yeah.
22: In the family, DTJ. I mean, everybody knows it. Yeah. It's like, you know, I gotta do DTJ.
23: Yeah.
22: DTJ. So, and by the way, for people that never heard that before, what that means is stop whining, get the job done.
23: Yeah. Do the job.
22: Yeah.
23: You know,
22: because we'd always.
23: I'll tell you, I've applied it, not to, you know, get into details, but I've applied it in very important personal things in my life, that where, you know, I felt like I was getting a message from God, and in part John McNamara, you know, was, look, you know, this is the job, this is what you've got to do in this case. It may not be work related, but it's the task that you need to do, the what you need to do in order to make, you know, this work or whatever it is.
22: I know it's personal, and I know what you, I know what you're talking about, because you related it to me, and I told it to my dad.
23: Yeah.
22: Just so you know, and he went, oh.
23: It changed was like my life.
22: It made him very, very humble.
23: That decision changed the trajectory of my life in a positive way and forever. Yeah. So I'm eternally grateful, and we're praying for him.
22: Yeah. So hopefully he can fight this and win. So we'll keep everybody, updated. I really don't have to, you know, it's interesting because I really don't have to say a lot about my dad at one period, because I've said it so long over such a long period of time that everybody sort of knows, you know, they just sort of, everybody listens, and, you know, even on social media, you know, and, you know, friends, whatever, they all know.
23: Right,
22: they
23: sure.
22: They all know my dad. So,
23: yeah.
22: But you know, we'll be flying in later on today, and we'll check out to see how he is. I'll tell you this though, because this was I was going back in 2 weeks, so I actually wasn't going back this weekend, and so I made the flight and everything at the last moment. I was able to get a hotel. You can't find a rent-a-car in Buffalo.
23: Wow,
22: find one. I mean, because why? Niagara Falls.
23: Wow,
22: everybody visits you know, after between June.
23: Oh, yeah. Okay.
22: June, so it's Labor Day.
23: It's that season, right?
22: Yep.
23: Okay.
22: Yep.
23: Yeah. And, so here we are. So
22: not sure what's going on next weekend. And it's like the thing is, a car rental is the one thing where you get hit.
23: Yeah.
22: You know, but for my hotel, I can cancel one day before. And for plane flights, you can cancel right up to it. And you can't get you'd have to pay a lot. I love it. If you want to get a refund, the ticket price is $300. If you actually wish to get a refund, it will be $4,000. but there's no expense if you get it for the credit.
23: Right.
22: And for me, I fly all the time, so it doesn't matter if I get the credit.
23: Yeah,
22: I'm not looking for. A lot of people don't fly a lot; they want the refund.
23: Yeah.
22: I just, you know, I get the credit. So, but and for my hotel and for parking at DFW and the airlines, I, you know, can cancel right up to the end and get it. Cars, you can't. They're going to charge you something. So I was even looking. Yeah. I don't know what the schedule is.
23: Right.
22: You know, like for next weekend, I just don't know, depending on how my father does. And so I'm like, should I make it now? Should I not make it now? You know, it's like, and so I have to look to see what the, you know, what it all is. But, it's just interesting how cars will charge. I think it's $50 if you cancel outside of 24 hours. If you don't, you have to pay, I think, $150 or something.
23: Mm. Mm.
22: And then if you don't show up, you owe the entire thing. But but it's okay. I won't be there. I'm only there for a day and a half, and I'll be Ubering it, you know, everywhere. So and the thing is, this is the savior. Mm. There's a Tim Hortons in the hospital.
23: Wow,
22: that's open 24/7.
23: What a brilliant idea that is!
22: I know,
23: that's a great idea.
22: Tim Hortons, we always
23: perfect location. Yeah, I mean, for, you know, for families who are visiting, and you know that, because that's kind of one of those things that when in the moments where if you're visiting a hospital, it's never for I shouldn't say never. It's quite often not for a good reason, unless it's the birth of a child,
22: right?
23: You know, but you look at situations like that, and if you're from that region, a Tim Hortons can be that respite for the moment, right?
22: Mm-hmm.
23: Where you go in and, you know, just to take a break and take your mind off things and grab some coffee or something.
22: Well, that's what I told my sister. I said, look, since the visiting hours start at 7 a.m.
23: Yeah.
22: I said, I'm going to go to sleep at the hotel, wake up, take the Uber. You know, instead of going over to your place, I'll go straight to the hospital, have breakfast at Tim Hortons, and I'll take care of Dad. You know, I'll be there if you guys want a little bit of rest for a little bit.
23: Sure.
22: You know, I'll take care of it at that point. The only thing is, I think about this, is that the hospital is, and this goes back maybe, trying to think, was I even working here at the point?
23: Mm.
22: It was one time where my mom got real sick.
23: Yeah.
22: And it probably was about 15, 17 years ago.
23: Mm.
22: And I talked to my dad, and they were at that same hospital.
23: Mm.
22: And my dad said, oh, yeah, she's okay. And I could tell in his voice he wasn't. She wasn't. So I flew in, didn't even tell him, and I showed up.
23: Mm.
22: And he goes, why did you come? And I said, I heard it in your voice.
23: Yeah.
22: Heard something in your voice. And he said, yeah, we didn't think she was going to make it last night.
23: Yeah.
22: And so that always sits me when I go to that hospital. It's like always in the back of my mind.
23: Yeah.
22: But like I said, he's a fighter right now, and he's a fighter. And like he was singing. That was the best part. He was actually singing.
23: He's singing McNamara's band.
22: He was singing McNamara's band with my sister yesterday.
23: I love it.
22: It's just like, you know.
23: Yeah.
22: Where are you doctors and nurses? You know, it's like. And I will say that part of that is the dementia, because my father is not like that, where he would ever talk loud.
23: Well,
22: except when he was yelling at me.
23: My mother-in-law, who has a beautiful singing voice, quite often will break out in songs. She is I think they call it stage 3 or level 3 dementia. She's advanced dementia. And she, when we're there, she will often break out in song. And that's the one thing we can connect with her. You and I have talked about that, where the song just comes to their minds. So.
22: It blows my mind, you know, and I wonder, they probably won't allow it in the hospital, but if we bring in this harmonica, he'll start playing it, and you sit there and you're going, that's when you say, how the hell does the brain work?
23: Glenn Campbell, family said, if he picked up a guitar, he didn't lose a thing.
22: I know.
23: You know,
22: and my father would just start playing, and on his 100th birthday 2 months ago, he did you know put on the harmonica, and he wasn't, you know, he wasn't in the greatest cognitive state, and it was like, well, Dad, you're 100. No, I'm not. We all burst out laughing.
23: Yeah.
22: And then when we gave him the harmonica, so play Happy Birthday, and then 5 minutes later, there he is singing with us with the birthday cake and everything else, and it was all great. So, like I said, if you're spiritual or religious, say a prayer for my dad.
23: Yeah,
22: I'll be seeing him later on today, and hopefully he pulls through this.
23: Yeah.
22: So, interesting day yesterday.
23: Well,
22: got an interesting post on X that we want to go through,
23: sure.
22: Even though it didn't age well.
23: It didn't age well, and it was, I think it was respectful in regards to the way it was written. I think it was thoughtful in how it was written, and I certainly appreciated that. Quite often it starts with, you guys don't know, and it's when it starts with, you guys, it's like, okay. But it
22: any
23: was,
22: response, it's, or sorry, you're right, with you guys.
23: Yeah, you guys are like, okay, we get it. And some people do get upset, but and we're on, and that's usually when we're on the same side, you know, and even when we're on the same side, and it appears we're on the same side as this listener, but it didn't age well. It was written, you know, very, very early in the morning, and then the day's events kind of, you know, changed things around. But yeah,
22: it was basically the only defense that you had Republicans making, who were saying, we don't know what it is. Everybody is speculating.
23: Yeah.
22: And as we said, we always, if there's something out there, if there's a source story, we always say it could be this, or it could be that, or it could be that. We've always done that. But everything that we said during the week, everything that we said from the source stories that came out were right about what was in the deal.
23: Right.
22: So that's why we said it didn't age well for him, because he was talking about the fact that there was nothing top secret in there. Nothing top secret, nothing. And so we'll get to that coming up here, and just so much else to talk about out there. The Fed.
23: Yeah.
22: You know.
23: Well, this is exactly what I said about, you know, the whole thing with Warsh, or whoever you were going to replace Jerome Powell with. The nature of the Fed, which should have been the criticism all along. Look, I have a problem with the Federal Reserve, and, you know, if you want to go full Rand Paul, well, we should audit the Federal Reserve or whatever. And those, you know, those concerns, you had some at the Fed, that wanted to raise, that were in favor of raising interest rates. And, but it doesn't look like, I don't think we're going to see a lowering of the interest rates anytime between now and the end of the year. I could be wrong, depending on what happens with the economy based on what happens with the war. But I, even then, I think the market prices that in to get us back to where we were, which means there, it doesn't necessarily constitute lowering those rates. Again, I could be wrong. We'll see what happens. But
22: well, what I thought was interesting is, you know, nothing happened.
23: Right.
22: And,
23: yeah.
22: And,
23: yeah.
22: But the other thing that happened was, as we said, Warsh came in and said, look, we're not going to give our detailed opinion every month anymore. Everybody shut up.
23: Yeah.
22: That's basically what he said.
23: Well, and you know, the markets look at that and because they're trying to figure out where interest rates might go, you know, next time, right? Next meeting.
22: Mm-hmm.
23: And here's what we'll be watching. There's a reason that they did that. And I don't disagree with Warsh's approach here, but there is something to be said about transparency. If we're not going to audit the Fed, then we want to know what you guys are thinking. And because if you make a move and then say, well, we're not going to tell you why we made the move. I mean, we're not going to go into the details of why we made the move.
22: Well,
23: the Fed minutes,
22: well,
23: I understand, well,
22: that
23: can get very boring.
22: Right, that they're going to do.
23: No, I know
22: they're
23: they will.
22: They're going to explain, but it's like where they do the thing.
23: Minutes.
22: The not even the minutes of it, but every month, basically, we're not going to be giving our opinion of where we think it's going to go, because then by the time we get to doing it, or every week or whatever, the Fed,
23: yeah, the predictive territory.
22: Right,
23: thing,
22: the
23: yeah.
22: predictive territory. We're not going to be doing that anymore because... Right. We sort of box ourselves in by doing it.
23: Well, and again, I don't disagree with him on that. The only
22: Neither
23: thing
22: I
23: would
22: yeah.
23: encourage would be going forward is, you know, in fact, get out of the predictive and just say, if things go this way, then this could happen. If things go this way, this could happen. But I think it's a given. I think the market's already priced those contingencies mm-hmm. in up or down. And so, you know, that may be useless and may be wasting everybody's time. And Warsh may see that as, eh, now you're just blowing, you know, hot air by that point. So we'll see.
22: We are Red Eye Radio.
0: Hi there. 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

0: We're Red Eye Radio. He's Eric Cronin. I'm Gary McNamara.
1: I'm going to show you the situation that we're in.
2: Yeah.
1: You see the Nate Bargatze controversy, that Nate Bargatze went to the UFC 250.
2: This is the thing. You do anything that's associated with Trump, and all of a sudden you're political. Now, there's been this thing with Nate Bargatze, I think, just my observation. He may tell you it's not true. I think all the comedians love him, and they call him the nicest comedian in the world, right? And he's worked with lots of liberal comedians, and he's a clean comedian. He's also a Christian. There are a couple of comedians that I've seen have him on their podcast that it's, you could tell they were kind of going at him a little bit, and maybe it was friendly jabbing or not. Nate never made a big deal out of that. But if you, as a clean comedian who is openly a Christian, go to any event associated with Trump, how dare you? And Nate is great. He's really not political in his comedy at all.
3: About a vehicle theft, call us at 1-800-TEL-NICB.
4: ABC News, I'm Dave Packer. Iran saying it's reclosed the Strait of Hormuz just days after the U.S.-Iran ceasefire deal. Iranian media says it's in response to Israel's continued strikes in Lebanon. ABC's Selena Way.
5: That framework of a deal signed between the U.S. and Iran stipulates that all hostilities must end. That would include between Israel and Lebanon. But the problem is that neither Israel nor Lebanon were party to that deal.
4: Both Iran and the U.S. sending delegations to Geneva for negotiations. The U.S. side will include Vice President J.D. Vance. Dangerous flash flooding across the south as the remnants of Tropical Storm Arthur continue unleashing torrential rain. A state of emergency in Mississippi, San Antonio, Texas. First responders carrying out multiple water rescues there. American soccer fans are turning their attention to Los Angeles. Thursday, Team USA will play a knockout round against Turkey. America notched its second win.
6: EA.org. For a better us.
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1: And he is Eric Harley, and I'm Gary McNamara. We are Red Eye Radio. Welcome in. Good morning. Thanks so much for being here.
2: Thank you.
1: All right. Some of the emails that, ex post communications that we've gotten, whatever, from people. This was one of the more interesting yesterday because the ones that agree with us, you know, that gets to be boring. this is Lattimore who sent this to us. And this was yesterday. In times when operational secrecy is essential to national security, the openness of our media and the public discourse presents a distinct challenge. I've long defended free speech and free press as indispensable to the constitutional order. Yet when sensitive operations require certain facts to remain unknown, not only to the public, but especially to our adversaries, the media's practice of filling every gap with speculation, partial reporting, and demands for immediate answers undermines that need. Adversaries such as Iran watch and listen, monitoring our news and talk radio to gain any advantage from the free flow of information and commentary. Meanwhile, portions of the public show little patience for incomplete knowledge and press for prompt, full answers. This subordinates strategic considerations to the appetite of disclosure. Some unknowns must remain for operations to succeed. The constant demand for transparency, though understandable, cannot always be met without real cost. Sometimes you cannot get what you want when you want it. Acceptance of limited public knowledge in critical moments paired with disciplined patience is a necessary element of sound national policy. On the last note, you voted for the man to govern. For gosh sakes, let him govern. He will either succeed or fail, and we will go from there. All right. Number one, as you know, that has been dated now, that we know that. And again, when we do speculation, when we, you know, source story, we'll say, look, this is a source story. We always tell you.
2: Yeah.
1: And we say, this is what they say. It could be that. It might not be that.
2: Right. Sure.
1: Speculation is one thing. I would say this. Iran pays a lot more attention to what the president and the vice president say than Eric and Gary. There was no top secret stuff here. That was an excuse to throw out. I mean, that's speculation right there.
2: Right.
1: You're accusing us of putting out speculation, which you're implying helps the enemy when you're saying that there is that there may be operational secrecy here, where there's no operational secrecy when you say we have a deal and then you send surrogates out to promote that deal. And then you say you shouldn't question it, or if there are stories out there, shouldn't question the politicians on it.
2: Well, and we don't speculate to the point of conclusion in a situation like this, especially because we don't have all of the information. We'll say, if this is true, if these reports are true, if that part is accurate, if that holds, if that remains the case, we'll use those qualifiers for a reason. And it's not an out. It's just how you should approach it. If you don't, we're not sitting in the situation room.
1: Right.
2: So, and Lattimore, we appreciate your very thoughtful message to us on X. I agree. Free speech, and I would add true journalism, the kind that people like Barry Weiss believe in, is essential to a free society. But it is when you look at a situation like this. The people come and go. The ideas remain. I don't pledge allegiance to a person. I don't vote for them and say, just let them run. Just let them run their show. If they're doing something I disagree with, it's because I think it will come back at them and fail, and they will not be able to complete their overall mission and agenda items. And that's a concern for me. I don't have near as much confidence in the GOP in terms of Capitol Hill as I do in this president. That confidence is waning based on items from this week alone. And that's a problem. That's a problem for people like me, because I don't waver one way or the other. If it comes out, if we get it ultimately under this president, the regime is gone, and we get all of the uranium, then I will say, well done, Mr. President. And that will be it. He's a public servant. I'm not going to just hire him and let him run. I hired him to do a job. I expect that to be done.
1: Well, no, we are letting him, because this is the last part, and this is where, in my opinion, Lattimore goes to the emotional part of it.
2: Mm-hmm.
1: On the last note, you voted for the man to govern. For gosh sakes, let him govern. He will either succeed or fail. We will go from there. You and I aren't stopping him from governing.
2: Yeah, no, there's nothing that we say can stop him from governing.
1: Right. We're responding to him governing.
2: Right.
1: And so
2: he responded to the criticism. The president responded to the criticism clearly.
1: Right. And
2: at G7.
1: That's the way that it works. But there was no top secret in here, so that blows the first part of the argument.
2: Right.
1: There was nothing top secret in here at all.
2: Yeah, because after this was written by Lattimore, they put everything out there, and
1: all the source stories that we brought to you on the air, on our podcast and on our radio show,
2: mm-hmm.
1: all of it turned out to be true.
2: Yes.
1: All of it.
2: Right.
1: Sometimes
2: it doesn't work that way, but in this case it did.
1: Right. When he said one last note, you voted for the man to govern. For gosh sakes, let him govern. He will succeed or fail, and we will go from there. First point, as we said, we're not stopping him from governing.
2: Mm-hmm.
1: We're commenting on, his governing and what they have said. In fact, we have been much more critical, as we will be in a couple of minutes, about the things that they said, which we believe are straw man arguments. J.D. Vance made another one yesterday. Complete straw man argument. It doesn't exist out there.
2: The 100,000 troop thing?
1: Right. When they're not being credible, when you can blow a hole through their argument, then you have a right to speculate, what are they doing?
2: Right.
1: Let me just finish this.
2: Sure.
1: And with the thing here, you voted for the man to govern. For gosh sakes, let him govern. He will succeed. Do you know what our job is?
2: This is what we do for a living.
1: That's what we do.
2: This is what we do for a living. Right. And it's not, and you're right, Gary, it's not that we're stopping him from governing. But we will, because it implies, let him govern without criticism.
1: Right.
2: That's what you're saying.
1: Yeah. And
2: but that's not what this country was founded on. And I don't care if it's somebody on our side or not. Keep in mind, if you've been paying attention, and maybe I'm not sure how long Lattimore's been listening, and we hope it's for a long time. It's all we require. Listen all of your life, every night. But if you're a new listener, and you didn't listen along the way, President Trump gets high marks where other GOP presidents didn't get. Maybe with the exception of Reagan in modern years, President Trump has accomplished a lot. This is why, by the way, this entire thing to us is disappointing. I won't say shocking, but it's because it's not over yet. And I'm putting that asterisk there.
1: Well, no, we, again,
2: so
1: it, we,
2: it's,
1: we,
2: it's,
1: we,
2: along the way, the messaging has to be very clear, or you don't have to necessarily put all these things out every day, because tossing these things out every day, I saw someone say yesterday, well, he's just trying to keep the enemy confused. You're keeping your constituents confused. And keeping the enemy confused is one thing.
1: My goal is, what is the purpose of keeping the enemy confused?
2: Right, exactly. If they don't see you acting, there's no confusion. They understand you're not going to act.
1: Right.
2: They believe, Iran believes he's not going to act before November 3rd.
1: Right.
2: And they're being proven right.
1: And, for example, let's play this particular audio from J.D. Vance when he was on the Megyn Kelly show,
2: mm-hmm.
1: where this absolutely was using, this complete straw man argument. Here we go.
3: And importantly, we have a constituency right now that is saying that we're going to send boots on the ground. They want Donald Trump to send hundreds of thousands of ground troops into Iran. The best thing,
4: those
3: we
4: are
3: need
4: Republicans.
3: People, but we need people.
1: Who?
2: Yeah, who?
1: There's Megyn Kelly saying, who? I don't know of one.
2: Yeah, I don't know of one.
1: There's a talk of having boots on the ground.
2: Someone may
1: get the uranium, but that would be boots on the ground after you had wiped out the government
2: yes.
1: of the government and the agreement was there and the proper security would be there to get the, and we didn't propose that. Trump did.
2: Well, no.
1: Trump's the one that said we're going to get it.
2: Well, and he said this is what it would take.
1: Right.
2: And we've known that. And I don't know where the 100,000 number, if someone commented in terms of hyperbole, you know, you're going to send in 100,000 troops. That's hyperbole, not to be taken seriously.
1: Or if there was a Republican out there that said, look, in order to win a war the way Trump is stating we're going to win the war.
2: Yeah.
1: You know, we're going to need hundreds of thousands of ground troops, and that's not going to happen.
2: Right.
1: You know, I could see that might have been said somewhere, but Trump in selling it was, we fight wars in a different way. And that is, as we know, Soleimani and other terrorist leaders that we've taken out, and that is, it was clear we can win this by killing the leadership level, then the next leadership level, then the next leadership level, then the next leadership level, then the next leadership level.
2: Right.
1: We keep them underground, and then we put the, you know, we put the, you know, the blockade on. But no one, there is no one talking about hundreds of thousands. I don't know anyone talking about it unless it was used in the fact of criticizing Trump's strategy to begin with, that you can't win a war on this. And we said, well, it'd be unique because we've never, I don't know, a war where we have targeted the leadership like we have in Iran. And we said, we hope it works, and it might, but you've got to be consistent. And that means every single level of man, of leadership in that country that's related to the Iranian Revolutionary Guard, you take out. Mm-hmm. And that was the plan. And the plan was when we do that, and when we finish the job, as he said, it's almost a quote, finish the job, then the Iranian people, you can take over. And we know that was the case because the president talked about the Kurds stealing our weapons, which still that scandal has to, what do you mean they stole our weapons? How did this happen?
2: Right.
1: You know, these are all totally legitimate questions that are out there. But that's a strongman argument. There was no ground, there was no groundswell for ground troops at all. No one. And that's where J.D. Vance, you know, you look at that and then you look at when he talked about, we're not going to, the $300 billion isn't U.S. taxpayer money. Nobody was making that argument. And when you're making a straw man argument, it means you don't believe that you can convince your constituents that what you're actually doing is right. Otherwise, you tell the truth.
2: Because the $300 billion mark wasn't about, again, never was about taxpayer money. It was about the fact that you would be enriching Iran to fund their proxies all over again.
1: Right.
2: And this is not what we want. This seems like President Trump, you know, from where he began, you know, unconditional surrender. Those words were important. And now we're shaking hands with the IRGC and signing a deal.
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0: We are Red Eye Radio. He's our crony. I'm Gary McNamara. Welcome and good morning. I'm going to play this a quick audio cut. This is the president yesterday. Okay, here we go.
1: All right,
0: talking about the Iran deal.
1: Yeah,
2: it's in the low 70s now.
3: That's right.
2: That's amazing. So that's what speaks. That speaks louder than words. The alternative would be a worldwide depression. You know, the stupid people want to have a worldwide depression, and they're stupid people. So you can only go so far. You drive somebody into the ground and a lot of bad things happen. Number one, the strait would never open because they don't like floating billion-dollar ships up and down a strait when there are rockets flying over them and mines all over the place. So the strait would never be open. It wouldn't be open for a long time. So we have a very hot stock market, and we have starting to be a very low oil price. And
0: wow. Just wow. Wow. Wow.
1: Yeah.
0: And most of the response was, well, I wonder who caused the closing of the Strait of Hormuz. How did this all happen?
1: Yeah. Yeah.
0: It's like, and then again, that the people like us that backed him on it and backed him on what he wanted to do that now he has reversed are now the stupid people who want a global recession.
1: Yeah, I feel like that cut that we played from Senator Kennedy yesterday,
0: yes.
1: Where you just start going, you know, brevity is not his strong point. So we'll get into that a little bit more coming up.
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10: ABC News. I'm Dave Packer. Vice President J.D. Vance joining Special Envoy Steve Witkoff and Jared Kushner in Geneva, where they're set to sit across the table from Iranian negotiators. This is Iran has now closed the Strait of Hormuz to maritime traffic again. Iran says it's because of Israel's actions in Lebanon. ABC News foreign correspondent Britt Clendon is in Jerusalem.
11: Both sides showing a lack of restraint, the fighting threatening to upend those peace talks between the U.S. and Iran. Iran's foreign ministry saying the U.S. is not fulfilling its commitment to the memorandum to compel Israel to stop its attacks on Lebanon. All eyes now on President Trump to see what pressure can be applied to Israel and the focus on Lebanon as a pressure valve where this whole deal could unravel.
10: At least 12 people say police and neighbors were shot and another person also injured as a pair of drive-by shooters opened fire on a Juneteenth celebration late Friday evening on Chicago's South Side. Michael Blount was at home at the time of the shooting.
12: All of a sudden, you hear this loud bop, bop, bop, bop, bop, bop. I can hear the rapid fire of gunfire.
10: The victims' ages range from 17 to 47 years old and were taken to different hospitals. A 26-year-old man was last listed in critical condition. Thunder in Biloxi, Mississippi. And flooding across the South after the remnants of Tropical Storm Arthur tore through Mississippi under a state of emergency for flash flooding. At the World Cup, Team USA looking ahead after a hard-fought win against Australia. ABC's Christian Cordero in Seattle at the site of the match.
13: Fans packed watch parties from coast to coast with the host Emerald City decked out in red, white, and blue.
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15: 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It was electric. I would say that it's like the loudest that I've heard a sporting event in a long time.
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10: The Los Angeles Police Department releasing body cam video showing an incident during which an officer shoots and kills a dog at an apartment complex in Canoga Park. Police had responded last Saturday evening to reports of screaming. The dog's owner, identified as Marie, said she had been celebrating the NBA New York Knicks win. Animal rights advocate Earl Hutchinson.
18: The officers that were involved should either be suspended or fired.
10: The LAPD has promised a comprehensive review of the shooting. An urgent search underway for the suspect in a series of highway shootings in the Kansas City area. ABC's Olivia Rubin.
19: The FBI offering a $25,000 reward for any information leading to the arrest of 22-year-old Oscar Sanchez Munoz. Police saying they tracked Sanchez Munoz to two homes where they thought he could be. One caught fire. At the other, spent shells visible from the ammunition police used to get inside. Several windows shattered. A search ending with no sign of the suspect. Authorities warning that the suspect is armed and dangerous, telling anyone who sees him to call 911 immediately.
10: President Trump says that the U.S. Park Service has arrested multiple people for, quote, vandalizing the Lincoln Memorial reflecting pool and pledged to work to begin immediately to repair the peeling lining. One of the men seen arrested on video, a former Olympian, saying he didn't vandalize anything. Dave Packer, ABC News.
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5: 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Gary McNamara and Eric Harley talk about everything from politics to social issues and news of the day. 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
22: All across America, we are Red Eye Radio. He is Eric Harley, and I'm Gary McNamara. Welcome and good morning. Thanks so much for being here. You know, we had mentioned in a previous hour about the whole Nate Bargatze thing, about he's getting severely criticized for going to the UFC or UFC 250 last weekend, and it was funny because I saw posts from Democrats saying, "I hate Trump." You know, I hate Trump. I hate everything about him. But Nate Bargatze, really?
23: Yeah.
22: You're going after him?
23: Seriously.
22: It was pretty funny. It was just like, well, you're talking Nate Bargatze. And it's like, and then Nate said, "I'm not political." And it's like, well, you sort of have to understand what's going on in the world, Nate.
23: Yeah. Well, you know, I mean, it's, but you know what? If it's a historic event, Nate is friends with Joe Rogan. Mm-hmm. They've known each other for years. He's been on Joe's show several times. You know, he's a comedian, and if you get access to something like that and you're non-political, you'd want to look at it and go, yeah, I want to see what this is all about. You know, I mean, there's nothing wrong with that. But of course, with the left, you can't do anything. You're practically MAGA if you do anything. The Knicks are going to the White House. The owner of the Knicks said, yeah, Donald Trump and I have been friends for years, and we're going to the White House.
22: Did you see the one player of the, I can't think of the player's name on the Knicks.
23: Yeah.
22: But apparently he played in Texas. He played probably for San Antonio or whatever.
23: Mm, yeah.
22: I don't know if he played for San Antonio or who he played for, but
23: yeah.
22: They said, "What do you think about Texas?" He goes, "I miss Texas.
23: Yeah,
22: I miss the taxes."
23: I bet he does. Yeah. Yeah.
22: Because we had talked about it with the whole, you know, this goes back 15 years ago, was it? Maybe 10, 12 years ago?
23: Mm.
22: With the whole Phil Mickelson thing.
23: Oh, yeah.
22: Where Phil Mickelson complained. Remember how he was attacked? You know, yeah. The left went bonkers at him when he said, "What are you talking about?" And we figured it out. We actually did the figuring. And we said, okay, he'd be paying, 13% tax?
23: Yeah.
22: In 13% tax there and zero in Florida for income tax.
23: Right.
22: And then we figured it out based on what his earnings were and what his earnings looked like they were going to be over the next 10 years, which if he hadn't destroyed his career.
23: Yeah.
22: You know, he might, because I still think going to live was the wrong thing for him because he didn't need the golf money.
23: Right.
22: You know, if you're talking about long term, he was viable. He could have become another Arnold Palmer in being a spokesperson for the rest of his life and making mega dollars on it. He had that image.
23: Right.
22: Going to live killed that. Now, he got the money up front. Why he did it, you know, it's his choice. When you look at going back to the original thought,
0: we figured out that it could cost him, over a period of 10 years, $80 to $100 million.
23: Yeah.
0: And we went, "Who? I don't care how much money you make, who in their right mind is going to give up $80 to $100 million
23: right.
0: when you actually put it that way? So I, when I saw the guy from the Knicks say that, "Oh, I miss Texas a lot. I miss the taxes, or the lack of taxes it should have been," but I understood what he meant.
23: Yeah.
0: But the Nate Bargatze thing, because I when I see him, you know, the funny thing is, I don't look at him like any other comedian. I look at him as being this very gentle guy who's just sort of going through life with observations, not the same as Seinfeld,
23: right?
0: But a much more calmer thing, like sort of this, sort of a less sarcastic Norm MacDonald.
23: Yeah. Well, go ahead.
0: More like inquisitive.
23: Yeah. Well, and it's a lot. It's often self-deprecating humor. He talked about in The Tennessee Kid, which was, I think, his first Netflix special several years ago. He talks about, he goes, "You know, I played golf one day, and then I had to drive after that, you know, to drive home or to his next destination, I forget which. But I was, you know, going to just change my shirt, you know. My shirt was sweaty, and I'm going to change my shirt. So I opened up, you know, the back of my car. I was changing my shirt, had my shirt off. He goes, and an older guy walks to me and goes, "Olivia?" I don't know what's worse, is that the guy didn't recognize, you know, that I wasn't his wife, or the fact that he thought maybe I looked like his wife. You know, I'm paraphrasing the joke, but I mean, he's got so many great, so much great material over the years. Number one touring comedian, I believe 2 years in a row. Nashville based. He, I think, and Dusty Slay have done such a great job, I think, for comedy and clean comedy. Dusty Slay is just hilarious. He's the real deal. And the same with Nate Bargatze. Nate's dad opens for him. He's a former magician, former clown. He's actually, Nate's, I think, first album was called Yelled At by a Clown. Man, it's great material, but you know, he's a nice guy.
0: Speaking of celebrities and sports and everything. Oh, by the way, I did see that. What's his name? Dana White. That's his name.
23: Yeah.
0: He said he'd never do this again. Apparently, he lost a ton of money.
23: Yeah. Well, yeah.
0: You know, doing this. So he said, not doing it again. So we're glad we did it, but it's a one-time thing. But when you look at sports in general, I just want to mention it. The whole Pride Day thing with the San Francisco Giants. You saw about that, right? Where the San Francisco Giants, you know, they had, you know, Pride Night, and you had to wear, I think it was a hat or whatever, Pride hat. Everybody, you must wear it. You have no choice.
23: Mm.
0: And so you had some of the players put Bible verses on it who were Christian.
23: Mm-hmm.
0: And the Major League Baseball has threatened them. Interesting article. It says the culture wars in pro sports go on for now. Talking about how the culture wars are working in reverse. I said this a few years back. Part of the problem, you know, before we even get to the pride thing, because I've been saying this for the longest time, gay pride, white pride, black pride, all ridiculous. It's stupid. And I've been saying that since I've been a talk show host. It's stupid. I don't have anything against any of those people.
23: Right.
0: Pride is not based on what you are. It's what you accomplish.
23: Yeah, it's who you are. Yeah. What you do as a person.
0: What you do character. As a person. Right. It's a stupid, stupid, stupid thing to be talking about.
23: Yeah, right.
0: You know, because, you know, I won't go into it, but, you know, Norm MacDonald did the same thing, but in a much more cruder way.
23: And I'm glad you won't go into it.
0: Yes, exactly. Right.
23: Almost zero of that material can be aired.
0: Yes, but the point was, you haven't accomplished anything,
23: right.
0: And that's how people generally view pride. But the other thing is the big thing that the LGBTQ did was add the T, because now pride represents the mutilization of children.
23: Yeah.
0: Now pride, gay pride, represents men, the misogyny and sexism of the radical transgender movement.
23: Mm-hmm. Mm-hmm.
0: Now it endorses, and I don't know if major league owners have even thought about it. Now it endorses naked men in girls' bathrooms.
23: Yeah.
0: It endorses the misogyny and sexism that we saw and the threats against women in college sports and women who say, no, we ought to be able to have our own sports.
23: Yeah.
0: And that's one of the reasons that it's getting so much pushback now and is going to continue to do it, because you took it to a level. I mean, the whole pride thing to begin with is stupid. It's just stupid. It doesn't make any sense. Pride's what you accomplish, not what you are.
23: Right. Right.
0: And but that's one. But that's long gone. People have already accepted. But I'm just going to say pride is what you are, because you should be proud about what you are. Shut up.
23: It is your character. You know,
0: right, it's your character.
23: My oldest granddaughter turns 21 today. 21. Wow. And I think to myself, my wife and I were having this discussion that our children and our grandchildren, the people that they are, how they conduct themselves, they're not perfect, but we're proud of the way they conduct themselves. They're good people. They're not as good as their grandparents, but that's, you know, they'll get there with time.
0: Does she have age pride? Is there 21 pride?
23: Right.
0: I can drink.
23: Well,
0: Matt.
23: Apparently, she's going out with friends tonight, and I have been told they're going to Uber, and that's a good thing. But you know, it's not really about that. In fact, I think for her health, it's not something that appeals to her. But yeah, no, she is about. She's always been about helping others. She's extremely strong, positive. You know, and like all people, she's had her ups and downs in life, you know, where moments where, you know, she was sad or maybe thinks that she didn't do a good job at this. Usually it's school related. She's in college now. And then she goes back and tries again and accomplishes everything that she wants to. And she will do that in life. She's, you know, we look at our kids and grandkids with such great pride, based on how they conduct themselves as people,
0: exactly.
23: The things, their behavior, and then their accomplishments. But it doesn't mean, well, you know, they have to be a neurosurgeon. I mean, that's great too. If your child is a neurosurgeon, that's awesome. But being picking a road and saying, this is what I'm going to do for this reason, and you know, it's seeing that gives me great pride, because I think to myself, you know, I don't feel like that comes from me. Maybe I set some examples along the way, but it just seems that these are just good people.
0: No, I disagree. I think they looked at your life and said, we don't want to be like grandpa.
23: No, I think they,
0: and I think that's, I think what motivated them.
23: I think that's a big part of it, too. I wasn't going to say that on the air. And, you know, I mean, their grandmother has her faults.
0: But when you look at, you know, the you're in trouble for that.
23: She listens to Nora.
0: But I do think that society probably would have been more acceptance of the whole gay pride thing if it was just gay. Adding transgender in there opened up a whole nother door to the culture of misogyny, sexism, the threatening of female athletes, not being able to identify what a woman is. Trying to erase women is what the radical transgender movement did, which is, if you look at the people that promote Pride Day, they're all the liberals that promote the radical transgender movement.
23: Well,
0: and I think that was the step too far that they will lose on it. Again, I mentioned the whole thing about pride to begin with. It's about what you accomplish. It's about your behavior. It's about having great character traits, and through having great character traits, you accomplish great things. And that's universal for everybody. But when you go down the path of, you know, whether it was white pride, black pride, mm-hmm. gay pride, whatever thing you want to throw out there, all of that's just, it's just stupid. It's just stupid. Well, it doesn't accomplish anything. What you're saying is, I'm proud of what I their argument is, I'm proud of what I'm naturally am. Well, that's a ridiculous opinion to hold.
23: Well, because, you know, again, it comes down to, we always look at the character of a person, their behavior. And, you know, I don't think anybody should have to live their life in secret and be ashamed of their life, as long as they're not hurting other people and everything in their life is consensual and above board. But pride is misapplied here.
0: Yeah, absolutely. So when I saw the thing, reading one article saying the culture wars and pro sports go on for now, saying how, you know, the culture wars are moving, you know, obviously to the right. The intimidation tactics aren't working anymore. And again, I think that one of the major reasons, I think the major reason, is the radical transgender movement that's so obviously misogynist and sexist, and the threats that were thrown at women out there. And still, you know, we made a joke the other day about the whole thing about, you know, at the UFC fight, the one fighter saying, Michelle Obama is a man.
23: Yeah.
0: And the outrage from the left, we go, why are you outraged? Well, right. Because they called her a man. Well, what is a man?
23: Right. Define a man.
0: Define a woman, define a man.
23: Right.
0: Well, we can't do that. Well, then why are you angry?
23: Yeah. Right.
0: You know, that's the kind of, you know, stupidity. And then we got, by the way, thank you so much for the number of people that responded that when I was an 8-year-old my brother and my neighbor, harassed, you know, were harassing me because of the cute little dimples and the curly Q in his hair. And then I brought up, and then I had other people call me a femme. And some, mm-hmm. A lot of people went, wow, I haven't heard that one in 50 years. And yeah. Then a ton of people go, nah, it was sissy, not femme. I go, nah, I was a femme.
23: Were you a violent femme?
0: No, I was not a violent femme. Well, no. I mean, the violent femmes were caused because of the discrimination against femmes.
23: Yeah, they got violent. Hey, we didn't choose the name. That was their choice.
0: People going, oh, my gosh, that was so funny. We were saying, yeah, that's, some of these neighborhood kids are calling me a femme.
23: Yeah.
0: You know, because of my cute little dimples and the curly Q in my hair at 8 years old. By the way, there's still a tiny part of me when I hear that goes, it's like this.
23: Yeah.
0: Stayed with me for 62 years.
23: Yeah. I know.
0: You
23: should hear what our boss says about you.
0: Well, the thing is, it doesn't matter anymore. I mean, as we've always said, because we brought it up a couple months ago again. Mm-hmm. We need to have mandatory military service. And we went, everybody needs to be a talk show host for a year.
23: Yeah. Yeah.
0: And
23: I'd say 4 years.
0: 4 years and take all the criticism and all the hate and everything else. And then you go, I don't care.
23: Yeah.
0: You don't care what other people think anymore. You just don't.
23: Right.
0: Yeah. You just, you know, and you can tell if somebody actually wants to have an honest debate or doesn't.
23: Right.
0: And, you know, if you want to see where the honest debates are not, that would be social media.
23: Yeah. Exactly. Exactly.
0: that evolve into insanity very quickly and name calling and everything else. And it's just like, well, you know, but people need to have thicker skins, and doing this business really helps. I'm so glad. I mean, sometimes it could be tough getting to this point, but I'm so glad I got to the point where you're like, I don't care. You're an idiot.
23: Yeah, whatever. Okay. You know what? Sometimes I am.
0: You're an idiot.
23: I'm fine with that.
0: You're a jerk. I don't care.
23: I accept that.
0: Whatever. You're a femme. What?
23: Yeah. You do own a cat and drink wine. That's all I'm saying.
0: Not a lot of wine. You can't handle it anymore. We are Red Eye Radio.
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2: Continued southern rains this week. And according to USDA meteorologist Brad Rippey,
4: we are seeing a quasi-tropical system currently inland over deep south Texas, and that is helping to focus some of the heaviest rainfall along the Texas coast early this week.
2: A location that currently prevents it from tropical storm development.
4: To continue to help focus heavy rain over the next several days along first the western Gulf Coast and then the central Gulf Coast. Eventually, some of that residual tropical moisture will work its way toward the southern Appalachians and into the southeast.
2: Meaning an additional 4 to 8 inches of rainfall in a stretch from Texas to Georgia, quenching a previously drought-plagued area and adding

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0: We're on our radio. He's Eric Carlin. I'm Gary McNamara. Actually, the best one was the woman one time that was getting on my case saying she knew I was secretly gay because I have such a great relationship with my father. And I went, well, wouldn't that be with my mother?
1: Right.
0: And it's like,
1: I don't even know the correlation.
0: But I think she thought she was actually going to get to me. But yeah. I am a heterosexual. But after my relationship history, I have no pride in that at all. None.
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3: ABC News, I'm Dave Packard. Iran saying it's reclosed the Strait of Hormuz just days after the U.S.-Iran ceasefire deal. Iranian state TV saying this is in response to Israel's continued strikes in Lebanon. Now, Vice President J.D. Vance, part of the U.S. delegation, is now in Geneva for talks with Iran. Speaking on the tarmac before departing Saturday.
4: It's going to be something we're just going to have to continuously manage. To ensure that, you know, Israel and Lebanon are both safe and secure. That's fundamentally the goal of this, to make the whole region safe and secure.
3: Officials in the UK say a collision between two passenger trains north of London killed an operator and injured dozens of passengers. Nine people remain in critical condition. President Trump Saturday said that the U.S. Park Police had arrested multiple people for, quote, vandalizing the Lincoln Memorial reflecting pool, and pledged that work would begin immediately to repair the peeling lining. The pool turned green with algae just days after.
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6: 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It appears by its own numbers, the U.S. government seems insolvent. 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
1: And I'm Gary McNamara, along with Eric Harley. Coming up in just a minute, more on, quote, the deal, end of quote.
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1: You know, when we talked about the deal, we talked about that really the only defense that you heard from the surrogates of President Trump outside of the professional ones were the fact that we don't know everything. We don't know everything. We don't know everything. And one of the reasons that they were saying that, or you can't trust what the media was reporting when it came to what was in the deal. You can't trust them. Let's wait till we hear everything. They weren't defending the things that were being said. They were just saying, we don't know whether they're true. Right. Now we know that everything that we brought up, that the source story said, ended up being true, all of it. And the things being said by the president and J.D. Vance are crazy.
2: Yeah.
1: Listen to this from the president. All right. This is the president talking yesterday about the Strait of Hormuz and admitting we can't beat Iran. That's what he's saying.
2: Yeah.
1: We can't, as after he's talked about we've decimated everything there, there's nothing left. Now he's saying there's no hope that the United States could ever beat them.
2: Right.
1: By what he said right here. Here we go.
3: It's in the low 70s now, right?
4: That's right.
3: That's amazing. So that's what speaks. That speaks louder than words. The alternative would be a worldwide depression. You know, the stupid people want to have a worldwide depression, and they're stupid people. So you can only go so far. You drive somebody into the ground, and a lot of bad things happen. Number one, the strait would never open because they don't like floating billion-dollar ships up and down a strait when there are rockets flying over them and mines all over the place. So the strait would never be open. It wouldn't be open for a long time. So we have a very hot stock market, and we have starting to be a very low oil price.
1: You know, and that's one of the things, and this has been discussed many times before. Trump thinks that everything is an economic transaction with somebody.
2: Right.
1: That yeah. They think the same way that we do.
2: Right.
1: That
2: right.
1: Everybody talks, you know, that's why they talk about the $300 billion that, you know, we're going to, you know, the goal is to normalize Iran. And, you know, this is a thing that commercial profit can defeat the Sharia government that exists
2: right.
1: there.
2: Yeah.
1: And it's just bizarre because so much of what him and Vance are saying is what Obama said. Mm-hmm. And you shake your head going, this is just nuts. Let's go further to this. This is on Trump on a ballistic missile program. Here we go.
3: So we'll be working on a parallel effort with the Gulf nations to address non-nuclear issues such as the conventional ballistic missiles, which we'll be talking about, and support. I mean, they have to have some because other people have some. You got to have some. Somebody said, you shouldn't give them one. I mean, I have guys, I like some of these guys. But I don't think they're smart.
1: This is the guy, again, you notice what he's doing. Everybody's not smart. Everybody's not stupid. Here is Trump. All right. I'm going to read the quote from Trump. All right. First off, it's in reality, this is from National Review, in reality, Iranian missiles are a huge problem. Because he said, let me just see, maybe he says here, let me finish the quote here. Here we go. All right, here we go.
2: Okay.
4: Sir, you shouldn't let them have any missile.
5: I said, well, what am I going to do? Am I going to let Saudi Arabia have missiles, but they can't have them?
4: Yes, sir.
5: Doesn't work that way, you know? It doesn't work that way. And missiles aren't the problem. Missiles are, they hurt a little location, but they don't blow up the planet.
1: Wow. In reality, Iranian missiles are a huge problem. And you don't have to take it from me. You can take it from Donald Trump. In October of 2017, in announcing his declining to certify Obama's Iran nuclear deal, Trump said, Iran develops, deploys, and proliferates missiles that threaten American troops and our allies. Trump said that under the Obama deal, Iran has received massive sanctions relief while continuing to develop its missiles program. In the same speech, he said that under his strategy, we will address the regime's proliferation of missiles and weapons that threaten its neighbors, global trade, and freedom of navigation. Informally pulling out of Obama's deal in 2018, Trump criticized Iran for exporting dangerous missiles. In May of 2018, when he formally pulled out of the Obama deal, he once again said that Iran exports dangerous missiles and that not only does the deal fail to halt Iran's nuclear ambitions, but it fails to address the regime's development of ballistic missiles that could deliver nuclear warheads. In launching the war in February, Trump told the American people they've rejected every opportunity to renounce their nuclear ambitions and we can't take it anymore. Instead, they attempted to rebuild their nuclear program and continue developing the long-range missiles that can now threaten our very good friends and allies in Europe, our troops overseas, and could soon reach the American homeland. In making the case during his April primetime speech on the war, he explained that one of the primary rationales for launching it was that Iran's strategy was so obvious. They want to produce as many missiles as possible, and they did with long range possible, and would soon have had missiles that could reach the American homeland, Europe, and virtually any other planet on Earth. One of the reasons that Trump claimed that the war was such a success was precisely was that the U.S. was pounding its missile programs. Now, suddenly, it doesn't matter. And if you don't change with him, you're stupid. For God's sakes, we all know it. We went in because of the nuclear weapons and the ballistic missiles. That's why we went in.
2: It's as if he's talking about a totally different enemy.
1: I know. It's apps. And then basically saying, you know, we can't stop Iran. You know, and then anybody right. who doesn't agree with it, you're a stupid person if you don't agree with him. He's the one that started the war. Started this action. He's the one that said it would be. He said the only. He said it. We didn't say it. He said unconditional surrender was the goal. And now he's reversing everything that he said previously and trying to make it sound like anybody who doesn't agree with him now is stupid. Wow.
2: Yeah.
1: Absolutely just. Yesterday was his worst day, by the way.
2: Yeah, it was all over the place within minutes. I mean, it was just everywhere. He was just scattered.
1: And even, like I said, on you know, here's Fox News here. I saw criticism of Fox News. Oh, they're just going along with everything, which isn't true. But this was on this Guy Benson on Brett Baer's show. Can't think of the name of it at the moment, but here it is.
6: Well, Brett, I think looking at this holistically, there are three big issues that would need to be resolved. That's what we've been told, at least, vis-a-vis the Iranian regime, potentially in a deal like this. One is the nuclear program, of course. Another is the missile program. And a third is support for the terrorism proxies. And based on what we're seeing, two of those three, the latter two, are off the table, it seems, completely, not even part of the conversation toward an eventual agreement. For a lot of people, that's unacceptable, a deal breaker. I happen to think if you can focus on the very top item there and permanently, verifiably, through coercion, eliminate Iran's entire nuclear program, dismantle it completely, that would be a win. That could be a good deal. But to see President Trump today seeming to equivocate a little bit on maybe civilian purpose nuclear program staying in the offing or low-level enrichment, that could cross a line, I think, into bad deal territory. And it's not helpful, in my view, to see the vice president out there publicly saying those people pointing out these concerns and raising these questions are warmongers, or they want hundreds of thousands of troops on the ground, or, you know, they want all the Iranian people dead. He said these things. I don't think that's fair or accurate, and it reminds me of the Obama team and their straw manning and demagoguery during the JCPOA debate. So a lot of reasonable questions being asked right now.
1: I just wonder what it's like when they all meet. You know, you see the response about Rubio's expressions standing there today.
2: Yeah, it was it did not look good at all.
1: And I know, as you said, we've seen the defense because we've seen people that have disagreed with us. And the only defense was that everybody was speculating, you know, instead of, you know, finding out what was actually in it. Mm. Now we know what's in it and all the speculation was right.
2: Right.
1: I didn't find anybody that agreed, you know, that said, well, if that speculation is true, I still agree with it. You really are getting any defense of the president coming from Republicans is milquetoast at best. Like, well, we're hoping for the best and trust the president. How can you trust the president when he talks completely, 180 degrees?
2: Which president or which one? Which version are you trusting? Yeah.
1: The February one, the April one, or the one now?
2: Right.
1: That has a completely different opinion than what he held just a few months ago.
2: Right. Tell me which one you're trusting.
1: And then when you gaslight, when you say things, when you're calling people stupid for going along with the narrative that they believed in you, how they believed you were doing the right thing with Iran, and now calling them stupid because they won't change on a dime and agree with you now.
2: Yeah.
1: You know your argument is weak.
2: Yeah. Yeah.
1: And J.D. Vance's, again, straw manning is just unbelievable. Mm-hmm. It's like nobody's saying these things. Nobody's saying these things.
2: Right.
1: And the other thing is that's really weak is when they keep, and J.D. Vance has been all over the place talking about, well, that's the propaganda coming from that. That's the propaganda. But we believe this portion that they really do want to get rid, and they believe they've gone the wrong direction for the last 47 years. Stop it. Stop trying to sell me something that Karine Jean-Pierre would.
2: Right.
1: And I agree with Andrew McCarthy. Trump and J.D. Vance believe that the people that vote for them are imbeciles, that they're idiots.
2: Or that they'll get in line if they're called names.
1: Right. You'll get in line if you're called names because you don't want to offend them.
2: Right.
1: Sorry, but the Republican Party's a little bit different and conservatives are a little bit different than the Democrat Party.
2: Yep.
1: Issues actually matter and credibility actually matters.
2: Yep.
1: And right now, this administration doesn't have any on this issue.
2: Nope.
1: None. We are Red Eye Radio.
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0: We are Red Eye Radio. He's Eric Carly, and I'm Gary McNamara. I want to play this audio from Mark Halperin.
1: All right.
0: His podcast.
1: Yeah, okay.
0: Here we go. All right.
2: You got to assume several things. You got to assume that these Iranian leaders are different than the past leaders. Eric Erickson, my friend, conservative commentator, says these are the same people. These are religious zealots whose religion demands that they build a nuclear weapon and destroy Israel. Are these really different people? And one of the striking things that's occurred since the deal was signed, signed and announced and then signed, is the president and the vice president are openly saying this group of Iranian leaders, they're different. Now, the president said that for a while, but they're saying it now emphatically. They're saying this is a good deal. You'll see when you see it. But what makes it a good deal is not necessarily only what's in it. It's that we're dealing with a different kind of Iranian leader. Here's the president.
0: But there you go.
1: Yeah.
0: The president's right. Assuming, as we have said, that people think like him.
1: Right.
0: They're concerned about economics, whether or not they don't think like us.
1: Right. They don't.
0: No.

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10: ABC News. I'm Dave Packer. Iran saying it's reclosed the Strait of Hormuz just days after the U.S.-Iran ceasefire deal. Iranian media says this is in response to Israel's continued strikes in Lebanon. ABC's Selena Wang.
11: That framework of a deal signed between the U.S. and Iran stipulates that all hostilities must end. That would include between Israel and Lebanon. But the problem is that neither Israel nor Lebanon were party to that deal.
10: But does Israel want this deal? Executive Vice President at the Quincy Institute, Trita Parisi.
12: If there is a deal between the United States and Iran, and if the sanctions are lifted, from their standpoint, this will be a huge strategic defeat for Israel. Israel would prefer for this war to continue.
10: Meanwhile, Iran says it's sending a delegation to Switzerland for talks with the U.S. On the American side, J.D. Vance flew to Geneva Saturday and will be joined by Special Envoy Steve Witkoff and Jared Kushner at the negotiating table. Dangerous flash flooding across the south as the remnants of Tropical Storm Arthur continue to unleash torrential rain, a state of emergency in Mississippi.
13: Thunderstorms pounding parts of an already soaked Mississippi, swamping roads and flooding neighborhoods, raising the threat for even more high water. Mississippi's governor warning the state is far from in the clear.
14: There's actually an elevated flooding risk in virtually every county in our state.
13: In San Antonio, Texas, first responders carrying out multiple water rescues. Waterways there overflowing.
10: Team USA looking ahead after a hard-fought win against Australia. ABC's Christian Cordero.
15: Fans packed watch parties from coast to coast with the host Emerald City decked out in red, white, and blue.
16: 2-0. It was amazing. It's like we knew it was going to happen.
17: I came from Florida. It was electric. I would say that it's like the loudest that I've heard a sporting event in a long time.
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10: Researchers in North Carolina say a native beetle species is increasingly damaging blueberry crops in the southeastern part of the state, adding to challenges already posed by ongoing dry conditions. Researcher Kenneth Gearsett.
20: It's kind of surprising that we're seeing them in, you know, shifting to blueberries. It's been putting a lot of stress on these bushes.
10: Blueberry farmer Dragos Pampas says there's not much that he can do to fight the pests.
21: We just hope that the sunshine and the rain will provide our berries for our clients.
10: Now to the deadly fire at a resort in the Caribbean Friday.
22: At least one tourist was killed when a fire broke out at a resort in the Dominican Republic. It all unfolded at the Viva Dominicus Beach Resort, with fire crews working for 5 hours to contain the blaze. The woman killed has been identified as 46-year-old Francesca Valentino from Italy. More than 1,600 people had to be evacuated. Wyndham Hotels, which owns the resort, said the location will remain closed until further notice. The cause of the fire is not known at this point. Mike Dubusky, ABC News.
10: An amazing story of survival in the Pacific.
11: A fisherman lost at sea for a week is back on dry land. A New Zealand Air Force crew spotted him adrift in a small boat near the Cook Islands, waving his arms in a paddle for help. He had set out on a fishing trip last week and was reported missing when he didn't return. Rescuers say he had very limited survival supplies.
10: That's ABC's Stephanie Ramos. I'm Dave Packer, ABC News.
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1: Now, it's Red Eye Radio. Gary McNamara and Eric Harley talk about everything from politics to social issues and news of the day. Whether you're up late or you're just starting your day, welcome to the show from the Relief Factor Studios. 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
8: All across America, we are Red Eye Radio. He's Eric Harley and I'm Gary McNamara. Welcome and good morning. All right, so Kevin Warsh and the Fed decided to maintain the fund rate as it is.
2: All right.
8: Won't increase interest rate or the interest rate or lower it.
2: Okay.
8: It was a 12-0 vote.
2: Okay.
8: Despite a previous public view of some of the governors that a rate increase was called for.
2: Right.
8: It was 12-0, though.
2: Yeah. Yeah, they apparently worked it out, I guess. I don't know if Kevin Warsh got in there. I don't know if it's like the, on Capitol Hill when they go through their minutes and then, you know, you get somebody to wrangle the votes or whatever. But ultimately, no move. And I suspect we're not going to see one this year. I don't think we're going to see one. I don't think we'll see a decrease. If everything remains as is with Iran on the domestic markets front, then I still think they're probably going to hold steady. And we'll see about next year. We'll see where it goes from there. But after the election, you know, things change politically for the president, and that's the one asterisk in the Iran deal is, okay, Iran violated the agreement. You know, again, at this point, I don't believe this is going to happen. But I leave the asterisk there as a possibility long term that, you know, he gets into November or December and they're not doing what they said they were going to do. Imagine that. Iran signing something and then not living up to that agreement. I mean, I know that sounds crazy.
8: Well,
2: so we'll see.
8: You know, I was thinking of the whole overview of this, and it comes down to this. You know, when the president decided to do this, even though we believe that the effort to destroy their ability to produce nuclear weapons, to use ballistic missiles, and not fund their proxies, which are the three reasons the president went in,
2: yeah,
8: were absolutely the right thing to do. We said the problem and the challenges he faced in February are a few. One, the belief that if you don't put boots on the ground or limited boots on the ground, that you can win this. His argument was, if we keep taking out levels of government, they will eventually get the message and the people will revolt.
2: Yeah.
8: Regime change is what he promoted, even though they said, we're not doing regime change. And he said just this week, oh, we never wanted to do regime change. Stop it. Yeah. Yes, you did.
2: Yeah.
8: You know, you can't say, we didn't want regime change. Doggone it. The Kurds stole all the weapons we were trying to get to the citizens. Well, stop it.
2: Yeah.
8: Don't, for God's sakes. You may be, hey, JD, you may be able to get away with that on The View, but they're idiots.
2: Right.
8: You know, but, and so we said, whenever you are depending on something outside of what you control, and if you listen to the show, this is what we said, and that's the people, you know, going through a revolution, because you're taking out levels of government, you're putting something in that there isn't under your control. That's a gamble, and it turned out to be a gamble that didn't work.
2: Right.
3: But we had said we don't know if you use the military power that you have and your covert people on the ground, we know we can target individuals. That the whole goal then should have become targeting every level of government that took that took charge.
2: Right.
3: Whoever they were, wipe them out. You can't get a deal today. There is an unconditional surrender, as you said was your goal.
2: Yeah.
3: The second thing we said, we don't know why he's doing it right now because of inflation. Because it limits the time that you can do it based on the fact that the party that you represent is getting, and your administration is getting absolutely destroyed in every poll, including every Republican poll on the economy that's all based on prices. And if you go in to raise gasoline prices, you can't down the line come out and say, well, we can't finish the war because of gasoline prices. Don't do it now. If you're going to do anything, you take out, you do, you continue what we did last year. Last year when Israel, with the United States help, went in and took out, you know, the nuclear stuff, and then when we went back in again, as we all know, but we did it once last year, they didn't close the Strait of Hormuz.
2: Right.
3: So when you look at it, the two things that were most important that differed from the policy of what you agreed with Israel, which was taking out their ability to produce nuclear weapons, the other two were ballistic missiles and funding the proxies, and you've given up completely on them.
2: Yep.
3: If you would have told us in February that your goal was to go to war with Iran with the conclusion to produce the memorandum of understanding where you admit you cannot control the Strait of Hormuz, and as the spokesperson said yesterday, the strait will be toll free for 60 days and then they can toll it.
2: Yeah, right.
3: Or they can do fees or whatever.
2: Mm-hmm.
3: If there isn't one Republican that would have agreed to do what you are proposing.
2: Nope. Nope.
3: You were warned by your own advisors. And this goes back to the guy who said, you need to let them govern. You need to let them govern. You need to let them govern. It doesn't matter what we say. They're going to govern however they feel to govern anyway.
2: Yeah.
3: But the fact is, how he governed did not work out.
2: Nope.
3: It didn't get us what he said the goals of the United States were. And if you're going to give up on the ballistic missiles and the funding of the proxies, which attack, you know, and has been responsible for killing American citizens and U.S. soldiers, then why did you do everything else instead of just wipe out the nuclear stuff and do it again? Sorry, you're doing it again. Because they weren't closing the Strait of Hormuz over that.
2: No.
3: And so nothing that they're saying right now makes any sense if you take just 1 minute to do any type of basic critical thinking about what the president said and where it is now. And there isn't one Republican that would have said, all right, let's go to war with Iran so we can get a 14 or whatever it is, 14, 15 point memorandum of understanding where we basically say we can't defeat Iran, because that's what the president said yesterday. He said we can't beat Iran.
2: Right.
3: Mind boggling. Nobody would have, they would have said, no, Mr. President, continue the policy, keep the sanctions on. And you keep rebombing whatever nuclear stuff they try to build up again. You bomb that again. You bomb that again. You make sure they don't have the nuclear weapons. You keep the sanctions on. You keep them poor. Nobody, not one Republican, would have backed the president if he would have said, I'm going to war to get a memorandum of understanding, which means that all the gains, when we sign the memorandum of understanding, will be in Iran's favor.
2: It's so confusing after yesterday. I'm starting to think That's the play. Baffle them with BS. And then walk away. You know, because the signature is done. Well, both signatures are done. And in my mind, you shouldn't have to defend the deal you made. Why is it they think they have to? And they're still defending it.
4: Well, and bring up Strawman. That's the thing.
2: You know, they have to make it up as they, you know, the whole with J.D. Vance, 100,000 troops thing. That's a Strawman argument. Someone may have thrown that out on social media as hyperbole, but that wasn't there wasn't this the collective saying you would need 100,000 troops on the ground. No, you need, and they know it. They said it. Troops to get the uranium. We'd have to go in to get that. I can't tell you how many would be needed. But if we're taking out, it's a two-tier mission, in my opinion, to really accomplish and conquer the enemy. Is you're taking out the regime, which after yesterday, they have no desire to do. Regime change was on the table up until yesterday, apparently. Because now they're making it clear. Oh, we like these guys. Hey, yeah. They should have a few missiles. What? They should have some uranium, too.
4: Well, yeah, that's... They got to that point, right.
2: Yeah, let's just... You know, why not?
4: Right, it's just unbelievable.
2: I mean... I'm not certain someone hasn't slipped me some edibles. I can't guarantee you that.
3: Could you share some with me over here? I just, this sobriety is killing me today.
2: I saw where a few states are now doing.
4: What?
2: Swabs, your saliva. They're not doing, no breathalyzer, no. They want to know what drugs completely are in your system. Now, they can't use that for prosecution. They can only use it to further investigate. That officer can further investigate if you've got drugs in your system. Yeah. You know, so it doesn't provide a basis for guilt at that point. Only further tests, I guess, roadside tests especially. It's everyday drivers, commercial drivers, truckers, and everything else. Only like three states so far have taken it on. They believe it's going to spread like wildfire, though. But somebody should swab me, because I'm not sure that someone hasn't slipped something to me.
3: Somebody slipped you a Mickey?
2: You know, well, I'll tell you. I take, and it's, you know, it's a thing. I do find the sugar-free gummies, but I take, like, my magnesium as a sugar-free gummy. The only one I refuse to take is the advertisement I saw the other day for gummy hydration gummies. And they promoted it as no messing with the mixing and all of that mess. You mean mixing with water, the most important part of hydration? But it feels like I am in some weird movie going down some rabbit hole that never ends. This week has been weird. Plattner who? You know,
3: advice to the Republican Party: don't be involved in an issue that's so controversial to your party that we forget about the Nazi.
2: Right. That is so confusing and convoluted that we look at the Nazi over in Maine and go, "Oh yeah, yeah, yeah, that's yesterday's news." Way to campaign there, GOP.
4: I much more enjoyed the our Nazi discussions over this discussion.
2: Oh my gosh! I pray this ends with a big surprise and a primetime address to the people in the coming months. At some point, by the president, we have conquered the regime. and we have the uranium.
3: Well, you know, the thing is, he admitted that we can't beat Iran yesterday, then he came out and goes, they don't agree with this deal. If we can't cover it, I'm going to bomb the hell out of them. Well, wait a minute.
2: Well, what?
3: We don't get it. It doesn't make any sense. If they're great people, why would you bomb the hell out of them? And the other thing is, too, I mean, the whole thing last week when we said, it was after the New York Post said, you know, the president is being played for a sucker. And he came out and said the next day, we're being played for a sucker, which means I'm being played for a sucker. And then the next day he's like, these are great people here and we can really deal with them. It's just like, you're right. It is like we're on drugs.
2: I feel like somebody has dosed me with something.
3: Jeez. Unbelievable. Unbelievable.
2: Yeah.
3: We are Red Eye Radio.
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0: We are Monday Radio. He's Eric Cronin. I'm Gary McNamara. This is one of the audio cuts of the president that, and video that people saw, which was like, whoa. And it's the president saying if the Iran deal doesn't work out, he'll blame J.D. Vance. And Howard Lutnick's there laughing up. You've got Marco Rubio there. There isn't a hint of any joy at all. And you know, I've seen him with the president.
1: Yeah.
0: A joke is made.
1: Right.
0: You know, the one, what was the story that was out there that every single person, it was Rubio and it was, oh, I forgot who else it was, Rubio and somebody else. Hegseth, they said, wasn't for it, and Rubio wasn't for it. But it was Rubio and someone else that were vehemently against it. But everybody in that room, they said, was against this deal. Only the president wanted it. But here he is. Here's this audio. Here we go. Let's go.
2: This way, if it works out, I'm going to take the credit. If it doesn't work out, I'm blaming J.D. You better be careful, J.D. He's going to turn his plane around and get the hell out of here. Yeah, I like that idea.
0: And you've got Lutnick laughing like crazy on his one side.
1: Yeah.
0: And Marco Rubio as stone-faced as I've ever seen him.
1: Yeah.
0: But what I thought interesting was even J.D. Vance, according to the one article, and again, they're source stories, whether they're true or not, but the article was making the case that J.D. Vance was actually not for what the president was doing.
1: Right. J.D. Vance and Marco Rubio and Hegseth. You mean early on, J.D. Vance wasn't what didn't want him to go into Iran?
0: No, J.D. Vance didn't want this.
1: The deal.
0: What was told him, there's a lot of, he doesn't, again, he probably wouldn't have done this, but he didn't like the way this deal was being done. And how it would be presented to the American people. No. And you could see the struggle he's had with it because he's had to bring out straw men. He knows he's doing it.
1: Yeah. Yeah.
0: But I
1: don't know anybody out there that's had a consistent message.
0: No.
1: From this administration.
0: But the look on Rubio's face.
1: Oh, man.
0: Man, unbelievable.
3: Help us end blinding diseases at fightingblindness.org.
4: ABC News, I'm Dave Packer. Iran saying it's reclosed the Strait of Hormuz just days after the U.S.-Iran ceasefire deal. Iranian media says it's in response to

0: Israel's continued strikes in Lebanon. ABC's Selena Way.
1: That framework of a deal signed between the U.S. and Iran stipulates that all hostilities must end. That would include between Israel and Lebanon. But the problem is that neither Israel nor Lebanon were party to that deal.
0: Both Iran and the U.S. sending delegations to Geneva for negotiations. The U.S. side will include Vice President J.D. Vance. Dangerous flash flooding across the south as the remnants of Tropical Storm Arthur continue unleashing torrential rain. A state of emergency in Mississippi, San Antonio, Texas. First responders carrying out multiple water rescues there. American soccer fans are turning their attention to Los Angeles. Thursday, Team USA will play a knockout round against Turkey. America notched its second win.
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0: 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Eric Harley and Gary McNamara on Red Eye Radio.
1: And he is Eric Harley, and I'm Gary McNamara. 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All right, a little bit of soccer-adjacent talk.
2: Soccer-adjacent.
1: Soccer-adjacent.
2: I'm not on board for soccer. You might call me soccer-adjacent.
1: Well, the reason I say it is because I just the number of articles out there and even, you know, TV stories on the fact that, wow, people are really having a good time in the United States. Europeans are coming in. They're like
2: they're loving the U.S.
1: The abundance of things and the restaurants and just everything. It's not what we thought it was going to be.
3: Yeah.
1: And that's what happens when you judge the United States by how your own media in Europe covers the United States. And as we've said, there is the inside the beltway, which is all the arguing going on every day, which seems like the United States is at war with each other each and every day. Mm. And there's normal people interacting, doing business, involved in charities and clubs and having fun and, you know, playing sports. One of the things I saw somebody said, my God, you guys have so many huge stadiums. What are they for?
2: High school football.
1: Well, that was all over the country. I mean, but wow, that you could apply that to Texas. That's right.
2: Yeah, right.
1: High school football.
2: What's that big stadium in Arlington? Oh, that's Arlington High School. No, the other one. Oh, yeah, the Cowboys thing. Yeah. Well, the high schools have a dome. Not true, but
1: there might be some of the high school football stadiums. But you know, the thing that caught me is where I golf all the time. I golf at a particular golf club most of the time.
2: Yeah.
1: I haven't golfed much in the last year. I just haven't had time. Since my dad got sick, I just haven't had the time to golf much, and with everything else and traveling. Yeah. And then I had some injuries too, and right now the next goal is October, because the last thing I want to do is golf now. What I realized, when you get a little bit older, you do not like, even though I really like 80 degree temperatures, I don't like golfing when it's 97 to 105. It is no fun.
2: Yeah.
1: So when I'll start practicing probably in September and play. But I did go to the driving range, because I played in a tournament in April. I went like 3-4 times to the driving range at the golf club that I golf at. And it's Mansfield National in Mansfield, Texas. Mm. That's where I golf most of the time.
2: Okay.
1: Right. And I'm with the whole World Cup coming up. They're like, well, they're at this new 7,000 seat stadium in Mansfield, Texas.
2: Yeah.
1: And I look at the map, I'm like, it's right next to the driving range. I just hit balls there a month ago. What are you talking about? There's no stadium there. So I had to go back and I drove over there. Now, they got a bunch of roads closed, but when I got to the right point, I went, oh, right beyond the, oh my, look at that. It's a, you know, it's got roof over the, you know, roof over, it's a totally brand new modern 7,000 seat soccer stadium. I'm like, and I guess that when you live in a place that is expanding as quickly as the Dallas-Fort Worth area is, you just miss these things. I had a buddy of mine in Florida was talking about the fact that he was like, you know, we got a big apartment complex near us, and now traffic's getting worse. And I'm like, oh, man, you've got to come and visit where I am. And you think, because when I was there, he was showing me the apartments.
2: Yeah.
1: I went, that's nothing. We have cities of apartments that are growing up, that are growing.
2: Yeah.
1: Actually growing. It's almost like they're being planted and they're growing. I mean, it's unbelievable, the construction of apartments within probably a 5-mile radius of where I live. I mean, thousands upon thousands of units.
2: Wow.
1: And so, but I just thought it was really interesting that, you know, that you saw the one English bar that opened here.
2: Mm-hmm.
1: And they had said that after 5,000 drinks. Now, the ownership said, well, it wasn't 5,000 drinks these people had, but there were so many people partying because England is in town.
2: Right.
1: And it was just, they were just like, it was, and I showed video of it. Fire marshal had to close it down.
2: Too many people, huh?
1: Too many people. Yeah, it was just absolutely.
2: Wow. Yeah. There used to be a British pub not far from my house in the city that's the next one over. I'm not sure if they're still there. But, you know, anytime there was a soccer match on, I heard it was full. So I'm not sure if it's still there or not. But, yeah, look, welcome to America. Now you know why we, for the Brits, now you know why we left.
1: We couldn't handle the drunks.
2: Yeah, right. Well, that and, come on, this is so much better. You got to admit.
1: Did you see the Babylon Bee? Speaking of that,
2: no.
1: Trump does a deal with England. England has the colonies back.
2: Ouch. He concedes the colonies. Oh, sorry, New England. You're now old England again. Oh, well, that's just the way it goes.
1: But I mean, it's like we know it. I mean, it's like the way people actually interact is not the way that the political class interacts.
2: Yeah, of course.
1: And so, you know, people deal with each other every day. I will tell you this story, though. I met a guy. I don't want to give him away because he is in a business, but he's in this business, and he was telling me that he had a complaint from one company, from one of his employees, and they said, we have a video of it. And the video showed this guy, you know, with the person. And he was saying, yes, ma'am. You know, yes, you know, yes, ma'am. And person went crazy. I'm not ma'am. Call me by my name tag. And the name tag said it.
2: Okay. Okay.
1: And he said what they had to go through to finally resolve that was unbelievable. And it was a company that had a big, you know, big contract with another company. And because, the guy said, I call everybody ma'am or sir. If you'd like to be called that, fine. I'm not going to call anybody it. I feel that's an insult.
2: Right.
1: And it was like the human resources of that place and the were going crazy. What are you talking about? Do you know how he goes? What are you talking about?
2: Yeah. What's wrong with you?
1: And then he also told me. He also told me he was having Hispanic guy, real great guy. I had to do some business with this person, and I found out I've become the worst of my father. And I say that looking at my father as a teenager that was always embarrassed that he would talk to anybody at any time about anything. And for some reason that irked me as a teenager.
2: Yeah.
1: I've become that person. Not at a party. If I'm at a party and there's a bunch of people I don't know, I'm probably sitting over in the corner.
2: No.
1: But one-on-one, you meet somebody with business. I had some contractors. I'm dealing with contractors now. My house is 20 years old. I got a bunch of stuff being done. Same thing.
2: Yeah. You know, I do the same thing.
1: All of a sudden, you're into your personal life and what you're doing and what you think about stuff and where your politics. And it doesn't matter who I deal with, even if they're Democrat. I have great conversations with everyone.
2: Oh, sure. Yeah.
1: But he was telling me that he had a party. And he says, you know, when we have parties, you know, it's fine. Our friends can be friends, you know, can bring friends and whatever. So sometimes you got friends of friends of friends. He said, I had a little Trump thing. Not a big thing. It wasn't like a big Trump poster, just a little Trump thing in the corner. This woman went bonkers at my party because I said to her, wait a minute, you don't even know me. You came with somebody else. This is my house. You respect my house. So, but just a great conversation with him. But people get along. They really do. I mean, people get along. We do business every day. Yeah. People are involved in charities every day.
2: Yeah.
1: You know, they, you know, except in the political arena, I can't remember the last crossword I had with anyone, even when discussing politics, when it's outside the official arena of what we do, the business arena. Like, I don't do it much anymore, but what if I used to do a, you know, college thing or panel discussion or something like that, you may get it then. But I view that as the official capacity that you're in.
2: Right.
1: But anything in my personal life, and Europeans coming over going, what a great country.
2: Yeah, this I love
1: great.
2: It. I love it.
1: Man, you people are just having a good time. You got so much good here.
2: I had to take an Uber. I had my truck was in the shop. And I took an Uber back, you know, to the dealership to get to pick up my truck. And the Uber driver, I said something to him, and he said, no inglés. And so I spoke my limited Spanish, you know, to him. And basically we talked about it. I told him that, you know, he's from Cuba. He mentioned he's from Cuba. And I said, you know, here in Texas and in Florida, we have many Cubans. And, you know, so, you know, we just briefly talked. I think I told him something about, I tried to say my truck is in the shop. I think I ended up saying, my kazoo is in the zoo. I got to work on my Spanish, but I tried. But no, he was a great guy, and you know, and I always do that too when I'm talking to people, you know, and probably for too long, they're probably looking at me going, old man. Greg Warren, the stand-up comedian, also great friends with Nate Bargatze, but don't hold that against him. That doesn't mean he's MAGA. Anyway, Greg Warren has that, you know, thing too, and he goes, look, if I'm like, you know, if I go to Walgreens late at night, he goes. You know, and somebody, they finally have to call extra help up to the front because there's so many people in line. He goes, let's not start conversations, especially you old guys. I know what you do. Yeah. You start these conversations. It's what we do. We talk to people.
1: It's really amazing how I don't even think about it and how comfortable it is learning about somebody else on a one-to-one basis. It's just one.
2: Yeah, I love it.
1: I had a... Uber drivers are the best for me. This weekend, like I said, I made this flight last second later on today to go see Dad. And no cars available in Buffalo at all. None. Because the people visiting Niagara Falls. Not one. I've gone to five different car companies. None. Not one car.
2: Yeah.
1: I may still check during the day because sometimes they pop up.
2: Right.
1: As people cancel.
2: Right.
1: But I'm going to be Ubering it everywhere. And I went, oh, wow, I'm going to have some great conversations again. Met a guy when goes back about a month and a half ago, taking an Uber, and from Pakistan.
2: Yeah,
1: turned around and looked at me. We stopped, and he says, "You need to know, America is the greatest country ever."
2: Mm-hmm. Yeah,
1: he's a citizen now.
2: Yeah, love it.
1: Greatest country.
2: Yeah, I love it.
1: There he is, you know, working 2-3 jobs at times in his life.
2: Right.
1: Still trying to figure out where he's going, but working.
2: Always working.
1: The opportunity to work.
2: Yeah. Yeah, I love it.
1: Greatest country in the world.
2: I love it.
1: We are Red Eye Radio.
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0: Baron Radio. He is Eric Carley, and I'm Gary McNamara. Yeah, so the English had a heck of a time here. I didn't hear a lot of news about the... Oh, no, I did see the story about the Japanese.
1: Yeah.
0: You saw that story, right?
1: Right, yeah.
0: That they, after it was over, excuse me, the match was over.
1: Mm-hmm.
0: Make sure I say match.
1: Match. Mm-hmm.
0: They were cleaning up and picking up all the litter around them.
1: Right, yeah.
0: In the stands.
1: Yeah.
0: That made national news in here in the state.
1: Yeah.
0: You know, all
1: right.
0: over the states.
1: Right. And,
0: which was really cool.
1: And then the
0: Dutch, that was great. I mean, they were having a good old party time.
1: Well, and then the Iranian team, it's like, as soon as it's over, you guys need to be on a plane. It was like, you guys, as soon as this is done.
0: Back to Mexico now.
1: Yeah.
0: now, you saw the coach saying, you know, why are we being treated like this? We don't even know who made this call. I don't think they want anybody to defect.
1: I think that was came from their... I first believed and still believe that came from their homeland. That came from...
0: Oh yeah, absolutely.
1: Yeah, we need you out of there.
0: But
1: because the moment, because if they believe, if those players believe, you know, that there are, you know, there's a good chance the regime's going to fall. You know, you take every chance, right? You stay here if you can.
0: Yeah. Well, I mean, they went back to Mexico. They're coming back.
1: Right. They're coming back, but they basically don't want them hanging out. So, very interesting.
0: It is.
1: Yeah.
0: It is.

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4: ABC News. I'm Dave Packer. Vice President J.D. Vance joining Special Envoy Steve Witkoff and Jared Kushner in Geneva, where they're set to sit across the table from Iranian negotiators. This as Iran has now closed the Strait of Hormuz to maritime traffic again. Iran says it's because of Israel's actions in Lebanon. ABC News foreign correspondent Britt Clendid is in Jerusalem.
5: Both sides showing a lack of restraint, the fighting threatening to upend those peace talks between the U.S. and Iran. Iran's foreign ministry saying the U.S. is not fulfilling its commitment to the memorandum to compel Israel to stop its attacks on Lebanon. All eyes now on President Trump to see what pressure can be applied to Israel and the focus on Lebanon as a pressure valve where this whole deal could unravel.
4: At least 12 people say police and neighbors were shot and another person also injured as a pair of drive-by shooters opened fire on a Juneteenth celebration late Friday evening on Chicago's South Side. Michael Blount was at home at the time of the shooting.
6: All of a sudden, you hear this loud bop, bop, bop, bop, bop, bop, bop. I can hear the rapid fire of gunfire.
4: The victims' ages range from 17 to 47 years old and were taken to different hospitals. A 26-year-old man was last listed in critical condition. Thunder in Biloxi, Mississippi. And flood.
7: flooding across the South after the remnants of Tropical Storm Arthur tore through Mississippi under a state of emergency for flash flooding. At the World Cup, Team USA looking ahead after a hard-fought win against Australia. ABC's Christian Cordero in Seattle at the site of the match.
8: Fans packed watch parties from coast to coast with the host Emerald City decked out in red, white, and blue.
9: 2-0. It was amazing. It's like we knew it was going to happen.
10: I came from Florida. It was electric. I would say that it's like the loudest that I've heard a sporting event in a long time.
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7: The Los Angeles Police Department releasing body cam video showing an incident during which an officer shoots and kills a dog at an apartment complex in Canoga Park. Police had responded last Saturday evening to reports of screaming. The dog's owner, identified as Marie, said she had been celebrating the NBA New York Knicks win. Animal rights advocate Earl Hutchinson.
13: The officers that were involved should either be suspended or fired.
7: The LAPD has promised a comprehensive review of the shooting. An urgent search underway for the suspect in a series of highway shootings in the Kansas City area. ABC's Olivia Rubin.
14: The FBI offering a $25,000 reward for any information leading to the arrest of 22-year-old Oscar Sanchez Munoz. Police saying they tracked Sanchez Munoz to two homes where they thought he could be. One caught fire. At the other, spent shells visible from the ammunition police used to get inside. Several windows shattered. A search ending with no sign of the suspect. Authorities warning that the suspect is armed and dangerous, telling anyone who sees him to call 911 immediately.
7: President Trump says that the U.S. Park Service has arrested multiple people for, quote, vandalizing the Lincoln Memorial reflecting pool and pledged to work to begin immediately to repair the peeling lining. One of the men seen arrested on video, a former Olympian, saying he didn't vandalize anything. Dave Packer, ABC News.
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0: Now, it's Red Eye Radio. Gary McNamara and Eric Harley talk about everything from politics to social issues and news of the day. Whether you're up late or you're just starting your day, welcome to the show. From the Relief Factor Studios, this is Red Eye Radio.
17: All across America, we are Red Eye Radio. He is Eric Carley, and I'm Gary McNamara.
18: Welcome, and good morning. Thanks so much for being here.
2: Thank you.
17: All right. Thank you. So I'm a little bit behind today.
2: All right.
17: Just so everybody knows, Dad's back in the hospital again. And when you're 100 years old and you're back in the hospital, it's never good.
2: Yeah.
17: So he's still fighting and everything else, but there was just, I was just so busy yesterday that, you know, I was trying to catch everything that was going on. In fact, I'm flying in later on today to go see him. And tell you one thing, he is a fighter.
2: Yeah, that's for sure.
17: What I heard today was,
2: no doubt.
17: My sister was telling me they're in the room and the heart monitor's going.
2: Yeah. Yeah.
17: Turn off that damn machine.
2: You know, I said to you during the pre-show meeting, the strong minds are the ones quite often you see as the survivors. They're not often the loudest individuals either, but you know, you'll see the local news story on, you know, a lady turns 110 and her secret to longevity is
17: whiskey.
2: You know, usually it's
17: a shot a day,
2: shot of whiskey before every meal. And I eat 9 times a day, but no, it's always something, you know, in great wisdom, but you can tell there's a strong mind there. Your father has a very strong mind. I know my father, has a strong mind, strong will, and his doctors are amazed at his ability to manage everything. My dad reminds me of you managing your type 2 diabetes, because my dad is doing everything to the T of what his doctors are asking him to do to keep his numbers in order. But for my dad, it's about being around to take care of my mom. And I know that's, you know, what his, and if you knew my dad's life starting from his childhood, you would know that he had no choice but to be a fighter. Your father has that strong mind. You know,
17: yeah, he does, but it's tough at 100, especially when he's got a massive infection but he's still hanging in. He's hanging in there a lot better than anybody thought from the beginning, day and a half ago when he first went in. So
2: we're praying for John.
17: That's I was going to say, if you're spiritual or religious or whatever, if you say a prayer for my dad, I would really appreciate it.
2: Yeah.
17: I'm going in to, you know, see him.
2: John is a non-present contributor to this program.
17: Yes.
2: He has made contributions over the years through his son Gary. You may know him. and those lessons, you know, the Obama lessons of my father. That's a very different book than what Gary would write. I mean, vastly different.
17: Yes, it would be completely different.
2: But we have with great joy and pride shared those lessons from both of our dads over the years. With John, you know, the DTJ, or as he says, DTJN, do the job now.
17: Oh man, that was so funny a couple of months ago when he said that to me, because he looked at me like, you don't have it. You know, it's like, no, I go, no. He goes, DTJN, DTJN, do the job the way he said it.
2: Yeah,
17: you know. And, you know, he has his coherent moments and he doesn't. Sure. And so for him, I'm like, is this, what moment is this?
2: Right.
17: And he says, no, that's not it. It's DTJN. I'm like, oh man, he's just drifting. He does.
2: Right.
17: He goes, do the job now.
2: Yeah.
17: You know, oh my God.
2: But that's one of those leadership things, you know, both of our dads have been leaders, you know, in their careers. And that's one of those leadership things, you know, get on it.
17: Oh, that was just, and the only thing that was disappointing is I was in the room alone.
2: Yeah.
17: None of my brothers and sisters, you know, weren't there, or my niece, because they all know it. Everybody knows.
2: Yeah.
17: In the family, DTJ. I mean, everybody knows it.
2: Yeah.
17: It's like, you know, I gotta do DTJ.
2: Yeah.
17: DTJ. So, and by the way, for people that never heard that before, what that means is stop whining, get the job done.
2: Yeah, do the job.
17: Yeah.
2: You know,
17: because we'd always.
2: I'll tell you, I've applied it, not to, you know, get into details, but I've applied it in very important personal things in my life. That where, you know, I felt like I was getting a message from God, and in part, John McNamara, you know, it was, look,
19: You know, this is the job. This is what you've got to do in this case. And it may not be work related, but it's the task that you need to do, the what you need to do in order to make, you know, this work or whatever it is.
17: I know what you're talking about because it related it to me, and I told it to my dad.
19: Yeah.
17: Just so you know, and he went, oh.
19: It changed my life.
17: It made him very, very humble.
19: That decision changed the trajectory of my life in a positive way and forever. Yeah. So I'm eternally grateful. So, and we're praying for him.
17: Yeah. So hopefully he can fight this and win. So yeah. we'll keep everybody updated. I really don't have to, you know, it's interesting because I really don't have to say a lot about my dad at one period because I've said it so long over such a long period of time that everybody sort of knows, you know, they just sort of, everybody listens and, you know, even on social media, you know, and, you know, friends, whatever, they all know.
19: Right.
17: They all know my dad. So,
19: yeah.
17: But, you know, we'll be flying in later on today, and we'll check out to see how he is. I'll tell you this, though, because this was I was going back in 2 weeks, so I actually wasn't going back this weekend.
19: Mm.
17: And so I made the flight and everything at the last moment. I was able to get a hotel. You can't find a rent-a-car in Buffalo.
19: Wow.
17: Can't find one. I mean, because why? Niagara Falls.
19: Wow.
17: Everybody visits Niagara. You know, between June.
19: Oh, yeah. Okay.
17: June, so it's Labor Day.
19: It's that season, right?
17: Yep.
19: Okay.
17: Yep.
19: Yeah. And, so here we are. So
17: not sure what's going on next weekend. And it's like the thing is a car rental is the one thing where you get hit.
19: Yeah.
17: You know, but for my hotel,
19: right.
17: I can cancel one day before. And for plane flights, you can cancel right up to it. And you can't get you'd have to pay a lot. I love it. If you want to get a refund, the ticket price is $300. If you actually wish to get a refund, it will be $4,000.
19: Yeah.
17: And but there's no expense if you get it for the credit.
19: Right.
17: And for me, I fly all the time, so it doesn't matter if I get the credit.
19: Yeah,
17: I'm not looking for. A lot of people don't fly a lot; they want the refund.
19: Yeah.
17: I just I get the credit. So, but and for my hotel and for parking at DFW and the airlines, I can cancel right up to the end and get it. Cars, you can't. They're going to charge you something. So I was even looking.
19: Yeah.
17: I don't know what the schedule is.
19: Right.
17: You know, like for next weekend, I just don't know. Depending on how my father does, and so I'm like, should I make it now? Should I not make it now? You know, it's like, and so I have to look to see what the, what it all is, but. It's just interesting how cars will charge. I think it's $50 if you cancel outside of 24 hours. If you don't, you have to pay, I think, $150 or something.
19: Mm. Mm.
17: And then if you don't show up, you owe the entire thing. But but it's okay. I won't be there. I'm only there for a day and a half, and I'll be Ubering it, everywhere. So and the thing is, this is the savior. Mm. There's a Tim Hortons in the hospital.
19: Oh,
17: that's open 24/7.
19: What a brilliant idea that is.
17: I know,
19: that's a great idea.
17: Tim Hortons, we always
19: perfect go to, location. Yeah, for families who are visiting, and because that's kind of one of those things that when in the moments where if you're visiting a hospital, it's quite often not for a good reason, unless it's the birth of a child.
17: Right.
19: But you look at situations like that, and if you're from that region, a Tim Hortons can be that respite for the moment, right?
17: Mm-hmm.
19: Where you go in and take a break and take your mind off things and grab some coffee or something.
17: Well, that's what I told my sister. I said, look, since the visiting hours start at 7 a.m.
19: Yeah,
17: I said I'm going to go to sleep at the hotel, wake up, take the Uber. You know, instead of going over to your place, I'll go straight to the hospital. Have breakfast at Tim Hortons, and I'll take care of Dad. You know, I'll be there if you guys want a little bit of rest for a little bit.
19: Sure.
17: You know, I'll take care of it at that point. The only thing is, I think about this is that the hospital is, and this goes back maybe. I'm trying to think. Was I even working here at the point?
19: Mm.
17: It was one time where my mom got real sick.
19: Yeah.
17: And it probably was about 15, 17 years ago.
19: Mm.
17: And I talked to my dad, and they were at that same hospital. And my dad said, oh, yeah, she's okay. And I could tell in his voice he wasn't. She wasn't. So I flew in, didn't even tell him, and I showed up. And he goes, why did you come? And I said, I heard it in your voice. Yeah. Heard something in your voice. And he said, yeah, we didn't think she was going to make it last night.
19: Yeah.
17: And so, but that, and so that always sits me when I go to that hospital. It's like always in the back of my mind.
19: Yeah.
17: But like I said, he's a fighter right now, and he's a fighter. And like he was singing. That was the best part. He actually singing.
19: He told me he was singing McNamara's.
17: He was
19: band.
17: Singing McNamara's band with my sister yesterday.
19: I love
17: it. Just like, you know. And
19: then, yeah.
17: Where are you, doctors and nurses? You know. It's like, and I will say that part of that is the dementia, because my father is not like that, where he would ever talk loud.
19: Well,
17: except when he was yelling at me.
19: My mother-in-law, who has a beautiful singing voice, quite often will break out in songs. She is I think they call it stage 3 or level 3 dementia. She's advanced dementia. And she, when we're there, she will often break out in song. And that's the one thing we can connect with her. You and I have talked about that, where the song just comes to their mind. So
17: it blows my mind, you know. And I wonder, they probably won't allow it in the hospital, but if we bring in this harmonica, he'll start playing it, and you sit there and you're going, that's when you say, how the hell does the brain work?
19: Glenn Campbell, you know, family said, if he picked up a guitar, he didn't lose a thing.
17: I know.
19: You know,
17: and my father would just start playing. And on his 100th birthday 2 months ago, he did you know, put out the harmonica.
19: Yeah.
17: And he wasn't, you know, he wasn't in the greatest cognitive state. And it was like, well, Dad, you're 100. No, I'm not. We all burst out laughing.
19: Yeah.
17: And then when we gave him the harmonica, he said, play Happy Birthday. And then 5 minutes later, there he is singing with us with the birthday cake and everything else. And it was all great. So, like I said, if you're spiritual or religious, say a prayer for my dad.
19: Yeah,
17: I'll be seeing him later on today, and hopefully he pulls through this.
19: Yeah.
17: So, interesting day yesterday.
19: Well,
17: got an interesting post on X that we want to go through,
19: sure.
17: Even though it didn't age well.
19: It didn't age well, and it was, I think it was respectful in regards to the way it was written. I think it was thoughtful in how it was written, and I certainly appreciated that. Quite often it starts with, you guys don't know, and it's when it starts with, you guys, it's like, okay. But it
17: any
19: was,
17: response, it's, or, sorry, you're right, with you guys.
19: Yeah, you guys are like, okay, we get it. And some people do get upset, but and we're on, and that's usually when we're on the same side, you know, and even when we're on the same side, and it appears we're on the same side as this listener, but it didn't age well. It was written, you know, very, very early in the morning, and then the day's events kind of, you know, changed things around. But yeah,
17: it was basically the only defense that you had Republicans making, who were saying, we don't know what it is. Everybody is speculating.
19: Yeah.
17: And as we said, we always, if there's something out there, if there's a source story, we always say it could be this, or it could be that, or it could be that. We've always done that. But everything that we said during the week, everything that we said from the source stories that came out were right about what was in the deal.
19: Right.
17: So that's why we said it didn't age well for him, because he was talking about the fact that there may be there was nothing top secret in there. Nothing top secret, nothing. And so we'll get to that coming up here, and just so much else to talk about out there. The Fed.
19: Yeah.
17: You know.
19: Well, this is exactly what I said about, you know, the whole thing with Warsh, or whoever you were going to replace Jerome Powell with. The nature of the Fed, which should have been the criticism all along. Look, I have a problem with the Federal Reserve, and, you know, if you want to go full Rand Paul, well, we should audit the Federal Reserve or whatever. And those, you know, those concerns, you had some at the Fed that wanted to raise, that were in favor of raising interest rates. But it doesn't look like, I don't think we're going to see a lowering of the interest rates anytime between now and the end of the year. I could be wrong, depending on what happens with the economy based on what happens with the war. But I even then, I think the market prices that in to get us back to where we were, which means there, it doesn't necessarily constitute lowering those rates. Again, I could be wrong. We'll see what happens. But
17: well, what I thought was interesting is, you know, nothing happened.
19: Right.
17: And but the other thing that happened was, as we said, Wars came in and said, look, we're not going to give our detailed opinion every month anymore. Everybody shut up.
19: Yeah.
17: That's basically what he said.
19: Well, and you know, the markets look at that and because they're trying to figure out where interest rates might go, you know, next time, right? Next meeting.
17: Mm-hmm.
19: And here's what we'll be watching. There's a reason that they did that. And I don't disagree with Warsh's approach here, but there is something to be said about transparency. If we're not going to audit the Fed, then we want to know what you guys are thinking. And because if you make a move and then say, well, we're not going to tell you why we made the move. I mean, we're not going to go into the details of why we made the move. Well, the Fed minutes,
17: well,
19: I understand, well, can get very boring. Right.
17: That they're going to do.
19: No, I know they will.
17: They're going to explain, but it's like where they do the thing
19: minutes.
17: The not even the minutes of it, but every month, basically, we're not going to be giving our opinion of where we think it's going to go, because then by the time we get to doing it, or every week or whatever, the Fed,
19: yeah, the predictive territory,
17: right,
19: thing,
17: the
19: yeah.
17: predictive territory, we're not going to be doing that anymore because right. we sort of box ourselves in by doing it.
19: Well, and again, I don't disagree with him on that. The only
17: Neither
19: thing
17: I
19: would
17: yeah.
19: encourage would be going forward is, you know, in fact, get out of the predictive and just say, if things go this way, then this could happen. If things go this way, this could happen. But I think it's a given. I think the market's already priced those contingencies mm-hmm. in up or down. And so, you know, that may be useless and maybe wasting everybody's time. And Warsh may see that as, eh, now you're just blowing, you know, hot air by that point. So we'll see.
17: We are Red Eye Radio.
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0: Beer Runner Radio. He's Eric Hogan. I'm Gary McNamara.
1: I'm going to show you the situation that we're in.
2: Yeah.
1: You see the Nate Bargatze controversy, that Nate Bargatze went to the UFC 250.
2: This is the thing. You do anything that's associated with Trump, and all of a sudden you're political. Now, there's been this thing with Nate Bargatze, I think, just my observation. He may tell you it's not true. I think all the comedians love him, and they call him the nicest comedian in the world, right? And he's worked with lots of liberal comedians, and he's a clean comedian. He's also a Christian. There are a couple of comedians that I've seen have him on their podcast that you could tell they were kind of going at him a little bit, and maybe it was friendly jabbing or not. Nate never made a big deal out of that. But if you, as a clean comedian who is openly a Christian, go to any event associated with Trump, how dare you? And Nate is great. He's really not political in his comedy at all.
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5: ABC News, I'm Dave Packard. Iran saying it's reclosed the Strait of Hormuz just days after the U.S.-Iran ceasefire deal. Iranian state TV saying this is in response to Israel's continued strikes in Lebanon. Now, Vice President J.D. Vance, part of the U.S. delegation, is now in Geneva for talks with Iran. Speaking of the tarmac before departing Saturday.
6: It's going to be something we're just going to have to continuously manage. To ensure that, you know, Israel and Lebanon are both safe and secure. That's fundamentally the goal of this, to make the whole region safe and secure.
5: Officials in the UK say a collision between 2 passenger trains north of London killed an operator and injured dozens of passengers. 9 people remain in critical

0: condition. President Trump Saturday said that the U.S. Park Police had arrested multiple people for, quote, vandalizing the Lincoln Memorial reflecting pool, and pledged that work would begin immediately to repair the peeling lining. The pool turned green with algae just days after.
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1: And he is Eric Carley and I'm Gary McNamara. We are Red Eye Radio. Welcome in. Good morning. Thanks so much for being here.
2: Thank you.
1: All right. Some of the emails that ex post communications that we've gotten, whatever, from people. This was one of the more interesting yesterday because the ones that agree with us, you know, that gets to be boring. This is Lattimore who sent this to us. And this was yesterday. In times when operational secrecy is essential to national security, the openness of our media and the public discourse presents a distinct challenge. I've long defended free speech and free press as indispensable to the constitutional order. Yet when sensitive operations require certain facts to remain unknown, not only to the public, but especially to our adversaries, the media's practice of filling every gap with speculation, partial reporting, and demands for immediate answers undermines that need. Adversaries such as Iran watch and listen, monitoring our news and talk radio to gain any advantage from the free flow of information and commentary. Meanwhile, portions of the public show little patience for incomplete knowledge and press for prompt, full answers. This subordinates strategic considerations to the appetite of disclosure. Some unknowns must remain for operations to succeed. The constant demand for transparency, though understandable, cannot always be met with without real cost. Sometimes you cannot get what you want when you want it. Acceptance of limited public knowledge in critical moments paired with disciplined patience is a necessary element of sound national policy. On the last note, you voted for the man to govern. For gosh sakes, let him govern. He will either succeed or fail, and we will go from there. All right. Number one, as you know, that has been dated now, that we know that. And again, when we do speculation, when we, you know, source story, we'll say, look, this is a source story. We always tell you.
2: Yeah.
1: And we say, this is what they say. It could be that. It might not be that.
2: Right. Sure.
1: Speculation is one thing. I would say this. Iran pays a lot more attention to what the president and the vice president say than Eric and Gary. There was no top secret stuff here. That was an excuse to throw out. I mean, that's speculation right there.
2: Right.
1: You're accusing us of putting out speculation, which you're implying helps the enemy when you're saying that there is that there may be operational secrecy here, where there's no operational secrecy when you say we have a deal and then you send surrogates out to promote that deal. And then you say you shouldn't question it, or if there are stories out there, shouldn't question the politicians on it.
2: Well, and we don't speculate to the point of conclusion in a situation like this, especially because you cannot, we don't have all of the information. We'll say, if this is true, if these reports are true, if that part is accurate, if that holds, if that remains the case, we'll use those qualifiers for a reason. And it's not an out. It's just how you should approach it. If you don't, we're not sitting in the situation room.
1: Right.
2: So, and Lattimore, we appreciate your very thoughtful message to us on X. I agree. Free speech, and I would add true journalism, the kind that people like Barry Weiss believe in, is essential to a free society. But it is, when you look at a situation like this, the people come and go. The ideas remain. I don't pledge allegiance to a person. I don't vote for them and say, just let them run. Just let them run their show. If they're doing something I disagree with, it's because I think it will come back at them and fail, and they will not be able to complete their overall mission and agenda items. And that's a concern for me. I don't have near as much confidence in the GOP in terms of Capitol Hill as I do in this president. That confidence is waning based on items from this week alone. And that's a problem. That's a problem for people like me, because I don't waver one way or the other. If it comes out, if we get it ultimately under this president, the regime is gone, and we get all of the uranium, then I will say, well done, Mr. President. And that will be it. He's a public servant. I'm not going to just hire him and let him run. I hired him to do a job. I expect that to be done.
1: Well, no, we are letting him, because this is the last part, and this is where, in my opinion, Lattimore goes to the emotional part of it.
2: Mm.
1: On the last note, you voted for the man to govern. For gosh sakes, let him govern. He will either succeed or fail. We will go from there. You and I aren't stopping him from governing.
2: Yeah, no, there's nothing that we say that can stop him.
1: We don't stop him from governing. Right. We're responding to him governing.
2: Right.
1: And so he responded
2: to the criticism. The president responded to the criticism clearly.
1: Right. And
2: at G7.
1: That's the way that it works. But there was no top secret in here, so that blows the first part of the argument.
2: Right.
1: There was nothing top secret in here at all.
2: Yeah, because after this was written by Lattimore, they put everything out there and
1: all the source stories that we brought to you on the air, on our podcast and on our radio show, all of it turned out to be true.
2: Yes.
1: All of it.
2: Right.
1: Sometimes
2: it doesn't work that way, but in this case it did.
1: Right. When you said one last note, you voted for the man to govern. For gosh sakes, let him govern. He will succeed or fail, and we will go from there. First point, as we said, we're not stopping him from governing.
2: Mm-hmm.
1: We're commenting on, his governing and what they have said. In fact, we have been much more critical, as we will be in a couple of minutes, about the things that they said, which we believe are straw man arguments. J.D. Vance made another one yesterday. Complete straw man argument. It doesn't exist out there. When they're not
2: on the 100,000 troop thing.
1: Right. When they're not being credible, when you can blow a hole through their argument, then you have a right to speculate. What are they doing?
2: Right.
1: And let me just want to finish this.
2: Sure.
1: And with the thing here, what you voted for the man to govern, for gosh sakes, let him govern. He will succeed. Do you know what our job is?
2: This is what we do for a living.
1: That's what we do.
2: This is what we do for a living. Right. And it's not, and you're right, Gary, it's not that we're stopping him from governing, but we will, because it implies let him govern without criticism.
1: Right.
2: That's what you're saying.
1: Yeah. And
2: but that's not what this country was founded on. And I don't care if it's somebody on our side or not. Keep in mind, if you've been paying attention, and maybe I'm not sure how long Lattimore's been listening, and we hope it's for a long time. It's all we require. Listen all of your life, every night. But if you're a new listener, and you didn't listen along the way, President Trump gets high marks where other GOP presidents didn't get. Maybe with the exception of Reagan in modern years, President Trump has accomplished a lot. This is why, by the way, this entire thing to us is disappointing. I won't say shocking, but it's because it's not over yet. And I'm putting that asterisk there.
1: Well, no, we again.
2: So along the way, the messaging has to be very clear, or you don't have to necessarily put all these things out every day, because tossing these things out every day, I saw someone say yesterday, well, he's just trying to keep the enemy confused. You're keeping your constituents confused. And keeping the enemy confused is one thing.
1: My goal is, what is the purpose of keeping the enemy confused?
2: Right, exactly. If they don't see you acting, there's no confusion. They understand you're not going to act.
1: Right.
2: They believe, Iran believes he's not going to act before November 3rd.
1: Right.
2: And they're being proven right.
1: And, for example, let's play this particular audio from J.D. Vance when he was on the Megyn Kelly show, where this absolutely was using, this complete straw man argument. Here we go.
3: And importantly, we have a constituency right now that is saying that we're going to send boots on the ground. They want Donald Trump to send hundreds of thousands of ground troops into Iran. The best thing,
4: those
3: we need
4: Republicans.
3: People, but we need people.
1: Who?
2: Yeah, who?
1: There's Megyn Kelly saying, who? I don't know of one.
2: Yeah, I don't know of one.
1: There's a talk of having boots on the ground.
2: Someone may
1: to get the uranium, but that would be boots on the ground after you had wiped out the government
2: yes.
1: of the government and the agreement was there and the proper security would be there to get the, and we didn't propose that. Trump did.
2: Well, no.
1: Trump's the one that said we're going to get it.
2: Well, and he said this is what it would take.
1: Right.
2: And we've known that. And I don't know where the 100,000 number, if someone commented in terms of hyperbole, you know, you're going to send in 100,000 troops, that's hyperbole,
1: or if they
2: not
1: said,
2: to be taken seriously.
1: Or if there was a Republican out there that said, look, in order to win a war the way Trump is stating we're going to win the war,
2: yeah,
1: you know, we're going to need hundreds of thousands of ground troops, and that's not going to happen.
2: Right.
1: You know, I could see that might have been said somewhere, but Trump in selling it was, we fight wars in a different way. And that is, as we know, Soleimani and other terrorist leaders that we've taken out. And that is, it was clear, we can win this by killing the leadership level, then the next leadership level, then the next leadership level, then the next leadership level, then the next leadership level.
2: Right.
1: We keep them underground, and then we put the, you know, we put the, you know, the blockade on. But no one, there is no one talking about hundreds of thousands. I don't know anyone talking about it unless it was used in the fact of criticizing Trump's strategy to begin with, that you can't win a war on this. And we said, well, it'd be unique because we've never, I don't know, a war where we have targeted the leadership like we have in Iran. And we said, we hope it works, and it might, but you've got to be consistent. And that means every single level of man, of leadership in that country that's related to the Iranian Revolutionary Guard, you take out. Mm-hmm. And that was the plan. And the plan was when we do that, and when we finish the job, as he said, it's almost a quote, finish the job, then the Iranian people, you can take over. And we know that was the case because the president talked about the Kurds stealing our weapons, which still that scandal has to, what do you mean they stole our weapons? How right. did this, you know, how did
2: right.
1: this happen?
2: Right.
1: You know, these are all totally legitimate questions that are out there. But that's a strongman argument. There was no ground, there was no groundswell for ground troops at all. No one. And that's where J.D. Vance, you know, you look at that and then you look at when he talked about, we're not going to, you know, the $300 billion isn't U.S. taxpayer money. Nobody was making
2: that
1: argument.
2: Nobody was making that argument.
1: And when you're making a straw man argument, it means you don't believe that you can convince your constituents that what you're actually doing is right. Otherwise, you tell the truth.
2: Because the $300 billion mark wasn't about, again, never was about taxpayer money. It was about the fact that you would be enriching Iran to fund their proxies all over again.
1: Right.
2: And this is not what we want. This seems like President Trump, you know, from where he began, you know, unconditional surrender. Those words were important. And now we're shaking hands with the IRGC and signing a deal.
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0: We are Red Eye Radio. He's Eric Carly, and I'm Gary McNamara. Welcome and good morning. I'm going to play this a quick audio cut. This is the president yesterday, okay? Here we go.
1: All right.
0: Talking about the Iran deal.
1: Yeah.
2: It's in the low 70s now, right?
3: That's right.
2: That's amazing. So that's what speaks. That speaks louder than words. The alternative would be a worldwide depression. You know, the stupid people want to have a worldwide depression. And they're stupid people. So you can only go so far. You drive somebody into the ground and a lot of bad things happen. Number one, the strait would never open because they don't like floating billion-dollar ships up and down a strait when there are rockets flying over them and mines all over the place. So the strait would never be open. It wouldn't be open for a long time. So we have a very hot stock market, and we have starting to be a very low oil price. And
0: wow. Just wow. Wow. Wow.
1: Yeah.
0: And most of the response was, well, I wonder who caused the closing of the Strait of Hormuz. How did this all happen?
1: Yeah. Yeah.
0: It's like, and then again, that the people like us that backed him on it and backed him on what he wanted to do that now he has reversed are now the stupid people who want a global recession.
1: Yeah, I feel like that cut that we played from Senator Kennedy yesterday,
0: yes.
1: Where you just start going, what? You know, brevity is not his strong point. So we'll get into that a little bit more coming up.
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10: ABC News. I'm Dave Packer. Iran saying it's reclosed the Strait of Hormuz just days after the U.S.-Iran ceasefire deal. Iranian media says this is in response to Israel's continued strikes in Lebanon. ABC's Selena Wang.
11: That framework of a deal signed between the U.S. and Iran stipulates that all hostilities must end. That would include between Israel and Lebanon. But the problem is that neither Israel nor Lebanon were party to that deal.
10: But does Israel want this deal? Executive Vice President at the Quincy Institute, Trita Parisi.
12: If there is a deal between the United States and Iran, and if the sanctions are lifted, from their standpoint, this will be a huge strategic defeat for Israel. Israel would prefer for this war to continue.
10: Meanwhile, Iran says it's sending a delegation to Switzerland for talks with the U.S. On the American side, J.D. Vance flew to Geneva Saturday and will be joined by Special Envoy Steve Witkoff and Jared Kushner at the negotiating table. Dangerous flash flooding across the south as the remnants of Tropical Storm Arthur continue to unleash torrential rain. A state of emergency in Mississippi.
13: Thunderstorms pounding parts of an already soaked Mississippi, swamping roads and flooding neighborhoods, raising the threat for even more high water. Mississippi's governor warning the state is far from in the clear.
14: There's actually an elevated flooding risk in virtually every county in our state.
13: In San Antonio, Texas, first responders carrying out multiple water rescues. Waterways there overflowing.
10: Team USA looking ahead after a hard-fought win against Australia. ABC's Christian Cordero.
15: Fans packed watch parties from coast to coast with the host Emerald City decked out in red, white, and blue.
16: 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It's like we knew it was going to happen.
17: 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It was electric. I would say that it's like the loudest that I've heard a sporting event in a long time.
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10: Researchers in North Carolina say a native beetle species is increasingly damaging blueberry crops in the southeastern part of the state, adding to challenges already posed by ongoing dry conditions. Researcher Kenneth Gearsett.
20: It's kind of surprising that we're seeing them in, you know, shifting to blueberries. It's been putting a lot of stress on these bushes.
10: Blueberry farmer Dragos Pampas says there's not much that he can do to fight the pests.
21: We just hope that the sunshine and the rain will provide our berries for our clients.
10: Now to the deadly fire at a resort in the Caribbean Friday.
22: At least one tourist was killed when a fire broke out at a resort in the Dominican Republic. It all unfolded at the Viva Dominicus Beach Resort, with fire crews working for 5 hours to contain the blaze. The woman killed has been identified as 46-year-old Francesca Valentino from Italy. More than 1,600 people had to be evacuated. Wyndham Hotels, which owns the resort, said the location will remain closed until further notice. The cause of the fire is not known at this point. Mike Dubosky, ABC News.
10: An amazing story of survival in the Pacific.
11: A fisherman lost at sea for a week is back on dry land. A New Zealand Air Force crew spotted him adrift in a small boat near the Cook Islands, waving his arms and a paddle for help. He had set out on a fishing trip last week and was reported missing when he didn't return. Rescuers say he had very limited survival supplies.
10: That's ABC's Stephanie Ramos. I'm Dave Packer, ABC News.
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5: 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Gary McNamara and Eric Harley talk about everything from politics to social issues and news of the day. 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
23: All across America, we are Red Eye Radio. He is Eric Harley and I'm Gary McNamara. Welcome and good morning. Thanks so much for being here. You know, we had mentioned in a previous hour about the whole Nate Bargatze thing, about he's getting severely criticized for going to the UFC or UFC 250 last weekend, and it was funny because I saw posts from Democrats saying, "I hate Trump." You know, I hate Trump. I hate everything about him. But Nate Bargatze, really?
24: Yeah.
23: You're going after him?
24: Seriously.
23: It was pretty funny. It was just like, well, you're talking Nate Bargatze, and it's like, and then Nate said, "I'm not political." And it's like, well, you sort of have to understand what's going on in the world, Nate.
24: Yeah. Well, you know, I mean, it's, but you know what? If it's a historic event, Nate is friends with Joe Rogan. They've known each other for years. He's been on Joe's show several times. He's a comedian, and if you get access to something like that and you're non-political, you'd want to look at it and go, "Yeah, I want to see what this is all about." You know, I mean, there's nothing wrong with that. But of course, with the left, you can't do anything. You're practically MAGA if you do anything. The Knicks are going to the White House. The owner of the Knicks said, "Yeah, Donald Trump and I have been friends for years, and we're going to the White House."
23: Did you see the one player I can't think of the player's name on the Knicks.
24: Yeah,
23: but apparently he played in Texas. He played probably for San Antonio, or whatever.
24: Mm, yeah,
23: I don't know if he played for San Antonio or who he played for, but yeah. They said, "What do you think about Texas?" He goes, "I miss Texas.
24: Yeah,
23: I miss the taxes."
24: I bet he does. Yeah. Yeah.
23: Because we had talked about it with the whole, you know, this goes back 15 years ago, was it? Maybe 10, 12 years ago?
24: Mm.
23: With the whole Phil Mickelson thing.
24: Oh, yeah.
23: Where Phil Mickelson complained. Remember how he was attacked? You know, yeah. The left went bonkers at him when he said, "What are you talking about?" And we figured it out. We actually did the figuring. And we said, okay, he'd be paying, what was it, 13% tax?
24: Yeah.
23: In 13% tax there and zero in Florida for income tax.
24: Right.
23: And then we figured it out based on what his earnings were and what his earnings looked like they were going to be over the next 10 years, which if he hadn't destroyed his career.
24: Yeah.
23: He might, because I still think going to live was the wrong thing for him because he didn't need the golf money.
24: Right.
23: You know, if you're talking about long term, he was viable. He could have become another Arnold Palmer in being a spokesperson for the rest of his life and making mega dollars on it. He had that image.
24: Right.
23: Going to live killed that. Now he got the money up front. Why he did it, you know, it's his choice. But when you look at going back to the original thought,
2: we figured out that it could cost him, over a period of 10 years, $80 to $100 million.
24: Yeah.
2: And we went, "Who? I don't care how much money you make, who in their right mind is going to give up $80 to $100 million when you actually put it that way?" So I, when I saw the guy from the Knicks say that, "Oh, I miss Texas a lot. I miss the taxes, or the lack of taxes it should have been," but I understood what he meant.
24: Yeah.
2: But the Nate Bargatze thing, because I when I see him, you know, the funny thing is, I don't look at him like any other comedian. I look at him as being this very gentle guy who's just sort of going through life with observations, not the same as Seinfeld,
24: right?
2: But a much more calmer thing, like sort of this, a less sarcastic Norm MacDonald.
24: Yeah. Well, it was. Go ahead.
2: More like inquisitive.
24: Yeah. Well, and it's a lot. It's often self-deprecating humor.
2: Yeah.
24: He talked about in The Tennessee Kid, which was, I think, his first Netflix special several years ago. He talks about, he goes, "You know, I played golf one day, and then I had to drive after that, you know, to drive home or to his next destination. I forget which. But I was, you know, going to just change my shirt, you know. My shirt was sweaty, and going to change my shirt. So I opened up, you know, the back of my car. I was changing my shirt, had my shirt off." He goes, and an older guy walks to me and goes, "Olivia?" He goes, "I don't know what's worse is that the guy didn't recognize, you know, that I wasn't his wife, or the fact that he thought maybe I looked like his wife." You know, I'm paraphrasing the joke, but I mean, he's got so many great, so much great material over the years. Number one touring comedian, I believe, 2 years in a row. Nashville based. He, I think, and Dusty Slay have done such a great job, I think, for comedy and clean comedy. Dusty Slay is just hilarious. He's the real deal. And the same with Nate Bargatze. Nate's dad opens for him. He's a former magician, former clown. He's actually, Nate's, I think, first album was called "Yelled At by a Clown." Man, it's great material, but, you know he's a nice guy.
2: Speaking of celebrities and sports and everything. Oh, by the way, I did see that, what's his name? Dana White, that's his name?
24: Yeah.
2: He said he'd never do this again. Apparently, he lost a ton of money.
24: Yeah. Well, yeah.
2: You know, doing this, so... He said, "No, not doing it again." So we're glad we did it, but it's a one-time thing. But when you look at sports in general, I just want to mention it, the whole Pride Day thing with the San Francisco Giants. You saw about that, right? Where the San Francisco Giants,
24: right.
2: You know, they had, you know, Pride Night, and you had to wear, I think it was a hat or whatever, Pride hat. Everybody, you must wear it. You have no choice.
24: Mm.
2: And so you had some of the players put Bible verses on it who were Christian.
24: Mm-hmm.
2: And the Major League Baseball has threatened them. Interesting article. It says the culture wars in pro sports go on for now. Talking about how the culture wars are working in reverse. I said this a few years back. Part of the problem, you know, before we even get to the Pride thing, because I've been saying this for the longest time. Gay pride, white pride, black pride, all ridiculous. It's stupid. And I've been saying that since I've been a talk show host. It's stupid. I don't have anything against any of those people.
24: Right.
2: Pride is not based on what you are. It's what you accomplish.
24: Yeah, it's who you are. Yeah. What you do as a person.
2: What you do character. As a person. Right. It's a stupid, stupid, stupid thing to be talking about.
24: Right.
2: You know, because, you know, I won't go into it, but, you know, Norm MacDonald did the same thing, but in a much more cruder way.
24: And I'm glad you won't go into it.
2: Yes, exactly. Right.
24: Almost zero of that material can be aired.
2: Yes. But the point was, you haven't accomplished anything.
24: Right.
2: And that's how people generally view pride. But the other thing is the big thing that the LGBTQ did was add the T. Because now pride represents the mutilization of children.
24: Yeah.
2: Now pride, gay pride represents men, the misogyny and sexism of the radical transgender movement.
24: Mm-hmm. Mm-hmm.
2: Now it endorses, and I don't know if major league owners have even thought about it. Now it endorses naked men in girls' bathrooms.
24: Yeah.
2: It endorses the misogyny and sexism that we saw and the threats against women in college sports and women who say, no, we ought to be able to have our own sports.
24: Yeah.
2: And that's one of the reasons that it's getting so much pushback now and is going to continue to do it, because you took it to a level. I mean, the whole pride thing to begin with is stupid. It's just stupid. It doesn't make any sense. Pride's what you accomplish, not what you are.
24: Right. Right.
2: And but that's one. But that's long gone. People have already accepted. But I'm just going to say pride is what you are, because you should be proud about what you are. Shut up.
24: It is your character. You know,
2: right, it's your character.
24: My oldest granddaughter turns 21 today. 21. Wow. And I think to myself, my wife and I were having this discussion, that our children and our grandchildren, the people that they are, how they conduct themselves, they're not perfect, but we're proud of the way they conduct themselves. They're good people. They're not as good as their grandparents, but that's, you know, they'll get there with time.
2: Does she have age pride? Is there 21 pride?
24: Right.
2: I can drink.
24: Well,
2: man.
24: Apparently she's going out with friends tonight, and I have been told they're going to Uber, and that's a good thing. But you know, it's not really about that. In fact, I think for her health, it's not something that appeals to her, but yeah, no, she's always been about helping others. She's extremely strong, positive. You know, and like all people, she's had her ups and downs in life, you know, where moments where, you know, she was sad, or maybe thinks that she didn't do a good job at this. Usually it's school related. She's in college now. And then she goes back and tries again and accomplishes everything that she wants to. And she will do that in life. She's, you know, we look at our kids and grandkids with such great pride based on how they conduct themselves as people,
2: exactly,
24: the things, their behavior,
2: right,
24: and then their accomplishments. But it doesn't mean, well, you know, they have to be a neurosurgeon. I mean, that's great too. If your child is a neurosurgeon, that's awesome. But picking a road and saying, this is what I'm going to do for this reason. And, you know, it's seeing that gives me great pride, because I think to myself, you know, I don't feel like that comes from me. Maybe I set some examples along the way, but it just seems that these are just good people.
2: I disagree. I think they looked at your life and said, we don't want to be like grandpa.
24: No, I think they,
2: and I think that's, I think what motivated
24: that's,
2: them.
24: I think that's a big part of it.
2: Yeah.
24: Too, I wasn't going to say that on the air. And, you know, I mean, their grandmother has her faults.
2: But when you look at, you know, the you're in trouble for that.
24: She listens to Nora.
2: But I do think that society probably would have been more acceptance of the whole gay pride thing if it was just gay. Adding transgender in there opened up a whole nother door to the culture of misogyny, sexism, the threatening of female athletes, not being able to identify what a woman is. Trying to erase women is what the radical transgender movement did, which is, if you look at the people that promote Pride Day, they're all the liberals that promote the radical transgender movement.
24: Well,
2: and I think that was the step too far that they will lose on it. Again, I mentioned the whole thing about pride to begin with. It's about what you accomplish. It's about your behavior. It's about having great character traits. And through having great character traits, you accomplish great things. And that's universal for everybody. But when you go down the path of, you know, whether it was white pride, black pride, mm-hmm, gay pride, whatever thing you want to throw out there, all of that's just, it's just stupid. It's just stupid.
24: Well,
2: it doesn't accomplish anything. What you're saying is, their argument is, I'm proud of what I naturally am. Well, that's a ridiculous opinion to hold.
24: Well, because, you know, again, it comes down to, we always look at the character of a person, their behavior. And, you know, I don't think anybody should have to live their life in secret and be ashamed of their life, as long as they're not hurting other people and everything in their life is consensual and above board. But pride is misapplied here.
2: Yeah, absolutely. So when I saw the thing, reading one article saying the culture wars in pro sports go on for now, saying how, you know, the culture wars are moving, you know, obviously to the right. The intimidation tactics aren't working anymore. And again, I think that one of the major reasons, I think the major reason, is the radical transgender movement that's so obviously misogynist and sexist, and the threats that were thrown at women out there. And still, you know, we made a joke the other day about the whole thing about, you know, at the UFC fight, the one fighter saying, Michelle Obama is a man.
24: Yeah.
2: And the outrage from the left. We go, why are you outraged? Well, right. Because they called her a man. Well, what is a man?
24: Right. Define a man.
2: Define a woman. Define a man.
24: Right.
2: Well, we can't do that. Well, then why are you angry?
24: Yeah. Right.
2: You know, that's the kind of, you know, stupidity. And then we got, by the way, I got, thank you so much for the number of people that responded that when I was an 8-year-old my brother and my neighbor were harassing me because of the cute little dimples and the curly Q in his hair. And then I brought up, and then I had other people call me a femme. And some, mm-hmm. a lot of people went, wow, I haven't heard that one in 50 years. And yeah. then a ton of people go, nah, it was sissy, not femme. I go, nah, I was a femme.
24: Were you a violent femme?
2: No, I was not a violent femme. Well, no. I mean, the violent femmes were caused because of the discrimination against femmes.
24: Yeah, they got violent. Hey, we didn't choose the name. That was their choice.
2: People going, oh, my gosh, that was so funny. We were saying, yeah, that's, some of these neighborhood kids are calling me a femme.
24: Yeah.
2: You know, because of my cute little dimples and the curly Q in my hair at 8 years old. By the way, there's still a tiny part of me when I hear that goes, it's like this
24: yeah.
2: stayed with me for 62 years.
24: Yeah. I know.
2: But I've.
24: You should hear what our boss says about you.
2: Well, the thing is, it doesn't matter anymore. I mean, as we've always said, because we brought it up a couple months ago again. Mm. We need to have mandatory military service. And we went, no, everybody needs to be a talk show host for a year.
24: Yeah, yeah.
2: And
24: I'd say 4 years.
2: 4 years and take all the criticism and all the hate and everything else. And then you go, I don't care.
24: Yeah.
2: You don't care what other people think anymore. You just don't.
24: Right.
2: Yeah. You just, you know, if it, yeah. and you can tell if somebody actually wants to have an honest debate or doesn't.
24: Right.
2: And, you know, if you want to see where the honest debates are not, that would be social media.
24: Yeah, exactly. Exactly.
2: that evolve into insanity very quickly and name calling and everything else. And it's just like, well, you know, it's, but yeah, people need to have thicker skins and doing this business really helps. I'm so glad. I mean, sometimes it could be tough getting to this point, but I'm so glad I got to the point where you're like, I don't care. You're an idiot.
24: Yeah, whatever. Okay. You know what? Sometimes I am.
2: You're an idiot.
24: I'm fine with that.
2: You're a jerk. I don't care. I accept that.
24: Whatever.
2: You're a femme. What?
24: Yeah. You do own a cat and drink wine. That's all I'm saying.
2: Not a lot of wine. You can't handle it anymore. We are Red Eye Radio.
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6: Continued southern rains this week. And according to USDA meteorologist Brad Rippey,
7: we are seeing a quasi-tropical system currently inland over deep south Texas, and that is helping to focus some of the heaviest rainfall along the Texas coast early this week.
6: A location that currently prevents it from tropical storm development.
7: To continue to help focus heavy rain over the next several days along first the western Gulf Coast and then the central Gulf Coast. Eventually, some of that residual tropical moisture will work its way toward the southern Appalachians and into the southeast.
6: Meaning an additional 4 to 8 inches of rainfall in a stretch from Texas to Georgia, quenching a previously drought-plagued area and adding the potential of flash flooding. I'm Rod Bain reporting for the U.S. Department of Agriculture in Washington, D.C.
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0: We're on our radio. He's Eric Carly, and I'm Gary McNamara. Actually, the best one was the woman one time that was getting on my case saying she knew I was secretly gay because I have such a great relationship with my father. And I went, well, wouldn't that be with my mother?
1: Right.
0: And it's like,
1: I don't even know the correlation.
0: But I think she thought she was actually going to get to me. But yeah. I am a heterosexual. But after my relationship history, I have no pride in that at all. None.
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4: ABC News, I'm Dave Packer. Iran saying it's reclosed the Strait of Hormuz just days after the U.S.-Iran ceasefire deal. Iranian media says it's in response to Israel's continued strikes in Lebanon. ABC's Selena Way.
5: That framework of a deal signed between the U.S. and Iran stipulates that all hostilities must end. That would include between Israel and Lebanon. But the problem is that neither Israel nor Lebanon were party to that deal.
4: Both Iran and the U.S. sending delegations to Geneva for negotiations. The U.S. side will include Vice President J.D. Vance. Dangerous flash flooding across the south as the remnants of Tropical Storm Arthur continue unleashing torrential rain. A state of emergency in Mississippi, San Antonio, Texas. First responders carrying out multiple water rescues there. American soccer fans are turning their attention to Los Angeles. Thursday, Team USA will play a knockout round against Turkey. America notched its second win.
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0: 2005. It appears by its own numbers, the U.S. government seems insolvent. It's reported that the Treasury shows about $6 trillion in assets and over $47 trillion in liabilities. Add it all up, and it looks like the U.S. owes more than $130 trillion it doesn't have. 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
1: And I'm Gary McNamara, along with Eric Harley. Coming up in just a minute, more on, quote, the deal, end of quote.
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1: You know, when we talked about the deal, we talked about that really the only defense that you heard from the surrogates of President Trump, outside of the professional ones, were the fact that we don't know everything. We don't know everything. We don't know everything. And one of the reasons that they were saying that, or you can't trust what the media was reporting when it came to what was in the deal. You can't trust them. Let's wait till we hear everything. They weren't defending the things that were being said. They were just saying, we don't know whether they're true. Right. Now we know that everything that we brought up, that the source story said, ended up being true, all of it. And the things being said by the president and J.D. Vance are crazy.
3: Yeah.
1: Listen to this from the president. All right. This is the president talking yesterday about the Strait of Hormuz and admitting we can't beat Iran. That's what he's saying.
3: Yeah.
1: We can't, as after he's talked about, we've decimated everything there. There's nothing left. Now he's saying there's no hope that the United States could ever beat them. By what he said right here. Here we go.
4: Yes, it's in the low 70s now. Right?
5: That's right.
4: That's amazing. So that's what speaks. That speaks louder than words. The alternative would be a worldwide depression. You know, the stupid people want to have a worldwide depression. And they're stupid people. So you can only go so far. You drive somebody into the ground and a lot of bad things happen. Number one, the strait would never open because they don't like floating billion-dollar ships up and down a strait when there are rockets flying over them and mines all over the place. So the strait would never be open. It wouldn't be open for a long time. So we have a very hot stock market, and we have starting to be a very low oil price.
1: You know, and that's one of the things, and this has been discussed many times before. Trump thinks that everything is an economic transaction with somebody.
2: Right.
1: They think the same way that we do.
2: Right.
1: Everybody talks, you know, that's why they talk about the, you know, the $300 billion that, you know, we're going to, you know, the goal is to normalize Iran. And, you know, this is a thing that commercial profit can defeat the Sharia government that exists there.
2: Yeah.
1: And it's just bizarre because so much of what him and Vance are saying is what Obama said. Mm-hmm. And you shake your head going, this is just nuts. Let's go further to this. This is on Trump on a ballistic missile program. Here we go.
4: So we'll be working on a parallel effort with the Gulf nations to address non-nuclear issues such as the conventional ballistic missiles, which we'll be talking about, and support them. I mean, they have to have some because other people have some. You've got to have some. Somebody said, you shouldn't give them one. I mean, I have guys, I like some of these guys. But I don't think they're smart.
1: This is the guy, again, you notice what he's doing. Everybody's not smart. Everybody's not stupid. Here is Trump. All right. I'm going to read the quote from Trump. All right. Mm. First off, it's in reality, this is from National Review, in reality, Iranian missiles are a huge problem. Because he said, let me just see, maybe he says here, let me finish the quote here. Here we go. All right, here we go.
2: Okay.
3: Sir, you shouldn't let them have any missile. I said, well, what am I going to do? Am I going to let Saudi Arabia have missiles, but they can't have them? Yes, sir. Doesn't work that way, you know? It doesn't work that way. And missiles aren't the problem. Missiles are, they hurt a little location, but they don't blow up the planet.
1: Wow. In reality, Iranian missiles are a huge problem. And you don't have to take it from me. You can take it from Donald Trump. In October of 2017, in announcing his declining to certify Obama's Iran nuclear deal, Trump said, Iran develops, deploys, and proliferates missiles that threaten American troops and our allies. Trump said that under the Obama deal, Iran has received massive sanctions relief while continuing to develop its missiles program. In the same speech, he said that under his strategy, we will address the regime's proliferation of missiles and weapons that threaten its neighbors, global trade, and freedom of navigation. Informally pulling out of Obama's deal in 2018, Trump criticized Iran for exporting dangerous missiles. In May of 2018, when he formally pulled out of the Obama deal, he once again said that Iran exports dangerous missiles and that not only does the deal fail to halt Iran's nuclear ambitions, but it fails to address the regime's development of ballistic missiles that could deliver nuclear warheads. In launching the war in February, Trump told the American people they've rejected every opportunity to renounce their nuclear ambitions and we can't take it anymore. Instead, they attempted to rebuild their nuclear program and continue developing the long-range missiles that can now threaten our very good friends and allies in Europe, our troops overseas, and could soon reach the American homeland. In making the case during his April primetime speech on the war, he explained that one of the primary rationales for launching it was that Iran's strategy was so obvious. They want to produce as many missiles as possible, and they did with long range possible, and would soon have had missiles that could reach the American homeland, Europe, and virtually any other planet on Earth. One of the reasons that Trump claimed that the war was such a success was precisely was that the U.S. was pounding its missile programs. Now suddenly it doesn't matter. And if you don't change with him, you're stupid. For God's sakes, we all know it. We went in because of the nuclear weapons and the ballistic missiles. That's why we went in.
2: It's as if he's talking about a totally different enemy.
1: I know. It's apps. And then basically saying, you know, we can't stop Iran. You know, and then anybody right. who doesn't agree with it, you're a stupid person if you don't agree with him. He's the one that started the war.
2: Yeah.
1: Started this action. He's the one that said it would be. He said the only. He said it. We didn't say it. He said unconditional surrender was the goal. And now he's reversing everything that he said previously and trying to make it sound like anybody who doesn't agree with him now is stupid. Wow.
2: Yeah.
1: Absolutely just. Yesterday was his worst day, by the way.
2: Yeah, it was all over the place within minutes. I mean, it was just everywhere. He was just scattered.
1: And even, like I said, on, you know, here's Fox News here. I saw criticism of Fox News. Oh, they're just going along with everything, which isn't true. But this was Guy Benson on Brett Baer's show. Can't think of the name of it at the moment, but here it is.
5: Well, Brett, I think looking at this holistically, there are three big issues that would need to be resolved. That's what we've been told, at least, vis-a-vis the Iranian regime, potentially in a deal like this. One is the nuclear program, of course. Another is the missile program. And a third is support for the terrorism proxies. And based on what we're seeing, two of those three, the latter two, are off the table, it seems, completely, not even part of the conversation toward an eventual agreement. For a lot of people, that's unacceptable, a deal breaker. I happen to think if you can focus on the very top item there and permanently, verifiably, through coercion, eliminate Iran's entire nuclear program, dismantle it completely, that would be a win. That could be a good deal. But to see President Trump today seeming to equivocate a little bit on maybe civilian purpose nuclear program staying in the offing or low-level enrichment, that could cross a line, I think, into bad deal territory. And it's not helpful, in my view, to see the vice president out there publicly saying those people pointing out these concerns and raising these questions are warmongers, or they want hundreds of thousands of troops on the ground, or, you know, they want all the Iranian people dead. He said these things. I don't think that's fair or accurate, and it reminds me of the Obama team and their strawmanning and demagoguery during the JCPOA debate. So a lot of reasonable questions being asked right now.
1: I just wonder what it's like when they all meet. You know, you see the response about Rubio's expression standing there today.
2: Yeah, it was it did not look good at all.
1: And I know, as you said, we've seen the defense, because we've seen people that have disagreed with us, and the only defense was that everybody was speculating. You know, instead of, you know, finding out what was actually in it, now we know what's in it, and all the speculation was right.
2: Right.
1: I didn't find anybody that agreed. You know, that said, well, if that speculation is true, I still agree with it. You really are getting any defense of the president coming from Republicans is milquetoast at best. Like, well, we're hoping for the best and trust the president. How can you trust the president when he talks completely, 180 degrees?
2: Which president or which one? Which version are you trusting? Yeah.
1: The February one, the April one, or the one now?
2: Right.
1: That has a completely different opinion than what he held just a few months ago.
2: Right. Tell me which one you're trusting.
1: And then when you gaslight, when you say things, when you're calling people stupid for going along with the narrative that they believed in you, how they believed you were doing the right thing with Iran, and now calling them stupid because they won't change on a dime and agree with you now.
2: Yeah.
1: You know your argument is weak.
2: Yeah. Yeah.
1: And J.D. Vance's, strawmanning is just unbelievable. Mm-hmm. It's like nobody's saying these things. Nobody's saying these things.
2: Right.
1: And the other thing is that's really weak is when they keep, and J.D. Vance has been all over the place talking about, well, that's the propaganda coming from that. That's a propaganda. That's the propaganda. But we believe this portion that they really do want to get rid, and they believe they've gone the wrong direction for the last 47 years. Stop it. Stop trying to sell me something that Karine Jean-Pierre would.
2: Right.
1: And I agree with Andrew McCarthy. Trump and J.D. Vance believe that the people that vote for them are imbeciles, that they're idiots.
2: Or that they'll get in line if they're called names.
1: Right. You'll get in line if you're called names because you don't want to offend them.
2: Right.
1: Sorry, but the Republican Party's a little bit different, and conservatives are a little bit different than the Democrat Party.
2: Yep.
1: Issues actually matter, and credibility actually matters.
2: Yep.
1: And right now, this administration doesn't have any on this issue.
2: Nope.
1: None.
2: None.
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0: We are Red Eye Radio. He's Eric Carly, and I'm Gary McNamara. I want to play this audio from Mark Halperin
1: from
0: his podcast.
1: Yeah, okay.
0: Here we go. All right.
2: You got to assume several things. You got to assume that these Iranian leaders are different than the past leaders. Eric Erickson, my friend, conservative commentator, says these are the same people. These are religious zealots whose religion demands that they build a nuclear weapon and destroy Israel. Are these really different people? And one of the striking things that's occurred since the deal was signed, signed and announced and then signed, is the president and the vice president are openly saying this group of Iranian leaders, they're different. Now, the president said that for a while, but they're saying it now emphatically. They're saying this is a good deal. You'll see when you see it. But what makes it a good deal is not necessarily only what's in it. It's that we're dealing with a different kind of Iranian leader. Here's the president.
0: But there you go.
1: Yeah.
0: The president's right. Assuming, as we have said, that people think like him.
1: Right. Right.
0: They're concerned about economics. Whether or not they don't think like us.
1: Right. They don't.
0: No.

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5: From ABC News, I'm Brian Clark. Vice President J.D. Vance has arrived in Switzerland.
6: Mr. Prime Minister.
5: Greeting Pakistan's Prime Minister ahead of their bilateral meeting. The focus of the Swiss trip, the interim agreement to end the U.S.-Iran war. But there are questions about the fate of the agreement. As Iran said, the Strait of Hormuz is now closed because of Israel's strikes in Lebanon. Before departing Washington, the Vice President said,
7: it's going to be something we're just going to have to continuously manage. To ensure that, you know, Israel and Lebanon are both safe and secure. That's fundamentally the goal of this, to make the whole region safe and secure.
5: Mick Mulroy is a former senior Pentagon official and ABC News contributor.
8: The Iranians clearly think that they have the upper hand.
5: President Trump on social media said vandals have been arrested for vandalism at the Lincoln Memorial reflecting pool, which has been plagued by green algae and peeling paint after the president's imposed renovation project. There are flash flood threats from Kansas to Indiana today. Other areas of the South seeing rivers crest at record levels. Nathan Barrett's a district supervisor in Harrison County, Mississippi. As he looks at the Biloxi River, he says,
9: I've lived on the Gulf Coast my entire life, and I have never seen the water come up this quick, this high.
5: There's a state of emergency in Los Angeles County as a result of the Boyle Heights warehouse fire. That is a cold storage warehouse, and officials say the cleanup is becoming more complicated because food inside the building is now rotting. Hilda Solis is the chair of the Los Angeles County Board of Supervisors.
6: Ultimately, this is a public health and a safety issue for our residents here, and I'm deeply concerned about the impact on our residents.
5: Shelters have been open for impacted residents and their pets. You're listening to ABC News.
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5: Police in Chicago are still searching for suspects after at least a dozen people were hurt in a shooting at a Juneteenth celebration on the city's south side, says ABC's Lisette Nunez.
15: Michael Blount was home at the time of the shooting. He says he's disappointed it happened at a time when people were looking to celebrate the holiday.
16: It was a shame that it happened on Juneteenth.
15: Mayor Brandon Johnson was asked about the mass shooting and what measures police are taking.
17: My administration is working overtime, not only to hold people accountable, to remove illegal guns off the streets of the city of Chicago.
15: A motive for the shooting is unclear. Police have not made any arrest.
5: It was party time in Raleigh, North Carolina Saturday as thousands turned out to celebrate the Stanley Cup champion Carolina Hurricanes. Coach Rob Brind'Amour saluted his players.
18: You gotta take pride in what you do. And who you're doing with, and how they do it. And these guys do it better than anyone. These are the world champs right in front of you here.
5: There have been 4 shark attacks in the last month in Australia, 3 of them fatal. And last weekend, a 35-year-old woman was seriously hurt at a popular beach in Sydney. So today, hundreds of beachgoers in Sydney took part in a community swim with lifeguards nearby.
19: It's really been great to get in with everyone together and feel that sense of safety and support here.
20: Interesting. It felt safe. It felt really safe. I guess there's always safety in numbers, but the community feeling was incredible.
5: I'm Brian Clark, ABC News.
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2: This is Handle on the Law, marginal legal advice. A story I want to share with you that can be argued only in California. There was a woman that was sentenced to 4 years in a deadly OnlyFans fetish encounter. She's 32 years old, and she is a content creator from San Bernardino County, sort of the meth capital of the United States. And she's been sentenced to 4 years for her role in this fatal fetish encounter. And this happened more than 3 years ago, so it took a long time for the trial to happen. Okay, so she has this account and begins communicating with a 56-year-old man between March and April of 2023. He spotted her on a website typically used for escort and stripper services. So it could be argued that she was a stripper slash hooker. That is the allegation. Okay, after he spotted her on the website, he paid her more than $11,000 to engage in conversation and ultimately have her come to his house and perform fetish acts, again, according to the court documents. And what he did, according to text messages that were reviewed by investigators, he asked her to wrap him in plastic like a mummy and glue women's boots to his feet. Now, for those of you that are arguing that's very strange, I come back with, who are you to somehow question someone else's foreplay? In any case, he or she is arguing it was between two consenting adults and agreed it involved bondage, discipline, dominance, submission, sadism, and masochism. Sounds like my marriage, also known as BDSM. And so when they came to arrest her, she appeared intoxicated. The cops received a 911 call about 10 at night, and the officers found her performing CPR on him. And it was, he was taken to the hospital and declared brain dead the next day, removed from life support several days later. Authorities said his death was caused by suffocation and lack of oxygen to the brain. Now, she's going to argue that this was nothing criminal. Consenting adults are consenting adults. And if he asked her to do this, then, okay, he asked her to do this. However, I think the argument on the other side is, great, you can beat him up, you can dominate him, you can do whatever you want, but you can't do it in such a way that it's going to kill him, like wrapping him in saran wrap. And then the issue of gluing women's boots to his feet, that's just kind of interesting. She got 4 years. 4 years. 800-520-1534, that's the number to call. And, of course, we do have lines open because this is the top of the hour. All right, Lily. Hi, Lily. Welcome to Handle on the Law.
3: Good morning, Bill.
2: Yes, ma'am.
3: I have a question. All righty. This is very complicated. I'm giving you just the whatever first. I'm experiencing harassment, possible balance billing by a provider's office.
2: I got the harassment part. What did you say after that? Possibly what?
3: Balance billing. In other words, they're coming after me for the two appointments I had in May of 2024.
2: Okay, two appointments that you missed or that never existed?
3: No. I had two appointments, May 7th, May 24th in 2024. I never heard throughout a whole year, I never heard that there was a problem with this account, that the provider never received any money until I called almost a year later for an appointment. Then it pulled up her records showing this bill had not been paid in May of 2024.
2: Okay,
3: my insurance company is telling me that, okay, good. And is our reception okay? There's a lot.
2: Yeah, it's fine. It's fine.
3: Okay. Let's see. So The insurance company said that there were late filings and incorrect codes having to do with Medicare. So when I called like a year later just to make one appointment, I opened up a can of worms, which, whatever. According to my plan, I have zero liability. And I have made 7 phone calls since.
2: Okay,
3: December.
2: I got it. Okay, and so they're harassing you, or they're how many times have they called you for this?
3: Well, they only communicate by email.
2: Okay, how many times have you gotten an email?
3: There have been several, Bill.
2: How have you responded? How have you responded?
3: I would respond back with an email. I also sent an in-depth email as to I've been doing.
2: No, I got it. Okay, I understand. I understand what's happening. And your question is?
3: I need to get them off my back.
2: Okay, then get them off your back. All right.
3: My insurance.
2: You just simply say, first of all, they're asking. Hold on, they're asking you for money. And your response is, here is the issue. You didn't submit timely. You put in the wrong code. And they are going to argue that really isn't our problem. You're the one that should have done that. And you say, absolutely not. And there is the fight. That's your argument. Their argument is, hey, you owe the money. Okay. And it's really not our problem. Yeah. Now, do you owe the money for services? You do. Do you have a defense? You do. And so this is where you are going to be in somewhat of a fight with them. And I think they're not going to sue you. How much money do they want?
3: They want $850, but their claims show $600.
2: Okay, they want $850 and the claims show $600. Okay, so they're asking for $600. They want $850, but they're claiming $600. Okay, so your question is, what do you do about this?
3: Correct.
2: Okay, easy, easy peasy. Okay, you tell them that we have a dispute going on and take me to court or take me to arbitration. Do not send me any more letters. You are harassing me. Make sure you use that word. You are harassing me. And the only downside for you, I mean, any altercation, any court fight, which they're not going to take you to court, but is the threat that they're going to ding your credit. And that's really the ammunition you have. And if they do ding your credit, you have to dispute it instantly and just keep working it out and negotiate with someone. That's it. You just have to talk to someone up the food chain and negotiate it. That's the problem. And when bills come late, it's sort of still your responsibility, unfortunately, because they have 4 years in which to file a lawsuit. All right. I don't think, well, of course, you know that your privacy online is no privacy at all. All the information about you is available online. Your home address, where you work, where you bank, what you buy, where, court records, accident history, insurance information, your DMV information, your credit score, your social media. I mean, I could go on and on. It's all out there online, and it is not hard to get. 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

0: Welcome back. Handle on the Law. Randall. Hello, Randall.
1: Hello.
0: Yes.
1: Yes, I had I was impaled by a rod in my lower abdomen and sent to the hospital.
0: Okay, hold on. No. That's too good a story when you started it. You were impaled by a rod. How did that happen? How did that happen?
1: I fell off the back end of my truck onto a trailer, and the rod was part of the handle, and it went up inside of itself.
0: Okay, and was the truck owned by somebody else? Fair enough. So you can't sue yourself. So now I just wanted to know. Okay, so go on.
1: I went to the emergency and went into the hospital, and they scheduled me in for a surgery. And after surgery, put me in a room. I was whacked out on morphine. I didn't even know that I was getting it. They said, anytime you want it, you can have it. They kept on giving me morphine. Mm-hmm. And then the next morning at 8:00, they walked in my room and they said, you can go home. And I was so whacked out on the morphine and anesthesia that I didn't know how I was going to get out of that place. And they finally came in there and gave me I had to call somebody to bring me some shorts. They were ripped up in blood. You know, they were going to give me a gown to get out of there.
0: Sure.
1: And So anyway, I aimlessly walked on out of there and walked down the hallway and found the elevator and went on down and found the exit out of the hospital. And I'm walking aimlessly through the parking lot looking for my truck. I ran up the road twice going home. I mean, they didn't even take me and make sure somebody was there to pick me up.
0: Okay, so you ran off the road, got the story so far. Point, were you injured? Right. Were you injured beyond the impaling?
1: Just so much morphine they gave me, it caused me a little bit of a memory issue.
0: Okay, that's not enough for a good case. That's not to say medical malpractice didn't take place, Randall. Okay, now we go to how bad. Well, let me ask you this: how badly did they injure you, or how badly were you injured after they let you out of the hospital? What happened to you that caused additional injury?
1: That's going to be the issue that I really wrecked my vehicle and get hurt. I was already hurt.
0: I understand. I get it. So the argument is, okay, so you're driving along, you make it home, and what they did is should not have let you out of the hospital. True. Should not have let you not being picked up by someone, which after what you go through absolutely is standard of care. Should not have done any of that, but you weren't injured beyond the impaling. Right?
1: Right.
0: Yeah, you got nothing. Correct. Yeah, you got nothing.
1: Yeah. Yeah, I was wondering that would be the case.
0: Unfortunately for you, or fortunately for you, speaking as a lawyer, I wish I would have put a 4-inch hole through your torso and you needed 16 surgeries to patch it up. That would be great legally. But the good news for you is, there weren't additional injuries. And that happens very often, by the way, boys and girls, I'll say, malpractice took place. There's no issue, but no harm, no foul, unfortunately. All right, Richard. Hi, Richard. Welcome.
2: Hi, Bill.
0: Yeah.
2: I filed my taxes with an accountant, and they promised me $14,500. The IRS came back at me and said, no, you're only getting $7,000 back.
0: Okay. So?
2: What do you mean, okay?
0: Yeah, okay, I got it. So what's your question?
2: Okay. What do I do about it?
0: You're going to get $7,500 back because it doesn't matter who files your taxes, doesn't matter what you ask for. The IRS said these are the deductions we allow. Your accountant basically made a mistake. And you can't rely on your accountant. You have to accept what the IRS says. Now, with that in mind, you amend the return. If you happen to think that the amount getting back from the IRS is not right and you are owed the additional $7,000, then you amend the return or you appeal it, because there's all kinds of appeals that you can deal with. After all appeals are gone, you amend the return. So you come back and you ask for a reconsideration. And if they say no, then you go up the next letter, next level, and ask for another consideration. But the bottom line is, it's the IRS that makes the determination as to how much money you get back, not your accountant.
2: Well, they so came back. They gave me a my account gave me a brochure saying they're $1 million bonded.
0: So do it doesn't matter. It doesn't matter. You still owe the money. What, you know, what if your accountant said you get $50,000 back and the IRS says, no, we're only going to allow $10,000. Do you sue the accountant for $40,000 because he said you get $50,000?
2: They're the expert.
0: yeah, but it doesn't matter that they're the expert. It's the IRS that makes the determination. So if I hire an expert, okay, who is bonded and makes a claim for $100,000 and the IRS said, no, we're only going to send you $10,000. Do you think that I can sue the accountant for $90,000 that he says I get back? No, no, you still owe the money. The only thing you can ask for is penalties and interest be waived is, big deal. The accountant said that. Get another accountant. That's for sure. Or argue with the IRS. Patricia. Hi, Patricia.
3: Hi, thank you, Bill. My question is, my ex-friend and I are 50-50% partners in our small medical practice. I'm refinancing my home and need the business financial records. She won't hand them over. What can I do?
0: You file with the court a motion to force her to turn them over. And the court will issue an order saying you have to absolutely

0: could be just a letter saying, you know, please be advised that Patricia's sister is a client of mine, and we're hereby demanding all financial records, and if they're not turned over immediately, we will take advantage of all the legal remedies at, that we have, and you may be liable for attorney's fees. I mean, you just throw all that crap out there. But yeah, she has every right to get those records.
1: Now, you're going to hear today all kinds of questions probably about personal injury, slip and falls. We have a medical malpractice case that came in on the phone. And if you've been injured and you are not at fault, and there's always an issue as to how much the injuries are, how much at fault you are. And this is why you need a lawyer and a good lawyer. 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
4: ABC News, I'm Brian Clark. Vice President J.D. Vance has arrived in Switzerland.
5: Mr. Prime Minister.
4: Started his meeting with Pakistan's Prime Minister. They're going to discuss the next steps in the deal to end the Iran war. But those steps were complicated Saturday when Iran said the Strait of Hormuz was closed, citing Israel's attacks on Lebanon. The strait's supposed to remain open as part of the deal. Former Defense Department official Mick Mulroy, an ABC News analyst, says Iran is acting like it has the upper hand.
6: They're getting most of the benefits that we never thought that we would concede to by any administration before we even get into the nuclear discussions.
4: There are flash flood threats from Kansas to Indiana. Indiana today, other parts of the South are seeing rivers crest at high levels. And a state of emergency in Los Angeles County because of a warehouse fire at a cold storage facility that officials say is becoming a biohazard because of 85 million tons of food rotting inside. This is ABC.
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0: And welcome back. Handle on the Law, Marginal Legal Advice. Dennis, do I have that right?
1: Yes, sir. Big fan.
0: Thank you. All right, what can I do for you, Dennis?
1: My girlfriend sprained her ankle over at the Bolsa Chica parking lot about 2 weeks ago and suffered a partially torn Achilles tendon. Is there any recourse?
0: Okay, a couple of questions.
1: Huntington Beach.
0: Okay, so it's Huntington Beach. The pothole was where? On the street, on the sidewalk, on private property?
1: It was in the parking lot itself.
0: Okay, the parking, and who owns the parking lot?
1: Well, it's in the Bolsa Chica parking lot.
0: I understand. Is that a public parking lot?
1: Well, you have to pay to get in there to go to the beach.
0: That doesn't matter. Is it a public parking lot? Is it owned by the city? Do you know? Because we're trying to figure out who the defendant is here. Is it owned by the city?
1: Yes, it is.
0: Okay. So now you have a, Well, now, can you go after the city? A bunch of factors here. How long has it been there? Where was it? Let me throw you to defenses. You should have known. It's there. It's easy to see. And then you argue, no, that's not true. I wasn't looking. You shouldn't have a pothole there because people are susceptible and people don't look down when they're walking. And so both sides have an argument. I mean, I would argue that I would probably go for your girlfriend more than the defense that they have. Now, a couple of problems you have. You're suing a city. All right. So you have 6 months in which to make a claim and they're going to defend. They don't just roll over. Suing an individual is much easier. Suing a private company, much easier. But you're suing a parking lot that is run by the city. So you're suing the municipality. And also this is Huntington Beach. So what you can never admit is that you're a Democrat or that you are a liberal. That's a Huntington Beach joke, by the way, because Huntington Beach is probably the most
1: conservative.
0: A lot of people don't, but Huntington Beach is probably the most conservative city in the state of California. Does she need surgery?
1: No.
0: Okay. So it's a partially torn Achilles. Can she walk? Is she on crutches? How badly, what is the prognosis here?
1: Okay, went to the emergency room the other day. They put a boot on her for her to wear. They gave her crutches. She owns a beauty salon, so she's on her feet all day. And it might interfere with her.
0: Well, use the word might. Never use the word might when you're talking about a lawsuit. Is it going to interfere? How long is she going to be off of her feet? Did a doctor say you're going to need 6 weeks, 8 weeks, 10 weeks? Because you have enough time to go after the city. Now, you have to file a claim first within 6 months, a claim that says I'm going to sue you. Okay. Has it been 6 months?
1: No, it's only
0: okay,
1: been
0: good.
1: Like 2 weeks.
0: Yep. Oh, you're fine. You're fine. And you may have a suit there. You know, it is a personal injury case. You're hoping for liability. I mean, there's some damage there. Not a huge amount. It's not $1.5 million case. But, it's several thousand dollars. Is it enough for an attorney to jump on this? Don't know. Depends on the injury. The attorney will certainly send you to a doctor. And you'll see how serious the injury is. But, yeah. I think you got something there. So I'd go to the website, go to handleonthelaw.com, personal injury lawyers, and they're very honest and they'll tell you, yep, there's something here or nope, there isn't. You never know. And I've said before, sometimes even when I say, I don't think there's much of a case. One of the lawyers on the website, I was talking to him and he picked up a case where I couldn't even imagine where he found liability and he did. Pretty impressive to say the least. Joey. Hi, Joey. Your turn. What's up? What can I do for you?
2: Hi. Good morning.
0: Yes, ma'am.
2: I have a trust that I put, I did not put one of my children in the trust. The other day, my customer, her father, had the same situation with the trust, and he also did not include one of the children. The child went to court and got it reversed.
0: Ooh.
2: And I'm wondering, is that possible?
0: Yeah, no, it's possible. It's possible, but if it's a well-written trust, very, very difficult. There are a couple rules about trusts. It was written badly. One of the rules are let's say you have three children and you leave one out. And so the one that's left out goes back and says, you know, that was a mistake because mom and dad just forgot to put me into the trust. I mean, that is enough to file a complaint and argue there is either a conflict or I was left out inadvertently. How much money are we talking about here, Joey?
2: Well, it's my home and it's my savings and a bunch of other.
0: Okay, so there's substantial. Okay, and your trust was written by an attorney?
2: No, it was written. I submitted it. I, you know, have someone write it out for me, type it out.
0: No. You can stop. No, stop. Joey, stop right there. Stop right there. Get a trust and estate lawyer to write up the trust. You are not an expert in writing up trust. You know, I have a trust, my family trust. And you know who wrote it? A trust and estate lawyer. Because even though I have practiced law badly, I might add, for decades and decades, I wouldn't touch writing up a trust on my own. That's not my wheelhouse. And for you to write a trust by yourself, wow, especially if there's any kind of money in there. And by the way, if you're going to write a trust by yourself, if it's very simple, you go to the internet. You know, for $300-$400, you have trusts out there. And they're much better.
2: That's what I did.
0: Yeah, well, then have a lawyer.
2: That's what I did.
0: Okay, but I would have a lawyer write up a trust. I really would, just to make it clean. And if someone's going to come back and contest the trust, a family member, you want to make it absolutely sure. I leave my daughters out of my trust on a regular basis. I change a trust. When one of my daughters I'm angry at, I say, it's all going to your sister. And then the next week, when the sister is angry, I turn around and go, nah, you know what? It's all going to your sister. So I change it all the time, but it's airtight. Get ye to a lawyer, a trust and estate lawyer. Please, please, please don't do your own surgery. Okay. You go to a real doctor for that. Don't write your own trust. If, there is, any kind of, a complicated trust. Now, a simple trust, you got my house. Okay. You put it in a trust. Yeah, I'm leaving it to my kids. Fine. You can do that on the internet, but online, but nothing else. I wouldn't touch anything else. 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I'll tell you something else, you can't do by yourself is really save your privacy. 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

0: law. Eric. Hello, Eric.
1: Hi, Bill. I had a situation a couple of years ago where I had an ultrasound. They found a cyst on my kidneys, but I was never told about it till I went 2 years later to the gastroenterologist, and I found out that the cyst is grown. So okay. Do I have anything with their Hippocratic Oath to inform me?
0: Hippocratic Oath. No. The Hippocratic Oath has nothing to do with it. Hippocratic Oath is just a bunch of doctors that are hypocrites. No, that's not true. The Hippocratic Oath simply says, do no harm. You're not allowed to harm your patient. It's really just doctors who are supposed to be ethical doctors. All right, so do you have a case with that cyst on your kidney? All right, and you say it's grown. So let me ask you, other than you have a bigger cyst, what additional injury do you have by that growth on your kidney?
1: Basically, when I went to the urologist, they said that it has to be monitored because it could burst.
0: Okay, but it didn't burst.
1: It didn't burst, no.
0: Okay, so there we go. My favorite legal phrase, if my grandmother had balls, she'd be my grandfather, but she is not. And she does not have them, right. So she is not my grandfather. She is still my grandmother. The point is, coulda, woulda, shoulda, doesn't work. I don't walk outside the door and a meteorite might take my head off. Well, it didn't take my head off. So now what? The point is, what it sounds like, you just have a bigger cyst. Now, was there malpractice? I don't know. A doctor should have picked it up sooner. But it doesn't sound like you were harmed in any way. It was just a bigger cyst. So it's the old bigger cyst concept of, you don't have much there for sure. Dane. Hey, Dane, welcome.
2: Hey, Bill, how you doing?
0: Yes, sir.
2: How you doing?
0: Go ahead.
2: I got a question about a trust. My mom had recently passed away, and I was reviewing some paperwork on the finances from the sale of her house and her care. And there's the typical expenses, gas, mortgage payments, assisted living facility, home health care. But then under miscellaneous expenses, I'm a trustee. My sister is the executor of the account.
0: Okay, hold on. No. There's only – I'm assuming there's some part of it. It's a will because executors don't exist in the world of trustees. It's only trustees.
2: I'm sorry. She's the trustor. She's a trustee, but she is the one that handles – all the finances for the
0: All right, so you're both trustees, basically. You're co-trustees.
2: Yes, correct.
0: Okay, got it. And she's the one that handles the finances. Okay, fair enough.
2: Yes.
0: All right. Under miscellaneous, what's going on?
2: Like a couple times a month, for anywhere from $300 to $10,000, she is under miscellaneous expenses.
0: Ooh.
2: Over a dozen times.
0: All right. So she's writing a check for herself, correct?
2: That is exactly what it looks
0: like. Okay. What she's done is she's embezzling money from the estate. That's a criminal act. What she is doing is violated the law. And the first thing you do, how much money is in the trust, Dane?
2: My mom just passed away last month. She's saying that there's only $1,900 left in the account.
0: Here's what you get to do.
2: $10,000.
0: Yeah, no, I understand. You should have gotten a copy of the trust. Sounds like your sister, based on what you say, is ripping you off big time. So two things have to happen. Instantly, you get a trust and estate lawyer, and you have to go to court to freeze everything and have your sister removed instantly as trustee, leaving only you. And then you go, the estate now, this is on behalf of the estate because it's not you, immediately file a lawsuit against her for the return of the money. And I would get the police involved for an embezzlement charge, a straight criminal act. So the first thing you do is get into court and get everything frozen. And and that's what's going to be. The problem is you don't know what the accounts are, do you?
2: I have 1 year's worth of, she was had dementia for 3 years. I have 1 year's worth of the finances. And
0: that's all. That's good. So you know the accounts. Okay, so you know the accounts. And you can get those accounts frozen, and that is served on whatever financial institution. And it says you can't release any money. It sits there until this thing is adjudicated. So that freezes the money. And then As I said, then issue number two is you have her removed by the court, and you get a criminal complaint going against her. You go to the DA because, that sure smells to high heaven, doesn't it? It certainly does. Darlene, welcome.
3: Oh, hi, Bill, long-time listener. Thank you.
0: Yes, ma'am.
3: I have a neighbor who's 87 years old. She's on a fixed income, retired teacher, $1,000 a month pension. She has a credit card with a debt of $17,000 against her. She was just served with court papers from the bank. I talked to legal aid, and we're going down that route. But either attorneys that just do it like pro bono, go in, I mean.
0: Yeah, you know, it's elderly people. I mean, there are companies that do that. There are law firms that do help elderly people who are caught up in litigation, and usually it is pro bono. And especially since she's 87.
3: And how do I find those?
0: You have to do the research, Darlene. You have to do the research. But let me give you a reality check here. If she writes to them and say, hey, all I have is Social Security, all I have is my pension, and it's $1,000 a month, they're going to drop it. Or if they go ahead and they get a default judgment, so let's say she has a judgment against her. So what? Does she use credit cards?
3: Right.
0: Does she use credit cards, Darlene?
3: She used that credit card.
0: Okay, well, that doesn't matter. That doesn't matter, because obviously that credit card is gone. And if she has other
3: right.
0: credit cards, that's not going to affect the other credit cards, because as long as she's paying those bills...
3: She does have one with like.
0: Okay, they're not going to touch it. If she's paying her bill, no one's going to touch it. So the bottom line is, even if they get a judgment, and they're going to, if they go forward, she's been served, they're going to set up a court date. She doesn't show up, let's say, or she does, doesn't matter. She owes the money, and there's going to be a judgment against her. Her pension cannot be touched.
3: Right.
0: So she will die with a judgment.
3: Assets.
0: She'll die with a judgment against her. So what?
3: That's the worst case. Okay,
0: yeah,
3: so they're not
0: 80...
3: going to come and take her
0: no,
3: to jail.
0: No, she's 87 years old, Darlene.
3: I know.
0: And they may end up going and getting a judgment, because here is what those law firms are about. So you have the major credit card companies, and you have various retailers, whatever. They hand all the collections over to collection firms. Lawyers who specialize in collections. They then file these lawsuits against people that owe money after a phone call or two is made. So they may have 200 at any given time. So you got a default judgment, and they lay out the times. And I wouldn't be surprised if when they came in and asked for a default judgment because your friend did not answer the complaint, which it doesn't matter whether she does or not. There'll be 30 that day. And the lawyer stands up and gets the judgment. And then they turn it over to a collection agency that has a judgment. They do before, they do after, and then they sell the paper. And they sell it for 5 cents on the dollar that's owed. And whoever buys it now has, hopefully they'll get $1,000 from her, which is better than nothing because they've paid nothing for it. Or $2,000. They're going to try. But she just says, no, I don't have the money. All I have is Social Security. That's it.
3: Right.
0: And they're
3: going
0: to drop it. So practically speaking, worst case scenario is she's going to be walking around with a judgment. That's it. She should frame it. And you know what else? Here's what I think she should do is take the judgment, because she'll get a copy of it, and cut it up into 4-inch squares and keep it in the bathroom in the event she runs out of toilet paper. So here you are. I tell you when you need a lawyer, and I do that quite often. 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
9: ABC News. I'm Brian Clark. One day after Iran said that the Strait of Hormuz was closed again, citing Israel's attacks on Lebanon, Vice President J.D. Vance has arrived in Switzerland as part of the negotiating team for talks on the next steps of the U.S.-Iran deal to end the war. ABC's Selena Wang has more from the White House.
10: President Trump declaring he won't tolerate tolls on ships that transit through the strait unless they're imposed by the U.S. if talks fail. But that's not in the signed U.S.-Iran deal, which says Iran will allow ships to pass the strait with no charge for 60 days only. Central Command says 55 commercial ships traveled through the strait on Saturday, the most in a single day since early in the war.
9: On social media, the president blamed vandals for the green algae and peeling blue paint that have taken over the newly renovated reflecting pool at the Lincoln Memorial.
11: President Trump posting Saturday that the U.S. Park Police had arrested multiple people for vandalizing the Lincoln Memorial reflecting pool and pledged that work would begin immediately to repair the peeling lining. Trump writing, "These are very serious crimes having to do with the destruction of national monuments. Years in jail," Trump wrote on social media.
9: That's ABC's Dave Packer. One of the men seen on social media said he grabbed a piece of already peeling paint and was put in handcuffs. There is a state of emergency in Los Angeles County because of the Boyle Heights warehouse fire. It's now a biohazard concern because there are 85 million tons of frozen food inside that warehouse. And Fire Chief Jamie Moore says,
12: if you can imagine the food inside your refrigerator with no power, no refrigerant, starting to rot, and then opening up your refrigerator door, that's about where we are now. So once we get this fire put out, the challenge that we have before us is the removal of all that product.
9: There are flash flood threats today from Kansas to Indiana, while residents in southern Mississippi are seeing rivers crest at record levels. You're listening to ABC News.
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9: Burglars continue to target high-value Pokemon cards. East of San Francisco, police say that two shops were burglarized within hours of each other. There's no word if they were connected. The owner of one of those stores, J&A Collectibles, is Joshua Lawson, and says that in 1 minute, he lost thousands of dollars.
7: Taking a lot of our money that we work hard for.
9: A fire Friday at a resort in the Caribbean led to evacuations, injuries, and at least one death, says ABC's Mike Dubusky.
15: At least one tourist was killed when a fire broke out at a resort in the Dominican Republic. It all unfolded at the Viva Dominicus Beach Resort, with fire crews working for 5 hours to contain the blaze. The woman killed has been identified as 46-year-old Francesca Valentino from Italy. More than 1,600 people had to be evacuated. Wyndham Hotels, which owns the resort, said the location will remain closed until further notice. The cause of the fire is not known at this point. Mike Dubusky, ABC News.
9: The FAA is investigating a near collision at Boston's Logan Airport Saturday. A Delta Airlines flight had to abort a landing and perform a go-around to avoid an American Airlines plane that was taking off from an intersecting runway. That Delta flight eventually landed safely. There were no injuries. And Los Angeles Dodgers superstar Shohei Ohtani announced the birth of his second child, a son. Ohtani celebrated by hitting a home run in the Dodgers game later Saturday. I'm Brian Clark, ABC News.
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0: 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The following is a pre-recorded program. Welcome to Handle on the Law, marginal legal advice where I tell you you have absolutely no case. I want to share with you something that's going on in Southern California, and it could be going on the rest of the country, but Southern California, California in general, is usually at the forefront of crazy stuff, and here's one that's kind of scary. And this has to do with e-bikes, which are, in many cases, considered e-motorcycle. Motorcycles. Now, if you come here to Southern California, you will see thousands of these kids riding e-bikes, where normally you wouldn't pay attention because they're bicycles, they stay out of the way. And then normally when kids ride bicycles, they stay out of the way. E-bikes are a different animal. What you have are these teenagers, usually boys, almost virtually boys, virtually always boys, and they're seen riding these e-bikes. And these e-bikes can go up to 50 miles an hour. Now, that has to be modified because under the law, they can't go more than 30 miles an hour. And sometimes they can only go 20 miles an hour or 25 miles an hour, depending on the category. But they can be modified. And these kids do wheelies, get into traffic. A friend of ours has a son who is part of the e-bike world. And what he enjoys doing is actually not only getting in the way of traffic and swerving in and out and running over people or almost running over people. When the police are called, they love escaping from the police. They think it's a really terrific thing to run from the police. I mean, come on, guys. You know, when you start running for the police, that's kind of crazy. So what's happening with the law now is as these kids are getting into accidents more and more, and I have a friend of mine who is an ER doctor, Jim Keeney, he says that the number of broken bones, the number of accidents, the number of lacerations with e-bikes has exploded in the ER and some deaths. And probably the worst case, and this happening a few times, there was a woman in Orange County here in Southern California was charged with involuntary manslaughter because the prosecutor said she allowed her son to illegally ride an e-motorcycle before he fatally struck an 81-year-old man in a crosswalk. And the mother knew how crazy her son was driving the e-bike and let him do it. She had been told several times, your son is dangerous, and she simply let him ride. And you're going to see some criminal activity going on here, or some criminal prosecutions, and it's going to be after the parents, because that's really where it's going to hit. Because, you know, kids are going to be hit as juveniles, and they can't be sued. Well, the parents can be sued for insufficient supervision, but it's criminal now. They're getting to the point of criminality, much like kids who take guns from the house and shoot someone. And the parents are charged with not securing the guns. And they're saying the parents are at fault. We didn't kill anybody. We didn't shoot anybody. We didn't know he took the gun. Well, that's not a defense anymore. Same thing with e-bikes. We didn't know he took the e-bike. We didn't know he was riding like that. We had no idea. Well, you should have. You were told. And that's what's going on. And I do believe she's going to get tagged on this one for sure. All right, let's go ahead and take some phone calls. Lisa, let's start with you. Hi, Lisa. Welcome.
1: Good morning. Thank you.
0: Yes.
1: My question is about my cousin. I'm calling on behalf of my cousin who was cut out of his share of a wrongful death settlement.
0: Okay. He was represented by an attorney, correct?
1: No, he was not. He was not even informed that his father had died or that there was any kind of settlement. In fact, his mother, who did have an attorney, forbade her attorney from contacting her son, Michael, To let him know that any of this had transpired.
0: Okay, so
1: he kept the whole settlement
0: got
1: to himself.
0: All right, so it was her or it was the sibling who filed the lawsuit?
1: It was the mother. Her name's Laura.
0: The mother on her behalf.
1: Yeah, she hired an attorney.
0: Okay, and filed a lawsuit on her behalf, and there were other members of the family that would be entitled that had standing to sue for wrongful death. Yeah, that's a problem. That's a problem for her. How much? Do you have any idea how much money was there?
1: Yeah, she was awarded $3.25 million.
0: Oh yeah,
1: mediation.
0: Lawsuit time. Going after the mother, absolutely. And it could be going after the attorney who, does the attorney have a duty to look for other members of the family? Was the attorney part of hiding the fact that cousin also had standing to sue? Yeah, it is definitely time to get an attorney to just start throwing lawsuits all over the place. I mean, if you're talking a purposeful withholding, and it sounds like you are, yeah, sounds like a liability. Lawyer time. And okay, what I would do is get a trust and estate lawyer and start going crazy. Yep. This is one where, notice I ask how much money was involved. I always ask that. And why? Well, for two reasons. One, I'm nosy as hell and I like to know. On the other side, the value of the case. Now, if it were, let's say it was settled for $50,000 or $60,000, no lawyer is going to touch it. It's just not going to happen. $3.2 million? Oh, yes. Lawyers will line up from that. All right, Ken. Hello, Ken. Welcome.
2: Hey, Bill. So my question is I'm a beneficiary of a trust for a property, and I have a cousin that's also a beneficiary that's also the trustee. And in the trust, it says that this cousin shall receive all of my the grandmother's interest in the trust property, not including otherwise specifically validated, disposed of, part of, including any furniture, household items. And
0: okay, so let me ask something. So Ken, if your cousin is going to receive all of the money, how are you a beneficiary?
2: Oh no, so. No, it says it's only part including of the furniture and household items and anything that's
0: okay. Household items and furniture are not in the trust.
2: No,
0: they're not in the trust.
2: It's written
0: separately held by a will. Because the trust, you have to put property or money in the name of the trust. You don't put a piece of furniture in the name of a trust. All right. So does the trust say that everything else goes to, even though the trust doesn't own it, it would be a separate will. And does it say cousin gets everything?
2: Yeah. So the property is going to get divided. And anything inside the property, it says that this cousin was going to get.
0: Okay. So so what part of that you think you're entitled to something that is left to your cousin?
2: No, so that's actually not not the question I have. So, it's been 6 years and she's finally planning on selling the house, but she's planning on charging the trust for disposal fees and cleaning fees. Can she do that?
0: Okay, hold on a minute. Hang on a minute. Now it's a house and not furniture. Is the house held by the trust? That is something that a trust can hold on to. Is the house owned by the trust?
2: The house is owned in the trust.
0: Okay, so now she is the trustee and she is selling the house. Does she have the authority under the trust to sell the house? What does the trust say about what she can or cannot do?
2: She's the trustee and it says she's supposed to, you know, transfer the funds and sell everything.
0: Okay. And you're a beneficiary of that part of it.
2: Yes, and she's also a beneficiary.
0: Okay, got it. All right. She is allowed to charge the trust a reasonable amount of money. Unless it says that whoever's the trustee does not get paid any money. It has to be for free. Or there is a specific amount that the trustee can get paid from the trust. Or if it's silent, the trustee can write herself a check charging the trust for the reasonable amount of money that any reasonable person who handles these matters would charge.
2: Okay, so even though it states in there that everything in the house is hers, she could still charge a trust for cleaning?
0: Well, if everything in the house is hers, you're mixing things up. The trust owns the property. The trust does not own the furniture.
2: Okay, so the part that it says that it's added in the trust that says that everything is going to go to her, it doesn't really...
0: But the trust doesn't own... how about this? I'm leaving my kids something, and I leave someone out. And they come back and go, but I'm a beneficiary. No, you're not. You're not a beneficiary of that part. You're not a beneficiary of the furniture. That is an estate separate than the trust. You're conflating the two. And the bottom line is, I think your cousin is pretty well going to get everything other than the money that she garners from the trust. And then again, can she charge reasonable money? Yeah. Yeah, why not? I mean, you're allowed to do that. All right, let me talk about for a moment about your privacy. What privacy? Online privacy? It doesn't exist. There's no such thing. All your information is available online. 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

0: 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Handle on the Law, Marginal Legal Advice, Dean. Hello, Dean.
1: Yeah, hi.
0: Yeah.
1: Yeah, so I was wondering, we were in a parking lot, we were trying to get food, and we're getting out of the car, and this drunk driver hits three other cars and then backs up into our car, hits it, and then hits us again while my wife is trying to get our kid out of the car. And I was wondering if we could sue for emotional damages.
0: Not emotion. Well, no. Emotional damages are tough. Now, the fact that if your child was really injured, then emotional damage, that's the only place where it would kick in. The history of emotional damage goes back to, as a matter of fact, a mother watching a child being injured or killed. The court never allowed emotional damages if you weren't actually physically hurt. You had to be hurt. And in this case, it sounds like mom wasn't hurt. And was the kid hurt?
1: No, she wasn't hurt either.
0: Yeah, and the kid, there's not going to be emotional damage. Now, there'll be compensatory damage. Emotional damage has to get really, real high. Great case, by the way. I remember in law school where you've got your dead guy being taken down the walkway to the grave. And Uncle Murray falls out of the casket, the bottom of the casket, falls out, and there goes Uncle Murray, hits the ground and starts rolling down the hill. Emotional damage did hit on that one. That's emotional damage, but no. You've got compensatory damage, and the problem is you've got four or five people involved. Then let's say you've got minimal insurance, right? 50,000. All you have is $50,000 to play with. And that's split among all the defendants. And that's, and I don't even know if the insurance company covered drunk driving. That's the other problem. And it depends on the policies. It's really weird how it works. Monica. Hi, Monica.
2: Hello.
0: Yes.
2: 2 years ago, I sued the landlord for a slip and fall, which last year they settled out of court in my favor. And now the landlord, the manager, is telling me that they won't renew my lease unless I repay the owner his attorney fees for the slip and fall.
0: How much is it? How much do they want?
2: Pardon me?
0: How much do they want for the attorney's fees that they want you to pay?
2: Like $6,000 something.
0: Okay, $6,000. Well, I know what I pay it, probably not. Where do you live? What city do you live in, Monica?
2: San Bernardino, California.
0: Okay, so there's no rent control to protect you. And they're just saying this verbally to you, correct?
2: Yeah.
0: Okay. Herein lies the problem. They can, well, actually, under state law, they have to also give you relocation money. How long have you been living there?
2: Like 6 years.
0: Okay. And how much do you like it?
2: Not too much.
0: Okay. So, Monica, you get relocation money, okay, from the landlord to move. And you look at the amount you get, and I don't know, it's $2,500 or $5,000, whatever it is, because you've been there longer than a year, you get X dollars. You want to look at relocation money per the state of California, the laws. I think it's the state that does this. And you just see if it's worth it. Because you say no, and they evict you. Now, you can say that it is a wrongful eviction and sue your landlord again. But the problem is they're going to say, we never said that. We never said that. Monica is making it up. That's why I asked if it was in writing. And by the way, you did nothing wrong.
2: I have it in text message.
0: That you have it in text message that they say if you don't pay the attorney's fees after you won the case?
2: Yeah.
0: Do I have that right, Monica?
2: Yeah.
0: All right. You take that to a landlord, tenant, attorney. Like immediately.
2: Okay,
0: you got a case. That's pure extortion. Okay, can't do that. Cannot do that. That is a wrongful. That is a retaliatory eviction. That is not good news. If you have a text saying...

0: about cars. This is what personal injury is all about. I get these questions all the time. And so what do you do? Well, you need a lawyer is what you do. You have no choice. 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
4: ABC News, I'm Brian Clark. A U.S. delegation led by Vice President J.D. Vance has arrived in Switzerland for talks about the next steps of the deal to end the war with Iran. But ABC's Britt Clenitz says one of the core provisions of the initial memorandum of understanding are under threat.
5: With the fighting in southern Lebanon escalating, Iran announcing on Saturday that it's shut the Strait of Hormuz, citing the strikes and the blatant breach and violation by the United States of the first clause of the ceasefire agreement, which calls for fighting to end on all fronts. But the U.S. is denying the claim that Iran is in control of the strait.
4: President Trump on social media blamed vandals for the green algae and the peeling blue paint that have taken over the newly renovated reflecting pool at the Lincoln Memorial. More strong storms are possible today, along with flash flood threats from Kansas to Indiana. It could also be one of the year's busiest travel days. More than 3 million people expected at TSA checkpoints. This is ABC News.
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0: Welcome back. More handle on the law, marginal legal advice. Sharon, let's take a phone call. What can I do for you, Sharon?
1: Okay, question. I have land in Louisiana. I live in California. I have a trust. How do I put the land in my California trust? Do I need to write a letter at my death?
0: What's the land? Okay, the land right now, how is it tied? Who's on title with the land?
1: I am.
0: Okay, and the land is owned as a, you own it as an individual?
1: Yes.
0: Okay, that's easy. You simply transfer the land from you to the trust. It's like you selling it or transferring it to a family member. It doesn't matter. All you're doing is taking your ownership of the land, doesn't matter where it is, and you're putting it into a trust, doesn't matter where the trust is. All you're doing is you as owner transferring the property into a trust. Now, it happens to be a California trust, but it doesn't matter. So that's what you do. Just transfer it into the trust. Now, do you have a trust already?
1: Yes, I do.
0: Okay, then just put it into the trust. That's simple.
1: Okay, that's what you say, but they tell me I have to have a Louisiana attorney to do it.
0: No,
1: I
0: you don't.
1: Do it.
0: Why do you need a Louisiana attorney to transfer property? You own the property and you're putting in somebody else's name. Where do you need an attorney for that? I don't understand that unless something crazy in Louisiana that I'm not aware of. But it's a simple transfer. Now, if you're talking about a sale, if you're talking about an escrow that we do, that may be the law in Louisiana where you can't transfer without an attorney being involved. It could be. I don't know Louisiana law. First of all, Louisiana law is crazy anyway. It's the only state in the United States that there's two types of laws. There's common law, which we have based on English common law, and Napoleonic law, which is totally different, and you can choose one way or the other. So it could be that there's something I don't know about, but for the most part, it's your property. You just transfer it. You know, here you go. I'm going from here to there. So, so I don't get it. But then again, what did I say? My knowledge of the law. Now, do I have vast experience in Louisiana Napoleonic law? Really strange stuff with Napoleonic law. And you certainly don't study that in law school. You may at, let's say, the University of Louisiana Law School. I don't even know if they have one, but it's really fun stuff. All right, Troy. Hi, Troy.
2: Hi, how you doing, Bill?
0: Yeah, go ahead.
2: Yeah, I want to ask you about, I had a house here that I owned for about 15 years. Then I sold the house to a friend of mine, and we went through escrow. That house is in my trust, and he gave me a down payment. That's taken care of. The house has been sold, but I'm carrying back the loan for the new buyer, okay? In my trust, the house is still in the trust, and if I was to pass away, it states that I have two beneficiaries, so those payments of the remaining that's on the house for the next 5 years would go to those two people. Am I correct?
0: Yes, you are, because it goes to the trust, actually. Because if it's the trust that's owed the money, because the trust owed the property, they would get it. And you keep the trust alive because the trust gets the money. And then the trustee just splits the money and goes to two people. Yeah.
2: Right. I was just concerned about it if I had to go, because escrow told me, don't worry about it. You know, everybody.
0: Yeah, you're okay.
2: Don't worry about it.
0: Now, you're okay. And you're okay for two reasons. Number one, those people are correct. Number two, you're dead at that point. What do you care? I mean, come on.
2: Well, I don't care.
0: You're dead already.
2: But I do want that.
0: I mean, for some reason, people really take their own death way, way too seriously. Oh, my God, when I die, I want to take care of my family and my... I don't. You know, I'm dead. Now what? You know, you guys figure it out. Matter of fact, a lot of people purposely set up wills and trusts so that the purported beneficiaries fight That, see, that I understand is leaving a trust, leaving property in a trust, and then the beneficiaries have to fight each other. That is fun. But other than that, you're dead. What do you care? Hello, John.
3: Hi.
0: Yeah.
3: I have a problem with my medical provider declining services to me. So basically, here's the situation. Am I allowed to mention the name of the hospital?
0: No, but that's okay. So just say hospital. All right. So you're going to a hospital for medical treatment. What kind of medical treatment?
3: Well, okay. I need acupuncture treatments. So here's what's going on. Three doctors said that, yes, I need the acupuncture treatment. And the big hospital is contracted with a middleman, sort of like an outside approval company. And I was getting acupuncture treatments for a few months. And this is paid through Medicare. And now that I was mostly okay with, and this is for sciatica treatment. And I was mostly okay. And now because they say that I got better, I no longer need additional.
0: All right, fair enough. So so what's your question?
3: However, I need additional treatments.
0: Okay, so you need. Okay, so the doctors are saying you don't, and you say you do. And your question is what?
3: No, that's incorrect. The doctors say I do need it.
0: Okay.
3: The middleman company is refusing to approve.
0: Oh, they're refusing to pay for it. Their insurance company, the middleman. It's an insurance company that's involved. Because the middleman insurance company can't make a diagnosis. They can't say whether you need it or not. It's the doctors that make that determination. And if they've decided, they're not going to pay, then you go to another facility that has another insurance company. And see, doctors take Medicare. Some just don't take it. Some doctors just say, no, thank you. And so a doctor has every right, say, I don't want to treat anymore. Or the insurance company says,
3: Bill, I don't think you quite understood correctly. The acupuncturist who was giving me treatments, she says, yes, I need the treatment.
0: I understand, but I get it. But who's going to pay for it if the insurance company says no?
3: Well, so the actual question is, I am in LA County. The middleman is in San Diego County. I want to take the middleman to small claims court.
0: Not going to happen. It's not going to happen. It's not going to happen. No small claims court judge in the world will say, yes, I'm going to force an insurance company to pay on an insurance claim based on a diagnosis. Just not going to do it. Go to another doctor. Go to another group. That's all. They have the right to say no. They have the right to say no. The only time a doctor doesn't have a right to say no is in the middle of surgery. That becomes problematic.
3: Yeah.
0: Yeah, you don't have a fundamental right to medical treatment. You don't. And you can't force a doctor or a medical group to treat you if they don't want to, or the people that pay for it say, I'm not paying for it. You just don't. Tell you something else that you don't is have any privacy. That doesn't exist. Especially online. If you think you have privacy online, you're dreaming. 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Your home address, where you work, where you bank, what you bank, where, court records, accident history, DMV information, credit scores. I mean, it goes on forever. And it's not that hard to get either. Matter of fact, it's very easy because all of that information out there is collected by hundreds of data brokers and then gets sold to anyone who wants to buy it. 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Well, it's out the window anyway. 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

0: 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Hi, Denise. Welcome.
1: Hi, Bill. Good to talk to you. Listen, I'll make it quick. 3 years ago, I was hit by a drunk driver. At the time, I was already being treated for a back injury, some other things. So I really didn't, I already had enough Percocet to choke a horse. So I didn't really need any more pain medication or anything. However, mentally, I have been struggling. I've been fighting it, and my kids see it now, I'm white knuckling it everywhere. I drive, even when somebody else is driving. I had this whole Jane Mansfield nightmare because the traffic was completely stopped.
0: Okay, and what's a Jane? Denise, what's a Jane Mansfield nightmare?
1: Okay, so Mariska Hargitay's mom, Jane Mansfield, was killed on PCH. She wore a wig, but when they took pictures, it looked as though she had been beheaded.
0: Wow, interesting. Okay.
1: In front of her.
0: Wow,
1: yeah,
0: okay.
1: So because the wig was on the hood, they thought, she'd been beheaded, which
0: Whoa,
1: she really
0: and,
1: was.
0: And you thought her head was on the hood?
1: Right.
0: Yeah, boy, what a hood ornament that one is, driving along with a head on the hood. I like that. I wonder how much you pay for that at the dealership. But okay, so you have this dream about Jane Mansfield's head on the hood.
1: And that would be my head on the
0: hood. Oh, got it. Okay, so, by the way, do you look anything like Jane Mansfield, Denise? My guess is probably no.
1: No, that woman
0: I don't think so, yeah. Okay.
1: Google her.
0: Okay, so, all right, so what's your question, Denise?
1: My question is, do I have a case because of the mental distress, the PTSD? I'm not able to visit.
0: No, not really. No.
1: Okay.
0: Now, you can go to a shrink, okay? If you're going to argue the injury is a mental injury, and that's you're arguing negligent or would probably be negligent infliction of emotional distress, you've got to come up with some kind of proof. And the way you come up with proof is you're going to a psychologist or a psychiatrist who then very specifically lays out your mental problems based on that accident. And I got news for you. I don't know how many psychiatrists, shrinks out there, would argue you thinking Jane Mansfield's head on a hood of a car as a hood ornament, would qualify. So, no, you're not going to get anything there. Although I got to tell you, that's one of the better nightmares I've heard in a very long time. Usually it's like rats. I mean, it's very, very impressive to say the least. Good for you.
1: Well, I'm glad I could humor you this morning.
0: Yeah, you did. You just humored me. Thank you.
1: It doesn't happen often, I can tell, because I listen to you all the time.
0: Oh, okay. Yeah, she's right. It doesn't happen often where I am humored. Okay. Daniel. Hello, Daniel.
2: Hello there.
0: Yes.
2: Okay. Can dementia, which has been medically biopsied, can it be reversed over time?
0: Okay, hang on a moment. That's a medical question. What do you mean biopsied? I mean, it's been diagnosed? Dementia has been diagnosed?
2: Well, in a general physical exam and one of the brain, apparently some obvious shrinkage.
0: Okay. All right. So you have a medical determination that, well, let me ask you this. Why would you want definition of the medical call on dementia. Why would you want it reversed?
2: Well, because I have a profession I would like to get back into, and my heirs seem to be eager to follow this
0: through. Okay, fair enough. All right, I got it. That was a good answer. And so you have a situation where your diagnosis of dementia is causing you some real issues in terms of your profession. Now, what profession are you in that you can no longer practice?
2: Well, it's not exactly due to that particular cause, but it is as a language interpreter, Spanish interpreter, Spanish English.
0: Okay, so I'm a little confused. If you're not if you're not precluded from being a language interpreter and it's not because of the dementia, how does the dementia connect to that?
2: Well, like I say, the family members, children, so on, are looking at the possible inheritance.
0: No, I get that. I understand. No, that part I understand. I just don't know how your way of making a living is connected somehow to dementia. That's all.
2: Well, I have another source of income property, and so the income has not been an issue.
0: Okay, so how does that connect? I don't understand how your dementia connects with that.
2: Well, I simply have not exercised the profession very extensively since that declaration.
0: Okay, but are you stopped specifically? Is your license taken away? Is someone saying you can't practice because you have dementia, because you've been diagnosed with dementia? Or are you just not doing it with no one stopping you?
2: I'm just not doing it.
0: Okay, got it. So there's, okay, that is off the table. Okay, just to let you know, that has nothing to do with dementia or not dementia. Your diagnosis of dementia, if it has to do with somehow connected to your estate, for example, that's possible, trustees, or you no longer have the ability to determine your own financial interests, and a family member comes in and say Daniel, my family member has dementia and therefore cannot make his own decisions as to his finances. Yeah, that's legitimate. So now, what do you do? Can you unravel that after a doctor has determined that you have dementia? That's a medical issue, by the way. It's not a legal issue. Now, out of that comes a legal issue. What you do is simply go to another doctor who says you don't have dementia. That's it. You go to another doctor and say, I don't have dementia, and have him or her write up a report that says that Daniel does not. This is not going to come up until a family member either makes a claim or has you removed from a bank account because you no longer can make your own decisions. For example, let's say you start giving away money like crazy. Then a family member can come in, and I'm talking about to every organization out there where you're going to break yourself. Then a family member can come in, and because of your dementia, the court will say, okay, you can't handle your own finances. How we started the question is, once you've been diagnosed, can you undiagnose it? Can you reverse it? Yes. You just have to find another doctor that is willing to do the same tests, willing to do the same, basically do the same thing the first doctor did and just interpret it differently. Does that help?
2: I hope it would, because I think that this involved what they refer to as a biopsy.
0: They did a biopsy in your brain?
2: I believe so.
0: Wow, they drilled your brain. Okay. No. Yeah, okay. He was about to say, no, they didn't drill my brain, but I don't know what else a biopsy is. Now, you've been hearing me talk about personal injury. 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
9: From ABC News, I'm Brian Clark. Israel says it is not withdrawing from a zone in Lebanon. The military presence there could be jeopardizing the broader U.S.-Iran agreement, says ABC's Britt Clennett.
10: At least 28 people have been killed in Lebanon since the ceasefire deal, according to the Lebanese state media. And at least one Israeli soldier has been killed, according to the IDF.
11: Israel saying it targeted Hezbollah in response to incoming fire. Hezbollah accusing Israel of striking first. With the fighting in southern Lebanon escalating, Iran announcing on Saturday that it's shut the Strait of Hormuz, citing the strikes.
9: U.S. Central Command says the strait is open right now in Switzerland.
12: Mr. Prime Minister.
9: Vice President J.D. Vance and a U.S. delegation arriving for talks on the next phase of the deal. But Iran says that's not possible until the Memorandum of Understanding commitments are honored, including Lebanon. It's the first day of summer, but travel authorities think today's travel numbers could rival another time of the year, says ABC's Andrew Dimbert.
13: The TSA expects to screen more than 3 million people, 3 million people to pass through security checkpoints today, a level that would rival Thanksgiving. The crush of travelers has been building all weekend. The TSA says it screened just under 3 million people Thursday, followed by another nearly 3 million Friday, and heavy volumes Saturday as Americans took advantage of the Juneteenth holiday weekend.
9: And the FAA's investigating a near miss at Boston's Logan Airport Saturday. A Delta flight had to abort a landing to avoid an American Airlines plane taking off from an intersecting runway. The Delta plane landed safely. State of emergency in Los Angeles County declared because of the warehouse fire. It's not the fire, but what's inside that Boyle Heights building that's a biohazard, says Fire Chief Jamie Moore.
14: There's a lot of meat products in there. Chicken, fish, poultry, pork, and beef. That's going to start to spoil. So that's going to create a hazard in itself.
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9: There are worries about flash floods today from Kansas to Indiana. Other parts of the South dealing with rivers cresting at record high levels. Lewis Lee was forced from his Mississippi home near the Biloxi River. He says he does not have flood insurance.
17: 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And then if you go pay your premium to renew it, they're going up. $742 a month just for flood insurance? 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
9: Authorities in Texas are investigating a deadly crash Friday night when a driver in a Tesla that was allegedly in self-driving mode crashed into a house in Texas. It happened in Katy. A woman inside the home was killed. The man driving the car has been arrested. The woman was pronounced dead at a hospital. Authorities in Chicago still searching for suspects after at least 12 people were injured when a pair of drive-by shooters opened fire at a Juneteenth celebration late Friday on the city's south side. ABC's Lisette Nunez has more from Chicago.
12: Chicago police say a red SUV pulled up to a large crowd. Investigators say two suspects began shooting from inside the car before taking off. The victims' ages range from 17 to 47 years old and were taken to different hospitals. A 26-year-old man was last listed in critical condition.
9: I'm Brian Clark, ABC News.
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1: This is Handle on the Law, marginal legal advice, where I tell you, you have absolutely no case. And I really enjoy doing this. Now, a story out of here, Southern California, that became a national story instantly. Matter of fact, an international story. And that was the murder of Rob Reiner and his wife, Michelle Reiner, and the son of Rob Reiner and Michelle Reiner, Nick Reiner, has been charged and is now awaiting trial. He has been charged with the murder of his parents. And it's a wild story. He struggled with addiction, mental illness for years, and was living in a guest house at the property owned by the Reiners. And there was a party of which the Reiners were invited down the street from their home. It's a whole enclave, a group of homes on that street. They're owned by the Hollywood elite. And so there they are at the party, and Nick shows up. And they have a fight. Nick and Rob Reiner have a fight. And then the Reiners go home. And Nick goes to his guest house, which is on the property of the Reiners. And he is accused now of murdering them. And that's a little problematic for him. So here he is in jail. That's not the story. We have no idea. I mean, I don't know where they're going to go. I mean, they have enough of, you know, who else did it? They have all the evidence in the world. I think he even admitted that he did it. But there's a huge trust of which he's the beneficiary, as you can imagine, because the Reiners have a lot of money. He is a beneficiary, and he has asked the trustees of the trust to pay for his defense. Now, his defense is going to be in the hundreds of thousands of dollars at least, because he's going to hire some very high defense attorneys. They don't come cheap. And so he has asked that the money that's in the trust be used to pay for his defense. And here is the problem, because California law does not allow anybody who's committed a crime to then receive money to defend that crime, or not to defend, to be paid. In other words, a criminal act cannot be rewarded. This is based on the Son of Sam. Because it used to be these murderers would write books and get paid buckets of money, and there was nothing the law could do about it. Well, a law was passed saying, in this case, if you commit a crime like murder, and you can't sell your story, you can't receive remuneration, you can't get money for anything related to the murder. And this is completely related to the murder, so he wants money. And the argument is, do the trustees give him the money out of the trust to defend himself as against the murder of his parents, where he is accused of the murder? And the answer is probably yes. He's probably going to get the money, because the law says you cannot get the money if you are convicted. He's just charged. Right now, it's only an accusation. And so there's money out there, Your Honor, of which is in the trust, and I want to get hold of it for the defense. And I'll tell you why I think he's going to get the money. Reason number one is that it's his money, and he would have gotten it anyway, even if assuming that he didn't kill his parents. He was a beneficiary of this estate. The other reason is the court likes when people pay for their own defense. Otherwise, he is. Otherwise, he's going to be with a public defender, and this is a capital crime. He could be charged with the death penalty for this. He probably won't be. They have probably asked for life imprisonment without possibility of parole, as I'm guessing. But that's still going to be a pretty expensive defense. And if the public defender, our tax money, pays for this, that ain't going to be cheap. And there's the money sitting in a trust account. And he hasn't been convicted. So I think that's going to fly. Okay, let's go ahead and take some phone calls here. Let me me see. I've got an icon going crazy here. Where is it? All right. My icon is, all right. Here we go. Adam. Hi, Adam. There you are. Welcome to Handle on the Law.
2: Thank you, Bill. Good morning.
1: Yes, sir.
2: I've got a fourplex up in Victorville that is in held in title of a family trust. There's no loans on it. I've got an LLC that was for consulting that I'm unwinding. And my question is, should I put that fourplex for liability purposes under the LLC and then the LLC under the trust?
1: Yeah, that's probably the cleanest way. No, you don't want the LLC into the trust. What you do is you, the trust is put into the LLC. In other words, the trust owns the LLC. And that's a sort of double protection. I mean, the LLC doesn't do anything except protect you if someone falls on the property or whatever. Any other lawsuit, it's just an asset if you own the LLC. So it's not a whole lot more protection. The real protection is insuring the brains out of this thing. That's the big protection. Yeah. Is you just go heavy on insurance and you're going to be okay either way. But yeah, the most protection legally without the insurance part is the trust. There is an LLC that is owned. The LLC owns the property. It's in the name of the LLC. And then the trust is the owner of that LLC. Just like you said, that's the cleanest way of doing it. Okay, you're good. You're good. Absolutely. Larry. Hello, Larry.
3: Hey, how you doing?
1: Yes, sir.
3: My question involves percentages attorneys get for defending your, you know, say, personal injury claim. Mm-hmm. You had a claim that's worth $1 million versus $10 million. Can you negotiate?
1: Oh, yeah.
3: The percentage that attorney gets?
1: Oh, absolutely. Absolutely. You negotiate all day long. As a matter of fact, when you're talking about massive cases, you can have attorneys bid on those cases. I'll do it for 25%. I'll do it for 22%. How big is your case, Larry? How big is your case?
3: I don't have a case. I'm just saying, if I ever had a personal injury case with all these attorneys out there going, I want 30%.
1: Yeah, that's what they're going to do. As a matter of fact,
3: I don't think so.
1: Matter of fact, they take more than 30%. They take 33% and 35%. And if they go to trial or in any litigation, they'll take 40%. But, but depending on the value of the case, if it's a $1 million case, keep in mind that at 35%, a lawyer is going to get $350,000. So you go, 25% or I'm going to someone else. Okay, do I accept the possibility of $250,000 instead of $350,000? Yeah, I think so. But the answer is yeah. They're always open to negotiation, especially the bigger the case. And that happens all the time. And a lot of people don't know that. That was a very good question, actually. Not bad at all. Michael. Hello, Michael. Michael, are you there?
4: Oh, yes.
1: Yes.
4: Here I am.
1: Yes, you are.
4: Okay, I have a question, Mr. Handel, about there was an accident I had in May of 2024 where I was coming up a residential street to a stop sign. And as I slowed down to make a stop, the intersection is blocked from view of the main street, the cross street, where cars are parked there and the houses go right up to the sidewalk. So in order to look to the left as I'm making a right turn, you cannot see cars coming because of all the cars parked there. So I'm
1: I've been there. Yep. It happens to all of us. That's absolutely true.
4: Coming from the opposite direction on the sidewalk, you know, wrong way, a guy on an e-scooter cuts in front of me while the front of my car is going through the crosswalk, and I bump him. He rolls onto the hood of my car. Then as I stop, he rolls back onto the street on his left side, face down almost. And, of course, they call police, call ambulance. He's taken in for an exam. They find nothing on the x-rays, nothing broken, nothing on the spine deformed or injured. he's complaining the pain all over. So they give him.
1: Oh, of course he is. Of course he is. And so they're going to go after you. Now the question is, you were looking to the left and he was on the right. Is that correct? And then you hit him?
4: On the sidewalk. Yes. Going about.
1: What do you mean on the sidewalk? You were on the, you were driving on the sidewalk?
4: He was on the sidewalk.
1: Okay. I understand. But then he, was he in, did you hit him on the street? Did he go across the street and you hit him turning right?
4: Right.
1: Okay.
4: Right.
1: All right. So what's your question?
4: I cannot see the sidewalk. Sorry.
1: Okay. What's your question?
4: So, the lawyer, you know, he gets lawyers.
1: Yeah. Of course he does.
4: He got, and they're claiming head injury, spinal injury.
1: Yeah, of course they are. Of course they are. Yeah, of course they are. So what's your question?
4: The law firm was hired by my insurance.
1: Yep.
4: Let's call them law firm one.
1: Okay. Law firm hired by your insurance. Go ahead.
4: Over a year, you know, back and forth. And then in June, early June, they gave me like a rundown of everything. And in the evaluation, they said that he did not suffer any injuries other than soft tissue injuries.
1: Okay.
4: All his movements were normal. Everything.
1: Okay.
4: Normal.
1: There's a question in there someplace. There's a question in there someplace.
4: Head injuries. Yeah.
1: There's a question in there someplace.
4: No, no. Listen, there's another part. A few weeks later, the law firm gets split into another law firm. So this second law firm number two, gives me the same letter, but they don't have that evaluation that he was not injured.
1: Okay, that doesn't matter. That doesn't matter.
4: Okay.
1: Number one, number two, it doesn't matter. So what's your question?
4: I'm just wondering, they decided to settle for the full liability of my insurance.
1: Okay, that's the insurance company decided to settle. Thank you. Okay, what's your question? What's your question?
4: Is that, did they basically abandon me when they
1: No, they didn't abandon you. They decided they were going to settle. That's all. They figured there was a good enough case or they didn't want to litigate it. It's not your point. Let me tell you something. It's not your issue. It's not your problem. It's the insurance company that made that decision. That's all.
4: Right. But I,
1: you shouldn't worry about it. It's the insurance company. Let me tell you, you're at fault the same way, whether an insurance company, whether you cost an insurance company $1,000 or $100,000. You know what? That's an accident. That's an injury accident. That's it. It's against you. So no, it's not your call. It's the insurance company. And so did they do right? Did they not do right? It doesn't matter. It's their call. Okay. Let me talk about your privacy for a moment online, like you have any, right? That doesn't exist. And if you think you have privacy, dream again. Your home address, where you work, where you bank, what you buy, where, all of it available online. 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

0: And welcome back. Handle on the law. More handle on the law. Marginal legal advice. Steve. Yo, Steve.
1: Yes.
0: Go ahead.
1: Hi, this is Steve.
0: Yes.
1: Yes, I was in a head-on collision with a drunk driver. I was driving a non-emergency medical transport, and so the woman in the back that was in a wheelchair, she actually died in the accident, and I was pretty badly injured as well. But the daughter of the deceased is suing the owner of the car, because I was just an employee, and the drunk driver. And they're suing me as well, because they're saying I could have swerved out of the way, which there's spectators that say there's no way, and they ran a red light as well. So, but the daughter is also suing the owner, the company that she works for, because it was her third DUI, and she's a very, very high up person in a $90 billion company. And my lawyer is not, so far hasn't sued them. He's saying that he doesn't know that it was a work function. They don't know if she was a work a company car. But their lawyer is saying that they are responsible. Do you think my lawyer should be suing the company as well, correct?
0: Well, if you were injured, and again, I do this with commercials for handleonthelaw.com. If you were injured and it's not your fault, you get a lawyer either to file the lawsuit, and you should file a lawsuit against everybody involved, because that's what the drunk driver is doing. That's what your passenger is doing, or the family of the passenger. You go after anybody and anything even remotely connected to that accident. I wouldn't be surprised if the lawsuit doesn't include the manufacturer of the ambulance, the city that designed and built the road, arguing defective, road design. And if your lawyer is not suing everybody, you want to ask that question. What's going on here? Shouldn't you be suing everybody, especially if you have one party that has the deep pockets? And the deep pockets clearly here is the company, that $90 billion
1: Correct.
0: Company. That's the deep pocket. So everybody's going to go after those folks because they have the money. So, yeah, you want to think twice. You want to ask your lawyer, why are we not suing? Well, he's going to say, well, there's no liability. You know what? They'll find liability. There's enough damages here. If it's the head on and you've been injured and you were pretty banged up, you go to a personal injury lawyer that will be looking and somehow will connect liability.

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So you can call 888-888-8668, 888-888-8668, handleonthelaw.com. 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
1: ABC News, I'm Brian Clark. Vice President J.D. Vance is leading a U.S. delegation in Switzerland for talks about the next phase of the deal to end the Iran war. ABC's chief Washington correspondent Jonathan Carl says amid Israel's military action in Lebanon, these talks are off to a rocky start.
2: The Iranians backing out for a bit because of what was happening in Lebanon and saying that the Strait of Hormuz is closed. They can't even agree on whether or not the strait is open. So expectations are not particularly high, but certainly the stakes are.
1: President Trump on social media blamed vandals for green algae and peeling blue paint that are plaguing the newly renovated reflecting pool in front of the Lincoln Memorial. The TSA says travel today could approach Thanksgiving levels. An estimated 3 million travelers expected at airports. The FAA is investigating a potential collision at Boston's Logan Airport Saturday when a Delta Airlines flight had to abort a landing to avoid another plane. This is ABC News.
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0: I needed to call, but in this case, I might have a case to reach out to your legal services for slip and fall kind of thing. So last week I was at a gym and I usually take classes and stuff like that. And at the end of the class, I went and took a shower at one of the restrooms there. And then I slipped and fell and hit my face on the ground. Mm. So it was pretty bad. I'm all bruised and everything.
1: Yeah.
0: I notified the office up front and told them what happened. And so right now I'm bruised and looking pretty bad in my eye. So I just was wondering if I have a slip and fall case.
1: Yeah, I know. It's the old, you slipped on water in a shower in a gym. I got it. Let me ask you a question. What did they do wrong? Because remember, there has to be negligence on their part. What right. did they do wrong that you can point to and said, it is your fault that I had the slip and fall? How do you answer that?
0: Well, a lot of times they have people cleaning the place early mm-hmm. in the day. And I don't know if that makes it more slipperier. Also, I feel that there's no signs or anything at all that kind of warns you to be careful.
1: You're on a tile floor that's wet and there are no signs that say you're on a tile floor that's wet and you should be warned that, it's a tile floor that's wet. I don't think so. Cause that one is, no. And a lot of times they have cleaning people. Okay. So what does that mean? Does that mean the floor is dry when they clean?
0: What happened is I walked out of the shower, went to sit down in the regular, when I was out of the shower. I was already out of the shower. So sitting down and that's where I slipped and fell.
1: Okay, I understand. So you slipped in. Are you arguing there was water on the floor that you slipped and fell on?
0: Yeah.
1: Okay.
0: I wasn't aware.
1: Yeah. Now let me ask you this. Okay. So let me ask you this. You get out of the shower at the gym and, you're walking over to your locker, which is a few feet away. And, do people tend to be wet? Are their feet wet where, it can cause, a slippery tile floor? The quick answer is, if you're in a jury, anybody who's listening is on a jury and, some lawyer's crazy enough, but it wouldn't happen saying I slipped and fell, really injured myself because I was coming out of a shower in a gym and there was water on the floor. Where do you think you go with that one, huh? John. Hello, John.
2: Yeah. Hey, Bill. How's it going?
1: Yes, sir.
2: All right. I've got a friend who was single and he belonged to a country club as a single member. And he recently got married and he added his wife, went in, signed documents, knew exactly what it was going to cost him. And lo and behold, as he's been getting billed, he has only been billed as a single member. And I told him, I said, sooner or later, they're going to find this out and they're going to say, you owe me all this back money. And he said, no, they already billed me. I'm not going to pay it. I'll pay it from now on. And I said, they could turn around and say, you either pay it or we're going to revoke your membership.
1: Oh, it can be worse than that. You either pay it and we're going to revoke your membership and sue you for the money. Because he signed a contract. He signed a contract saying if he brings anybody aboard, spouse or whatever, X dollars more have to be paid. And because they didn't bill him doesn't mean that he doesn't owe the money. So his, concept of if you don't bill me, I don't owe the money. No, that doesn't work that way. They can bill him way later. But now in reality, are they going to hit him for the back amount of money? Probably not. Practically speaking, I think he's right. They're going to say, hey, just start paying the money because we screwed up on the billing. But legally, you're absolutely right. You're absolutely right. How much additional money is owed under that contract? Do you have any idea?
2: Yeah, it's 100 and some bucks a month, and I don't know how many months he's been billed
1: Okay, you're talking about $100 and something a month extra for the additional member? Boy, yes. That's a hell of a gym. So let's say he goes for a year. That's $1,200. You know, and can they go after him? Yeah, but they won't. They won't. They just don't. But it's an interesting question. Edward. Hi, Edward. Welcome.
3: Hey there. How are you?
1: Yes, sir. What can I do for you?
3: I got a good one. So my dad's got dementia. He's in a home. We both own our home, and it needs some renovations and some work done. I'm just inquiring about a HELOC, or I know I probably can't refi. I don't have a power of attorney, and I don't know if I should consider conservatorship or anything like that.
1: Okay, and I don't understand. You're trying to get money to remodel the home?
3: Correct.
1: Okay, and your father has dementia?
3: Correct, and he's in a
1: okay,
3: home.
1: Okay, so here, all right, so the law says, or the way it works on these loans, in order to obtain a loan on a piece of property, both parties, the owners, have to sign off on it. They have to agree to it, or they have to apply. Now, if you come in with your own money and remodel the home, nobody cares. The problem is your dad can't sign on this because he has dementia. And your first question, do I get a conservatorship? Yeah, it's exactly what you do.
3: Okay.
1: You had it right on, and especially if he's been deemed where he does not have the ability to make a decision, you can make it on his behalf. Now, theoretically, you have people that are, if it is a in joint tenancy, that gets interesting because I'm moving on. Can someone attack you taking money on his behalf because you are the conservator. I think you're going to be okay. This is hypothetical. You're going to be fine anyway. Once you get a conservatorship and you sign off on this thing, every single lender in the world will give you money for it. We'll loan you money if the house is secured. So, you're going to be fine. But get a conservatorship. That's the cleanest way of doing this. Or forge your dad's name. that's actually much, much easier. And get a notary that'll be part of it. I'll offer the notary some money because it's a criminal act on both your parts. Yeah. But that makes it really easy because a conservatorship is a pain in the ass. Let me tell you something. It is no small deal to get one. All right. He had it right on. Get a conservatorship. All right. Let me talk to you about your privacy, of which if you think there's any online, it just doesn't exist, not even for a moment. 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

0: 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Sergio, hello, Sergio.
1: Hello, Bill.
0: Yeah.
1: This is a long-time listener, first-time caller, glad to see.
0: Okay.
1: And I never thought I'd...

0: Welcome back. Handle on the Law, Marginal Legal Advice, where I tell you, you have no case. Hello, Amy. Welcome to Handle on the Law.
1: Hi, Bill. Thanks for taking my call.
0: Sure.
1: I had a European trip planned for last June, and I had trip insurance. My traveling companion was diagnosed with colon cancer in May, so we canceled the trip. She subsequently died in July, probably 2 weeks after we would have returned from the trip. I have filled out massive amounts of paperwork, and the only thing I can't get is I can't get her medical records, so I can't get the physician's statement. So in lieu of that, I provided them with the death certificate, which actually says cause of death was newly diagnosed colon cancer. They're still denying me. I just don't know where to go from here.
0: It's yeah, they do.
1: $11,000.
0: Yeah. Oh no, I understand, and I'm sure they're saying, "Oh, she's a malingerer. She just said that to get out of the trip," and then you have to answer, "Well, yeah, she died. So that's actually a pretty good reason for her to get out of the trip." They deny. Insurance companies deny all the time, and all you can do is sue them. That's all you can do is sue them, and go ahead.
1: The trip insurance is based in Connecticut. I'm here in California.
0: Yeah, but you can still serve them. They do business. If they sell to California, you can do is still sue them. The Secretary of State has information or has a record. For them to do business in California, they have to be able to be sued. If they're not physically there, what they do is they file with the Secretary of State, and there is someone that's assigned as someone who accepts service or process, and you file with them. Usually it's a lawyer's office or it's an office maybe, and you go ahead and file that lawsuit. But it is don't be surprised. Insurance companies will do anything to get out of paying you. That is the horrors of insurance.
1: Oh, it is. But do you feel like I have a strong case?
0: Yes. Yes, I do. Yes, I do. Yeah, they're just not paying you. And they're making, well, imagine this. If it's a big insurance company, and usually they are, you've got, let's say they have 40,000 people out there. They have 40,000 or 20,000, probably a lot more of these policies out there. And if they deny the majority of them, or at least they make it miserable for you so they don't have to pay for a year or 8 months. Look at the amount of money they're making. You have a case based on what you said. Okay. Yeah, sue them. And you can sue them in small claims court. Call the Secretary of State and see who accepts service of process. Because they have to, if they're doing business here, they've got to be able to be sued here. It's not that complicated. Tricia. Hi, Tricia.
2: Hi. Thanks for taking my call, Bill.
0: Sure.
2: I'm calling because I found a spot on my upper chest about the collarbone. The spot was spider bite. Went to urgent care. A doctor came, diagnosed it as a spider bite, and gave me ordered to the pharmacy some antibiotic, K-Flex, and some cream. So I went to pick it up. I got home, found only 7 capsules in the bottle. It was prescribed. And, normal is 21. So it was supposed to be for 7 days, 3 times a day. So only 7 capsules. Then they refused to do it right. And so I forgot about it. Then it got worse. It didn't get better. So I went to a dermatologist, and they had a biopsy taken. A week after the biopsy came out the skin cancer.
0: You don't get skin cancer in a week. I don't understand how that works.
2: But it was diagnosed at the urgent care.
0: Okay, so they blew it. All right. So but I don't know how it was diagnosed, because it's still a spider bite, right?
2: No. skin cancer.
0: Oh, it was skin cancer. Okay. But let me ask you, okay, if you're talking about they should have prescribed, if they should have realized it was skin cancer, from the time they should have realized it or they should have diagnosed it till the time you discovered it was skin cancer, what was that timeline?
2: A couple of weeks.
0: So how much more serious was your skin cancer in those 2 weeks?
2: It got worse. It's got more.
0: No, in 2 weeks, it got worse. In 2 weeks, your skin cancer got worse.
2: Well, I didn't know it was skin cancer.
0: I understand. But this is a medical question of which a doctor is going to have to answer this. Your argument is, had they diagnosed it correctly 2 weeks before, I would be in much better shape than I am now, because those 2 weeks have a great deal to do with the additional injury that I have received.
2: Oh, I see.
0: The doctor blew it. I'm not arguing that. Yeah. The doctor blew it, Tricia. The problem is, how much damage were you? And you've got 2 weeks of cancer. You've already got the cancer. If the doctor had diagnosed you 2 weeks before, you'd be in the same place you are now. So that's why, you can't do that. You can't argue that. Doesn't work.
3: May. Hello, May.
4: Hi.
3: Go ahead. I'm here.
4: We have a friend that's incarcerated, and he's trying to get a divorce, and he's put a big down payment with a divorce attorney who hasn't contacted him or sent him a bill in almost a year. He's billing him, but the guy's prepaid.
3: Okay, so he's getting, first of all, what is he incarcerated for?
4: Attempted murder.
3: Attempted murder. Oh, that's a very good one. By the way, that has nothing to do with this, but I am always fascinated by that. And obviously he was convicted of attempted murder. That's a big one. What did he, how did he attempt the murder of someone? A weapon? Running over by a car?
4: No, supposedly shooting at his wife, but all the four video cameras in the house, all the film is gone.
3: Okay, so all the film is gone, and that was his proof, and he said he never shot at his wife, right?
4: He doesn't remember.
3: Oh, well, okay. Is there any other evidence? Like bullet holes anyplace?
4: One.
3: Well, okay. I can see it. That's enough. I don't remember. There's a bullet hole right there. There's a bullet. The wife said he tried to kill me. Yeah, that's enough.
4: He has PTSD.
3: Yeah. Okay. Well, that's a mitigation. By the way, how many years did he get?
4: It's months. It's like 6 years.
3: Okay. Okay. Attempted murder, 6 years, some mitigation. By the way, there's absolutely nothing to do with the case. I'm just fascinated by this. All right. Right. So he pays the divorce attorney a pile of money. How much did he pay the divorce attorney?
4: Yeah, I don't know exactly. I think it was around $25,000.
3: Wow. $25,000 retainer for a divorce?
4: Like he says, when you're incarcerated, and it's hard to discuss things with people. So anyway, I'm guessing.
3: You know what?
4: That,
3: here, hold on a minute. It is very easy to discuss things with your lawyer. A lawyer can sit there and they can't, and the authorities can't record it, can't be there, can't hear it. It's a very private conversation. Now, if you're dealing outside of the criminal case, something's wrong here. Okay, yep. So he pays $25,000. Does he get a bill every month?
4: He gets nothing. No.
3: Okay,
4: and
3: got it. All right, so what's your question? May, what's your question?
4: What do you do?
3: You make a complaint to the state bar for abandonment of client.
4: Okay, that's
3: first
4: what
3: thing
4: I
3: he does is complain to the state bar saying that he has been abandoned by his attorney.
4: Okay,
3: that's where you start, and then you go from there. Based on what you say, our attempted murder incarcerated person is getting screwed by the lawyer. And that is, and by the way, that's no joke. I mean, that is not, you have a dispute as to the money. You're overcharging me. You gave it to someone else in the firm that doesn't have your expertise or your knowledge of the law. No. Abandonment of client is no small deal, to say the least.
0: All right, guys, we are done with the show. This is Handle on the Law.
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12: From ABC News. I'm Brian Clark. Vice President J.D. Vance speaking in Switzerland about the next steps in the U.S. deal with Iran to end the war. That's the topic of joint meetings in Switzerland that involve Iran, Qatar, and Pakistan.
13: The question before us now is how much more can we accomplish together? Can we turn over a new leaf? Can we change relations in the Middle East permanently? Or do we go back to doing things the old way, which is not our preference, but is certainly very much something that can happen.
12: But the deal's fate not set in stone, as ABC's Britt Clennett explains.
14: With the fighting in southern Lebanon escalating, Iran announcing on Saturday that it's shut the Strait of Hormuz, citing the strikes and the blatant breach and violation by the United States of the first clause of the ceasefire agreement, which calls for fighting to end on all fronts. But the U.S. is denying the claim that Iran is in control of the strait.
12: President Trump blaming vandalism for green algae and peeling blue paint at the renovated reflecting pool at the Lincoln Memorial. He said on social media there have been several arrests. ABC's Dave Packer has more.
15: One of the men captured on social media being arrested, saying he grabbed a piece of already peeling paint and, quote, "By the time I realized what was going on, I was being put in handcuffs."
12: There's a state of emergency in Los Angeles County because of a warehouse fire in Boyle Heights. The concern is the frozen food in the massive facility that is spoiling. Fire Chief Jamie Moore says,
16: once we get this fire contained, we're going to be able to start pulling out all of that product, putting it onto trucks, being able to ship it out to the landfill and dispose of it properly. But that's all going to take time.
12: The city has opened shelters for affected residents and their pets. Some Mississippi residents had to leave their homes because of high water levels along the cresting Biloxi River. County Supervisor Nathan Barrett says,
17: I've lived on the Gulf Coast my entire life, and I have never seen the water come up this quick.
12: Listening to ABC News.
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12: TSA says it expects to screen about 3 million travelers at U.S. airports today. That's a number that could rival Thanksgiving travel. Meanwhile, the FAA is investigating a near miss between two passenger aircraft Saturday in Boston, says ABC's Andrew Dimbert.
6: An air traffic controller put two planes on a potential collision course. The Delta flight actually had to abort its landing and execute what's called a go-around to avoid an American Airlines jet that was departing from an intersecting runway at Boston Logan International. Take a listen to some of the air traffic control audio.
7: American 3161, where are you going? Equation for takeoff, 3161.
6: Both plans landing safely, and the FAA is now investigating.
12: There was evidence released in the case of an 18-year-old sentenced to 35 years in prison for murdering 17-year-old Austin Metcalf last year at a track meet, says ABC's Olivia Rubin.
14: In newly released 911 calls, you can hear the chaos and heartbreak.
20: My friend just got stabbed. I need to get an ambulance right now.
14: Metcalf's twin brother right there.
20: Come on, Austin. Come on, Austin. Come on, baby. Come on, you got it, bro.
14: The case quickly drawing national headlines, fueled by a social media debate over the races of the two men and whether Anthony...
21: He put his hands on me. I told him not to. He put his hands on me.
14: ...felt any remorse.
12: I'm Brian Clark, ABC News.
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3: All right, welcome to the show, everybody. I'm your host, Kenny Michaels. It is fabulous to be here today. Welcome aboard. Boy, do we have a lot to talk about today. Huge news about gold and silver. Gold and silver's rallying, and we're going to talk about that. All right, I'm going to go ahead and turn the phone lines on right now. The number to get me live, 888-961-0222. Again, 888-961-0222. That will get you live with me. We have the amazing Wendy on phones today. Be nice to her when you call in, please. Welcome aboard, ladies and gentlemen. Gold is rallying. Silver is rallying. People say, why? What happened? What happened all of a sudden? It's not all of a sudden. I've been saying all along that as long as there's a war in Iran and as long as oil prices are going up, that has been holding gold back. It's been holding silver back. Game over. Game over. The war is ending. Oil prices tumbled and gold exploded. Because there's so many other things going on that are going to create a gold explosion. Inflation hit its highest point since 2023. Crazy. Trump says, I love inflation. Me too. Because it drives gold through the roof and I'm invested in gold. Okay? He says, I love inflation. I don't know how any president can love inflation, but nonetheless, inflation's good for gold. Okay, now, gold has also become the world's number one reserve asset. It used to be treasuries. Now it's gold. Why do I bring that up? Because that's the reason central banks around the world are pushing Trump to reprice gold. There's a lot of heat from outside of this country
0: on Trump to reprice gold. People are asking him to reprice it. That's why he's headed to Fort Knox, probably. He's probably thinking, I can't reprice until I know how much I have, right? So how do you verify how much you have? Very simple. You go do an audit. He's going to Fort Knox. He says he thinks there's 400 tons of gold there. Okay. All I can tell you is this is exciting. If you're not in gold, get in gold. If you're in gold, get more. That's all I can tell you. We're on a rally now. Here we go. All right. So pay attention to this. A 67-year-old man inherited a 401k of $620,000. When he took money out, he got hit with an $80,000 tax bomb by Uncle Sam. Why? Because he wasn't in gold. Okay? When you inherit a retirement account, you have to take money out every year. And guess who has their hand out? Uncle Sam. The minute you move to gold, you help reduce that by quite a bit. Okay? So there was a big article on AOL.com about this 67-year-old guy that inherited a 401k of 620 grand and got hit with an 80,000 tax bomb. I bet you he wished he was in gold. There's too many advantages. Now we're soaring. Here we go. This is what we've been waiting for. The war is over. Oil prices are coming down, and everybody's running to the yellow shiny metal, baby. All right, call me here, 888-961-0222, or go to kennysgoldquiz.com. 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We're getting a rally. 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They sell the metals cheaper than anybody else, thank God. And all I can tell you is get the right product, and you're on your way to a hell of a journey. All right, welcome aboard. I'm Kenny Michaels. This is Striking Gold. So here's what I want to talk about. You heard me mention last week about Donald Trump, going to Fort Knox. And there was a video out, right, that had him talking about it. Okay, and in a minute, for those of you that missed it, I'll play it again this week as well. But hear me out. You've got oil prices dropping. That's driving up gold and silver. Inflation has now hit a three-year high, highest it's been since 2023. Inflation is the number one reason gold and silver soar. The Justice Department just subpoenaed banks like Chase, Bank of America, and Wells Fargo for closing people's accounts due to political reasons. Okay? We've got Trump going to Fort Knox. We've got Trump talking about a repricing of gold. We've got gold being the top reserve asset in the world. Everybody feels safe in gold and silver, according to Yahoo Finance. They say we're in a gold rush. We've got gold and silver are now jumping. The National Bank of Georgia just bought $100 million worth of gold. And now with gold being the new reserve asset in the world, guess what? The whole stinking world is going to gold. You need to get that retirement account moved, because we're going to see a huge bump now in gold and silver now that the war is over. And you want to take advantage of that bump for sure. Okay? We know the banks are calling for $8,000 in gold. We know Chase was calling for $10,000 in gold. Okay, we know Bank of America saying silver's going to triple. Everybody's been wondering what's been holding us back. Well, what do you think? The war. But it's over. It's over, baby. Here comes gold. Here comes silver. All right. Now, there was a video of Donald Trump, and he talked about going to Fort Knox. And I think we still have that video. They're getting it ready. We're going to play it. And when we get it, I'll get notified and I'm going to play it for you. It's a tremendous video And you'll hear Donald Trump talk about going to gold and why he's going to gold. Now, when you take your IRA and you take your 401k and you move it into physical metals, you're moving into safety. How do I know? Well, pay attention to this. Earlier this week, the market dropped 1,100 points. That same day, gold dropped 90. 2 days later, the market dropped 600 points. Gold dropped 40. Would you rather be tied to something that drops 40 or drops 600? It's an incredible situation of stability. That's why you move to gold. Even when the market tanked and gold went down, it hardly moved. So you don't lose much, and you make it up quickly. Where in the stock market, when stocks go down, now you think, oh God, how long is it going to take to recoup this? And I'm getting older. This is why you move to gold. This is the safe haven of gold. Okay? All right, the number to get me live, 888-961-0222. That's the number to get me live. I'm Kenny Michaels. This is Striking Gold. 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Best pricing anywhere in the gold business and the best buyback program as well. Or if you want me, the good-looking Kenny Michaels, and I'm telling you folks when I say good-looking, ladies and gentlemen, listen, every day I look in the mirror, I get better looking every day. It's crazy. It's crazy. Okay, so you can go to kennysgoldquiz.com and I will help you personally get your cash and get your retirement account into gold. Gold is, this is it. The rally has started. The war is over. This is what gold and silver has been waiting for. Let's go, baby. All right, we got the Trump clip ready for you. I want you to hear this video. You can't hear a video, but you know what I mean. This was a video, and this is Trump talking about going to Fort Knox. This was about a week ago. Listen to this.
1: But you know, we're getting a little bit shaky. We're getting the yips on this stuff. Like, I want to find out. So we're going to open up the doors. I'm going to see if we have gold there. We want to find out. We're going to open the doors. We're going to inspect Fort Knox. We want to make sure that we actually have 400 tons of gold.
0: 400 tons of gold. Let's go, Mr. President. But did you hear what he said in the beginning? And I talked about this last week. Things are getting shaky. We're getting the yips. That's what he said. We're getting the yips. And as smart a man as I am, right, I'm thinking, what the heck are yips? Is that like a hive? Like, do I have to go to the doctor? Hey, doctor, do you have medication? I got yips on my arm. No, yips is anxiety. Yips is performance anxiety. That's what yips is. So if I translate what Trump said, well, we're getting the shakes or whatever he says, and we're getting the yips, we're getting anxiety. And I talked about this last week. I played this video last week. All right, now, I got a frog in my throat this morning. Listen to me. If he thinks we're in a difficult situation, and if he thinks we're getting anxiety, and if he's getting anxiety, where does the president of the United States, the president of the free world, the most powerful man in the world, where does he go when he gets anxiety? He goes to gold. He said, we're getting the yips. I'm going to go inspect Fort Knox. I'm going to verify my 400 tons of gold. Fabulous. Your own president is obsessed with gold.
1: But you know, we're getting a little bit shaky. We're getting the yips on this stuff.
0: Yeah, we're getting the yips on this stuff. I love you, Mr. President. Ain't that the truth? I would imagine he is getting the yips. I would imagine inflation at its highest point since 2023 would give him the yips. I would imagine Bank of America coming out and saying the market is overinflated, expect a significant drop, would give him the yips. I suspect Warren Buffett selling all of his Bank of America stock because he says the market's making him nervous would give Trump the yips. I would imagine when the U.S. Justice Department is subpoenaing Chase, Bank of America, and Wells Fargo for closing accounts for political reasons would give the president the yips. I would imagine that poor 67-year-old man that inherited a 401k that got an $80,000 tax bomb gives him the yips. But guess what? The war is over. Oil prices are tumbling. That's pushing gold through the roof. Okay? Now these predictions of 8,000 at the end of the year, 10,000 at the end of the year are becoming real. We're here. Yes, we've been held back because of a fight with Iran, but that's over now. You saw what happened these last several days. Gold has exploded. Exploded. And all the talk is it only gets better from here. That doesn't change the fact the market is inflated. That doesn't change that. Okay? And everybody's expecting a significant drop in the market. There's too many red flags not to. Your own president said the market's too high. A correction would do it good. Sheesh. But guess what? Go to gold. Because when you go to gold, you're in safety. You're in safety when you go to gold, okay? As I said earlier, 3 days ago or 5 days ago, whatever it was, the market dropped 1,100 points. Gold only dropped 90. Then 2 days later, the market dropped 600 points. Gold only dropped 40. That's the stability. That's the safe haven. When we're old like you and me, right? When we're seniors and we want to know our money's going to be there, that's what we want. We want something that if it's going to go down, it's going to go down very little. That's what we want. We want to, because that secures that our money will be there. That's what the Bible says. It's God's money for crying out loud. All right, the number to get me live, 888-961-0222. 888-961-0222. I'm Kenny Mike, the good-looking Kenny Michaels. This is Striking Gold. You can also go to kennysgoldquiz.com, okay? And you can, if you want me to help you move your retirement account into gold and silver, now's the time, guys. It's a tax-free, penalty-free event. What a time to be in gold. Let's go. We've been waiting for the war to be over. It's over, and that is what's driving gold and silver through the roof. Okay. All right. Now, here's something I do want to mention, and we're going to bring on shortly our gold miner, okay? Actually, we have them on now. Actually, they already brought them on. Every week I have someone that comes on this show who has had the experience of moving their retirement accounts with Golden Crest Metals. And, let's go to the phones. We're going to go to line two. We'll talk to Tammy in Covington, Washington. Tammy, good morning.
2: Good morning.
0: How are you this morning?
2: I'm doing really well.
0: Good, good. Well, welcome to the show, and tell me your story.
2: Well, I don't know. About a month or so ago, me and my husband happened to work at the same company. I was on one side of the shop, and he was on the other side, and you came on, and he was so excited. He comes over and finds me and he says, you got to turn it to this radio station. So I did. And then I heard you and then I heard the testimonies. And then we flipped it to another radio station, found you again, listened to those testimonies. And my husband's been looking to invest in this stuff because of our retirement. I am 64 as well as you. And so we got to listening, and then we checked out all the precious metals in place, and we came to Golden Crest. And since we've done that, we have had an awesome time, and we really enjoy listening to you and all the other testimonies.
0: Well, I really appreciate that, and you know what? I'm glad you had a good experience. You know, one of the things I say on my show a lot, and I say it almost every week, is when people are going to go buy gold and silver, right, whether it's with cash, whether it's with a retirement account, you got to do your homework. There's a lot of companies that have famous people, okay? None of them are as good-looking as I am, but there's a lot of companies that have famous people that advertise for them, But just because a famous guy advertises doesn't mean they're a good company. Do your homework, do your reviews. I'm glad to hear you guys did, because that is, it makes people feel comfortable, number one. Number two, you know, when people come on and become a testimonial on my show, you know, it's appreciated, but I'm very passionate about this, okay? And I've seen so many people get ripped off in the gold business. It's unbelievable how many companies are ripping off. And the problem is most people that buy gold are seniors. So now you've got these companies ripping off seniors, which irritates me because, number one, I'm a senior. Okay, that's number one. Number two is, as much as I don't want to admit it, I am. That's right. And you know, all you got to do is do your homework. Okay. And one thing about me, I will say, is I tell it like it is. So, well, congrats on a great experience. I'm glad you and your husband had a good experience. I do know that Golden Crest has a policy that anybody that comes through my show gets some free silver. I'm sure you guys did that. How much free silver did you guys get?
2: Yes. I got 20,000, and I think he ended up with like 40,000, I think.
0: Wow, 40,000 and 20,000. $60,000 in free silver for tuning into the Brad Pitt of Precious Metals. Doesn't get too much better than that. Anyway, listen, I want to congratulate you. I want to congratulate you both. I do have one quick question for you, Tammy. There's a lot of people out there nervous about the stock market, obviously. There's a lot of people not making any money in the bank. People don't know where to turn. There's a lot of bad companies in the gold business. There's some good ones, but there's more bad ones than there are good. Is there any advice you would give to people? I know you guys were nervous about your retirement account prior to moving into gold and silver. Is there any advice you would give them?
2: Just do your diligence and check it out. Golden Crest seems to be our best move that we've ever done.
0: Well, good, good. I'm glad you guys are happy. Thanks again for being on the show. By the way, for being this week's gold miner, you and your husband are getting a case of Omaha steaks, courtesy of me. And all I can tell
2: you,
0: you're getting Omaha steaks. And I think in this package of Omaha steaks, they have steaks. I think they have hamburger patties. I think they even have some hot dogs. So you guys are going to enjoy it. Hopefully you're not a vegetarian. Okay?
2: Oh, no. We're carnivores.
0: There you go. Have a great day and a wonderful weekend. Okay?
2: You too. Thank you very much.
0: You're welcome. Bye-bye. All right, the number to get me live, 888-961-0222. I'm Kenny Michaels. This is Striking Gold. Listen carefully, ladies and gentlemen. I'm telling you right now, okay? The central banks around the world are pushing Trump to reprice gold. Trump is taking in gold. The banks are taking in gold. Everything's going to gold. Now I'm hearing there's going to be a gold debit card coming out. Everything is attached to gold. If things are attached to gold, what does that tell you? It's the new way, right? So is your IRA attached to gold? I don't mean gold stock. Gold stock is what we call trash, garbage, poo-poo. We don't want gold stock. We want the physical stuff. Okay? Olivia Newton-John hit it on the head when she said, let's get physical, physical. We want physical gold. That's what she said. We want physical. So if the whole world is headed that way, if they're attaching debit cards to gold, they're attaching their money to gold. Okay, Trump is checking out Fort Knox. The National Bank of Georgia just bought $100 million worth of gold. Are you? Are you attached to gold? Okay? Nothing out there. Listen carefully on this show before we go to break. There's nothing out there people are promoting heavier than gold. And where else can you move into safety and get growth? You know, normally you move into a safe investment And the guy that moves you into it's going to say, now, keep in mind, this is a safe investment. So it's not going to go up much. It's not going to go down much. But it's safe. Your money's safe. That's what most people will think with a safe investment. Yeah, well, the Lord has other plans. His safe investment is booming. And now we're going to see the run we've been waiting for now that the war is over. Okay, I've been waiting for this day. I've been waiting to do a show when the war has ended, where gold prices have tumbled and then turn around and soar, and oil prices have now tumbled, and that's what's soaring gold. Gold has exploded now. Here we go. Of course, gold went down while oil prices were going up because the money hungry were running to oil, figuring they'd make a quick buck real fast. But those days are over. Those days are over. The war has ended, oil's tumbling, and the Lord's money is soaring. Let's go. 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All right, the number to get me live is 888-961-0222. 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
5: All right, we are back. I'm Kenny Michaels. This is Striking Gold. Welcome back to the show. The number to get me live, 888-961-0222. 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One thing about this show is I love educating people, okay? And your questions to me help educate those that are too shy to call in. All right, the number to get me live, 888-961-0222. All right, so cash in the bank, you hear me talk about it every week. I stay on this topic for a reason. Because the banks pay nothing. They send us a tax form at the end of the year on the nothing that they pay us. Then we pay tax on the nothing that we earned, and then we end up with nothing. Think about that. The bank pays us nothing. Then they send us a tax form on the nothing we earned. Then we pay tax on the nothing we earned, and then we get nothing. Okay? That's money in the bank. Now you've got the U.S. Justice Department subpoenaing banks like Chase, Bank of America, and Wells Fargo over closing accounts for political reasons. What the hell is that about? A bank closes your account because you have a different political view that you think that gives the bank the right to close your account? What scum? What scum? What a scum bank that is. And the fact that the Justice Department is subpoenaing the big banks over this tells you where our banking industry's at. I get the fact we're all stuck with a bank account. I get it. We all need it, right? You can't even function in life without a bank account, right? Got to pay bills. Got to write checks. Got to have some money in the bank. I get it. But what you don't have to do,

0: is you don't have to tie your money up for a year or 6 months or 2 years in something that they say is called a CD. CD. The hell is that? I know what it stands for. I'm not stupid. It's a certificate of deposit. What the hell I need a certificate for to make a deposit? What the hell I need that for? The bank says, well, if you let us give you this certificate of deposit, we get to hold on to your money for a whole year, sir, and then we'll give you 3%. Am I supposed to be impressed by that or what? No, thanks. I'd rather take my money from the bank, and I'd rather put it into physical gold, and gold's paying 40% in the last year, not 3%. And silver's paying 120% in the last year, not 3%. And I don't need a certificate. I get the real stuff. That's why you move the gold. If you are going to tie money up in something like a high yield savings, a money market, a CD, you're going to do all this stuff thinking, oh, I'm going to better the interest I earn. What good is it? The interest you earn goes on a tax form. That tax form goes to your accountant. Your accountant sends that tax form to the government, and the government says, hey, hey, gotta pay tax on this money, bud. That's what it says. But when you take that money and you put it into gold, there's no tax form. There's no accountant involved. There's no Uncle Sam involved. Nobody's involved. Does that not make more sense? And you're in possession of the metal. Let me go one step further. If you did that and then you passed away and you're in gold and silver, guess what? Your heirs inherit that money privately with no government involvement. But if you're in your so-called CD or your money market or your high yield account that you're so impressed with at 2% and 3%, and then you pass away, guess what? There's now Uncle Sam's involved in the inheritance. It's crazy. It's crazy. This is why you move to safety, safe haven. Gold is the number one safe haven in the world, and it's a money-making safe haven. See, there are investments you can go into that are safe, but they don't make any money. And then there's investments that make money, but aren't very safe. How about the best of both worlds? Think about it. You can have your cake and eat it too, and it's not even your birthday. You can have your cake and eat it too. You can have safety. You can have low risk. You can have low tax in retirement accounts by moving to gold. And in cash, you can have safety. You can have very low risk and no tax by taking your cash and moving into gold. When you invest in anything else, it's either I'm going to make money and take my chances, or I'm not going to take my chances, but I'm not going to make any money. Those are your options. And then there's something brighter than that, physical gold. And now we're rallying. Finally, gold is rallying. Finally, finally. Okay? So, again, why is Trump going to Fort Knox? I'm big on this Fort Knox thing because it's where we're headed. Listen, the Jerusalem Post had an article about a month ago, maybe longer, that said the central banks around the world, that means all the countries around the world who are hoarding gold and silver, are pushing Trump for a repricing. And he sees what's going on in this country. And he sees the debt we're under. And he sees all that stuff. And he says, you know, oh, things are getting a little shaky. We're getting the yips.
1: But you know, we're getting a little bit shaky. We're getting the yips on this stuff. Like, I want to find out. So we're going to open up the doors. I'm going to see if we have gold there. We want to find out. We're going to open the doors. We're going to inspect Fort Knox. We want to make sure that we actually have 400 tons of gold.
0: Can you imagine repricing 400 tons of gold? Can you imagine when he does that? Listen, listen. The last president, and I said this last week, and I want to stay on this for just a minute. The last president to reprice gold was Roosevelt. He repriced it 75% higher. Here's basically how it works. Roosevelt pulled gold off the market at a certain price. 48 hours later, brought it back on at a much higher price, 75% higher. That was then. Roosevelt's also the last president to inspect Fort Knox. So is that coinky-dinky? I don't know. But with everything going on in the world, why is Trump so hell-bent on Fort Knox? Because the world has gone to gold as the number one top reserve asset. It used to be treasury bills. It's over. They're not going to paper anymore as the reserve asset. They've gone to gold. It's now become number one. He knows that. He's no dummy. Trump didn't get to where he is by being a dummy. Okay, he ain't no dummy, this guy. Okay? And he knows what he's doing. And even China, who's not necessarily our friend, per se, even China is hoarding so much gold. Hoarding so much gold. That even they're pushing Trump to reprice it. So imagine if Trump were to do what Roosevelt did, take it off the market, bring it back on 48 hours later, even 75% higher. That makes gold almost 9,000 an ounce. Do you want to own it then or do you want to own it now? So when it happens, you boom. That's what you want to do. You want to own it now. You don't want to wait till it gets to 9,000. You'll get a lot less ounces for your money. You want to take advantage of this. Why is Trump so hell-bent on gold? And listen to this. The state of Florida has officially legalized gold and silver coins as legal currency starting July 1st of this year. So starting July of this year, gold and silver coins in Florida are legalized currency. The state of Florida. Mickey Mouse has legalized gold and silver coins as currency in our own country. So if you're still sitting in paper, you're going to lose. You're going to lose in taxes. You're going to lose. You're going to be dealing with volatility. Listen, you can put your IRA and your 401k into stocks and go for a roller coaster ride like you don't really want to be on. And if you're 30 years old, have at it. Have at it, baby. But if you are 55 and up and you have a retirement account, you move to gold. What other investment is there that does this? It is the number one safe haven in the world. So it's a very low risk investment. At the same time, when you take money out of a precious metals IRA, you save a lot in tax. At the same time, it's growing like crazy. At the same time, it's being pushed by our president, by all of his actions, by all the things he's doing. By this video that I played of Fort Knox, by the yips. Okay? He says people were getting the yips.
1: You know, we're getting a little bit shaky. We're getting the yips on this stuff. Like,
0: yeah, there you go. We're getting the yips on this stuff. You know what he means by this stuff? Meaning that, hey, listen, there's a lot happening in the world. Our dollar is sinking. Our dollar is worthless. Inflation's hitting a four-year high. People are getting nervous. So that means people are getting the yips. So Trump says, hey, in a roundabout way, even he's getting a little bit of the yip. So he says, you know what? I'm going to God's money. I'm going to Fort Knox. I'm checking it out. 400 tons of gold.
1: Inspect Fort Knox. We want to make sure that we actually have 400 tons of gold.
0: 400 tons of gold. Can you imagine? Anyway, listen, ladies and gentlemen. Moving a retirement account into gold and silver is having your cake and eating it too. And the owner's manual we're supposed to live by, we don't all do, right? But the Lord, our Bible says, it is divine wealth, it is divine peace. Okay? And we have a situation in the world where everyone has dumped the U.S. Treasury and the reserve asset countries around the world feel comfortable with is, you named it, silver and gold. Bank of America calling for silver at 300. Silver and gold are now on a tear because the war is over. I said that earlier in this show. Oil prices have tumbled. Gold is soaring. Let's go. Can you imagine if gold keeps going, going, going, and then Trump comes out and goes, all right, I'm pulling gold off, putting it back on 48 hours later. I'm going to reprice gold. Kaboom. Okay, if he reprices it the same percentage rate Roosevelt did, that takes gold to 9,000. Wow. 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No complaints with the Better Business Bureau. 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Now, so money in the bank. Now we have our banks being subpoenaed by the U.S. Justice Department because they're closing accounts due to political reasons. So since when does my bank account, or my political affiliation, I should say, since when should that affect my bank account? You see, but when you have gold and silver, I don't care if you're Democrat, I don't care if you're Republican, I don't care if you're green, I don't care if you're purple, I could care less. And gold doesn't discriminate. For banks to close accounts because you have a different political affiliation than what the bank believes is horrendous. 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And you get me, the good-looking Kenny Michaels. When I say good-looking, folks, I am not joking. Every morning I get up, you know, I get ready for the day like everybody else does, and I'm brushing my teeth, and when I'm done spitting out the toothpaste, I'm like, Lord, you look better than you did yesterday. It's crazy. I'm soaring with gold and silver. Gold and silver is soaring, and I'm soaring. Gold and silver is good-looking, and I'm good-looking. All right, listen to me. I'm going to end the show by talking about something. Many people reach out to me on a weekly basis and say, Mr. Michaels, I'm a conservative guy, or I'm a conservative woman, or my wife and I are conservative. I love that because they're lying to me. How do I know? Well, where's your IRA, sir? Oh, my IRA is with Charles Schwab. Oh, so you're in stocks, right? You can't be conservative and be in stocks. That's like saying I'm a virgin, but I'm pregnant. That's only happened once. Not possible. It's not possible. Well, I guess it's possible through inseminations and all these things nowadays, but you know what I mean. You can't be conservative in your 60s and say, well, I'm in stocks. Stocks are anything but conservative. And if your financial guy says, well, you know, you're in conservative stocks. Oh, really? So when the market tanked 1,100 points the other day, your conservative stocks tumbled with everything else. You want to see conservative? Watch this. When the market dropped 1,100 points the other day, gold dropped 90. Let me say it again. The market dropped 1,100. Gold dropped only 90. Then 2 days later, the market dropped 600. Gold dropped 40. If I'm conservative, I would much rather have my retirement account, think about this, in something that drops 90 and 40 on their worst days than 1,100 and 600. I lose more at the 1,100 and 600 than I do at the 90 and the 40. Also, how long will it take me to recoup the 90 and the 40? Much shorter time than it will to recoup the 1,100 and the 600 I lost. Common sense. That's conservative. And for the first time that I can remember, you can invest in something that's conservative, safe, low risk, and is booming. You get the best of both worlds. Warren Buffett sold his Bank of America stock. 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He was the largest shareholder of Bank of America. Why did he get rid of all of it? Because he's no dummy. He knows they're corrupt. He sees what's going on in the banking system. And coinky dinky, he's the largest owner of silver in the world. Everybody's moving to precious metals. 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Ladies and gentlemen, I'm Kenny Michaels. This is Striking Gold. Let's go. Gold and silver's on a tear. It's soaring. Oil's going down. It's time to move it. Get your retirement account. Get your cash into physical metals. I'm Kenny Michaels. I'm the host of Striking Gold. We'll see you next week. God bless.
1: But you know, we're getting a little bit shaky. We're getting the yips on this stuff. Like, I want to find out. So we're going to open up the doors. I'm going to see if we have gold there. We want to find out. We're going to open the doors. We're going to inspect Fort Knox. We want to make sure that we actually have 400 tons of gold.

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Good morning, church. Happy Father's Day. My name is Brian Erickson, and as the senior pastor here at Trinity, I'm so grateful that you are here with us in worship today. We trust that as we gather, you're going to be blessed by not only the people around you, but by the promise that Christ shows up whenever we gather in his name. As we continue in our summer sermon series, today our own Reverend Laura Russell will be preaching for us from that epilogue to the Gospel of John, John 21, verses 15 through 17. I know you're going to be blessed by her message. We're also thrilled to have Reverend Sarah McCain helping lead us in worship today. I know that not all fathers are the same. This is what I've learned from my own father. Fathers are the ones that will climb up into the treehouse or get on the roller coaster with you ostensibly to keep you safe, but once the ride starts, it's not clear whether they are there for your benefit or their own. They are the ones that teach you how to wash a car that needs an expensive repair in the hopes that it will heal itself, or at least you'll be able to get more money than what it's actually worth. They are the ones who put on the pretense of having very little to no emotion, but that is always a facade. They are tender creatures. And when that pretense falls away, we're mindful of how deep those ties that bind us truly are. And so my prayer for us today is that the grace of our Heavenly Father would rest upon all of you who are remembering your fathers who are no longer with us today. May the tenderness of Christ rest upon every father in the room who has lost a child. And may the power of the Holy Spirit continue to encourage and equip and empower men who step into our lives and treat us as if we belong to them, because in the final analysis, we belong to each other. May God bless our time together as we gather in our Heavenly Father's name. Will you stand and join with me in our call to worship? On this day, we gather in the presence of the risen Christ who meets us on the shores of ordinary life. He welcomes us with grace, feeds us with love, and calls us by name. Christ comes to those who are weary, those who are searching, those who have stumbled along the way. His mercy is greater than our failures, and his love never lets us go. Today we give thanks for fathers, grandfathers, mentors, teachers, and all who have cared for us and guided us in faith. We thank God for those who have fed, tended, encouraged, and loved us. Come and worship the risen Lord. We will praise God with grateful hearts. Amen. Let us remain standing as we sing together, Oh, for a Thousand Tongues to Sing.

We stand in a long line of those who have gone before us and those who will come after us, united across time and space by the practice of professing and affirming a common faith. May we give voice to that faith in the words of the Apostles' Creed. I believe in God, the Father Almighty, maker of heaven and earth, and in Jesus Christ, God's only Son, our Lord, who was conceived by the Holy Spirit, born of the Virgin Mary, suffered under Pontius Pilate, was crucified, dead, and buried. The third day he rose from the dead. He ascended into heaven and sitteth at the right hand of God the Father Almighty. From thence he shall come to judge the quick and the dead. I believe in the Holy Spirit, the Holy Catholic Church, the communion of saints, the forgiveness of sins, the resurrection of the body, and the life everlasting. Amen.

You may be seated. Here at Trinity, we have many people who have made a covenant to pray over requests that are offered. If you have a prayer need of any kind, we invite you to submit it online or by email or by filling out the prayer cards found in the pews in front of you. Also, our prayer garden is open daily during the week if you'd like to come to the church to pray. Let us come now before our loving God and prepare our hearts for prayer.

Loving God, merciful Father, this morning we give you thanks for your good creation, for the beautiful world you've given us, the gift of family and friendships, for the joy of loving one another as you first loved us. We give you thanks for how you care for us and provide for what we need, for your constant presence in our lives, and for all the ways you accompany us through the peaks and valleys of our day-to-day existence. Father God, we are especially grateful today for all the fathers and father figures who serve as tangible reminders of the fullness of your love in our lives. For all those fathers who model the depth of your compassion for us. For those who weep with us when we weep. For those who comfort us when we are afraid. For those whose care and provision overflow with generosity. For those who embody a spirit of joy that opens us up to experience the gift of your love and connection through play. For those fathers who show us how to wrestle courageously with our faith. For those who work towards healing and compassionate liberation. For those who are tireless in the face of injustice and oppression. For those who show us how to serve you with devotion, joy, and dancing. For all these fathers who grant us a glimpse of your loving presence on earth as it is in heaven, loving God, we give you thanks. This morning we pray for those in our midst for whom this day is a painful reminder of the loss of an incredible father or their lack thereof. And we lift up those who feel lonely or lost, for those who carry endless worry or anxiety, for those struggling with illness, or for those overwhelmed by grief. Merciful God, reach out and hold us all in your love. God of love, make us disciples that we may be an answer to these prayers. Make us your instruments of healing and transformation, opening our eyes to the woundedness around us, sharpening our ears to the distress of our neighbors, raising our voices to speak out and stop the harm we see. May we be conduits of your coming kingdom, praying the prayer Jesus taught us to pray. Our Father, who art in heaven, hallowed be thy name. Thy kingdom come, thy will be done, on earth as it is in heaven. Give us this day our daily bread, and forgive us our trespasses, as we forgive those who trespass against us. And lead us not into temptation, but deliver us from evil. For thine is the kingdom and the power and the glory forever. Amen.

Well, again, we're so thankful you are here with us in the house of the Lord today. We'd love it if everybody would take a moment and sign that attendance pad located there in your pew, pass it down the row. It's a great way to learn the names of the neighbors you were worshiping with this morning. And a few announcements I want to highlight for you. For one, we are disappointed that baby Ellowyn Haskins is not feeling well today, so we're not going to have her baptism, but we'll just be praying for Ellowyn to feel a little bit better, and we look forward to celebrating her entrance into the body of Christ. One of the things we do during the summer over the last several years is you get to hear from the remarkable preachers on the rest of the staff, and you don't have to listen to the senior pastor very much. One of the things I'm working on in these couple of months is putting together our sermon series for the next year. I've already gotten some great suggestions from the church family, but if you've got a scripture text, a pastoral care need, some theological question that you've been wrestling with that you'd like to hear a series of sermons on in the coming year, I hope you will take a moment and email me that. I would really, really appreciate it. We've also got an abbreviated summer Sunday schedule for Sunday, July 5th, in observance of America's birthday. On that Sunday, we'll have this service and the 10:45 contact service. We won't have an 11 a.m. traditional service. So I know y'all are responsible early risers, but if you could tell the people that sleep in and go to the 11 o'clock in Sunday school that they aren't going to have 11 o'clock traditional, they should get up early with you on the 5th. That would be great. And finally, Vacation Bible School is coming up July 13th through the 16th. We are expecting 500 kiddos, and that means we need the whole church on hand to pull that off. We still are in need of a lot of volunteers, and one of the things our kids are leading us in that week is collecting new or gently used bed linens that we can use to support our outreach partners, including the Outreach Hub. So if you'd like to bring, again, new or gently used bed linens to the church, we will make sure those get to where they need to go. One of the gifts we're given whenever we gather in worship is the gift of each other, seeing the face of Christ in the face of our brothers and sisters. I'd invite you to stand as you're able and to greet the neighbors around you in the name of Jesus.

Please be seated. Let us pray. Loving Lord, you invite us to love you and care for your people. As we offer these gifts, help us remember that our love for you is expressed through our care for others. Bless these offerings and use them to feed the hungry. Welcome the stranger, nurture faith, and strengthen your church's ministry. May all we give be a reflection of our gratitude and devotion to you. Through Christ our Lord. Amen.

0: I invite you to remain standing as we give honor to the reading of God's Word. Today, our scripture lesson comes to us from the final chapter of John, that epilogue scene after Jesus has been raised from the dead and he appears again to his disciples. When they had finished breakfast, Jesus said to Simon Peter, "Simon, son of John, do you love me more than these?" He said to him, "Yes, Lord, you know that I love you." Jesus said to him, "Feed my lambs." A second time he said to him, "Simon, son of John, do you love me?" He said to him, "Yes, Lord, you know that I love you." Jesus said to him, "Tend my sheep." He said to him the third time, "Simon, son of John, do you love me?" Peter felt hurt because he said to him the third time, "Do you love me?" And he said to him, "Lord, you know everything. You know that I love you." Jesus said to him, "Feed my sheep." This is the word of God for us, the people of God. Thanks be to God.
1: Adults, you can have a seat, and kids, come on forward for our children's moment. Hey, lady. How's it going? Your dad did a good job. Hello, how are you? You doing okay? Hey, Grayson. Okay, kind of. Okay. Good morning, everybody. I'm so glad to see you. Pastor Brian asked me this morning if I did the children's moment before I preach, was I going to steal my own thunder? But Mary Margaret, you're going to be a part of my sermon too. So it's okay. We're going to set the stage, okay? All right. So I was wondering, like, maybe at your house, you are like my husband and me, and you have some, like, old Tupperware stuff, but you've lost the top, so it feels kind of trashy and annoying. Or maybe you finished a prescription bottle and it feels like, oh, I don't need that anymore. And I was actually recently on an airplane with one of my sons, and I noticed and thought about these cups when they, I just had tap water, no ice, Mary Margaret. But anyway, and I was like, what is the deal with this? Because I'd spent a week with you and you, right? And we were thinking about number five, plastics, which all of these are. And number five, plastics, as Pastor Brian knows all too well, is a kind of plastic that our regular trash and recycling folks don't do anything with. So Pastor Brian's wife, Molly, takes all number five. Oh, no, sorry. That's the wrong way.
2: Takes them to Pastor Laura.
1: Okay, all right. Really takes them to Mary Margaret's house. But anyway, Mary Margaret and I went, because yogurt is like another thing that has a number.

So let's pray about that this morning, okay? Dear God, thank you that you love us so much that you won't leave us as just a number five plastic, that you want to restore us and transform us. So help us to be open to that call that you offer us. In Jesus' name, amen. Thanks, guys. You can go back to your seat.

Well, good morning, friends. My name is Laura Russell, and I am the pastor of children and families here at Trinity, which I never would have believed if you'd even told me 7 years ago, maybe even 2 years ago, that that's why I would be standing in front of you today. Borrowed Wisdom, our summer series, is having each of the pastors look at a mentor in our lives. And if I'm honest with you, this has been hard for me, or at least it was originally, because I've never blatantly or directly asked someone to serve as my mentor. But this series got me thinking about some of the folks who've shaped me and guided me. And looking back at my life, there have been people who've asked me questions that have caused me to think deeper about myself and have paved the way for me to become a second career pastor. And that led me to look at Jesus' first spoken words in the Gospel of John. Jesus asks a question: what are you looking for? And this question is followed by an invitation: come and see. A mentor is someone who paves the way by asking questions. A mentor observes and listens and breathes life into untapped, God-given gifts. As a young teenager, my youth director, Jenny, saw something in me that I had never really thought about as a gift or a skill. She said, "Laura, you're outgoing and warm, and when we have visitors, will you come over and welcome them?" Jenny saw me more clearly than I saw myself, and she identified a quality in me that I'd never considered. Now, lots of people have tangible, measurable skills, but many of mine aren't ones you can see results from. Jenny recognized and named some of the gifts that God has given to me that can't be measured. And I'd never considered these parts of me, so it wasn't something that I could put into words. It wasn't wisdom that I knew to ask for. This was someone else calling me to acknowledge skills I didn't know I had. And this sparked new life into me. Now, Jesus called all kind of people who he encountered in his 3 years of ministry. He saw them for who they truly were, and he challenged them to become who they could be. Jesus loved them enough not to leave them as they were, and he demonstrates this for us by the way he interacts with people. Jesus offered them wisdom in part by asking questions. Questions offer invitations. In the Gospel of John, Jesus asks over 40 questions. Jesus doesn't just tell people what to do and how to do it. Jesus invites people to think for themselves and beyond themselves. Another mentor of my teenage years was Mr. Mack. He was one of the always present adult youth volunteers. And on mission trips, Mr. Mack would ask me each year, "Laura, will you come with me on the van pickup through the neighborhood? Because you're good with kids." Asking questions is a form of mentoring. Years later, I came back to my home church and I told the children's director, Susan Wilburn, that I wanted to find some way to serve. "Laura, I need a kid's Sunday school teller. Would you do that?" Questions

offer invitations. After a couple of months, she said, "Laura, would you lead the children's moment in worship sometimes? Next, Laura, will you teach confirmation?" I really connected with those kids. And as they were transitioning from the children's department to the youth department, Stephen, the youth director, asked Laura, "Will you come be an adult at Sunday night youth group?" Now, I thought Stephen was going to let me stay with those confirmands that I had gotten to know, but no, he wanted to push me because he saw gifts in me that I didn't see yet. So instead of staying with the youngest youth that I knew, he put me with the high schoolers who were way scarier to me than those middle schoolers. But I leaned in and I loved that opportunity too. A year later, Stephen asked Laura, "Can I talk to you about an idea that I have?" And with that question, Stephen and I started talking about a middle school Bible study. It became a place where I made connections with 7th and 8th and 9th graders. And Stephen knew I could do this. And as a matter of fact, he knew I needed to do this. I should do this. And I was called to do this. That first day, we had less than 10 kids show up. But by the end of that stint of ministry, we had over 60 kids coming weekly. Now, again, I didn't ask Stephen to be my mentor. I wasn't looking for a mentor, and yet his belief in me changed my life and equipped me to be here in front of you today. I even named my puppy long ago Stephen in his honor. One morning, Stephen asked the middle schoolers, "What should you do if someone isn't treating you right?" The room was really quiet. And Stephen said, "Let me tell you, you should kick him to the curb." Stephen thought he was helping the middle schoolers that day, and I'm sure that he did. But he didn't know that he was helping me also. You see, at the time, I had a secret. I wasn't in a safe relationship. And Stephen, without knowing it, served as a mentor and pushed me to consider a different future. Sometime later, I found my voice and I used it. Part of what a mentor can do is speak things into life that they see in you, things that you never realized or thought of, or things that may resonate deeply within you as being true. But either way, you still needed the push. So who is someone who has pushed you to see new things about yourself? When people speak life into you, they see part of the offering you were created to give the world. At the very beginning of the Gospel of John, in chapter 1, verse 42, Jesus sees Simon, the fisherman, for who he really is, for who he can be, and for who he will become. And Jesus gives him a new name, Cephas, Peter, meaning rock. Now, Peter was an emotional man. He was full of big feelings, anger and passion, love and boldness. And even so, Jesus didn't shy away from Peter's big feelings. Jesus leaned in and mentored Peter throughout the ministry of Jesus' life. It's Peter who denies Jesus not just once at a charcoal fire, but three times. But Jesus doesn't leave Peter in that state of denial. Our scripture for today points to a future for Peter that is based on his relationship with Jesus after his denial. Jesus, the ever-compassionate mentor, reinstates Peter into his fold. Jesus seeks to transform Peter's life by restoration, by grace. Jesus doesn't deny Peter's denial. Rather, Jesus asks questions to draw Peter back into the circle. Around another charcoal fire, Jesus asks Peter these questions. "Do you love me?" Peter reaffirms his love for Jesus not just once, but three times.
These verses position Peter as a model of what it means to live out one's love of Jesus, to put love for Jesus into practice by feeding and tending Jesus' sheep. Who has tended to you, and who can you tend to? Jesus loves Peter enough to offer him grace to get to the other side of denial. And at this charcoal fire, Jesus feeds Peter breakfast. Can you imagine how good that fish would have been? I don't even like fish, but I would eat fish that Jesus made for me. And Jesus restores and commissions Peter to love and to lead like Jesus. And Peter goes on to change the world. If Jesus can use Peter, Jesus can use you and me. Jesus sees Peter's potential. That's what a mentor can do for us. Mentors' questions can serve as an invitation to look deeper into ourselves, and invitations can be catalysts for restoration and for transformation. One of my places of transformation occurred in the Holy Land, listening to John chapter 5, where Jesus encounters a 38-year-old man at the healing pools. One man was there who had been ill for 38 years. When Jesus saw him lying there and knew that he had been there a long time, he said to him, "Do you want to be made well?" The ill man answered, "Sir, I have no one to put me into the pool when the water is stirred up. And while I'm making my way, someone else steps down ahead of me." I had always thought that this story was about Jesus and his power, and it is. But that day, I heard the challenge in Jesus' question. Do you want to be made well? Some responsibility was put on the 38-year-old man, and I heard in that question a question for me also. Laura, do you want to be made well? A little bit later, we went to the Dead Sea, and you could squat down and lean back and float, and I found myself completely filled with laughter. I felt such deep joy. And I knew that in the Dead Sea, everything traveled south to it and nothing survived. Everything dies in the Dead Sea. Laura, do you want to be made well? As I stretched my body out, I felt feelings and failures slough off of me. It was a powerful experience. An invitation in that water for restoration and transformation, to be made well. But I had a role to play in my own healing. God would partner with me. I didn't have to do it alone, but I did have to do my part. Laura, do you want to be made well? Yes, Lord, I do. Peter's story reminds us that God specializes in restoration. And once you start looking for restoration, you begin to see it everywhere. 2 weeks ago, I took a group of 115 elementary-aged kids through an experience we call Venture, where they learn and serve in our community through Trinity's Children's Ministry. Kristen Walker, our director of outreach, led us the first day into a poverty simulation where we considered what, if we had only a set amount of money, how could we buy food in a week for ourselves? And after that, one of the places we partnered with was Church of the Reconciler, a downtown mission church in Birmingham. We sat in a prayer circle with unhoused people. Our kids made over 450 sack lunches for these folks. We prayed with these friends. We learned about them and from them and with them. Have you ever considered that when you don't have a home, you can't get mail? Well,
Our 115 Trinity kids were confronted with that question that week, and it was eye-opening for all of us. One of the ministries associated with the church is Community on the Rise, where they take number 5 plastics, like some of those I showed you at the children's moment, people's trash, and they restore it and transform it into things of beauty, earrings and coasters, flower pots, and we learned that week, even Star Wars figures. It's an amazing place. Lots of kids had interesting comments and questions and wonderings. And after that first day, a rising sixth grader came up to me and she said, "Hey, Pastor Laura, I think for Summer Kids Sunday School, we should have a number 5 plastic drive. Can we do that?" It was a really powerful week. Questions offer invitations to restoration and transformation. Students also went to Trinity West campus to the outreach hub, and they saw how folks receive clothing and food and learn English. And these elementary students made over 400 bags for children to receive when their families come through the hub. And Mary Liz Ingram was a huge part of educating our kids about all of these things. Our kids were reminded, as were the adults who served with them, that it's never too late to take notice, to take action, to shift, and to restore, and to reimagine. It takes courage and bravery, and our God is enough of both and has enough of both to accompany us on our journey. Our experiences shape us, for sure, but they don't own us. We are called to keep going and not let the past solely define us. Jesus knows this to be true because rather than discarding followers who stumble, Jesus actively restores them. This method heals shame and focuses on people's future potential over their past failures. So how can you focus on your future potential rather than stay stuck in your past failures? In most of Jesus' questions, he, the Son of God, is inviting conversation with people, inviting people to examine more closely and look for truth within. What are you looking for? What concern is that to you and to me? Are you angry with me because I healed a whole man's body on the Sabbath? Woman, where are they? Has no one condemned you? If I tell you the truth, why do you not believe me? Whom are you looking for? Do you love me? Do you love me? Do you love me? Peter was an impassioned man. I respect that he had big feelings, so do I. I find Peter to be really relatable. The humanity of Peter gives me courage to keep going in my faith, to keep growing. Because it's Peter who's angry and cuts off an ear. And it's Peter who jumps to swim toward Jesus. It's Peter who's afraid and denies Jesus. And yet, Jesus does not leave Peter there. Again, one of the last things Jesus does on earth is to restore Peter. And he does so by asking Peter a question, not once, but 3 times. The same number of times Peter had denied Jesus. And Jesus restores Peter. And then Jesus leaves the early church in the hands of Simon, son of John, the fisherman, Cephas, Peter, the rock. This invitation to restoration is not just a one and done kind of deal. There continued to be work for Peter to do, for the 38-year-old healed man to do, for me to do, and for you to do, because restoration is a process. A collage of people encouraged me to be myself. They asked me questions, which led to invitations of restoration and transformation.
And so today I stand here as an ordained pastor, one who still works with children and youth and adults, using some of those God-given gifts that unasked-for mentors saw in me so long ago. Sometimes we need someone to name our gifts and to suggest that we not stay stuck in the past. We are called to lean in to who we are and to who we are becoming. And mentors can help do that for us and with us if we allow ourselves to borrow some of their wisdom. In the name of the Father, and the Son, and the Holy Spirit, amen. Our closing hymn is number 384, Love Divine, All Loves Excelling. Let us stand as we are able and sing together.

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Amen.

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12: Go where you want to go. 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This is Retire with Freedom with Birmingham's premier retirement planners, Tad, Tony, and Tyler Hill.
13: Hey, everybody. This is Tad Hill. I am your co-host for Retire with Freedom, the show that helps you plan the retirement that you want. I am here with a large portion of my family, my wife, Tony, my daughter, Tyler, and my son-in-law, Cole. Everybody say hello to our erstwhile listeners.
14: Hello, hello. Listeners. That's hard to say.
15: Say that five times.
14: Erstwhile listeners.
13: It's hard for some people to say. So we got some cool stuff to talk about, and I think this is going to be a really helpful show because we're going to talk about some issues around really the topic that we're using is called, are you wealthier than you think? And we're going to talk about, do you live below your means? Do you have multiple income stream sources? Some other topics in this category, or do you invest strategically? Are you focused on the long term? And are you prepared with an emergency fund? But given our loquaciousness, I'm not sure we'll get through all of those. So let's start with the ones that I think will be most helpful for our listeners. And let's start with do you live below your means? So we talk about this a lot in retirement planning. We talk about it in the course that we deliver here in our office on 2057 Valleydale Road, which is right off of 65 on Valleydale in Birmingham. If you want to come to our next course, I can't encourage you enough to do that. In my opinion, it is one of the best things you will ever do to get yourself prepared for retirement is just learn about the five areas of retirement planning and how to plan for them. That's income planning, investment planning, tax planning, healthcare planning, legacy planning. And here's how you do it. 205-988-0006. Call or text 988-0006. And I just couldn't help talking about the course because this is such a core component of when we do the course. So talk to our listeners about when we talk about living below your means, talk amongst yourselves.
15: Someone other than you.
16: Right. Yeah.
15: Expelled.
16: So what we talk about, you know, when I think about living below your means, it means you know what's coming in the door and you don't feel the need to go and spend every dollar of it. You are actually on a consistent basis. I think the key word there is consistent basis.
13: Yeah. Mm-hmm.
16: Saving money somewhere. And in my mind, one of the ways that I found to make that the easiest for people and that people have been able to accomplish that in the easiest way is to set it up on automatic, systematic cases. Yeah. You know, contributing to your company 401k, if they have a company 401k, you can contribute there on an automatic basis to where it comes out of your paycheck. You don't even see it.
13: Right.
16: It's out of sight, out of mind type of thing. Mm-hmm. So really the reason that it's so important to live below your means is because a lot of times what happens is if people are seeing the money coming in and they're seeing it in their checking account, they're going to spend it.
13: Mm-hmm.
16: They are. And it's just a habit of nature. Yeah. I couldn't tell you why. I'm not a psychologist. You know, Tyler, you used to want to do psychology. So maybe you could give a little insight there, but it's if it comes in, it's going to get spent. So we want to make sure that if we want to focus on making sure we're putting ourselves in the best position possible for retirement, that we're setting some things up to be able to give ourselves that position.
15: Yeah.
14: Yeah. I mean, just like paying yourself first is always the best habit. Mm-hmm. You know, go ahead and do that first and get that out of the way. And like you said, Cole, you know, make it easy. Set yourself up for success. I mean, and make it so easy that you really don't even have to think about it. Because like, again, what you alluded to here was, you know, if you see money in your accounts, even if it's your savings account or somewhere else, it's not in your direct checking account, there's still that urge. I mean, you have to resist the urge to say, I feel wealthier than I actually am. Because I like to look at it as you're not as wealthy as you think you are, but as far as spending daily and day to day or whatever. Because what you need to do first is put this in your back pocket. It's kind of like a squirrel.
15: Pay yourself.
14: Don't eat all the nuts. Save some for the winter. Because what's going to happen, whether it's we don't know when it's going to happen. It might be by design. You want to leave your job or your job leaves you. Whatever's going to happen somewhere down the road, we've got to have a nest egg that we can actually tap into and make sure that our lifestyle does not get disrupted because we didn't plan ahead and well enough to make sure that we have resources there to help us retire successfully.
15: And I think a lot of times people think, well, I'm maxing out my 401k, so that's enough.
13: Mm-hmm.
14: That's true.
15: It's very common that people say, well, I've maxed out my 401k every year. I have $1 million in my 401k. I'm good. But living below your means for everyone is a little bit different because it matters what's going out the door. And so, Tad, you just mentioned this when you were talking about the course that we deliver where we go through how to actually figure out what it takes to sustain your lifestyle, because everyone's lifestyle is different. And I don't know about you guys, but I have this conversation all the time when families come in, they ask me, what is the magic number? How much do I need to have saved? And it's a ratio.
13: Yeah.
15: It's what do you have saved versus what's going out the door?
14: Yeah.
15: And so if you're still working and you have questions around, am I saving enough? Am I on the right track? Do I need to be increasing more to my 401k or saving more, or how much can I be spending? All of those are great questions. And it starts with us trying to understand your situation. And you can either do that by calling or texting us and getting registered for the course that we teach, or you can come in for a one-on-one visit where we can sit down and talk through your situation. That's what that one-on-one visit would be. If you're just trying to get your arms around all of this, getting registered for the course will walk you through how to build an income plan, an investment plan, a tax plan, a healthcare plan, and a legacy plan, because this matters. It's important to get this right. And too many times do people wait. And if we had gotten a plan built just 5-10 years ago, we can make small tweaks to ensure that we're on track.
13: Well, Tony, we've been doing this for 2 decades now. These young whippersnappers, they've been doing it for long enough to be excellent at it. But seriously, over the years, how many times have we had people come in and go, I've been meaning to call you for 6 years?
14: Yeah.
15: Mm-hmm. Yep.
13: Or they come in, they sit down, and because of analysis paralysis or just difficulty making decisions, mm-hmm. they don't do anything. And then 5 years later, they come back and they go, I should have done this when I came in the first time.
14: Right. Exactly. Yeah. And that is, I mean, it is tough. People do. Sometimes it's hard for folks in different arenas where they get a lot of information and they just gather a lot of information and they kind of get in information gathering mode instead of action mode. So sometimes, you know, we've talked about this before, Tad, and this is kind of challenging. A lot of times people think, folks think that just coming and doing something or listening to something or reading something or researching something, that you've actually made some effective change in your life. And really, until mm-hmm. you take action, really nothing has changed. Nothing's changed. You've spent an hour in a class or a course, or you've come to a meeting and got a consultation, but you really need to take some really strong action, a positive step mm-hmm. forward, so that you can feel a sense of relief and a weight off your shoulders that you actually got something done.
13: Yeah. I mean, I know how to stay in shape, but if I don't go to the gym, it isn't going to work. So you've got to take action, and we can help you, but you do have to take some action. And I'll tell you in a second how to do that, but I'm going to talk some more first. One of the things about living below your means, that is so critical for you if you make a lot of money.
14: Mm-hmm.
13: So if the only thing I know about someone, if the only information I gathered before they came in for a visit was how much money they make, do you think I'm more concerned or less concerned if they make a lot of money?
14: Yeah, it's more concerned.
13: Why?
15: Because they always spend everything that comes in.
13: Which is what Cole was saying.
14: Uh-huh.
13: So maybe you're maxing out your 401k, and if you're making $50,000 to $80,000 a year, that ratio probably works, because you max out at, you know, somewhere in the high 20s. It changes all the time, but well, yearly. But if you're making $300,000 between the two of you, chances are you are spending more than is sustainable in retirement.
14: Mm-hmm.
13: And one of the things about our process is, wouldn't you want to know, like, while you yeah. have the time
14: yeah.
13: to get a plan in place and make sure that you're going to end up where you want to be? Mm-hmm. Because ask yourself this, do you want to cut your spending in retirement? Because I know a lot of people talk about doing it, and you read all these rules of thumb. Well, you only need 80% of your pre-retirement income. But let me ask you this, what things are you doing now that you want to stop doing?
15: Yeah,
13: you're not going to want to stop doing things. You're going to want to add things to it.
15: You want to travel.
13: So we can help you get all this figured out and get a plan in place so that you know exactly what you need to be doing to get yourself where you need to go. But you've got to take action. We can help you. And here are the two main ways that we can help. You can come to our course that's right here in our office on Valleydale Road, right off of 65. We deliver that course monthly. We also have workshops and seminars that we do here interspersed throughout there. So I would give us a call, and we can get you signed up for that. And we go in depth into income planning, investment planning, tax planning, healthcare planning, legacy planning. The other thing is that we do a complimentary visit mm-hmm. that doesn't cost you anything, but we will dig in and use our experience, because we've done this hundreds of times.
14: Mm-hmm.
13: And unless you're a retirement planner, your retirement is the first one you've ever planned.
15: Yeah.
13: We can help you benefit from our experience by going through and actually analyzing what's going on in your life. What do you need? We help you figure out how much is going out the door. Are you living below your means? And are you being realistic about what needs to go out the door in retirement? And that lifestyle analysis is another thing that we talk about in the course. So I really encourage you to do both of those things. And really the order you do them in isn't that important. You can come in for a visit, then come to the course. You can come to the course, then come in for a visit. They're companion strategies that we help you with to learn about retirement planning. One is more general. One is specific to you, but they're both really helpful because there's things we can cover in the course that we can't cover in a visit. And there's a more detailed, more personalized aspect to the visit. 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
15: Welcome back. This is Tyler Hill on Retire with Freedom, the show that helps you plan the retirement that you want. And I am joined here today with my parents and co-founders of Freedom Financial Group, Tad and Tony Hill, as well as my husband, Cole. He is another advisor in our office. And so we have now, if you've been a longtime listener of the radio, you have maybe heard it when it was just my parents. And then it got a lot better when I was added. And then it got...
14: The fantastic.
15: Depending on the day, some better.
16: I would say the best it's ever been.
15: if anyone that knows me and Cole, our relationship feeds off of giving each other a hard time. So I
14: love it.
15: I was like, that, I'm probably not being super kind.
16: Yeah.
13: And if you're a really, really long time listener, then it was just me with another host. It took me about 2 years to drag Tony into the studio. Yeah. And actually, this is an interesting story because we do the something personal thing, but I'm going to throw it in here. So I couldn't get Tony to do the radio show with me. So I just had a host that was working with me, which was fine, but it wasn't as good as I knew it could be if it was the two of us, because we own the company together. We're both advisors. We both do retirement planning. And Tony likes to talk, but she does not like to be in public. So she didn't want to be on the radio. And so I tried to talk her into it. I did it for about a year, and then I tried to talk her into it for a year. And then finally, I just said, you know what? Don't do the show. I just want you to come listen to me and tell me what you think.
15: Mm-hmm.
13: So I had him set up another microphone with earphones, and I said, okay, so just listen to me, take notes, and tell me what your thoughts are, because she's good at critiquing me, which is our version of giving each other a hard time. Because here's what I knew. I knew that she could not sit there with the headsets on in front of a microphone and not talk.
15: Oh, yeah.
13: It took about 20 minutes, and all of a sudden we're doing the show together. So that's the evolution of our show.
15: And you know what's funny? I don't.
13: And that was 15 years ago, but go ahead.
15: No, I was just saying, but that's when we're doing the radio or the TV show, people talk about, do you get nervous? And the answer is no, because I just pretend it's just us sitting around talking. Yeah. I don't look at the camera or think about what we're saying. So that's good and bad, because what happens is I also forget sometimes that I'm on air. And it actually came up the other day. We have compliance. We're held to a fiduciary standard. We have licenses. So our show has to run through compliance. And so our compliance team sent me and Cole an anniversary gift the other day. And had they were keychains.
13: I didn't know who that came from.
15: But yeah. So our compliance team sent a keychain saying, just realized it was, we missed your anniversary. P.S. got something for Shrek and Fiona. And so they're those keychains, Shrek and Fiona. And I was like, how do they know that?
14: I wondered that.
15: Because that was me and Cole's nickname in college, because we were friends in college first, and everyone said that we were just the male and female counterpart of each other, like Shrek and Fiona. And I was like, I must have talked about that on the radio, and I sent it to my friend, my college friend. She starts dying laughing, and she goes, I even think it's funnier that you talked about this on air. And I was like, what I say on the air is none of my business. I don't pay attention to that. I just act like it's us talking.
14: Yeah.
15: So.
14: Look at Todd.
18: What happened to my hair?
14: Oh my gosh. Yeah. He's got.
18: We also use this for, Tyler, talk about our podcast.
15: Oh, yes. If you ever miss
14: YouTube,
15: a show.
14: YouTube and podcast.
15: Well, YouTube and podcast.
18: Well, so for our listeners, I've been growing my hair out for the last year and a half or so.
15: We jump around.
18: I've always wanted to do it my whole life. I've kept my hair short like a Marine for most of my life, and I've always wanted to grow it long. And Tony and I went on a long vacation, and I'm starting to thin out a little bit, you know, where men thin out at the top. And so I'm like, I didn't cut my hair for a couple of months. Then I'm like, if I don't do it now, I'm never doing it. We're not getting any younger. So for those of you who've seen the TV show, we're about to go record some more. You're going to see a very different, it's going to go from half an inch long to like a foot long.
16: Did they replace Tad?
18: Cause I introduce myself to people when they come into the office. Like if y'all are in a meeting, I'll walk in and introduce myself and people are like double taking, like, is that the same guy?
14: Uh-huh. Yep. He's just with more hair
15: or
18: longer hair. I don't know if there's more of it.
15: And normally you're in a suit, but there's every once in a while where you're running errands and you pop.
18: Oh yeah. Sometimes I come in and say hello in workout pants and a t-shirt.
15: So what happened one time is, it was a family.
14: Who's the vagrant?
18: I forgot about this.
14: Who's the vagrant?
15: So they actually, at that point, they were coming in to get their plan built. So we have a detailed planning process. So we were at the stage where we're actually implementing their plan, building their plan, getting it all taken care of. And I am none the wiser that you introduced yourself to them until we're through the visit.
18: Yeah, because they were in the lobby. Yeah.
15: I'm walking them out. And it was almost like it was something they've been wanting to ask, but they didn't ask. And they finally look at each other right before they get to the elevator. And they're like, so there was this man in the lobby earlier.
14: Was that Ted's brother?
15: In gym shorts and long hair. And he introduced himself to us. Was that Tad? Was that your dad? And I was like, yes. Like,
18: well, that's not the way you told it to me. The way you told it to me was they were like, who was that guy with the gym shorts and the long hair that introduced himself?
15: Well, they started describing
14: that's crazy,
15: you.
14: Carl.
15: Well, yeah, I think that he started describing you, and because what happened is we play our TV show in the lobby, and I think that's probably what triggered it.
18: Right,
15: saw you with short hair,
18: seeing me.
14: Oh my god,
18: a lot of like inches of hair ago.
16: He's kind of our neighborhood cat. We feed him a snack every once in a while. Leave some milk out at night for him.
15: And as soon as I was like, oh, I just made a joke out of it and told him about how you've always wanted to grow out your hair, and the wife goes, see, I told you that was Tad.
18: Well, so the other thing
14: it's like Lucky Charms.
18: On a different vacation was, because I had a beard like in my early 30s, but I've really never worn a beard. And so on another vacation, I didn't shave, and so I decided to grow a beard. And so, actually, one of the girls that worked for us, I was doing something and it was that thing where we were doing the waterfall. And I think I sent it to everybody. Uh-huh. And she was like, oh my goodness, what have you done? You look like a Yeti.
15: Yeah. All right.
14: Who's your Yeti?
15: So this is how we
18: are. Are we going to talk about retirement?
15: I was about to say, we're nearly 7 minutes into this segment. We haven't brought up retirement planning once. So well intentioned though. So I guess let's now,
14: maybe you need to buy hair clasps and ponytail holders.
15: You know what? This is what we were saying. And for our longtime listeners, you're probably used to this. We jump around and cut off each other. But, if you have missed, you're either tuning in the middle of a segment, you've missed a show, you can go to our YouTube and our podcast and go back and listen to the show.
14: Yeah.
15: And if you're listening to this on the podcast, you could have just fast forwarded through all of this.
18: Right. But if you go to the YouTube channel, you'll see my long hair.
15: Yeah.
18: So
14: that is true. I have a lot of hits on that.
15: So our last segment, we were talking about, are you wealthier than you think? And really we were hitting on, you live below your means. So if you missed that segment, you can go back and listen to it on the YouTube or podcast. But what I want to talk about now is having multiple income streams.
18: Yeah.
15: Because when we think about retiring and the paycheck stopping, that alone is creating a lot of uncertainty. Because if you're working, as long as you've been showing up to work and they're willing to pay you, you have a paycheck coming in every month to sustain your lifestyle. Now you retire, that all goes away. And assuming you've worked outside of the home enough, you'll have Social Security, but maybe you're wanting to retire before you can start Social Security, because you can't start Social Security until 62. So we have to figure out what all income streams are you going to have, because it's Social Security for if you're married, you and your spouse each have a Social Security record. Maybe you have a pension. Maybe you have rental properties, because I also get a lot of questions around families that have rental properties, and they're asking, what are your thoughts? Do y'all get that a lot?
14: Yeah.
13: Oh, yeah. I mean, listen, we cannot give you advice over the air because we actually hold securities licenses. So here's one of the ways you can know whether a media personality is actually an advisor or not. If they can give you advice over the air, then they are not a licensed advisor. They are a media personality. So if you've got a radio show or a TV show and they're telling you what to do with your investments or what you should do and shouldn't do and those sorts of things, you know for a fact that person does not hold any securities licenses. We are actually licensed advisors. We're retirement planners who, that's our focus, is doing retirement planning. But my point is this. I cannot tell you what to do. But there are a couple of things I don't think I've ever done differently than what I'm about to say. I don't think I've ever told anybody if you're going to take the annuity on your pension, not the lump sum, if you're going to take the annuity on your pension, I don't think I've ever advised anybody to take less than 100% spousal if you're married. And if you've got rental income that you can keep occupied and you don't mind doing the work, or you can turn it over to an agency that handles it. You pay them 10% or whatever. I don't think I've ever advised anybody to sell their rental properties and invest the money.
14: As long as the ratio has to work.
13: I don't know that I've ever seen a ratio that was not high enough to where I...
14: Wait a minute.
13: If you have, it's very rare.
14: Well, here's the thing. Some people aren't keeping up with it the right way, because like maybe somebody's got like multiple properties. They got 4 or 5 or 10, you know, properties. They've got them all in one LLC. They're all mixed together, and they're not pulling out the ones that are really making money and the ones that are not making money. It just seems like an overview of something, and they're not really running it like a business. You should be running your rental properties like a business, business.
13: No question about that. But let me say this. Income in retirement is king.
15: Yes.
13: Oh. Because when you stop 100. Working, your paychecks are going to stop. And so many of our strategies are designed to make sure you've got income that brings certainty to the table.
14: Yeah.
13: And let me be clear about what is not bringing certainty to the table. A diversified portfolio that you're just going to take withdrawals from is not an income plan. Now, a lot of people may disagree with that. That's a very popular strategy. I'm telling you my opinion, but I feel very strongly about it. That is a withdrawal strategy, not an income plan.
15: And we talk about that in the course.
13: We do. So if you've got rental properties, I don't know that I've ever advised somebody to sell their rental properties and invest the money. Now, I've had plenty of people ask me to do that for them, and we'll get paid on it because we are a for-profit organization. So if we're going to manage your investments, we get paid. But you're getting an income stream typically that is almost impossible to replicate with any kind of investment strategy.
15: Yeah. Normally, it's someone doesn't want to deal with the headache and they just want to get rid of the rental property. Yeah.
13: Listen, we are retirement planners. We like to think that we are very, very good at it. One thing I can absolutely tell you is that we are very passionate.
14: Yes.
13: And so we can help you, but you've got to take action. And the action is to either come to our course or come in for a visit. The way to do that is call or text us 988-0006. 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We can help you, but not if you don't take action. You got to do something to get a plan in place. 988-0006. We'll be right back.
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16: Welcome back to the Retire with Freedom radio show, the show that helps you plan the retirement that you want. My name is Cole Jakowski, and I'm joined here with my amazing family. We've got my in-laws, Tad and Tony Hill, the founders of Freedom Financial Group, and I'm also joined by my lovely wife, Tyler, too, as well. And one of the areas that I think that would be helpful for our listeners is really talking about the things that kind of get in the way of people making decisions sometimes, because that can always be hard for people. It's easy to put things like retirement planning out of sight and out of mind. I always kind of like to use the reference of it's like cleaning out the garage. You know you need to do it, but it's way easier to do something else instead. So, but here's the thing, especially when it comes to retirement. Life goes on. Aging doesn't stop. You're going to get closer and closer to that age every single day that time goes on. And it's, I see time and time again that, you know, people decide that they are not going to make a decision on something. And what people, I don't think, realize is that is making a decision. So we've got a whole list of a couple of areas right on our notes here that help people understand some of those things that can get in the way of making decisions sometimes. I just kind of want to list them off. But if you've listened to our radio show for any length of time here, you know we will probably only get a chance to talk about maybe one of them. So, you know, sometimes people, they have too many decisions to make. Sometimes they do too much research. Sometimes there's just some general confusion around areas. Maybe they don't even like talking about money. Or maybe there's just some things that come up in life, some traumatic things that come up that happen throughout life to get you distracted. But the area that I think that I would like to kind of touch on a little bit is that, that too much research.
15: Something, I guess, before we even really dive
18: paralysis
15: into
18: by analysis.
14: Yeah.

0: and we really want to dive on today is too much research. You start feeling like just because you start researching it, you're doing something.
1: Well, that's a point Tony was making earlier. Yeah. And it's a point that you make all the time, which is learning about something
0: is different than taking action.
1: It's important to do it.
2: Right.
1: But if that's all you ever do, you've not accomplished anything.
2: Mm-hmm. Well, think about this. We talk about this as all the time. We say solving and having a successful retirement plan is just problem solving. It's like this is a big problem, and how do we solve it? There are different options, opportunities, different ways and approaches to solve all the issues that will get faced in retirement. There's all kinds of things that you're going to face in retirement that you've never faced before in your life.
0: Mm-hmm.
2: While you're working, while you're younger, all of those things, you've got sets of problems then too, but the issues that happen in retirement, you know, they're different and they're mm-hmm. unique, and they need to have plans. You'd have a plan A and a plan B. You need to know exactly what's going to happen if things don't go the way that you expect them to, or the things that are out of your control that you can't control. How are we going to shore that up a little bit with some things that we've put in place so that it can help weather some of those headwinds that you're going to face? But I'll say this, Tyler, you just said this earlier. If there's a problem, like we're trying to solve, how do we quit working? Like, here's the problem. How do we quit working, stop getting a paycheck, and live successfully the rest of our lives without running out of money? Yeah. Okay, so that's the issue. Okay, that's the problem we're trying to solve. So when you're solving any problem, if you ignore it or just do a lot of research and studying on it and ponder it and think about it and talk to people about it and then go around and talk to somebody else about it and then ask everybody, you really haven't addressed the problem. Mm-hmm. What kind of is psychologically you're doing is delaying.
0: Yeah.
2: You're delaying. You're procrastinating what you know needs to be done. It's like Cole said, it's like you're not cleaning the garage, but this is worse than the garage. You know, your garage may be in disarray, but you really can't afford to have your financial future, because it doesn't just affect you as an individual, it affects your whole family.
0: Yeah.
2: I mean, it's affecting every aspect of your life and all of your family members if you don't take positive action and get something in place so that you know that you're okay. And when you're no longer here, you know that your family's okay.
0: Yeah.
1: And my tooth implants bother me again, and I keep not calling. They've texted me like 5 times.
2: Oh my gosh.
1: You need to come in for your checkup.
2: Tell me. You know I would have bothered you about it.
1: I just told you. So
2: confessions in that.
1: But seriously, here's the thing. I think one of the reasons people hesitate to come see us is they're scared of what they're going to find out.
0: Yeah.
1: Which is one of the reasons I'm not calling the oral surgeon. But have y'all ever had a situation, and I know over the years there's been a small handful, but by and large, there may be some course corrections that have to take place. And we're very clear with people about that. We don't obscure that from you.
2: Yeah.
1: We're going to tell you if you need to spend less or work longer, we're going to be very in your face about that, because our job is not to turn you into a client. We're not here to tell you what you want to hear. We're here to help you make sure that your retirement's going to be successful.
2: Yeah.
1: And there is no question in my mind that I've had a lot of people over the years that have chosen to go work with someone else because they were telling them what they wanted to hear, and I was not.
0: Yeah.
1: But the point I was trying to make was, with some course corrections, 99% of the time, can't we put a plan together that's going to work for somebody? I mean, sometimes it just ain't going to work.
0: Yeah. Well, I guess the only time it wouldn't work is if the person we're working with doesn't want to make the changes that need to be made.
1: They just refuse.
0: I know there are no absolutes, but that's what someone will ask me in a first visit. With what you know, does it seem like you can help us or build a plan, or are we on track?
2: Will this work? Yeah.
0: And at that point, we're so early in the stage, I don't know what the numbers are going to be.
1: Right.
0: But my response is always,
1: of course we can help.
0: Of course we can help.
2: If we work together.
0: And so far up until now, my experience has been, I can't think of a single time someone's situation, we just cannot help them or build their plan unless it is really a conversation around the spending needs to change and they're unwilling to listen to that advice.
2: Or they're just going to quit working earlier, just no matter what it.
0: But even if they want to quit working earlier, we can tell them that's fine. The spending needs to be X.
2: Right. Yeah.
1: And the vast majority of the time, it's better.

0: better than you think it's.
1: Oh, yeah.
0: And when I say you, I'm talking to our listeners. The majority of the time you come in and you find out that your tooth implant is fine. And everything's good.
1: And your garage is clean.
2: Because there's so many times in a first visit, someone is so nervous. I have people that are just shaking talking about it. And they're like, I feel like I have no plan. I've kept kicking that can down the road until there's no road left. And it feels like it's a disaster. I feel like there's no way that this is going to work. We go through the planning process, and we always ask at the end of every visit, what's the best thing you got out of today? And from my experience, the thing I hear the most is, wow, that we have a plan and we have someone that's guiding us and is going to give us honest advice to keep us on track.
0: So what we're talking about is basically doing too much research. And mm-hmm. I don't know that there's a thing as too much research, but so research to your heart's content. But take action while you're doing it.
3: Yeah. And I think an area that you might be the person in your relationship that is the one that does the research, that you are interested in these things and you want to do this research because you've been the one that's paying attention to the finances in the relationship. Or you know what? Maybe you're the one who's listening and you can't stand to hear the word finance. But if that's you who likes to do the research, what I have found is a lot of times people are trying to look for the answer that solves everything. And you were bringing
0: that's
3: up
0: a really good point.
3: You're bringing up such a good point earlier, Tony. When we think about retirement planning, what it is it's just problem solving is all that it is.
1: It is.
3: And in any problem that we are trying to solve in life, there's not one tool that's out there that can solve everybody's problems. If there was, boy, that'd be a heck of a tool. Yeah. But unfortunately, that's not the way life works. So we can sit there and try to research all of these subjects and these topics and these areas, trying to find what's going to give us the ability to be able to accomplish all of this.
1: Okay.
3: Or we can try to then go to what you were saying earlier, Tony. Let's make sure we're clearly identifying the problem we're trying to solve first. And then let's go find that tool. Let's go find that tool that's the best at solving that problem. And the other area too, as well, that I find with the people who struggle with doing too much research is you may have been the one over the course of your lifetime who's paid attention to the finances and you enjoy it and you keep up to date with it, but it's not what you did for a full-time job. Mm-hmm. You haven't worked in the financial industry, right? You've done this at home after hours when you get home, after the kids were put to bed, you pull up your computer, you pull up your spreadsheets, maybe if you're, you know, a spreadsheet person, and you do some research here and there. But when it comes to retirement, why it's so important and so difficult for a lot of people with trying to do too much research is they're trying to become the experts to make up the 40 years of, hey, I've had a career doing something completely different. I've been an engineer. I've been a doctor. I've been a lawyer. They're trying to cram 40 years of experience into a year's worth of research.
0: Well,
1: and let me say this, Cole, that's a great point, because I think in a nutshell, what we're trying to say, it's not what we can do. It's who you're working with. It's not what, it's who.
2: Yeah.
1: It's like who's guiding you and how much experience and how many and what solutions and options and opportunities are they sharing with you so that you can collectively have a good plan and you can clearly see it. So, if you're working with the right person, you're collaboratively working to get to that point.
0: Well, and, you know, we say this too a lot. No matter how much time you've spent managing your investments, unless you're a retirement planner, your retirement's the first one you've ever planned.
1: Mm-hmm.
0: And there are a lot of things in retirement planning that you're going to have to think about that you've never had to think about before.
2: Yeah.
0: The chief among them being, how are you going to replace your paycheck and make sure that it lasts for the rest of your life? But some of the others are, what should you do about Social Security? When should you take it for you and your spouse? Do you have a pension decision to make? Are you trying to pay your house off? Should you pay your house off? Should you keep the rental properties? We talked about that earlier.
2: Should we do Roth conversions?
0: Should we do, what are we going to do about taxes? Taxes are on sale again. And so how do we make you as tax efficient as possible? Look, we can help you figure all this stuff out, but you have to take action. And at the end of the day, you've got to care about it more than we do, because we care about it a lot. I hope that's obvious, but it's your money, it's your life, and it's your retirement, and we can help you, but you've got to take action. Either come to one of our courses or come in and see us and find out if we can help you. Find out if we're as good as we think we are.
2: Yeah. And especially if you're wanting to do research, coming to the course.
0: Oh, big time. If all you want to do is come to the course and hopefully learn some things, then call us or text us 205-988-0006, 205-988-0006, 988-0006. We're here to help you, but you've got to take action. We'll be right back.
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2: Welcome back. This is Tyler Hill on Retire with Freedom, the show that helps you get the retirement that you want. I am joined here with my parents and co-founders of Freedom Financial Group, Tad and Tony Hill, as well as my husband, Cole. He's another advisor in our office. We are wrapping up the end of our show, and now we're moving on to my favorite segment, which is the something personal. So if you're just now tuning in and you're expecting a retirement show, you are not going to hear anything about retirement
0: for the next 12 and a half minutes.
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1: you can get a taste of who we are. 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
0: All right, hold on. 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
1: Go ahead.
0: Well, the YouTube channel is on YouTube, I think.
2: Yeah, it's just Retire with Freedom.
0: I'm not into this new technology stuff. 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
3: 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It's the one that's got the blue and yellow logo with wings on it.
0: Actually, I think we have changed that to a beautiful picture of Tony and I'm with her.
3: Oh, man. Me.
1: And Tyler.
0: So we have
2: the three of us.
0: Are you on there, too?
1: Yeah.
0: So a beautiful picture.
2: He's so self-centered.
0: A beautiful picture of Tyler and Tony, and I'm with them.
3: That was a great picture until we added Tad.
0: Right.
2: It's not the best picture of you. We should probably.
3: Anyway, check it out.
0: I look like a Q-tip. I said earlier that I've been growing my hair out. That was right in that weird, awkward stage.
1: Oh God.
0: Where it wasn't short anymore, but it wasn't long and it did not look good. For some reason we got a bunch of pictures made right there. I don't know why.
2: We were doing some commercials, I think.
0: Okay.
2: Yeah.
1: So perfect.
2: Okay.
0: All right. So Tony, speaking of taste.
1: Okay. Here is our question, our getting something personal for the day. All right. So, and we also want anybody out there that's listening can also call or text in what your answer to this is as well.
0: Yeah. So call us or text us with the answer to our something personal thing today. We always love to hear from you guys.
2: We are burying the lead.
1: Okay.
2: Tell us the question.
1: What is your favorite restaurant, your local restaurant in Birmingham? Yeah.
0: For those of you in Huntsville or Gadsden or Tuscaloosa or other places,
2: send in your favorite restaurant because I would love to know when we go visit those places where we should go.
3: Yeah.
2: We are Auburn fans. So even if it's Tuscaloosa, we won't hold it against you, but my little sister graduated from Alabama, so every once in a while we'll
0: I have played a gig up there because I promised Shannon for 4 years that I was going to come to Tuscaloosa and play a gig that her and her friends could come to and all that. I'm a musician as a hobby, and the 4 seconds before she graduated, we went up there and played at the Grocery Brew Pub, but I don't think it's there anymore.
1: It is. I think it's still there.
0: Is it?
1: Yeah, I think so.
2: Anyway, yes, but if you're listening to this, just text in your favorite restaurant from your local watering hole.
1: Yeah, wherever you go.
2: So,
1: all right, what's yours?
2: Ragtime Cafe.
1: Is it because it's a stone throw from?
0: Literally, we can spit on it from the office.
2: Well, I know.
0: Did you ever go to Ragtime before we moved offices?
2: Absolutely. Oh, yeah. And you know what's on their secret menu? What? Fried pickles. If you go,
1: why is it secret?
2: Because it's not on their menu.
1: Wait a minute. How do you know where they're getting them from?
2: Well, the thing is
1: they're on the floor.
3: Reason you think
0: this is going to. We very much support local businesses because we are a family owned business here locally in Birmingham. I love Ragtime. I don't want to sound like I'm disparaging Ragtime.
2: The
0: in fact,
2: food is amazing.
0: Well, their black and salmon salad and whatever gumbo they've got of the day
2: and
0: is amazing.
2: Their crab stuffed tilapia with like a wine sauce. I mean, they just do it all. The Cajun pizza is amazing. Pizza, I will say this.
0: See, y'all
1: I don't eat there very much.
0: I eat the same thing.
2: Yeah, I hear
0: every time.
2: In their black and blue.
1: That's probably
2: salad.
1: Why you got a bad tooth.
2: I don't even normally like steak and blue cheese on a salad.
1: No, I can't do it.
2: Love it. It's amazing.
0: Oh no, I love blue cheese on a steak.
2: Get their black and blue salad. It's amazing. So most of the time, I will say this. Normally, when you go to a restaurant and they have a very extensive menu, you're like, there's no way they do it well because it's so extensive.
1: Yeah.
2: Everything I get there is so good. And it is. And it's.
0: Well, it's a fun place to hang out, period.
2: But I will say this. It's always crowded. You go at 1 p.m. on a Tuesday, barely a seat in the house.
0: It's definitely turned into the office hangout.
2: Yeah.
0: That's where we all.
2: It's right across.
0: It's right across the street from us.
2: No, but I started going there.
0: I just thought you started going because we moved down here.
2: No, it's because Bailey, my friend Bailey, her family grew up going there all the time. And I think the first time I went was with her. She's the one that told me about the fried pickles. And here's the reason I know that they're fresh is because
0: they say so on the menu.
2: No,
1: it's not on the menu.
2: They fry whatever pickle they got. So there's been times where they're fried pickle chips and there sometimes where they're spears. And there's only been one time I've been, if they're too busy, they're like, we can't order you can't order them right now because we're actually too busy to make them. But that's only been once. You make them and they come out what our family calls Tyler temperature.
1: Oh, they're
2: so for our listener,
1: they burn the roof of your mouth.
2: Be warned, you're going to want to wait for them to cool down, but they're amazing. I love fried pickles.
1: Well,
2: obviously,
1: you just did a whole lot.
2: So my mouth is watering. Someone else, what is, I can talk about this
1: whole
2: time.
1: Who's next?
0: Well,
2: favorite restaurant.
1: No.
0: One of the kids said something. Now one of the parents has to say something. What's your favorite restaurant?
1: Either Cole's Kitchen. Because Cole's a really good cook. I like to.
2: No,
1: Cole's.
3: Hey, I like it. Butter me up.
0: You don't get any brownie points.
1: Yeah. No. Cole's a good cook. Cole, you make it like steaks and stuff.
0: All right. So I just did this the other day and I found a recipe online and I'm thinking it's the same one that you do.
3: Yeah.
0: So you put whatever seasoning you want on there and then get a skillet.
3: Well, no, it's important that if you're going to cook a steak, you got to set the steak out at least 20, if not 30 minutes before
0: you. I did that. Yeah, so he told me to do that. I did that.
3: That's the one. That's crucial that you do it because that's how you get cooking thoroughly, like evenly throughout the steak.
0: And you've got like a cast iron skillet, right?
3: Yeah.
0: See, I don't have that. I've just got these things that Tony allows in the house.
2: And then salt rosemary rub.
0: So yeah. Did that.
1: That's from Portugal.
0: And then I turned it up as high as I could get it on the gas burner, let it heat up as much as it's going to heat up. I did 2 minutes on each side.
3: Yeah.
0: And then I stuck the whole thing in the oven at like,
3: I can't remember the temperature. I've got it.
0: I think they said 400 for like 8 minutes.
3: It's not 8 minutes. It's shorter than that. It might be like three minutes.
1: Yeah.
3: Tad,
1: you had a 2-inch steak. The steak was a half a cow.
3: Yeah, depends on the thickness.
0: Yeah.
1: Oh my gosh, that thing was
0: half a cow. The steak was like,
1: it's like a pot roast.
0: You know those steps that they use for aerobics?
3: Yeah.
0: It was like that thing.
2: Hold on. Okay, so this is, y'all had no idea you were tuning into a cooking show.
1: It was delicious.
2: Something I've got to say. Tad is notorious.
1: Wait, you're about to steal my lead. That's my second restaurant.
3: Oh boy!
2: I don't know.
3: That's your
2: about
3: favorite.
2: Have burned steak.
1: Yeah. No, wait. Okay, go.
2: But no. What I was gonna say.
0: I'm notorious for something awesome. I'm sure.
2: No, he.
0: That's why you're using the word notorious.
2: Yeah. No. No matter what you do, he's gonna figure out a way to have what Shannon, my sister, says. It's going to be burnt on the outside, raw on the inside.
1: So I said my second favorite restaurant is Tad's Burger Burner.
2: No, but
1: Burger
2: what we
1: Burger
2: did,
1: Barn.
2: It was a few years ago. Do you remember? I got you a meat thermometer for Christmas, and what'd you do?
0: Cole got that for me.
2: It caught it on fire.
3: A joint gift.
2: You put the meat thermometer in the steak or meat that you're cooking. You leave it on the grill, and you have an app, and so the app tells you once it's done.
1: Yeah, but
2: you
1: burned
2: used it a few times, and I came over and said because you burnt something. I was like, well, why aren't you using the meat thermometer? He said, I forgot you left your phone somewhere and you hit the timer and you just literally cooked them.
0: All right. So this is crazy because I've just been on a cleaning kick over the last month. So I do this like once every 15 years. I decide to clean up my like my closet and stuff.
2: And basically what he means is he throws away everyone else's stuff in the house.
0: So I was cleaning out the drawers in the kitchen, and I came across that burned out man.
3: Still had it? He kept it?
0: Yes. Yep, it was like buried in the back of the drawer behind all the nasty knives and stuff that we don't eat.
2: Okay, so before... Cole, what's your favorite restaurant?
1: Oh, wait a minute. So wait, Cole's Kitchen is good, and Tad's Burger
3: Joint.
1: Yes.
2: Cole, what's yours?
3: No, I mean, it mine changes depending on the day. It depends on what I'm in the mood for. Yeah. But my always go-to, it's kind of a newer place, but I grew up with it. It's called Taco Mac.
2: Yeah, it's so good.
1: I like that place, too.
3: And the food is absolutely incredible. It's a sports bar. They've got... gigantic TVs all over the place. Yeah. They have a million different beers.
2: Their ranch is amazing.
3: Their ranch is, Tyler is a ranch fan. It goes along with her obsession with fried pickles.
2: It goes well with fried pickles and will ward off vampires.
0: That you don't put ranch on?
3: She will make the argument that they have the best ranch in all that she's ever had.
2: But it's an acquired taste because you got to get used to it because you leave... And you're like breathing garlic for the next hour.
1: Vampires.
3: But I grew up with it. It's a restaurant that.
1: Can I use you for the mosquito? Get rid of mosquitoes at my house? Or
3: yeah.
1: What's yours, Tad?
0: Wait a minute. He wasn't done talking about Taco Mac.
3: No, you're good. I grew up with it. Taco Mac. So I grew up in it.
0: So it's over there by the Oak Mountain Amphitheater. Civic Center, Oak Mountain Amphitheater.
1: So you can ice skate over.
3: Yeah, yeah.
0: So mine is Amore. So I love Italian food. So either Amore or Gianmarco's in Homewood. Gianmarco's is in Homewood. Amore is in a strip mall on 280 as you're about to go up the massive hill heading toward Auburn. That's Auburn, the place that used to have a football team. And I'm an Auburn grad, so I can make fun of us. So it's on the right. It's in the bottom of a strip mall, and you just don't expect to have a restaurant that good
1: it's
0: in a strip
1: really
0: mall.
1: Really good, yeah.
0: It is amazing. Meatballs.
1: But you got to have a reservation. It's very small.
0: It's very small. It's all they're always packed. I like to, if we can get reservations in the wine cellar. It only has four small tables.
2: Gianmarco's not. No. Talking about Amore.
0: Amore has the wine cellar.
2: Yeah.
0: Gianmarco's has that thing out back.
2: And that's first come, first serve.
1: I heard that they now take reservations back there. That's what I heard. So, text in and see if we can get reservations. Well,
2: if you go to Gianmarco's and if you don't eat in the main restaurant and you eat it in the wine
1: barrels or whatever, yeah.
0: The one out back, yeah.
2: Don't you get, like, lower rate prices on the wine?
1: Oh, yeah.
0: Oh, I don't know. I know is that they don't take reservations unless you're me and you're irrepressible. Because for your birthday... I called over there and got them to hold us a table because we were running late. So I don't know if you remember that, dear.
2: I want some
0: credit for that because that was about 5 or 6 years ago and you may have forgotten by now.
2: Oh, geez.
0: But we love Italian food. Amore, Gianmarco's. Text us what your favorite restaurant is. Favorite restaurant in Birmingham.
2: Or also, your local.
0: Or area. Especially if you're in Huntsville or Gaston or Tuscaloosa or Montgomery.
2: Or you're driving to the beach and you're going to
0: just,
2: the beach.
0: We love to go to great restaurants. So this has been a blast. We also, in addition to being restaurant critics, we are retirement planners. And if you want to do some retirement planning, I would really encourage you to come to our course that we do right here in our office on Valleydale Road off of 65 or come in for a visit. I encourage you to do both. We can help you, but you got to do something. And the thing to do is call or text us at 205-988-0006, 988-0006. Call or text us to sign up for the course or come in for a visit or just to send us your favorite restaurant. It's been a blast. We'll see you next time.
6: 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Freedom Financial Group is not permitted to offer, and no statement made during this show shall constitute tax or legal advice. Our firm is not affiliated with or endorsed by the U.S. government or any governmental agency. The information and opinions contained herein provided by third parties have been obtained from sources believed to be reliable, but accuracy and completeness cannot be guaranteed by Freedom Financial Group. 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
0: Hey guys, it's Tad. 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
17: This is Wealth Council Radio. In the booth today is Gary Thurman. He's the founder of Guardian Investment Advisors. He is a brand new author as well. I'm going to let you get that out there. What's the name of your new book?
18: Oh, thanks, Mike. Plan Today on Tomorrow. I always thought to myself, if I could teach people to plan today, they can own tomorrow. They can own their retirement. So it's a great book. It's going to give you six key factors to retirement. We'll send it to you absolutely free as well. It's a great book.
17: Thank you so much for being a part of the Wealth Council.
18: Sure.
17: You and your entire team, you're growing out there, but you're always providing tools. I've seen your face, but you're doing live events all the time.
18: Yeah.
17: Of course, there's your television show. You join us for radio segments here. You have your own radio program. Always starting, though, leading with education, and I really appreciate it. Being part of the Wealth Council, I'm going to let you today, dealer's choice, what do you want to cover for us?
18: You know, something that's really happening, especially over the last few years, but like currently, something we're talking to most folks that come in and see us is about continuing to work in retirement. It's such a big deal now. And there's a couple of points I love to make with this. We kind of titled it hybrid retirement. It's a mm-hmm. hybrid retirement. Maybe you've worked for a company and you're ready to retire, but you love what you do. Well, maybe you could just consult part-time for that company. Mm-hmm. Or maybe you have a hobby that you just love and you turn it into a side hustle. Yeah. I mean, there's so many things to do, but here's why I like it. One, you got money coming in, right? Maybe we can delay Social Security. Maybe we can delay touching your 401k, your IRAs, different things like that. So, because you got money coming in. But here's the best part about it, in my opinion, it's going to keep you healthy. You know, I have a phrase, and I'm working on a new book, by the way. I need some help with it, Spike. So I'm going to get you co-author with me.
11: You got it.
18: Because what I wanted, the studies I've been doing, talking about people retire and they do nothing, right? Yeah. People just retire and they, I hate to use the phrase couch potato, but they do nothing. Physically, they decline. Mentally, they decline.
11: Even faster.
18: So I say to people all the time, why are you so worried about your wealth if you don't have your health? You got to be healthy, folks. You've got to be healthy mentally and physically. So working part-time in retirement, it's a big topic right now. People love it.
11: A couple of things. So let's start with the person who's listening and say, you're crazy. I want to get out of here as soon as I can. First, we've got to crunch some numbers on that, right?
18: Of course, before
11: you go in with that, that personal box from Amazon of cardboard, you start taking all your personal items out there and you tell the boss, I've had enough.
18: That's right.
11: Let's make sure you sit down with an advisor. The flip side, though, and I've been hearing this a lot lately as well, and it's interesting because we live in such a technological world today, is that folks saying, I'm going to work as long as I possibly can.
18: Oh, yeah.
11: Either I love what I do, or I feel like I have to, or I feel like I'm behind. Sometimes industries change, and they kind of phase us out.
18: Yeah. A reenactment, if you will. I mean, that happened a lot, especially, back during COVID, right? So many people got let go. I tell a story about one of my favorite clients, worked for a company. As soon as he turned 70, they said, you got to go. Right.
11: Wow.
18: He came into my office crying. He was so upset. He's such a people person.
11: Yeah.
18: And, I can't say his name. But I'm like, look, there's things you can do. You love people. So you know what he does now? He's the greeter at Lexus of Chattanooga. So when you walk into Lexus, he's going to park your car. He's going to wash your car. He's going to greet you. He just loves what he loves to be around people, but it's keeping him mentally sharp and physically sharp. Yeah. So look, if you want to retire and do nothing, that's fine. I'm not promoting to continue working in retirement, but it's very popular now. I mean, I think people enjoy being around people. They enjoy staying active. And again, it keeps you healthy.
11: I know of 30 or 40 different websites of working remotely. Mm-hmm, and some of it is just answering phones, customer service, helping somebody out. I mean, I'm going to give them to you guys as well. I mean, you guys can have some auxiliary help every now and then. There are people who want to be involved. And how many times have you also heard owners over the last couple of years going, we're having a hard time finding good employees, people who know how to roll up their sleeves and work. You want to talk about that baby boomer generation, understanding how to work? There's a lot of different things that you can do, and you can still create a little bit of income flow. And we're not saying that everybody has to work.
18: That's right.
11: But we also want to make you aware of something we talked about in another program, longevity.
18: That's right.
11: I'm a little worried about the person who might walk in, at least me personally, walking in at 61, 62. If they don't have a government pension or a teacher pension or something like that, if you don't have a pension plan, period, I'm first saying, is that going to last long
18: enough?
11: That's
18: right.
11: What is the age that you like to take your retirement plans out to for folks when they come in?
18: We usually go to age 90. I think 90 or age 95 is appropriate, right? Life expectancy is still under the age of 80 for males and females in America, but we know we're living longer. We know that. So I think to 90 is a great mark, or 95, somewhere in there. Mm-hmm. But you know what, Spike? We got a client right now. He's not even 60 yet. He's 59. The guy has done super well, retiring at 60, and he's not worried about running out of money. Seriously. Mm-hmm. And we're like, you need to be. I got plenty of money. I got plenty of money. You need an income plan big time, because 30 years, you got 30 years to live here. Yeah. Some people are just a little different. Right. We got to customize plans just for you. Mm-hmm. Turn on Social Security when, turn on Social Security, all kinds of different things we need to do. But you got to think about how everything plays into part, but maybe working part-time is a solution.
11: Yeah. a key factor you brought up, it's something I'm vastly concerned about right now, is the Social Security. So many people are starting to take it earlier because they're afraid it's not going to be there. They're getting the warning signs. And by the way, this isn't just from whatever news or media channel. You're getting it literally from SSA.gov.
18: Right.
11: They're saying, here's what's in the fund. Now, because of the election, we've got all sides of the aisle red. Do you think finally they might be motivated to come up with a solution for Social Security?
18: I do. So first of all, I do. But what's most likely going to be that solution? Higher what? So,
11: well, taxes,
18: yeah. Right?
11: I mean, on what? Does it matter on, you know?
18: Yeah, I don't know yet. I mean, it's going to be interesting. Now, here I will say this, and, you know, I don't have any guarantees on this. I don't have a crystal ball. I think our Social Security system is going to be fine. I really do. I do not think our government's going to allow it to drain and be empty, right? What I'm personally planning on, I'm 51, my wife's 53, and what I'm planning on is getting a reduction in Social Security benefits. In other words, use an easy number. Let's say I was going to get $3,000 a month. Well, I might only get $2,600 a month or $2,400 a month. So I'll be honest with you guys, I'm not counting on getting Social Security, but that's just my brain process. Yeah. If I get it, I want it. I'm self-employed. Mm-hmm. I pay double Social Security. I want my Social Security, but I think we're going to be okay. There might be a reduction there, but I do think our government and our Congress will step up and make sure that we have those things funded.
11: We know that there's the workers there. Now, it's not like it was when it came out in 1935. It was something like 47 workers to every one person on Social Security.
18: Right, yeah.
11: But not now. You know the funniest thing to me, because I know you've done it at seminars. I've talked about it. Ida Mae Fuller was the first woman to actually file for Social Security.
18: Right.
11: And Social Security was always meant to be a supplement probably for a few years. Do you guys remember how long she lived?
18: I don't.
11: It was like 100.
18: Oh, wow.
11: The very first person to take Social Security. So the point is, Social Security was never meant to be a 35-year fix to your retirement.
18: No, it's supposed to be a gap. You know, or let's say it's supposed to cover your core cost of living, right? Mm-hmm. Your bills, your utilities, your electric, your water. That's really what Social Security was designed for. You know, I talk about my mom all the time. When my mom turned 62, we had to turn on her Social Security. She had no other income sources. So, you know, she wasn't lucky enough to plan. So, I mean, she needed it. But we have clients that come in, they take it at 62, they take it at 67, they take it at 70. It's all about what you got going on in your whole portfolio as to when you turn this on.
11: There might be some out there who are thinking, and again, one of the reasons we do these radio programs and television shows and the live events is to let you know that those things that you're worried about, that you're thinking about at home, that you're tossing and turning about, that you're not alone. There's a lot of folks who might think, well, if I don't get to retire, if I've got to work part-time, I failed.
18: Mm.
11: I didn't do it right. I don't think that's true today.
18: I don't either.
11: Is it? That hybrid retirement, purpose, achieving goals, working with teams, why is that something that you want to be a part of in your 70s, in your 80s?
18: Yeah. We had a client in recently, and I love telling stories, as you know, but this lady, she is retiring early. She's going to be able to. Her husband's going to continue to work. But we were like, so what is your favorite thing to do? She goes, I'm a junker. We're like, what?
11: Okay.
18: What's a junker? She likes going to yard sales and flea markets and like finding an old antique desk, mm-hmm. bringing them home, refurbishing them. I'm like, there's your side hustle. There's your business right there.
11: There is money on that. And now, you know what? She can do that in her garage. She can photographs of
18: when she wants to.
11: And she doesn't have to have a store or drive that stuff around. When she gets it there, she can sell that. People will come to her house.
18: Social media is a beautiful thing. And like, you know, when we said that to her, she's like, you know what? You're right. That will keep me so busy and keep me occupied. Mm-hmm. And I'm like, there you go. So I don't want you to work in retirement if you don't want to. Mm-hmm. But the point I wanted to make is that a lot of people are choosing to continue to work because they just like it and they know it's good for them. Right. And, you know, we can delay a lot of different things if you continue to work.
11: Right. At the end of the day, it really comes down to what do you want your retirement to look like? And that's why the Wealth Council does as much of the media that it does, the radio shows, the television shows. We always ask this, as long as you're serious about retirement, give us a call.
18: Yeah.
11: We'd be glad to sit down and talk with you. Gary Thurman, thank you so much for talking about this with us today. Again, you don't mind coming back to us sometime?
18: I'll be here.
11: You're listening to Wealth Council Radio. 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
20: 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This is Wealth Council Radio. Joining us in the booth today is Christina Kepperling of Powerful Legacy. Christina, thank you so much for joining us today on the Wealth Council. It is great. This is our first foray in being able to do the radio together. I've done the TV with you.
21: This is so much fun, Spike. It's a pleasure to be here with you. Thank you so much.
20: Part of the Wealth Council is just how we share this knowledge across the country with other professionals. I think that's something that we both appreciate. There's so much confusion. Sometimes it's overwhelming for the consumer out there to try to figure these things out. And we come together with groups of advisors all around the country. So yeah. I appreciate your efforts and sharing the information with folks. One of the things I wanted to ask you about, maybe you'll join us for a few segments, is some of the most important questions we like to ask, certainly as advisors, when folks are coming into your office. And I think the first thing that people will probably ask is, when can I retire? When am I ready to retire? What does that feel like as an advisor when you're sitting across?
21: So first off, that's my favorite thing to talk about because people get to open up and share about their lifestyle and what they think the rest of their life is going to look like. And for most people, this is just such an exciting time. It's the largest milestone crossing that we will have in our lives. And when you think about it, there are more milestones inside of retirement than in actual childhood. How crazy is that?
20: I've actually thought about that a lot. It's like, you remember what life was like when you were 10 years old and 20 years old and 30 years old, all these different stages. But you could have that kind of longevity in a retirement.
21: You sure can, because we basically start at 50, right? When we have some catch-up contributions, then it's 55, 59 and a half, 60, 62, 65, 66 or 67, 70, 73, 75. Wow. Yeah. That's just the quick little bullet points of the different ages and what those things can mean. So how do we wrap all of that together? So in my firm, one of my favorite things that we do is just a very comfortable conversation that I find out, what is it that someone needs? Mm-hmm. What do they need help with? And the retirement puzzle is so extensive. A lot of people like to talk about the timing of Social Security. This is a really important piece because it's generally 36 to 40% of the average retiree's income. That is huge.
11: Huge.
21: Yes. Day. So if you mess up on that timing, I had a couple that between early collection and late collection, and if we made a mistake, it could be almost $500,000 mistake.
11: Yeah.
21: That is huge. So what do we need to do to make sure and get that timing correct? And then, of course, we want to talk about longevity risk.
11: We have to today.
21: We're living longer than ever. It is so great. I think about my little grandson who was born in 2024 and his life expectancy is 103. What is he going to see in his lifetime? And then I think about my clients now. Okay, so let's say that you're in your 60s and we're retiring you. There's a possibility I will get to enjoy keeping you retired for 30 plus years. What an amazing thought.
11: Yeah.
21: And so, of course, that creates a risk, a longevity risk of running out of money.
11: Right. So this when on retire, when do you want to retire? Look, there could be listeners out there, you know, laughing right now or saying something sarcastic. I want to retire as soon as I can. But the serious nature of the question is, one extra year of working is an extra year of saving, maybe an extra year of not having to take from investments, an extra year of maybe not turning on your Social Security. Yep. Actually, timing your retirement is really important. Do you see sometimes, though, people putting fake either hurdles, obstacles, or achievements? They say, well, I'm not going to retire until I get to here.
21: Well, I think that the number one thing that I see that is a hurdle that sometimes people actually completely ignore is going to be their health.
11: Yes.
21: Yeah. I've seen so many folks that have developed conditions and they're like, you know, I just need to work through this. I just need to get to 65 so I have Medicare because I need health insurance coverage. Then unfortunately, we'll retire them and they only live a couple more years because the health condition was so severe and they didn't realize it. I mean, I've seen this several times. But on the other side of that coin, I've got this gentleman that he came in and said, Christine, I want to retire exactly the way it was when I was born, broke and naked.
11: Oh, almost had to hit the dump button on that one. That's great, though. That's nice.
21: I said, well, I do have a crystal ball in my main office. It is just a paperweight. So there's no way that we could get that timing down. So Let's talk about your longevity. You know, how long did your parents live? Do you have any health conditions that you're battling? What is that overall lifestyle? You know, are you a heavy smoker, drinker, something like that? Because that can shorten the lifestyle. Right. So what do you want to do? Are you physically active? And then it has been proven over and over, people who work longer live longer.
11: Yes.
21: So what is that going to look like? Do you want to continue to work? Maybe you want a second wind career in retirement. So that when is completely different for every person. It's so much fun to talk about.
11: We were just talking about that, in fact, with another advisor of the Wealth Council, of kind of the hybrid retirement that, again, the when on retirement, it doesn't necessarily have to be a cliff. We don't have to jump off it and say, that's it. Maybe we can start talking to workplace about consulting, part-time, making it look a little bit different than maybe our grandparents' retirement party with the sheet cake and their name on it and the gold-plated Timex.
21: Yes, and I love watching passions become a second wind career. That is so much fun. I've got this amazing client and she makes these beautiful organic soaps and she has this awesome farm in central Kentucky. I mean, it's just so beautiful. And she did go back to work one day a week as a private contractor. And now she's doing all of these crafts and she puts them in these vendor fairs. She's making so much money off of this. It's ridiculous. She actually has not had to get into any retirement savings because she's making more than she needs.
11: I keep hearing about things like this. Somebody else was doing a furniture restoration. And the thing is, you don't have to have a shop anymore. She can restore it in her garage. And then you take pictures of it. And there's websites where you can do that. And you can sell your ware. All different kinds of ways to give yourself a purpose, a joy. Of course, there are folks who have been doing family caring. Now, a lot of times those grandkids come along and you want to start helping with those.
21: Yes.
11: You're the free nanny, but you're the 65-year-old nanny, but you're helping out with the kids and so forth. What I really love, Christine, is that you're talking about lifestyle design as opposed to, you didn't say, well, wait a minute, you can't retire until you have this amount. That's my next question. And I think it goes to there. How much money will we need in retirement? There's been a magic number that's been out there for a while. I wonder if that number still holds.
21: There are so many different rules. I mean, these are all just rules of thumb. You know, the $1 million rule, I hear that all the time. Then we hear the rule of 25. You need to try and save 80% of your income over times 25 years. And that's a good starting point to where you wouldn't run out. We have the 4% rule, but that doesn't keep pace with inflation right now. Just all these different rules. It doesn't have to do with what you've saved. It's how you spend what you've saved.
11: Yeah.
21: So instead of talking about that specific subject and what it is that you've saved, let's talk about your lifestyle and what the spending lifestyle is going to be. ever so interestingly enough, a lot of folks, when they're married and then they turn around and retire together, their spending and savings habits are completely out of alignment. And while I do have a referee whistle, I hope I don't have to blow it very often, but it is difficult to come to a conclusion of what type of lifestyle do you want to live? Because it is so easy these days. Most people don't even balance a checkbook anymore.
11: Yeah, it's kind of automated online.
21: All automated, and you just spend because you know it's there and it's okay. And that paycheck's constantly coming in to replenish that. Well, what we like to do is give you a financial fill-up. That's one of the best things to do. We want to have that bucket of income that you know is going to be coming every single month to take care of those needs. That's the first thing we're going to talk about. What is it that you need?
11: Absolutely. And filling up that bucket, I think, is where I guess my brain kind of disconnects on it. It's like, wait a second. Financial advisors talk about income in retirement. I'm like, wait a moment. I don't have income. My income stopped. So the income, obviously, it's coming from the assets, the Social Security. I like what you were saying, maybe around 30%. Maybe we start to think about it there. But then those assets, we're not completely taking our foot off the gas on growth when we get to retirement. But there, so there's asset protection, there's income. If you've never done these strategies before, it gets to be a little complicated on your own, doesn't it?
21: I'm going to give a little bit of an image to everyone that's listening. And thank you folks again for being here with Spike and I. We appreciate this so much. This is just a great conversation because as you're starting to imagine this in your mind, I want you to think about holding a really big giant bucket on top of your head. And it has all of your assets in it, everything that you've saved in your lifetime. How heavy is that bucket? And then retirement is when you stop your paycheck, and then you poke a hole in the bottom of that bucket and you start a stream of income. Stay with me here. You definitely want a spigot at the top that's going to continue to have interest. So that's where we do have to have a little bit of risk.
11: Yeah.
21: And then what are the other holes in your bucket? The number one hole in the bucket is going to be taxation.
11: Yeah.
21: That is a huge piece. And getting tax planning right, tax planning and tax preparation are two totally different things, but getting that taxation right in retirement as you're decumulating the funds, that is huge. Well, then what about the fees inside of the accounts? What about when we're having the conversations about the volatility of the market and what your risk tolerance is? What about inflation? What about healthcare? All of those other holes that are draining out the bucket at the same time as that income. It is our pleasure, and all of us with the Wealth Council, we all have the same thing. We love to discuss with each other, what can we do to help people?
11: Yeah.
21: What is the latest and greatest? It's not AI. Okay. We have all agreed on this. You cannot AI yourself into a retirement plan. It so does not work. We've all had little silly discussions about this and how we've tried it. Well, the human factor inside of there is find someone who really cares, someone who wants to listen to what it is that you need, fulfill those needs, and tell you why it's what's best for you and show you how.
11: Thank you, Christina. 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
21: Thank you, Spike. Great to be here with you.
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20: Joining us right now in the booth of the Wealth Council is Stuart Willis. He is the founder of Asset Preservation Wealth and Tax, and I've really been looking forward to this conversation. We've already discussed how folks in different reports have said 1.5 million is what Americans are thinking, 1.8. Maybe even you and I should discuss the $2 million retirement as a baseline. But we said we're going to give folks the actual math on it in just three very specific factors, one of them being the $1 million. So let's go to, you know, maybe what the return is, maybe the tax bracket, how much we're going to withdraw, yeah, and just how those factors changing can determine whether or not your money will last.
3: Absolutely. So if you have $1 million in retirement savings, okay, and let's just assume you on that $1 million, you have a 6% net annual return. So that's 6% after fees and everything else, right? 6% return on that money. Now, this is linear. There's no compounding in here, just to be clear, but it's a 6% annual return. Well, if you assume that you're in the 24% tax bracket, and let's say you need $5,000 a month in retirement, that $1 million should last just over 30 years, okay, right? Sounds like a pretty nice, okay, long retirement. But here's the thing. If you only have 1% less of annual return, okay, you have that same $1 million, but instead of making 6% a year, you're making 5% annual return, and you're in the same exact tax bracket and the same exact monthly amount. Now that money only lasts 26 years. So that 1% difference in yield or rate of return, mm-hmm, shortens your retirement by 4 years before you run out of money. That's a huge thing to consider. Now let's look at something else. So now let's say you earn 7% annual return, okay, instead of 5 or 6, but now you're in the 32% tax bracket. And are taxes going up or going down from here, right? We think taxes are going up. So let's say that you are in an inefficient bracket at 32% and you withdraw $6,000 a month from your savings. Now that money only lasts 23 years. So even with the higher return, if it's being countered by the slightly higher, more monthly, withdrawals and the higher tax bracket, yeah, your money is lasting 7 years less than it would on the other first example.
20: So, I mean, just the different factors. If I go back to what you said with example two, so let's say somebody's getting a 5% instead of 6%. All we did is change from 6% to 5% to 7%, but then other factors can change, like your tax bracket or how much you need to withdraw. Things that can change that withdrawal rate. Do you have an emergency? Or do you have a higher cost, right? So, do you need to repair the roof? Something change? There's different areas
11: areas around the country that have gone through hurricanes, or sometimes we have to deal with wildfires in different areas. So maybe your withdrawal rate goes up. Well, all of these different factors. Yeah.
3: But that's the risk of being too conservative in retirement here. Mm-hmm. If you have too much of your money in cash or, you know, CDs, and look, CDs were sexy. They had a nice little time period where they were attractive. They're starting to go the way of the dodo bird again. You know, the rates, you know, our Charles Schwab money market, which was legendary there, over 5% for a long time, has now dipped below that. You know, it's becoming less and less attractive to hold cash. And certainly, even though it was attractive, if you compared it to what the market was doing, you far underperformed in cash, you know. And
11: Stuart, did you just say that CDs brought the sexy back?
3: Listen, I haven't had to compete with a CD at our firm in 17 years or 15 years here. All of a sudden, people are like, well, my CD can make 5.25%. We're, you know, in we were in that inverted yield curve. And I think the inversion is corrected. I mean, I have to take a look at that there, but I know it leveled out. But it's all about long-term investing now, taking advantage of where we are. But here's the thing. It's really important.

0: 1.5 or 2 million, just because you have more, well, your withdrawal rate might be more because your lifestyle might be more. Maybe you're taking out $8,000 or $10,000. So, Stuart, for thousands and thousands of clients that you and all of your financial advisors have done this with, where do you start with the math? I mean, can you, with all the different portfolio managers, can you do something like lock in 6% or 5% or 7%? Or is this a variable that changes from year to year to year?
1: Well, it is. Listen, right now, obviously, you're not going to get a 6 or 7% guaranteed rate right now with any sort of, you know, real, you know, guarantees at this time. I mean, that would be a very difficult thing without some risk added to it. There's some alternatives that you may be able to do that with. But I think with your retirement, you want to generally stay away from that world if you can't, if you're not an accredited investor. You know, where we see people really get hammered is on these alternative investments, these real estate investment trusts, REITs, where, you know, people have seen history of them making, you know, 6, 8, 10% in terms of distributions, and people think that they're making 6, 8, or 10%. Oftentimes those distributions are coming from principal. And by the end of the investment, the money's gone or reduced by half. And people had no idea that that was the case. So listen, we talked about being too conservative in retirement. Mm-hmm. It's scary, right? You can't keep up with what you need to, mm-hmm. right? So that's a mistake, but it's also a huge risk to be too aggressive. And let me tell you why, Spike. Mm-hmm. Being aggressive is great. Over the last year, it would have been a great place to be. But to me, a shifting risk tolerance is a huge mistake, okay? Because number one, the reason aggressive investing or overly aggressive investing beyond your comfort level is a mistake is that number one, everybody knows you're supposed to buy low and sell high. Oftentimes people do the opposite, Spike. They sell when the market's low because they got too aggressive, they got scared, and they sold at the bottom and they missed this incredible return of the market, right? Mm-hmm. That's number one. Number two, when it comes to, you know, being an aggressive investor, what's happening is people that tend to be aggressive in good times and more conservative in bad times, they're essentially trying to time the market. And we saw this interesting study by BlackRock that showed, you know, if you invested $100,000 in the S&P 500 from the end of 2003 to 2022, if you left that $100,000 invested over that entire period of time, it would be over $600,000 in return. $649,000, I believe the number was, and I'm ballparking that. But if you just missed, what they also showed is this, if you just missed the best 10 days in that 20-year period of time, that's one day every 2 years, because you were trying to time the market, you have less than half of the return of the S&P 500. That's why it's important to be invested and stay invested at the right risk level for you so that you don't sell when the market's low, but you also don't miss out on that really, really important yield over time, that power of compounding.
0: So when you're looking at something like a 5% annual return over long term, or 6% or 7%, how does the average retail investor go to strive for that? Are we leaving the retirement savings in the market and hoping that it averages that over time? What about those monthly withdrawals and the up and downs with the markets? Are we leaving it exposed?
1: So we think it's crucial to have a fixed portion of your investments, to have a portion of your money that's immune from market volatility. And there's a couple different ways you can do that. There's some insurance options you can use. There's some annuity options. And I know most annuities are pretty bad because people, you know, tie lifetime income riders to them that just add parasitic fees. Insurance agents love those lifetime income products because it sounds, you know, neat when it comes to guaranteed income. But remember this, income is what you take. Interest is what you make. You want these things to continue to make money to replenish the income you're taking out as distribution. So you need to have a fixed portion of it. But you also just need to know your comfort level with risk. I think the big thing here is that most people are lost when it comes to how much risk they're actually taking and how much risk they're comfortable with.
0: Stuart, thank you so much, not only for your time, but for your perspective and your passion. Clearly, you care very much about what you do. Do you mind coming back again sometime to the Wealth Council?
1: Anytime, buddy. Love being on the show with you.
0: Thank you so much, Stuart. Folks, you can get your own retirement Retirement Readiness Review and Risk Report from an independent advisor of the Wealth Council. Just dial the phone number 833-

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0: 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Joining me today is Brian Caranta. He's the founder of Secure Money Advisors here on the East Coast. He's also the author, current author of Right Track Your Retirement. I know you've got many publications out there and, of course, your television program. Brian Caranta, how are you doing today?
2: Spike, I am doing great. Good to be with you again, as always, sir.
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2: 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Wow. I mean, you don't even have to imagine it. It exists. So you have people that have had low-paying CDs or low-paying fixed index or annuities, fixed annuities, paying maybe 2%, 3%. And now they can refinance that and get into something paying 6%, 5.5%. That's a huge jump. You're talking about almost 100% increase in their interest rate, which means 100% increase in the income that they could generate from the interest off of that principal of money. I mean, it is one of the best times in history to be refinancing your retirement. But I will say this, It is quite possible that the Fed could cut rates about 9 to 10 times over the next year and a half.
0: That many times, as many times as it went up, you're thinking they could reduce it that much in the next year and a half?
2: Yeah, absolutely. And then let me explain. I know it sounds like a lot, but it's all about getting to what we call the neutral rate. So think of the neutral rate like setting the perfect speed for a car. Too fast and you might crash. Too slow, it won't
3: back
2: get
3: up
2: anywhere.
3: Behind you. Yeah.
2: Yeah. Right now, our economic car, if you will, is running a bit too fast with interest rates at 5.3% and inflation at 3%. So to get to the neutral rate, the feds are going to want to lower their rate from 5.3. They're going to want to reduce it by 2.3% to match the actual inflation rate, to actually speed back up the economy because things are starting to slow down, right? And you can see that by unemployment going up and things along those lines. So to return to the neutral rate from the current elevated levels, the federal funds rate is currently at roughly 5.25% to 5.5%. And the Federal Reserve is going to need to gradually lower those interest rates as inflation stabilizes. So what does that mean? It means that you are up against the clock. There is urgency to refinance your retirement right now. And if you even have CDs that you've bought in the past 6 months or year and they're coming due, or you have a CD that's short term, like a 3 month CD paying 5%, this is the time for you to look for accounts that can be longer term. So for example, I just refinanced a very low paying CD that was at about 2.5%, and I refinanced it into a 7 year guaranteed account paying 5.25%. So for 7 years, I don't have to worry about anything. But if I would have left it in that CD and I would have rolled it over, right? The next time I had the opportunity to reinvest that money, I'd probably be reinvesting at 3%. So now is the time to lock in these higher rates for longer periods of time, is what I'm telling you.
3: Right. Anything that you've got, well, not anything, most things that you have that are based on some version of interest rate, there are likely tools out there now that are better offerings from just what, Brian, 2 to 3 years ago, and certainly 5, 6, 7, 8, 9 years ago when interest rates have been low. And the way to put more money in your pocket without going out and, let's say, getting a job in retirement would be to have a better interest rate with a higher income offering. Now, when you go to refinance your mortgage, there could be costs when you do that, right? Sometimes you
2: have
3: to pay. So the same thing here, there can be cost to this, but there has been something that I've heard on offering of a bonus. And this bonus actually comes from the insurance company itself. How does this work? Is the bonus real or is the bonus bogus?
2: Well, you will hear that with certain types of insurance carriers where they'll offer a bonus for coming over to their accounts. And that bonus is real. And, you know, you do have to be careful when you're looking at, you know, bonus products, because some bonuses are designed a little bit differently. But, you know, there are bonuses out there that we use that are upfront bonuses as much as 10%. So imagine you were exiting a CD and it was going to cost you 3 or 4% to get out of that CD. Okay. Well, if you were to bring it over to this particular insurance carrier, they would give you a 10% bonus, and that would more than offset the exit penalty that you had exiting that CD early. There's many times when we've exited CDs early. The other thing to think about too is, let's say you're exiting a CD early because you're going from, you know, you're going to go from, you know, maybe a 3% CD. You're going to exit early. There's going to be a little bit of penalty. But now you get into a longer term account, like a 7 year account or 10 year account that's paying 5.5, 6%. Even though you might have taken a little bit of a penalty, your break even might be 90 days into having that new account, right? Mm-hmm. So it breaks even very, very quickly. So sometimes you don't even need a bonus because the interest rates are so much higher where you're going that it will very quickly, just from the interest alone, get you to your break even point. And you're going to wind up better in the long haul anyway, because you're going to be having more interest over that period of time paying to your account.
3: Would I be well within the boundaries of not exaggerating and saying that a few years ago you were maybe getting 2% in guarantees and today you can maybe find something around 5%? Is that within the realm of possibility?
2: 100%. Yes. I mean, look, CDs were paying 2%. You know, fixed annuities were paying 3%. And, you know, when you see things at 5% and 6%, you're talking about 80% to 100% more interest. I mean, that is completely life-changing for people, you know? Mm-hmm. I had a lady that came in and she had never worked with a financial advisor before. She was a school teacher and she's always used her bank money to pay for expenses. And her friend had referred her and said, you know, why don't you go in and see Brian? And she had about $500,000 in the bank earning 2%, which means she was getting roughly about $10,000 a year off of that money. And she came in, she had about a year left on that CD. So if we were to break it, there was going to be a little bit of a penalty. But we were able to take that $500,000 and put it into an account paying a 6% guarantee, which means she went from making $10,000 a year in interest to making $30,000 a year in interest.
3: Wow.
2: I mean, and I can tell story after story after story of people that have come to our office that understand that refinancing your retirement is the most important thing you can do when interest rates have gone up as quickly as they've gone up over the past 6 months.
3: And the alarm bell, the storm bell, the warning that we're trying to put out there to folks right now is that the Fed is already telling us that they're going to be reducing interest rates. In fact, by the time this broadcast, they probably have already come down by a couple of quarter points. But you think this trend could continue over the next 2 years? That means the offerings that are out there right now, this could be one of the best windows in U.S. history right now for these tools. And you need to get this as soon as possible.
2: Look, we've already seen rates come down. I mean, we've already seen it with insurance carriers. They're not as high as what they were a month ago. And you're going to continue to see them come down. But they're still very good compared to what they used to be. But the rates are going to get back to where they were. I mean, because think about it. The Fed has to bring, it wants to bring the rate back down to the neutral rate. The neutral rate is where we match the inflation rate. The inflation rate right now is 3%. So that means that they want to cut that rate right now from 5.5% down to 3%. And they're going to do that slowly over time. And they're already starting to do it. We've already seen lots of insurance carriers and other companies cutting rates. And we don't find out until the day that it's happening. So if you want to lock in a higher rate right now, which I highly recommend you do, this is not the time to keep your head in the sand and not take action. This is not the time to procrastinate. Now is the time to get it done.
3: Thank you so much. Brian Caranta of Secure Money Advisors. 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All you have to do is call the Wealth Council. 833-929-3258 is the phone number. That's 833-92-WEALTH. 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
4: 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The views, statements, and opinions expressed herein are those of the individual speakers and not necessarily those of Foundations and its affiliates. The information contained herein does not constitute an offer to sell any securities or represent an express or implied opinion or endorsement of any specific investment opportunity, offering, or issuer. Any discussion of performance or returns is not indicative of future results. Any discussions of specific strategies are for informational purposes only. only and have been provided to help determine whether they may be appropriate for your specific situation. If applicable, the primary goal is converting retirement assets into a Roth IRA is to reduce the future tax liability on the distributions you take in retirement or on the distributions of your beneficiaries. Each individual investor's situation is different, and any ideas provided may not be appropriate for your particular circumstances. Comments regarding a particular client's experience may or may not be the same as another client's experience and is not an indication that any client or prospective client will experience the same or a higher level of future success or performance. Foundations only transacts business in those jurisdictions where it's properly registered or is excluded or exempted from registration requirements. Registration as an investment advisor is not an endorsement of the firm by securities regulators and does not mean the advisor has achieved a specific level of skill or ability. Nothing herein constitutes a recommendation that any security, portfolio, or securities or investment strategy is suitable for any specific person. 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
15: Recent strikes on Lebanon, which caused Iran to announce the closure of the Strait of Hormuz yesterday. American military officials say the strait remains open. Vance, speaking ahead of this meeting:
16: what the president has asked us to do is turn over a new leaf, to transform our relationship with the people of Iran and to extend an outstretched hand that says to the people of Iran that if your leadership is willing to give up being a driver of regional instability, if they are willing to give up nuclear weapons ambitions for the long term, then the United States is willing to fundamentally transform our relationship with that country.
15: However, Susan Rice, who helped craft President Obama's nuclear deal, told ABC's This Week that Iran is now better positioned for the long term.
17: It was obvious for decades that the only way to resolve this problem is through diplomacy. And now we're back to diplomacy with a far weaker hand. Yes, their military has been degraded, but Iran has now figured out they can use the Strait of Hormuz to hold us and the global economy hostage anytime they want.
15: The entire town of Eureka, Utah is under evacuation orders right now as a major wildfire burns through more than 13,000 acres.
18: Fire crews are on the ground, but so far the fire is 0% contained. Investigators are looking into how the fire started, but they say they believe it was human caused.
15: ABC's Stephanie Ramos. Meanwhile, a shelter-in-place order was lifted for another Utah blaze, the Bonneville Fire, overnight. That's churned through nearly 400 acres and is also 0% contained at this point. And three people were killed overnight in Bowie, Maryland, when a single-engine aircraft crashed into a wooded area near a park. Authorities believe the plane may have been doing a training flight. You're listening to ABC News.
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15: President Trump now blaming vandals for recent damage at the reflecting pool in Washington. ABC's Dave Packer reports.
20: President Trump posting Saturday that the U.S. Park Police had arrested multiple people for vandalizing the Lincoln Memorial reflecting pool and pledged that work would begin immediately to repair the peeling lining. Trump writing, "These are very serious crimes having to do with the destruction of national monuments. Years in jail," Trump wrote on social media. One of the men captured on social media being arrested saying he grabbed a piece of already peeling paint and, quote, "By the time I realized what was going on, I was being put in handcuffs." Dave Packer, ABC News.
15: A state of emergency is in effect in Los Angeles County in response to a fire at a warehouse that's been burning for several days. Hilda Solis is the chair of the Los Angeles County Board of Supervisors.
21: The radius of the fire extends to about 2.5 miles. In unincorporated East Los Angeles, we're talking about 250,000 households. That's why this is important.
15: Officials say the fire at a cold storage warehouse is becoming more complicated to deal with due to rotting food inside the building, which creates a biohazard for first responders. And officials in Crimea have suspended gasoline sales to civilians as Ukrainian forces step up their attacks on Russian energy infrastructure. Russian officials say 4 people were killed and nearly 30 were injured in recent Ukrainian strikes. I'm Mike Dabusky, ABC News.
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0: want to take you back to a time when there was no internet.
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0: Where you actually had to make a phone call to somebody.
1: What year was there actually no internet? Like, 92?
0: Well, no, because I was on the internet in 92, 93.
1: Okay.
0: That's when I was selling my computer tutor tapes.
1: So 90?
0: No, because when I was at ASU, I was online. I would say probably 84-ish, 5-ish.
1: No, there was no internet when I was 6 years old.
0: You had CompuServe. You had bulletin boards system, BBSs. You had modems.
1: But the World Wide Web with internet browsers and WWW.
0: Probably 93.
1: All right, that's what I was guessing. Like 13, 14, when I was 13 or 14 is when I, you know, started hearing about websites.
0: Did you have a CompuServe account?
1: Oh, of course.
0: Everybody had a CompuServe account.
1: And then we would go to Blockbuster Video all the time and get the free hours of internet on the DVD they'd give you, and we tried never to pay for internet. We just kept using the free one over and over and over again.
0: But imagine if there was no internet.
1: Okay.
0: Think about your life right now.
1: Right.
0: What would be the biggest change for you?
1: Well, sports information for me is because...
0: You'd have to wait for the newspaper to come
1: out. Right, exactly. I look every hour, probably 3 or 4 times an hour, to look for sports news, scores, especially in the evening when games are going on. Right now, the World Cup's happening, and I'm checking because there's games all day. It would be sports information where, you're right, you have to wait till the morning to go, oh, what happened in this world of sports yesterday?
0: Yes, wouldn't be able to do that. Think about when you're at dinner with somebody and you're trying to settle an argument.
1: There's no arguments anymore.
0: Yeah, that's true.
1: Because you go, I think it's this. And I go, well, hold on. Let me Google it.
0: Let me look it up. Your photos and would live in a photo album.
1: I'd actually have photos because I have 10 billion photos, but I really don't have them because I never look at them. But when you print them, you actually have them, put them in a photo album.
0: Yeah, that's why we have photos up back here.
1: Yeah, I like printing photos.
0: Going to the gas station and asking for directions.
1: Never did that. I'm a guy.
0: Folding a map.
1: Okay. I loved folding maps. I love using maps. It was fun when I was a kid to be my dad's navigator.
0: Watching every single commercial because you couldn't skip over them.
1: My kids don't even know what commercials are. We were watching something, and it was like a 3-minute commercial. And it was a show. It wasn't even like a live event. And it pops up in the corner. It says ad and has a timer. And my daughter was like, 3 minutes? Oh, my gosh. Because to them, you know, they watch 7 different TikToks in a 3-minute span.
0: Yeah, that's so funny. Did you ever have to be your parents' remote control?
1: Of course. And we had the TV on top of the TV. Where we had the big TV that had the working speaker, and then we had the small TV that had a broken speaker. So when I had to be the remote, I had to change 2 channels.
0: I still remember like my parents calling me like, Kimberly, and then I'd go down and I'd be so mad at them.
1: Because you'd have to walk downstairs just to turn the channel?
0: Yes, I'm like, you guys can't get off your butt to change the channel?
1: Click, click, click. And you have to wait to see if that's what they wanted to watch on that show. No, I don't want to watch Days of Our Lives. Turn it. Click.
0: Okay. The reason why I'm asking is I want you to come up with the answer. What percentage of Americans are not on the internet?
1: Okay.
0: What is the percentage of Americans that they have no idea what a TikTok is? They're not settling arguments. They don't know about sports and weather. They're not communicating. They're not on Facebook.
1: And this is just Americans.
0: Just Americans.
1: All right.
0: Okay. 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Okay, so what do you think the answer is to the number of Americans who are not online?
1: I thought about this, and I think I actually have the right answer.
0: Okay.
1: I think it's one.
0: One?
1: Yeah.
0: Okay.
1: Not 1%.
0: Just one person?
1: One guy.
0: Where is that guy?
1: His name is Clark. Lives in Coeur d'Alene, Idaho. And he wants nothing to do with your devil box. So get out of my front yard, King Commando.
0: And that AI.
1: Honestly, I think it would probably be still, because we have a lot of people who live in rural America, a lot of older people who probably don't see the need for it. I'm going to say 4%. You don't need to do that. We're just having a conversation here. This isn't a game show.
0: Actually, he's right.
1: Oh! Thank you.
0: We see everybody in the studio, they just assumed that you were wrong.
1: It's just a common occurrence that I am.
0: It's like, oh, I don't even know what the answer is. Boom, boom, boom. 4%, about 10 million. And in the year 2000, 50% of Americans were offline.
1: That still seems actually high. I thought it would have been a lot more in 2000.
0: And now it's like it's 4%, as I mentioned.
1: But you can get it anywhere, you know. You can have cellular internet, even if you live in a rural area, your home.
0: For sure.
1: So it's the access is...
0: Satellite.
1: Satellite or
0: fiber.
1: Elon Musk's
0: whatever it
1: company.
0: Is. Yes.
1: I mean, yeah, there's just so much access.
0: Now, my friend asked his son if he could borrow a newspaper.
1: Did he now?
0: Yeah, and the kid said, Dad, you know, we don't waste money on newspapers. Who buys a newspaper anymore? Here, just use my iPad. The spider didn't even know what hit him. And then on that happy note, welcome. I'm Kim Commando, America's beloved digital goddess. And you've tapped into the nation's largest, biggest, best award-winning show about all things digital. 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
0: Ding, ding, ding.
1: It's beautiful. Subscribe, like, comment, share.
0: So I saw this story about the FBI over at TechCrunch, and what they have done is that they've created a neighborhood where there's a hospital, a gas station, a gaming arcade, a supermarket, houses. And so it's 22,000 square feet of a fake neighborhood.
1: Okay.
0: And the whole reason for it is to simulate real-world cyber attacks. I just thought that was super interesting.
1: That is interesting.
0: That they were able to do this. They launch live digital assaults. They black out the power grid. They poison the water system. The FBI says it's all to prepare for real attacks. $20.9 billion are lost in cybercrime. And 1,400 students have been trained there. I would like to visit that. Would you go with?
1: I would. I absolutely would. That's like a tricked out... Have you seen that show, Nathan... Fielder's show on HBO, The mm-hmm. Rehearsal.
0: No.
1: So people are facing these questions in their lives. Like one guy wanted, he had a group of friends that he played games with, trivia. And he had told them that he had graduated from college when he never had. And he was embarrassed to go back on what he had told him a decade prior. So he goes to Nathan Fielder and then they stage a rehearsal of him telling people that he didn't go to college. Well, what Fielder does is he takes it to the 100th degree and he rebuilds the entire bar that he'll be sitting in talking to his friends with the same rips in the chairs
0: or
1: the benches. Yes, it's really phenomenal. And when you showed this story, I was like, oh my gosh, that reminds me of the rehearsal. I would love to go there and see this and see it in action.
0: Yeah, exactly. I want to see, maybe we should do a field trip.
1: Oh, absolutely. I want to see how they would handle a cyber attack on, like you said, the power grid.
0: Then I can just be walking through and saying, everybody calm down.
1: Yes. They're all going to listen to you. The FBI is going to listen to Kim Commando.
0: Is there a Neiman Marcus nearby? Just wondering.
1: Can you get the power back on? My phone's almost dead.
0: Please.
1: I'm running at 15% here.
0: All right. So what's cheaper, Uber or Lyft?
1: Lyft.
0: 100% of the time, you say?
1: No, but I would say most of the time when I compare the two. I have both apps on my phone. I pull them both up.
0: Do you?
1: Yeah, Yeah.
0: Okay, that's the smart way to do it.
1: Oh, I thought you were about to tell me it's the bad way to do
0: it. No, because then they know that you're price shopping.
1: Okay, so the second app I open most likely will be cheaper.
0: Yes.
1: Because they want to win the business.
0: Exactly. A Consumer Reports did a whole investigation, and they say that Uber and Lyft charge dramatically different prices for identical rides at booked at the same time.
1: Okay.
0: Because somebody like me that just fires up Uber and says, give me an Uber black car, okay, I'm going to pay more because they know that I will pay more.
1: So are you going to start looking at both apps?
0: No.
1: I didn't think so.
0: No, because you know what? I get Uber black as part of my American Express benefit.
1: So you get a discount there. So yes. You're probably going to be spending the same amount of money.
0: Now, my brother-in-law swears that Lyft is always cheaper.
1: I mean, usually most of the time.
0: They say the median difference between the highest and lowest fare was 50%. Wow.
1: The only time that I exclusively am with Uber is if it's a night out. If Lisa and I are out getting dinner, cocktails, or whatever, I will go straight to Uber because I know the quality coming my way is always going to be good.
0: No, do you have like an Uber driver guy?
1: Uber driver guy.
0: Like... No. Like, I have, mine's Derek.
1: But that's not Uber. You're booking him outside of the app.
0: Yes.
1: You're about to get Derek fired. You have a car service. You don't have Uber.
0: I have Derek. I'm just saying. I know this is going to be a shocker, but Meta just announced a new way to track us all.
1: No.
0: Yeah.
1: Wait a minute. They've been tracking us?
0: All these years?
1: And they have a new way now?
0: And they say that what they're doing is going to get more information from all the apps that you use, the things that you buy. And it's all to just for your benefit. And it's to more personalize the feed for you.
1: Yay.
0: So you should be happy about
1: Here's
0: that.
1: A trippy one. So I'm at, I host a morning radio show in Phoenix, Arizona. And I'm at the station and I walk into the break room. I have my phone on me,
0: okay.
1: But it's not out.
0: Okay.
1: There's someone had left their prescription on the counter.
0: Okay.
1: So I was like, oh, I want to get this back to them. I wonder whose it is. And I go over and I look at it and I read what the drug is. And then I find the name. And then I'm like, I don't know who this is. So I'll just put it back and leave it alone. 3 hours later, I go onto Facebook to see if something I had posted.
0: No.
1: And there was an ad for that drug.
0: Really?
1: And I, first of all, it has nothing to do with me. It's okay. Not my prescription.
0: Okay, you didn't take a picture of it at all?
1: I didn't take a picture. I didn't say it out loud.
0: You just looked at it?
1: I just looked at it, read the person's name, didn't recognize who it was.
0: So somebody else must have taken a picture of it, and they figured out that it was in the same location.
1: Okay, there we go. See, and you're connecting the dots.
0: And just connected all the dots.
1: It was trippy.
0: It is trippy.
1: Because that medicine doesn't connect to me at all. And I'm like, why is this on my feed?
0: Do you think they're aliens?
1: Yeah, of course. Absolutely.
0: What do you think they look like?
1: I mean, here's what I would
0: say.
1: Not
0: little green men.
1: But I do think that probably the depictions through Hollywood are close. Because I think, and this is a little conspiracy theory tin hat thing, that the government may want to use Hollywood to prepare us.
0: In the event that they actually get here one day.
1: Correct. And so that whatever image the government has of aliens that have been here or what they speculate, they've given to directors and producers to use in art.
0: So have you seen Disclosure Day yet?
1: Not yet. I do. I want to hear it. I want to see it.
0: Barry and I went last weekend.
1: And? You went to the movie theater?
0: Yeah. Well, I got up 3 times.
1: When's the last time you went to a movie theater?
0: A long time ago. And I remember.
1: This is shocking.
0: I know. And when I got there, a woman was sitting in my seat. I'm like, this is H5.
1: I haven't been to the movies in 5 years and I show up and someone's in my seat.
0: I know. And she's like, well, nobody was really sitting here. I said, that's because the movie hasn't started yet.
1: They are now.
0: Okay.
1: Now I've heard bad things about this movie because
0: I hated the ending.
1: I'm expecting like this psychological alien movie and it's really like a car chase movie and tons of action.
0: It's like a sci-fi thriller about a guy who steals records from the government about aliens. And what's her name? Emily Blunt? Is that her name?
1: Okay.
0: And she's so beautiful. And she's in the movie. And of course, you know, movie things happen.
1: Sure.
0: And a lot, it's getting pretty good reviews. I said I wouldn't recommend it in a newsletter, and people are like, well, why won't you recommend it? Because I think the ending sucks. And so, but one of these times that I got up, because I can't sit like that. This movie's like 2 hours and 40 minutes. Is that I got up and I figured, I'll go get some popcorn. So I get popcorn. And the kid looks at me and goes, what size? I said, small, please. He goes, you want butter? I'm like, absolutely not. And he said, $8.75.
1: For a small?
0: Popcorn. I'm like, it's like this big.
1: A small?
0: I know.
1: Oh my word.
0: So.
1: Have you seen The Arrival?
0: No.
1: Okay, this is a similar type movie. But it's really cerebral. It's science fiction plus like almost documentary style telling.
0: Okay, I would like that one.
1: I highly recommend, if you didn't like Disclosure Day, watch Arrival. It's with Amy Adams, who's like the hottest woman in Hollywood. And it is so good. I highly recommend Arrival.
0: It's not in theaters then.
1: No. It's been out for a couple of years.
0: Okay. All right. You know what? Maybe I'll watch that this weekend. Because it's just... I thought a lot of the technology that they were showing in Disclosure Day absolutely exists.
1: Okay.
0: It does exist. And I would believe that the government would have some of these records. But when you see it, I'm not going to do the spoiler, but the ending, I just sat there and went like, what was that?
1: Just, it didn't match the story. It was out of left field. Yes. It was, okay.
0: Yeah, and I don't know what Steven Spielberg was trying to do with this ending. Unless maybe there's a Disclosure Day 2 that's coming out. I don't know.
1: This time we really disclose in a world where disclosing once is not enough.
0: You know, he's 79 years old.
1: Spielberg?
0: Yeah.
1: Oh, I didn't know
0: Looked
1: that.
0: Him up. 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

0: If you haven't already, make sure that you sign up for our free newsletter. 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
1: So we have travel softball girls. And this summer, we're going to Riverside, San Diego, Indianapolis, Denver, and Seattle.
0: Wow.
1: And we were like, oh my gosh, this is so expensive. And Lisa was talking to one of the other teammates' moms, and they're like, oh yeah, we paid for the entire summer with miles. And I'm like, I want to pay with miles. And so Lisa went on to ChatGPT, asked what's the best way that we can start building miles. It came up with a plan. We're 2.5 months in, 210,000 miles.
0: Beautiful.
1: It's phenomenal.
0: That's great. 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
0: stuff. I'm going to try that.
1: It's great.
0: I'm going to try that.
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3: Diane from Michigan, a disabled senior citizen.

0: I'm Mike Dubusky. Vice President J.D. Vance is in Switzerland, where he had been meeting with the delegation from Iran in talks aimed at bringing a war there to the end. Recently, Iran launched strikes in Lebanon, which prompted the Iranians to say they're closing the Strait of Hormuz, something U.S. Central Command refutes. ABC News Chief Washington Correspondent Jonathan Carl has where that leaves the U.S.
1: There's two options. One is to say that, look, we diminished Iran's military. We're just going to go along and basically at an uneasy status quo. And the other option, Trump has suggested, they could resume the war. But he has also said that if the war resumes, we could face a global depression. So not a lot of good options.
0: Utah is dealing with some major wildfires, one of which, the Iron Fire, has led to the evacuation of the entire town of Eureka. The Iron Fire has consumed 13,000 acres of land and is 0% contained at this point. This
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0: 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So a lot of people are upset about flock cameras, ring doorbells, all the surveillance that's happening. And there's this great organization called the Electronic Frontier Foundation. I've talked about it. We've talked about it several times here on the show, the EFF. And join us right now is Dr. Matthew from the AFF. And he has a new book out called Police and the Empire City. Hello, Dr. Matt.
1: Hello. How are you?
0: Good. So tell us, what would you tell the average American who has a Ring doorbell and they think its primary purpose is there to track who's at their front door, to track packages, and to find a lost puppy?
1: I would say that you bought that camera, you put it on your house because you thought it was going to make your home safer. But what you don't know, or you might not think about very often, is that it is part of a very, very large surveillance network that is openly being kind of sold to police as something they could use every single day.
0: But then you have the other side where somebody says, well, but it helps solve crime and find stolen vehicles.
1: That might not be the only thing that it does. I think it could capture pictures of packages being stolen, but you also can't control which investigations your cameras go to. I mean, if your teenagers are smoking cigarettes on the stoop, that is something that can be investigated, and you could end up incriminating yourself, your neighbor, your children, members of your community, and you did not intend to do that.
0: Now, and that's a good point. Now, didn't Ring have a partnership with Flock at some point?
1: Ring had an announced partnership with Flock that got scrapped after the backlash to their very bad Super Bowl commercial.
0: That was the puppy one.
1: That was the puppy one. And you know, the CEO said in the New York Times, the mistake we made was putting up a map that showed everybody's camera in one neighborhood. Because it shattered the illusion that it is your camera on your house. And what it did is it revealed to a very large audience on television that your camera is actually part of a very large network. And you don't control the back end. They could roll out technology that gets put on your camera without your say-so.
2: Now, I've seen a lot of videos probably over the last 2 weeks of a lot of people going after these flock cameras, hitting them with baseball bats.
0: Oh, yeah, that's a big thing now.
2: Using paint to cover them. I don't know if they're just doing it for clicks, but we've been watched by cameras forever. This is not a new thing. Is everyone more upset about it because they're kind of boasting about it this time? They're gloating about how much they can survey us?
1: Yeah, I mean, I think people are upset about it for a few reasons. One is, you know, you're used to walking past one camera once. And a generation ago, that footage would have been on a VCR in somebody's garage. And if, you know, police or somebody wanted to spy on you, if hackers wanted to get, they would have to break into that garage and get that VHS tape. Now, all of these cameras are connected. So it's not just you walking past one camera. It's you walk past one camera and then another. And then you take a left on that street and you walk past a third. And you essentially are walking past a

0: full network of surveillance that could track your movements throughout the course of the day. So it's quite different than it would have been just even a few years ago.
1: And you know, and that's it. And then Flock now has the drones that are following.
2: But to play devil's advocate here, you're in public. You have no privacy.
1: Expectation of privacy. I get that. But I don't want to be tracked.
0: You do actually have some expectation of privacy because, you know, walking past one camera, like I said, is one thing. But walking around a bunch of cameras as they track you throughout your day, or like Flock cameras, you know, license plate readers aren't just tracking you at one intersection. They're watching your entire route to and from work.
1: Yes, and that's exactly what happens to me.
0: In aggregate, that is much more revealing than I'm just walking past one camera, so I have no expectation of privacy.
1: And I think
0: you actually do. Yeah,
1: I think that's what you just said really bothers me, is that I have between 6 and 8 Flock cameras that know my exact route to and from work and what time I'm there. You know, and that bothers me. I mean, it feels creepy to me that if somebody actually wanted to figure out where I am or my car, then that would probably be the place.
2: Are police using this daily, hourly, monthly? Like, how much access is this actually given by police, and are they using it?
0: I mean, for Flock license plate readers, they're using it all the time, constantly, including for, you know, very, very minor things. I mean, that's one of the things they tell you, right, is when they justify putting up this infrastructure, they say this is going to find the murderers. This is going to find the really, really intense criminals. But what we're seeing in the actual logs is, you know, they're looking up whether or not somebody lives in the actual zip code where they're sending their children to school to make sure that they're not lying to get their kids into better schools. Like, that's the level of stuff they're actually using these license plate readers
1: for. And then I just read something, Matt, about some police are using it to figure out, like, if their spouse, partner, whatever is cheating, like looking up license plate to see where a license plate is like 64 times. I read something about that the other day.
0: That's not a unique problem. I mean, that is a problem that's extended through every piece of technology police have, and all the way up to, like, the National Security Agency and big international surveillance. Is people with access to surveillance equipment are constantly and always looking at, using it to look at their spouses or to stalk a pretty girl they saw on the street. That happens all the time, and no matter how many guardrails are put in, it seems like police will always find a way to spy on their exes or their significant others using this tech. I mean, at the NSA, this is something that was revealed in the 2013 Edward Snowden leaks. At the NSA, they had a justification they would put in called love intelligence. And they would use these massive national security tools to spy on significant others.
2: Is there anything we can do about this, or we just sit back and complain?
0: Well, I mean, a lot of what we need to do is increase transparency and accountability. You know, if we have better access to how and why police use these tools, or better yet, if police have to go to a judge and they say, hey, I need a warrant to use this very powerful tool because I have one specific suspect I'm looking for. Here's the evidence why that suspect might be a crime. Now, please let me use that tool. That would really ramp down a lot of the abuse of these tools.
1: Yeah, I mean, I don't want to be a downer on the cops because, you know, I would not want to be a police officer. I think it's a hard job. It's emotionally draining. It's the hours and they provide a valuable service for all of our communities. And I do see a place where a Flock camera could come in handy, and the Ring camera can come in handy. But I think, you know, I do agree with you, Dr. Matt, that there needs to be some type of accountability, because right now it's just all a free willy. And I don't think a lot of people even realize what this whole Amazon sidewalk is. I mean, and that's just a genius idea in and of itself. What Amazon created is their own internal network by using a little piece of everybody else's internet connection. Dr. Matt, thank you for spending some time with us. In case you want to take a look at his book, available everywhere, Police and the Empire City. Once again, Police and the Empire City. Holly in Tulsa, Oklahoma. I've been to Tulsa. Hi, Holly.
3: Hi, Kim. It's nice to be on your show.
1: Well, thank you. Thank you. So how can we help?
3: Well, so I am a second grade teacher. I've been teaching for 16 years. And I mean, I know I probably could have asked ChatGPT this question, but I want to use AI in my classroom, but I really don't even know where to start, what to do. I almost would like to try to teach the kids how to use it when we do writing, like, you know, narratives. But the thing is I don't want them to get all their ideas and stuff from AI. I want them to have their own imagination and use ideas, but maybe just get some help because, you know, how AI is, like ChatGPT.
1: I'm
3: getting to the point where, yes, and I'm getting to where I'm like, I can't even think for myself sometimes.
1: You know what? I have done that too, is that I'll sit there and I'll look at an email that comes in, and it's like three paragraphs. Mm-hmm. And I'm like, okay, I can answer this now, or I can just wait when I have time, and I'll just throw into chat, and then chat will reply. I'm like, okay.
2: But then you don't even get the information that's in the email, though.
1: Yeah, kind of. You get in the answer.
2: Enough.
1: You know? So with second grade, are just learning to really write sentence structure, is that correct?
3: Yes, we're working on sentence structure. I mean, if I can get them to do, you know, 3 to 4 sentences, a lot of times when I do a writing, depending on what it is that we're wanting to write about, I might try to find a book or something that might can kind of go along with it. And then I just do a whole, I mean, it's a good 30, 40 minute, you know, time span, but I talk about things and I'm like, okay, so give me an idea. Why would you like to, for example, you know, why would you like to go to a pumpkin patch? What would you do at a pumpkin patch or, you know, on a pretty fall day or something like that? Mm-hmm. Raise their hands
1: so what you could do is about the pumpkin patch is you could ask them mm-hmm. to write a little story about the pumpkin patch, right?
3: Mm-hmm.
1: And right. then you could ask them to, or show them how to put that pumpkin patch story into AI, and mm-hmm. then they could create like a pumpkin patch map, a character of somebody who might be at the pumpkin patch. And so instead of replacing the story in the writing, it becomes an augment of the story. What is Wheezy doing now? Well, is she using chat?
2: They're not allowed to go and use AI until the sixth grade.
1: I see.
2: So, but what the teacher does is you can tell is like the teacher has morning work, and every single time they walk into class, there's a morning work question on the board, and it's either a this or that or a explain to me this. But I can tell mm-hmm. when I see their assignments that the teacher used AI. They gave one example of, you know, this or that, chocolate or vanilla, and then asked AI, give me 50 more like this. You can tell.
1: Mm-hmm. Well, there's mm-hmm. also, there's something called magicschool.ai. My sister is an educator. She uses that.
3: I've heard of that, yeah.
1: So you might want to try that, magicschool.ai. But I really like the idea of using AI to develop like a story and a character that the kids can then relate to. Because you could say to ChatGPT, you know, it was a happy day in the pumpkin patch.
2: Right.
1: And then you get a happy pumpkin.
2: Right. How cool would it be for them to write 4 or 5 sentences and then have ChatGPT turn it into something?
1: Yeah.
2: They would be blown away.
1: I think it'd be amazing. Hey, you know that glow that you see on people who just seem to radiate health? It's not just great lighting. It's what's happening inside their body. And one of the best kept secrets to looking and feeling amazing is collagen. 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
1: So we have a group chat, a group family chat.
2: Mm-hmm.
1: And there's about 10 to 12 people at any given moment just going back and forth. I have it on silence. Otherwise, it would drive me nuts.
2: Okay.
1: But my cousin Arlene posted a picture of her father. And it was her father's birthday. And the picture, I think we have the picture of the before and after. And the photo is, as you can see, it's old.
2: Yeah.
1: It's torn. It's not very good. So I put the old photo into Gemini, and look what it turned into.
2: Did it change the image of what he looks like?
1: No. And then I did my grandparents. Those are my grandparents. And then that's what the, I colorized it. Now, here's what you want to do.
2: That's
1: you want
2: cool.
1: to, you want to put it into Google Gemini. And then you have to use this particular prompt, or else it will do what you just said.
2: Okay.
1: It is going to change the face. You want to say, restore and colorize this photo, repair the scratches and fading, sharpen the faces, keep everyone looking exactly the same, and do not ever add anything new.
2: Okay.
1: And if you do that, if you have your, any old photos, you really ought to be checking it out.
2: It's 9-day difference.
1: Phenomenal. And then Arlene wrote back. She's like, you made my day, and I just started crying.
2: Oh,
1: I know. If you need that prompt, it's over on the website at komando.com. 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

0: 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Phone calls?
1: Let's do it.
0: Chuck in Seattle, Washington. Hello there, Chuck. It says,
2: hi, Kim.
0: It says you're a singer. Are you a good singer?
2: No, that's the problem.
1: Well, join the club.
0: I'm not a good singer either.
1: Me either.
0: So what's going on?
2: Well, here, I'll give you a little bit of background. I'll try and make this brief before I pose my question to you. But it goes back to, as an adult, I've long appreciated the many sacrifices my parents made and the risks they took in the course of raising my sister and brother and I to ensure that we had good lives. They themselves were Depression-era kids and certainly knew a lot of tough times, but they took steps to make sure we didn't. And as an amateur musician, I thought, well, maybe I could try and capture those thoughts and feelings in a song. And I'm not a songwriter. I've played a lot of songs, but I'm not a songwriter. But I decided the best way to start is to sit down and try to do it. And so I came up with some words and a guitar accompaniment to go with it. And I recorded myself on my iPad. And
0: now, Chuck, you haven't used any AI at all trying to get this project off the ground?
2: None, no.
0: Okay, all right.
2: Totally organic. So I have the words and the music with what I'm happy with. The only part I haven't been able to get happy with is my singing presentation. I just don't think I have a strong voice, and I think it doesn't sound good.
0: So what do you want to do with this song? You want to release it? You're looking for somebody to actually sing it? You want to put an AI voice behind it? What do you want to do?
2: Well, possibly. I know in back in the day, other people had the same wish to try and improve or bolster their singing.
0: Yes, and they used auto-tune.
1: Yeah.
0: You know, a program called CapCut, it has something called Voice Enhancer. Mm-hmm. Have you ever tried that?
1: I haven't tried that one.
0: It's actually pretty good. You might want to try that, Chuck. CapCut Voice Enhancer.
1: It's free, by the way.
0: It is free. There's also a plugin called G Snap that will go in there and do it. But you know what would be kind of fun to do is to take these lyrics, then you could have AI enhance the lyrics. And then you can have AI voice track it. You can have AI do the music. But then you lose that organicness.
1: Well, that's what I was just
0: doing it.
1: I was just about to say, if I didn't hear his story prior to his question, I would have said, oh, here's the steps to have AI do it. But it's for his parents, from him. Bad or good, it should be his voice.
0: Right.
1: You can tweak it a little bit, like you said, with the voice enhancement. But it definitely should be his voice.
0: See, now you give me hope. I'm feeling that I might be able to finally do that Christmas release.
1: Oh, what day are you planning on doing that? Because I'm going to be sick. And I'll be sick after I hear it.
0: You know what? That is not necessary.
1: But it was silly.
0: It was not necessary. Still to come, the safest way to pay. Is it a swipe or is it a tap? Here on the Kim Komando Show. 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
6: From ABC News. I'm Mike Dubosky. Iranian state media now says the country's delegation of negotiators has walked out of talks with the U.S., Pakistan, and Qatar today, citing President Trump's recent threats pushing Iran not to shut down the Strait of Hormuz. Earlier this weekend, Israel struck Lebanon, causing Iran to announce the closure of that strait yesterday. Today, the president on Fox News said he told Iran, you close it and you won't have a country.
7: Everyone's a little jumpy and concerned that the fighting happening in southern Lebanon and this ongoing conflict that we're going to see is going to threaten that vital waterway once again.
6: ABC's Britt Clenett, but U.S. Central Command says the strait remains open for now. U.S. Energy Secretary Chris Wright spoke to ABC's This Week about traffic through that critical waterway.
8: 67 went through yesterday on an oil and oil products volumes about equal to where we were before the war.
6: Susan Rice, who helped negotiate the Obama-era Iran deal, also spoke with This Week about what the Trump administration had been offering in these talks.
9: Once they've opened the strait, they get all the access to their frozen assets without any constraint on how they spend it. In the Obama-era deal, they could only spend those frozen assets on humanitarian things, food and medicine. Now they can use it to fund their terrorist proxies.
6: In Utah, the wildfire threat is ramping up, says ABC's Stephanie Ramos.
10: Officials say the Iron Fire has burned more than 13,000 acres, forcing the entire town of Eureka to evacuate.
6: Fire officials there also say they believe the Iron Fire was human-caused. Right now, that blaze is 0% contained, as is the 400-acre Bonneville Fire near Salt Lake City. And there's a state of emergency in effect right now in East Los Angeles, where a fire at a cold storage facility has been burning for several days. You're listening to ABC News.
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6: In southern Mississippi, officials are reporting several rivers cresting at record levels. Stanley Bowman is from nearby Eagle Point.
16: I've been living here since 2012, and I've not seen it like this. This is a first for me.
6: There's also a renewed threat of flash flooding from Kansas through Indiana today. Yesterday, 11 tornadoes were reported in the Central Plains, 9 of them in Kansas. It's a busy weekend for travel with the Juneteenth holiday on Friday and today, Father's Day. ABC's Andrew Dimbert is at Newark Liberty International Airport in New Jersey.
17: Airports across the country could see some of the biggest crowds of the year today. In fact, the TSA expects to screen more than 3 million people. 3 million people to pass through security checkpoints today, a level that would rival Thanksgiving.
6: Thefts of high-value Pokemon cards continue to worry collectors and retailers across the country. In just the last few days, two trading card shops were burglarized within hours of each other just east of San Francisco. Police are not confirming whether those two incidents were connected. Tom Douglas owns Dragon Den Games and says it's the fourth break-in at his store after a decade in business.
18: They come in, they hit our shelves, they're going after trading cards. Like they don't seem to care about anything else, you know. They're not interested in board games, they're not interested in miniatures, they're not interested in paint. They know exactly what they're looking for. They're looking for Magic, they're looking for Pokemon.
6: Rare Pokemon cards can fetch tens of thousands of dollars at auction. I'm Mike Dubusky, ABC News.
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0: So let me give you a scenario. Because you have five kids.
1: Yep.
0: Let's say that one of the children, they misplaced their iPhone, and then they don't know exactly where it is, but then it turns out that somebody stole it from them.
1: Oh, no.
0: And as the dad, you have find my friends on the phone, so you know where the phone's located.
1: Right.
0: Okay. And so you're looking, and you're like, I think I know where the phone is. And so you go out in the street, you keep following the signal, beep, beep, beep, beep, beep, until you find the phone. And you look down, and it's a sewer cover.
1: Oh, boy.
0: Do you open the sewer cover to retrieve the phone?
1: You want to answer right now?
0: Yes.
1: Absolutely not. I have Apple Care.
0: I can't say
1: there's no need to go in that sewer.
0: I
1: drive straight to Verizon, get a replacement.
0: So, yeah, I'm not seeing myself. This happened to a dad in Florida. He tracked his daughter's stolen phone into his sewer using Find My iPhone. The thief must have tossed it in there. Once the cover was off, the dad reached into the soup.
1: Mm.
0: He fetched the phone.
1: Who's going to want to hold that phone?
0: Okay.
1: Who's going to want to hold that phone after it's been sitting in the sewer?
0: Sometimes you have to just let it go. Let it go.
1: Please let it go.
0: Let That's it go. Gross. 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You know, I would not get that phone.
1: No, of course not.
0: No. What do you think your daughter would say if you said, okay, here's the phone back. I cleaned it.
1: I'll use mom's old one.
0: Don't you have a flip phone around somewhere?
1: I would not blame her.
0: Okay, exactly. Because after all, hey, if you're just joining us, it's the Kim Commando Show. It's the nation's largest, best, award-winning show about all things digital. 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
1: That's phenomenal.
0: I know. 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
1: 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Go subscribe. If you like the Kim Commando, I ran into someone, Anthem, Arizona.
0: Yes.
1: In the grocery store.
0: Yes.
1: Comes up to me and says, is that a familiar face in my neighborhood? And maybe I'm regretting using that voice now because I know he's going to be watching. And he says he watches the show all the time. He absolutely loves it. He watches on YouTube.
0: Oh, see, that's nice. We should send him a Kim Commando hat. Did you get his name or anything?
1: Absolutely not.
0: Oh,
1: that would have been too convenient or smart. Yes. I just said, we talked about he works with local people in the neighborhood who've been scammed.
0: Oh, really?
1: You know, thousands of dollars and stuff. And so he related to what he does, and we talked back and forth. And
0: that's
1: then
0: nice.
1: I got my peanut butter and got out of there.
0: Well, whoever you are, Mr. Nice Man, thank you for watching.
1: He told me his first name.
0: What is it?
1: Don't remember.
0: Excellent.
1: I'm going to guess Matt, maybe?
0: You know, last show we had Dr. Ross on from ASU talking about how to make money with AI.
1: Mm-hmm.
0: So many different questions. My inbox just flooded. DMs all over. I mean, it's like, what was that? How do I do this?
1: I actually had a question related to that because we had a caller earlier in this show looking, are there that many jobs that are available for people to fill?
0: There are a lot of jobs, but how they filter it is how effective that person is.
1: Okay.
0: So if you pick up a job and you're an AI reviewer and you like give a crappy answer, they're not going to, you're out.
1: Okay.
0: Because there's a line behind you. And so if you are ever get hired by one of these, is that you definitely want to make sure that you do put in the time and you actually do the job that you're being paid for. But they do have names like AI trainer, response rater, AI tutor. Then you want to go to places like data annotation. We've mentioned these. Mindrift, Aligner, MedCore is another one. You can make anywhere between $15 and $40 an hour. I just want to go through a little recap because of all the emails that we got and requests about this. The national average is about $31 per hour for these jobs, which actually is pretty good.
1: If it's a side gig.
0: Yeah, I mean, you know, $25 an hour is $52,000 a year.
1: Mm-hmm.
0: So that's how I always, so if it's 31, then, you know.
1: Then it's more than that.
0: It is very much more than that. Thank you. Math was Did you major in math? I think you did.
1: No, I didn't major in anything. I didn't go to college.
0: Specialists make more money, Andrew. $100 an hour.
1: That's more than $52,000 a year.
0: Okay. The big leagues, Anthropic, OpenAI, and Google. Red team. You want to join the red team. You know what the red team is?
1: I bet you're about to tell me.
0: Well, funny you say that. The red team, it's the part of the organization where they will pay you a lot of money to find mistakes, because if that were to become public, then it would hurt their PR reputation. So they call it the red team. And you can make like up to $300,000 a year working for the red team.
1: That's more than $52,000 a year.
0: Gosh, you are just really something today.
1: You're on it.
0: You are on fire. But they're looking for not just coders. They're looking for teachers, writers, psychologists, lawyers, doctors, whatever it may be, in order to fill these roles.
1: And how long do you think these roles will last?
0: I think probably for about 18 months. I'd say 12 to 18 months.
1: No, I'm saying if this is a career you wanted to get into.
0: Oh, as a red team or whatever?
1: At some point, they're going to go, we got all the information we need.
0: Oh, that's going to be a couple of years. I was thinking about the prompt, to review prompts. Mm-hmm. At some point, what you're doing is you're training AI to review prompts.
1: Right, then they'll just check themselves.
0: Exactly. So if you have a $200 a month AI plan. Yes.
1: Okay.
0: A $200 a month AI, which I do. I pay $200 a month for Claude.
1: Wow.
0: Because I'm using it as an agent, doing a little bit of coding with it. All kinds. I am just having so much fun.
1: You don't think you could do what you needed to do with just the basic subscription?
0: Oh, I could, but then it would say, sorry, you ran out of time.
1: Gotcha. Okay.
0: That's what happened. And so then I went to 100 and it was like, sorry, you ran out of time. Okay. I'm like, but they're saying that for our $200 subscription, they want the adoption to be so high, meaning people using it, that may cost them $14,000.
1: Oh, because you're using it so much, you're using water and power and processing.
0: Yes. And then there's a new term that you need to know about with AI. You ready? It's called bot sitting.
1: What is that?
0: Bot sitting is when you give AI a task and it doesn't quite do it the right way. And so you have to sit there and you're like, okay, no, that was wrong. Mm-hmm. No, that was wrong.
1: Right.
0: Okay. Don't do that, dummy. Yeah. Which I actually said this morning.
1: You called your chatbot a dummy?
0: Yes, because I told it to do, it wasn't Claude, it was ChatGPT. I told it to do the same thing like 3 times. And I'm like, dummy, you're not paying attention. And it was like, ooh, sorry.
1: Did it get offended?
0: And then it still did it wrong.
1: See, it's just a toaster.
0: It is just a toaster. All right, let's talk about data centers. Have you seen the big ones, right?
1: Mm-hmm.
0: Huge, football-sized fields.
1: Or how about the ones that are like in the middle of the ocean?
0: Well, we're going to get to that in a second.
1: Oh, okay.
0: Okay. But first, let's talk about the data centers in New Jersey, Michigan, and Massachusetts. They're filing lawsuits because of noise, because of all the hums.
1: The people who live around them are filing lawsuits.
0: Yeah, because here's the deal. Ordinances measure regular loudness, like cars and sirens and things like that. They don't cover low-frequency throbs from fans and generators.
1: That's constant. It doesn't end. Stop. There's no break in it.
0: Yes. We have so far 3,000 data centers running.
1: Okay.
0: 1,500 coming within the next year. 40% of all homes live within 5 miles of one.
1: Wow, that's a lot. So why aren't they building them in the middle of nowhere in the boondocks? I mean, you could fit every single person in this country in the state of Texas because it's so big and there's so much room. Why are they putting them right on top of people?
0: Well, because that's where the land is and that's where the people are to maintain it. There are some going out in the middle of nowhere right now. But your home sounds like an idling truck if you're within a certain miles of it. As a matter of fact, we have, I'm not going to say who the client is, we have a client coming to visit us in August, and they actually just built a data center out in the middle of the desert here. And then when we were on the phone, on the Zoom call, somebody on the Zoom call said, why Phoenix, Arizona? Why would you build a data center in Phoenix, Arizona? Because it's so hot, and then you'd have to cool it so much. Well, think about it. Of course, you have to cool it. It's going to cost you more, but you're going to have solar power to hell with that. But we don't, we're not susceptible, as I said, to earthquakes,
1: tornadoes,
0: fires,
1: tsunamis,
0: flood, yeah, right. Anything like that. I mean, it's, you know, we have a monsoon or the haboob.
1: Oh, did you see the other night? There was a wall of dust.
0: There was.
1: They had 7 cameras on the news, 3 anchors. It was a wall of dust.
0: And the haboob.
1: That's about the worst we get.
0: But I think they stopped calling it haboob.
1: Yeah, they did. They called it the wall of dust last night on the news.
0: Oh, did they? The wall of dust?
1: Mm-hmm.
0: The wall of dust. Well, coming soon. You mentioned the ocean. There's a company called Panthalassa. Panthalassa. And it's from Peter Thiel. He's a billionaire. They raised $140 million. And what they do, and I think we have a video of it, they build floating platforms that sit out in the middle of the sea and run AI, no power grid. The ocean waves make all the electricity.
1: Which is so cool. So smart.
0: The seawater keeps the chips like floating balls bob up and down in the waves. So everything's just kind of all steady as she goes. The motion makes the power. The power runs the AI chips on the inside.
1: Which is exactly what we need. We're talking about all these data centers sucking up all the power. Put it on the ocean.
0: The company is worth $1 billion.
1: Already?
0: Yes.
1: Good for them.
0: Okay. Did you buy any of the SpaceX?
1: No. Did you?
0: Yeah.
1: But you told us you were going to.
0: Yeah, I did.
1: Did you sell it yet?
0: No, I'm holding on to it.
1: All right, whoever has SpaceX, she's holding on to it.
0: Okay, I'm still holding on to GoPro.
1: You know what that means.
0: Yeah, you know what? I sent GoPro a note the other day.
1: Did you really?
0: Because it said like they were going under.
1: Uh-huh.
0: And so I sent him out. I said, told you should have bought advertising on the show.
1: You got him. What? Way to kick a company while it's down.
0: I know. It's really bad. Let's talk about ExpressVPN. 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All right, coming up, we have your phone calls, so stay right where you are here with the Kim Komando Show. 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
1: Thank you. It's good to be here.
0: So tell us what's happening.
1: So in my situation, AI was used to falsely arrest me 2 different times. And the way it started is we had started with a builder, sued him, won. And then all of a sudden, things escalated to where we were attacked with computers, phones, everything. And in the process, when we had one of the computers being repaired, we discovered this log file that had my neighbor's name and computer name in it. And that's when we realized we've got a serious problem here. So we were in the federal court, still going after the builder, and we approached the federal court to issue a protective order against our neighbors. He retaliated, ran down to the local court, and local court went into this hook, line, and sinker. And then what transpired was when we were in the courtroom, this is how I learned this was AI. The opposing counsel said that he, you know, when we asked to see the video, because we're just seeing, you know, bits and pieces, he said he'd received the anonymous snippets, you know, and he said, but I've never verified them. I don't know who the source is. And so the judge should have thrown it out, but she didn't. She allowed it.
2: Hold on one second. You're saying that you're in 2 court battles with someone, a builder, it sounds like, and they use deep fakes to get you arrested?
1: Absolutely.
2: And what were the videos of? What were the deep fakes of?
1: The original one they said was threatening in that I had 3 personalities in that video, and I knew immediately it was an AI-generated video, and that's how that would happen. Now, part of the problem, too, is they had control of our YouTube channel for 4 months. And they had source material, meaning other videos I had created. And that's what we figured out, how they put all this together.
0: Who had access to your YouTube channel? Just the person who created the deep fake video of you?
1: Absolutely. You know, we figured out our neighbor, and not just one neighbor. There's more than one that's involved in this. And they all have technology that are not normally in the hands of citizens.
0: And why is that? Do they work for the government or the NSA or something?
1: We suspect that, but we don't have any proof of that.
2: And when you told the courts that these videos are obviously AI and that you weren't in them and didn't do what's in them, how did the court respond?
1: When they issued warrants for the arrest, the warrants were already void. So that's why it became, you know, by the DA and the judge, they knew that they had egg on their face. So they pressed the AI. You know, they knew the videos were AI. The judge knew it. But they went ahead anyway with the malicious prosecution, and they're still in the process of doing that. So
0: when you say that you were threatening in the video, what exactly was happening inside this video?
1: The only thing I saw was, you know, where we were being attacked constantly. Like, we were forced to live in our tent in the driveway for 5 years because when we bought this house, it was systemic with mold, and that was the lawsuit. So they had me going around in my yard where I was attacked in the tent, and I'd walk around and look for, you know, the person on the property, and that's all they had. That's all they showed in the videos. Yet they said I threatened in the video my neighbor directly, and I've never seen that, and it's never been produced.
0: So your question to us is, how can you prove that the video is deepfake?
1: Absolutely. It's not just that. There's no policies. There's no procedures. There's no laws for this. And again, there's no verification process to determine whether or not this is a legitimate video or an AI video.
0: Do you
1: 100% say?
0: David, do you have an attorney?
1: No, we're representing ourselves and have been for years.
0: I think it might be time to get some counsel and or find an AI forensics expert. And the AI forensics expert would be able to disprove that this was actually you in these videos. I mean, there's no commercially available tool right now for the consumer that you could use in a courtroom. Okay. But if you had somebody who could decipher this frame by frame and then write up a report that you could take, David, as you represent yourself to the courtroom and say, I hired a third-party expert, then you might have a case. 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

0: News. I'm Mike Dabusky. Iran's delegation in Switzerland has left the location where peace talks had been taking place today. According to Iranian state media, Switzerland was playing host to a four-way meeting, which had included Vice President J.D. Vance, as well as representatives from Pakistan and Qatar. ABC News foreign correspondent Tom Sufi Burridge has what Iran had been pushing for.
1: The Iranians are saying that they won't get into the more substantial, complicated talks on the future of their nuclear program and the more comprehensive deal unless the commitments signed in that memorandum of understanding less than 4 days ago by President Trump are actually adhered to first of all.
0: Evacuation orders are in effect in Utah as two major wildfires burn there. The larger Iron Fire has already burned 13,000 acres and is 0% contained. Meanwhile, East Los Angeles also dealing with evacuations as a fire at a cold storage facility.
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1: 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Have you tried the new tool, Reimagine?
2: No.
1: This is actually a lot of fun, but what there's also a downside to it. With Reimagine, it's a new tool on YouTube that you can put yourself in anybody else's video if you wanted to.
2: Were we just talking about deepfakes with the last caller?
1: Okay, yes.
2: This is a slippery slope.
1: But this is why I wanted to bring it up, because just when I say, here, look at that. Describe the picture for everybody.
2: It's a picture of you.
1: Sitting on the couch.
2: Sitting on the couch, looking at your phone, probably ordering food. And then there's a big television screen in the opposite side of the room, and you're wearing some sort of superhero outfit.
1: I wanted to be a superhero in a sci-fi.
2: Oh, okay.
1: And so I said, I could be that. And so that's me watching myself
2: as
1: a hero.
2: And this is from YouTube?
1: Yes.
2: Well, how come it's just still picture?
1: Because I didn't make the video.
2: Oh.
1: I just made the picture. But you can make a video. But the reason why I bring this up is that anything that you've posted on YouTube, strangers can now grab your clips and turn them into AI versions without asking.
2: This is not good.
1: So what you want to do is every single video that you'd have, go to studio.youtube.com in your channel, and then you have to turn this option off.
2: Wow.
1: Every single video.
2: I mean, we have so much AI slop. This is just going to contribute to it tenfold.
1: Mike in Atlanta, Georgia. Hi there, Mike.
3: Hey, Cam. How are you?
1: We're great. What's going on with you today? How can we lend a hand?
3: Thank you. I was just looking to get some advice on how to use my law degree to potentially do some AI side work or some part-time work with AI.
1: And what is it that you'd like to do?
3: Well, I know that you posted in your newsletter about the potential to use AI to correct AI mistakes, mm-hmm. and that's kind of what I was interested in, because it's something you could do in your spare time, or, you know, being a lawyer, you don't have much spare time, but sometimes you do.
1: So as a lawyer, how much money do you make an hour?
3: Well, I'm a public lawyer, so I work for the government.
2: Oh, okay. $13.50.
1: Okay, that was it.
3: Yeah, it's okay, but it's not what it could be.
1: I know. I have a friend who's, my lawyer is my friend, and I'll never forget the first time I asked him, I said, so how much do you charge? And he looked at me, he said, $999 an hour. And isn't that the biggest pile of BS you've ever heard in your life?
2: I am such a ripoff.
1: I know.
3: Yes.
1: Of course, I asked for a discount.
2: Of course you did.
1: All right, so you can make anywhere between probably $100 an hour, maybe even $150. It depends upon what the task is. But the way for you to get started is to go to the places that will recognize your law degree, and they're looking for professionals who have these degrees. One is called Aligner, and then another one is called Mercor, M-E-R-C-O-R. This Aligner is really for legal professional tracks. And so what you're going to be doing is analyzing answers, which now anytime you put a contract inside any AI chatbot, it comes back and says, I'm not a lawyer.
2: Mm, yeah.
1: I think they got sued a few times for that.
2: But do it anyway, ChatGPT.
1: I'll tell you, I put so much legal work through AI.
2: Nope. You're not worried of all that information being on the Claude and ChatGPT?
1: You know, it's kind of like, you know, what are you going to do? You redact a lot of things. Are you seeing your business change, Mike, because of AI?
3: A little bit. But the courts in Georgia have frowned upon use of AI because AI does not have access to some of the legal portals that we have access to check case law and to check statutes and things of that nature.
1: I like the case in Mississippi. Did you hear about that one?
3: No, I did not.
1: So it's four lawyers. Two lawyers are on each side. They go inside the courtroom. The woman's a judge. The judge is a woman, rather.

0: And she says, right in the middle of the case, you know what? Forget this whole thing. Forget this whole thing. You, both sides are using AI way too much. You're citing case law that just does not exist. Okay. And so we're going to fine a couple of you $3,500 each, and you're not allowed in my courtroom for another year
1: or so. Both sides were using AI.
0: Okay, one of the lawyers contested it and said, I'm going to contest what you are saying. And he used AI in the documentations to contest it, and it was wrong again.
1: What a dummy.
2: That's what the problem is it's citing case law that doesn't exist. It's citing precedent that doesn't exist. They're citing statutes that have been either repealed or have been amended. So it's inaccurate as far as that. Now, it might give you some general ideas about to point you in the right direction.
0: Yeah.
2: So you can do your own homework about it. But other than that, it's just, it's really frowned upon, or getting frowned upon in the legal.
0: But I'll tell you, I did profession. Use it because I do have a legal issue that I'm dealing with. And I had to do a conflict check. Do you know what that is, Andrew? Mm. Before you can hire a lawyer firm, you have to say, this is who it is. This is what it's about. And we need to make sure that you don't represent anybody on the side.
1: Okay.
0: So you do what's called a conflict check. And so I had to put together a conflict check, and normally that would take at least a couple of hours. And then I did a conflict check using AI, and I had that thing done in like 5 minutes.
1: Oh, wow.
0: I mean, it was phenomenal. It was amazing. I mean, I'm just like, whoa. And then the lawyer actually called me up and said, God, that was like one of the most comprehensive conflict checks.
1: Well, thank you. I spent the last three nights putting it together.
0: It was just a lot of work. Aligner and Mercor, Mike, those are the sites that you want to check out. Roger in Chicago, Illinois. Hey there, Roger.
3: Hi, how are you doing?
0: I'm okay.
3: Well, my problem today is I have Betamax cassettes that a sea captain that I worked with had taken a lot of interesting film of towing oil rigs and support barges all over the world.
0: What year was Betamax big?
3: I think it was big in the 80s, but I don't think it ever really got big. He had money, so he wanted to buy the best, and he bought a really good recorder, a camera, and he bought 750, L750 and L500 tapes, and he stretched them out to where each tape is 3 to 4 hours.
1: Wow. I actually watched a YouTube documentary about the battle versus Betamax and VHS.
0: Oh, the porn industry made it go to VHS.
1: It's actually part of it because VHS was cheaper.
0: Yes.
1: And it doesn't matter, but Betamax was the quality, but no one cared about quality. It was mass production, and that's what won over.
0: Yes. The porn industry.
1: We don't have to keep saying porn industry.
0: I'm just telling you, that's why it won. I mean, you want to say it's because of tech and everything else, but anyway, I'm sorry. Roger, we digress.
3: All right.
0: So you have all, how many of these do you have?
3: I've got six.
0: And then I take it you want to bring them into now what we call the digital age.
3: Correct. That's correct.
1: Here's my question. Just a sidebar question, Roger. How many times have you moved since 1980?
3: Myself, I've moved maybe 6-7 times.
1: 7 times you had to take those Betamaxes.
3: No. These are my friend's tapes.
1: Oh,
3: The captain I worked with, his name is Don. Don has lived in the same spot down by Quincy, Illinois for 75, 80 years.
0: Okay.
3: He's 84 years old.
0: Okay.
3: So I'm helping him get these solved.
1: Okay, got it.
0: Gosh, so judgmental.
1: I have a Foot Locker and I have audio cassettes of when I went to radio school. And I've moved like 11 times.
0: And you keep carrying them?
1: And every time I go, what am I going to do? Well, I can't throw them away. And right back in the Foot Locker.
0: Yeah. Well, there's called Odyssey, right? Yeah,
1: I know, but I don't want to listen to myself 27 years ago.
0: So you got a couple of options. iMemories is a company that will take that and then digitize it for you.
3: I've talked to a lot of the companies, but what they tell me is because it's beta, it's more difficult. And the fact that he stretched it out, he slow motion or slowed the time down to where you can get more information on the tapes, more footage.
0: Have you talked to Capture?
3: I've not talked to Capture.
0: Might want to talk to Capture. I don't know if Legacy Box will do it. If iMemories doesn't. iMemories and that Legacy Box won't do it either. Look at Capture. Now, your other option for you to do this is that you go on eBay You buy a Betamax player, you hook it up, and you record it that way using your phone. I know you laugh, but that's what people are doing.
3: No, I just looked at eBay this morning.
0: Oh,
3: and
0: did
3: they're
0: you?
3: Like $250. I tried one that looked really good was like $350.
1: But Kim said and it. Once you're done with it, you only have eight tapes, then you just resell it.
0: Yeah. You use it and you use it. You keep all the packing material. Mm-hmm. You get everything all done, and then you put that sucker back on eBay.
1: Even if you got to pay a couple of fees, it's like you're renting it.
0: That's it. 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Hi, my name is Kim, and despite visiting 37 different countries, I'm a pretty crappy packer, but I've found a fix. I'm Kim Komando for The Current. 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All right, do this before your next trip. You're going to love it. Take pictures of all the clothing and stuff that you want to take with you. Then open your favorite AI chatbot and say, "Be my outfit strategist." And take a look at all the photos that I'm giving you and turn them into a practical outfit plan. Oh, and by the way, check the weather where I'm going and, of course, say where you go. Now, if you want 10 outfit ideas, add that too. Bingo. That's it. You're done. You can also tell it what to cut, what's missing, and which pieces will mix the best. My husband will pack one bag in 3 minutes. It'll have two pairs of swim trunks, a wool sport coat, and nothing that goes with either. The AI has its work cut out with him. And be sure to get my free newsletter. You're just going to love it at GetKim.com. 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
1: Does it help with staying alert and awake?
0: Yeah, you need that.
1: I want to give it a try.
0: Can we get him a free order over here? Need him something. Is it okay? Can we take another phone call now? Sure. Are you going to belch? Are you going to do anything else?
1: Odds are, yes.
0: Any other bodily function?
1: Let me see if I can work one up.
0: No, let's not try. Jeff in Rapid City, South Dakota. Hello there, Jeff. Welcome. What's going on with you today?
3: Hi, Kim. It's great to talk with you. I've listened to you for many years.
0: Well, thank you.
3: Yes. Well, I am a college professor. I've been a college professor for several years, and I was wondering what the opportunity would be for me to use my experience and expertise to train AI and the responses it gives to questions or scenarios. And this would also help me keep my skills sharp.
0: So what do you teach?
3: Reproductive physiology and endocrinology.
0: Ooh, those are some big words.
1: Okay. What?
0: P.E. Jim. So, Jeff, how do you feel about your students using AI?
3: It's good and it's bad. I think it can be helpful, but if they rely on it too much, I look at it as being too much of a crutch for them. They have to be able to learn the material.
0: And so how do you approach a student where you know you look at it and it's like, this is all AI. They don't even know what they're talking about.
3: Usually I can ferret that out pretty easily on an exam.
0: Well, that would be it.
1: If you get a great A on a paper and then you get a 22% on the test.
0: Something's wrong. I wasn't, I'm sorry, I wasn't feeling good that day.
1: This math ain't mathing.
0: Well, you know, here's the thing is that, you know, AI has closed a lot of doors, but it has opened so many doors. And, you know, if you have a certain skill set and especially with what you have. Now, are you also, and you have your PhD, obviously, right?
3: Correct. Okay. Yeah.
0: So you should be treating him with respect.
1: Oh, sorry, Jeff. Thanks.
0: Is that there are different places
3: with more respect than my students do.
1: Yeah, see, look.
0: That was good. That was good. So there are these places where you can go online and you can see what they're hiring, as well as companies on their sites are also looking for what we would call like AI annotators, prompt engineers, authenticators, AI ethics. They are really looking for people that have some sort of educational background and some level of experience. And so, like, for example, I've mentioned here on the show that a friend of mine, you know, works as a VC, I guess you'd say partner in New York. And they actually came to him and said, you know, we'll pay you $800 an hour if you will evaluate all of our responses about mergers and acquisitions. And then we were talking about it. He's like, I'm just giving away the playbook.
1: Mm-hmm.
0: Okay, do I really want to do that? I have another friend, his name's Fareem, who is he's waiting to get his assignment after medical school. And so instead of sitting around doing nothing, because he graduated from USC Medical School with a 4.4, little overachiever.
1: A little bit.
0: Okay.
1: Mm-hmm. Probably used AI, right, yeah. Jeff?
0: He did it by AI. And he's, you know, looking at different residency opportunities, is that he's making anywhere between $80 and $90 an hour looking at responses that AI is giving to medical questions.
1: But doesn't he think the same thing, that he is basically digging his own grave?
0: That's an interesting question. I think there is always going to be a need for the human empathy side of medicine. So you just have to know where to apply. Dana annotation.tech is one. Mercore, that may be something that you might want to look at because they're looking for science backgrounds. That's M-E-R-C-O-R. Okay. Centaur Labs, that's C-E-N-T-A-U-R Labs. That's really for biomedical. So that may also be some. So there are these specialty sites that you could actually make some extra money. So that may be something where it could be worth more money. I mean, data annotation, and when you do get your profile set up, is that you want to make sure that you list, you know, any publications, any type of research that you have in these various areas, because the more detailed information that you have, the more opportunities that are going to be put forth.
1: And you know, AI is definitely going over your resume.
0: You know, they are.
1: Of course they are.
0: You know, and with the AI interviews, you know, one of the things people are doing is they're making a mistake. Is that, see, right now, a lot of companies are doing AI interviews first, because why wouldn't they?
1: Mm-hmm.
0: And so you're talking to an avatar. And so some people are like, oh, you know, they look off to the side, they're checking their phone, because right. they're thinking, like, it doesn't matter. It's tracking everything.
1: Probably tracking it more than if it was just a person sitting on the other side of that camera.
0: And you do have to make sure that you look nice.
1: Right.
0: Do your hair, do your makeup, put a nice shirt on, pants, optional, you know, but...
1: The AI is going to call you a schlub if yes. you don't look nice.
0: No.
1: Rejected. Schlub.
0: More of the show coming up.
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0: 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All right. I wrote about this in the newsletter. And people are like, oh, Kim, you don't know what we're talking about. You know, you can actually get a one-way ticket to Europe right now for under $400.
1: Is that good? I haven't internationally traveled.
0: It's actually pretty expensive, inexpensive.
1: Okay.
0: It could be more, especially last minute. The problem is that travel from the United States to Europe is down dramatically.
1: So they're enticing you to come.
0: Yes, exactly. So if you haven't already looked at flights to Europe, I know it's last minute summer travel, go to Google Flights. There's also a site called Momondo. That's the first time I ever looked at that site.
1: And it's actually Momondo?
0: No, Momo. Momondo.
1: You don't say the Mo's 84 times like you did?
0: No.
1: All right. Momondo.
0: Anyway, you can check that out. They're not a sponsor, by the way. If you're nervous, just book anyway. Federal law gives you 24 hours to cancel most bookings, and you get a free refund.
1: Oh, nice.
0: Something to keep in mind. And for more tips like this, make sure that you get our free newsletter. Sign up right now.
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6: 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And they can help you, too. So now, let's start the show. This is Understanding Money.
5: Hello there, and welcome to another edition of Understanding Money with the Knowles Group. Matt McClure here with you, trying to keep these other guys in line, as per usual. That's my primary job, anyway. We're talking this week about summer slowdown or summer opportunity. This is one of those topics that is very apropos because you got to stay checked in to your finances, even though you might be checked out from a lot of other things in life this time of the year. We say good morning, first of all, to Danny Knowles. Hey, Danny, how's it going, sir?
7: Hey, Matt, how you doing this morning?
5: I'm doing very well, sir. I appreciate it on this. I would call it a beautiful day. We've had some storms and stuff coming through, though. I don't know what kind of, you know, maybe that's beautiful to some people.
8: Birmingham.
5: It's kind of bitty. But that voice that you just heard was Parker Knowles as well. How's it going there, Parker?
8: Pretty good. How are you today?
5: Hanging in, you know, I'm can't complain. And even if I did complain, nobody would listen. So.
8: Can't complain yet.
5: Exactly. Too early for complaints. Evan Griffith is with us also. Hey, Evan, how are you?
9: Hey, Matt, how's it going?
5: I'm doing very well, sir. And we've also got a special guest here with us this time around, Todd Pierce out of North Carolina. Hey, Todd, how are you?
10: Hey, good morning, Matt. How are you? Thanks for having me today.
5: Yeah, doing very well. Appreciate you joining us. Well, as we get started here, tell the folks just a little bit about yourself since it's your first time on the show.
10: So I'm actually here from Charlotte, North Carolina, just visiting the Knowles Group and checking some things out. Been with doing what I'm doing for about 25 years.
5: Very good.
10: And excited to be on the show.
5: Awesome. Yeah. Now, these, if you're going to learn a thing or two, I can't think of better guys to learn from. So there you go. I am glad to have you here on the show. I know we all are as well. And I wanted to say, as we get started here to the listeners, thank you so much for listening to the show. You know, without you, we don't have a show to begin with. So it means a whole lot that you are tuning in, whether you're listening on the radio in the great state of Alabama or wherever you get your podcasts. You can also listen to the show. And any of those favorite podcast apps that you might have, subscribe there, leave us a nice rating. We'd really appreciate it. You can also go to the website. It's thenoelsgroup.com. 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You know, summer season is kind of when your financial plan needs you the most here. And so connect with the Knowles Group, schedule that no obligation consultation, and discover how, you know, staying financially engaged could really protect your retirement for decades to come. All right. So, Danny, we've got given sort of the very broad overview. Tell the folks what we're going to be talking about as we kind of get into the show here.
7: Yeah, we got five topics this week that we're going to hit. We're rolling into the summer months, so this is our summer show. Why financial planning often stalls in the summer. Most people break down psychology-wise and they check out. So we're going to talk about how to get you back in tune during the summer months. Market volatility does not have a summer break and why the summer records continue to soar. Then we have estate planning, reminding before vacation season on what to do. The cost of ignoring them can fall on the people's loved ones. And then we have a basic talk about insurance checkup. And then why early planning lowers holiday stress. Start planning in January or start planning now for next year.
5: Yeah, you got to start early if you want to lower that stress. And there's actually some stats to back that up that actually works. So we'll talk about that in a bit as well. All right. So as we kick things off here, a little financial wisdom and inspiration for our conversation. Parker has our quote of the week.
11: And now for some financial wisdom. It's time for the quote of the week.
8: Yeah, a quote from Robert Kiyosaki this week, and he says, more important than the how we achieve financial freedom is the why. Find your reasons why you want to be free and wealthy.
5: So, so great there. And Robert Kiyosaki always with a lot of great words of inspiration for us. And I know that, Parker, you're just disappointed that Chandler was not here this week to have to pronounce Robert Kiyosaki.
8: Oh, I know. When I was marking the script up, I was like, oh, God, this would have been a good one this week. If you could throw like a Polish name in there next week for him, that'd be awesome. He's down at the beach with my sister-in-law.
5: Oh, gotcha. I gotcha. Okay. Well, he's got an excuse. But yeah, so just because of that, next time around, I'll find a name with like no vowels in it at all.
8: That'd be awesome.
5: We'll do it.
9: I'm sure he'll really appreciate that.
5: Yes. Oh, yes. Very much so. But talking about, you know, Chandler being at the beach, summertime is here. I mean, people are vacationing. People are traveling kind of all over the place and kind of relaxing some, checking out. But Evan, I mean, it's a time when you don't really need to let your financial plans kind of take a back seat. You want to at least make some kind of effort to stay engaged, right?
9: Yeah, absolutely. So the first topic today is why this stalls in the summer, why your financial plan stalls in the summer. We get distracted in the summer. Grandkids are over. Kids are at camps or they're at home, they're out of school. You've got to take care of them. That financial plan is going to take a back seat to your everyday personal life. And research shows that the warm months trigger a well-documented set of psychological and behavioral patterns that lead many people to mentally check out from their financial planning. And for those near or in retirement, that pause can carry a very, very real price tag. Now, the big picture is that summer acts as a powerful psychological temporal landmark, a mental fresh start that prompts people to treat financial disciplines as less urgent and prioritize present moment enjoyment over the future of their financial security. The longer daylight hours, measurability boosts serotonin and dopamine levels, but summer can also be a time when people risk overspending and neglecting their budgeting or financial planning.
8: I know that's right.
9: Yeah, no, and I've been victim to it in this first couple of weeks. I'm like, man, I got to reel it back in.
8: Yep.
10: Yeah, and it makes a lot of sense if you just think about how people psychologically get during summer, where they start to just procrastinate on different types of things. And finance is it's kind of a well-documented seasonal behavior pattern where there's studies that confirm that during summer times, people with higher procrastination tendencies, they're more likely to, you know, kind of pay attention to their wills and their trusts and certain documents for their retirement plans. But as people get close to retire, even if you're a near retiree, a short summer pause and not paying attention can delay decisions. You know, thinking about, especially if you're getting close to RMD age, or maybe you're doing Roth conversions and you're not considering, you know, Medicare and the IRMA consequences of that. So just doing those reviews and staying on top of it can really, you know, prevent consequences down the road.
8: For sure.
7: Yeah, a couple of key factors and figures that you might want to keep in mind is recent research shows that American plans to spend 13% more on summer travel than previous year. So most people try to scale back, but most people are spending more based upon their plans. A peer review study found that financial procrastination is significantly less likely to prepare for wills, trust, and overall planning. And so another study that we looked at, the study in behavioral financial confirms that breaking complex financial tasks into smaller, manageable steps can be more effective tool than trying to overwhelm yourself by doing a full plan at one time. So focus here is to really focus on a mid-year checkup, like Todd said, about the IRMA and the Medicare.
8: Yeah, and we kind of talked about this on our last show, or was it a couple of weeks ago? Exactly what Danny said about breaking these larger, kind of more daunting, complicated tasks up into smaller bits. So just like Todd and Danny were talking about, you're going to want to look at what your RMD status is looking like. You're going to want to consult with someone who is an expert in Medicare. We've got a few of those on staff here, you know, for things like Roth conversions and how that's going to tie in to your IRMA costs for Medicare, how it's going to affect your Social Security more broadly. It's a lot more complex than just your, you know, marginal income tax rate and how much tax you're going to pay on a Roth conversion. And if you kind of zone out in, you know, June, July, August, when it's hot as Hades and you just want to go to the beach, that can really put you in a disadvantageous position when the end of the year rolls around. And just like Danny was saying, these summer spending patterns that really feel harmless while you're in the middle of it, that can really set you back and compound, because every dollar that you are depleting from your retirement accounts ahead of time, or every dollar that you are not saving, is a dollar that's not compounding year over year. And the psychological pull towards present moment enjoyment in the summer is real. It's documented. It's consistent across demographics, age, race, wealth level, which means that a plan put in place before summer arrives, again, that's focused on small, achievable, measurable goals, naturally softens the harshness that you feel when you're relying on just your willpower, just, you know, gritting your teeth and not spending any money. And having the underlying understanding of why financial discipline is important gives you the self-awareness to protect against the summer overspending the planning opportunity that it truly can be.
9: And by no means are we saying don't spend your hard-earned money. We're just emphasizing the need for a plan and the dedication you need to stick to it throughout the year. A trusted financial professional is your greatest ally in staying on track during these summer months, and a scheduled mid-year check-in can keep your goals firmly on course while still leaving you plenty of room to enjoy this great season. You may have the grandkids for a couple of weeks. You may be taking the kids to camp and then going off on vacation. It's your life. You should be able to live it, but you also want to live within that plan and stay on track and not let it get out of control.
8: Yeah, we want to make sure you can keep living it at your standard of living for 25, 30, 35 more years into retirement.
10: Yeah. And that's right. I mean, it's like kind of like Evan just said, you know, you don't, it's not just saying don't spend any money at all and, you know, live like a hermit and, you know, don't have any fun ever. You may be able to spend more than somebody else might be able to spend. 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So don't let, you know, the sunshine of the summer months lead to some financial fog here. 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N-O-L-E-S. 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Make sure that your retirement plan is staying on track, not just in the cooler months or not just, you know, when things are, I guess you sort of mentally can focus more on finances, I guess just sort of naturally. Make it just a little bit of an effort right now, and that can go a long way in the future toward some big long-term success for you. And there are a lot of market swings that can happen in the summertime and can really affect your retirement income as well. And here's the thing, you know, just because maybe you're like Chandler, you're relaxing on the beach, that does not mean that the markets are doing the same. The summer months really have historically been pretty unpredictable periods for investors and, you know, retirees drawing income from their portfolios as well. And Todd, that volatility really carries a lot of real and lasting consequences, right?
9: Yeah. And when you look at the overall big picture, especially if you're paying attention to the S&P 500, you'll notice that historically, May through October, you know, there are some changes during that period of time compared to November through April of the following year, where about 6.3% higher versus 3% in the summer months. So that seasonal gap, if you're not paying attention, can kind of sneak up and bite you sometimes. August and September historically are the weakest back-to-back months for the S&P. And the only consecutive months with average negative returns. And I think if we've learned anything, it's, you know, that success leaves clues, history repeats itself. And just by being aware or working with someone that, you know, is constantly in it and is aware of what's going on as a retiree, the market volatility creates what planners call sequence of returns risk. And losing money at the beginning of a retirement has a drastically different effect than at the end of the retirement. So during those income drawing years, you know, you really want to pay attention to how long your money is going to last and just kind of avoid some of those pitfalls. And I think the biggest thing is just making sure that you're working with somebody that, you know, the left hand and the right hand know what's going on or kind of understand how all these pieces work together. You know, sometimes the most effective response is to ensure that your financial plan just has the right protective structure in place before volatility shows up. And, you know, and for me, it's really about if the income plan is set properly, then what goes on in the middle with the market doesn't always hurt as much because there's a structure and there's a plan in place dealing with volatility. And I think that's really where working with someone like the Knowles Group kind of ties it all together for you.
7: Well, thanks for that pitch, Todd.
9: Hey, man.
7: Save Matt.
9: Hey, man, you're good at what you do.
8: This show does not air in North Carolina. Don't worry.
9: I know. It's all right.
7: For that pitch.
9: Hey, we all work together, man.
7: Hey, let me lay some facts and figures on you. Historical data on the S&P going back to 1945 shows a long-term performance for May through October period has averaged at about a 2%, well below the near 7% gain from November through April stretch, according to some data cited by the Economic Times. Morningstar research suggests that a 3.9% is higher, high safe starting withdrawal rate from 2026 retirees that's seeking consistent inflation adjustment spending over 30 years. That's a lot of words right there. Retirement period for 90% probability of success. You remember a couple of weeks ago, we talked about the effect of going from a 4% to a 4.5 to a 4.8% withdrawal based on the new study. So this is kind of coinciding with our show a couple of weeks ago. However, the S&P 500 had generated an average annual return of about 10% since its inception in 1957. What does that mean? Investors who repeatedly sold in May to avoid the summer volatility significantly underperformed for the rest of the year. Vanguard Research confirms that withdrawal rates of 3.5 to 4 can support a retirement income for 30 years plus, a range that can be stressed by poorly timing and response to seasonal market volatility. Like I said, our show 3 weeks ago, we had a whole show on this right here, so it'd probably be good to go back and listen to the podcast on this if you haven't listened to that. Evan?
9: Yeah, and this is a big deal because when you're drawing retirement income from your portfolio during this market downturn that we're referring to, it may force you to sell assets at lowered prices just to cover your living expenses. And that's a move that permanently limits your portfolio's ability to recover over time. Now, moving cash at the wrong moment is one of the most common emotional reactions to volatility, and it can cost investors the rebounds that historically follow peak fear periods in the market. Retirees who keep 1 to 3 years of essential spending in cash or short-term instruments are far better positioned to weather summer market swings without disrupting their long-term investment strategy.
12: Yeah, and this avoiding an emotional response to volatility, especially during this period of the year when we historically see a bit of a summer slump. Avoiding a knee-jerk emotional reaction is one of the, to my mind, main benefits of having a financial advisor on your team, because it's our job to say, hey, keep the faith.
9: Take a breath.
12: You have not realized any of these losses yet, and you don't realize a loss until you sell. Of course, that doesn't mean that if we're looking at the market and what the market is doing, and if we see something structural, that we're not going to make adjustments. But there is a difference in responding to a structural problem like a 2008 versus
9: a fear jerk.
12: Yeah, versus a knee jerk to a correction, like, for example, in April. I think Danny can correct me if I'm wrong here, but out of our hundreds of clients, I think we had less than five who made us move them to cash during the April slump. But seasonal market patterns should motivate you to review your asset allocation and keep yourself informed about what your plan has your investments allocated to and what the purpose is of all of that. So you can review what your income sources are, where your liquidity buckets are, how much runway you've got before this summer spending that we've been talking about really comes into full force. This should happen before, not after, volatility rattles you. And this is really where stress testing also helps. We sit down with you quarterly, semi-annually reviews, and we'll stress test your plan and say, hey, you're okay during volatility because we've tested this portfolio in dozens, hundreds, thousands of market scenarios, and we know that it can weather that kind of storm.
9: Quite literally thousands of scenarios.
12: Yeah,
10: exactly. And I mean, you know, as we've shown here, as we talked about, markets don't slow down for the summer months like we do, but your plan can actually be built to, as we were just saying, withstand that volatility, as you know, withstand those thousands of possible scenarios that could potentially happen. So I would encourage you, give a call to the Knowles Group, 205-602-5065, 205-602-5065. That's a call directly to Danny Knowles, by the way. You're not calling some like call center somewhere where, you know, you press one for this and dial three for this and all of that stuff. It's actually directly to Danny Knowles. Or you can go online to the website as well, if that's more your speed, the new and improved KnowlesGroup.com. 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N-O-L-E-S is how you spell Knowles. 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And Danny, give folks, you know, the kind of, I think, pretty natural place to talk about this. If they do reach out, if they call the number, go to the website and decide to meet with you all, what's that process kind of like when people do reach out after listening to the show?
7: Well, it's pretty easy. Excuse me. We start off with a phone conversation, and we do a quick phone interview, just seeing where you're sitting. 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You may not have any gaps in your plan, but we look at the gaps and see if there's any opportunity for us to help you from a tax savings standpoint, if you're missing income opportunity, or you have exposed yourself to additional risk. We help you uncover those blind spots.
12: Yeah, and after we've identified these blind spots or these gaps, we'll build a clear, personalized strategy, and you'll walk away with a straightforward, easy to understand, written in plain English recommendation guide. 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We answer every question along the way. 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
13: Yeah, definitely not a set it and forget it type situation here. 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You can take the first step towards a more confident and, importantly, more secure retirement as well. All right, so middle of the year time here, and we're kind of referring to it as the 60-day sweet spot where you can make some small moves with big long-term payoffs. And, you know, you don't need, I think we talked about this on a couple of episodes ago, you don't need kind of a big dramatic financial overhaul to move the needle on your retirement security. There's just a handful of kind of strategic mid-year steps that you can take right now, say June, July time, that can have an outsized positive impact on your taxes, your healthcare costs, and your retirement income for years down the road, right, Parker?
12: Yeah, absolutely. So I want to hit a few kind of tax related points right up front. By June, July, you've got enough of a coherent picture. You have enough of the year's history to assess what your income picture is going to look like, what your overall tax situation is going to look like. And it gives you enough time to take that understanding and make meaningful adjustments before December closes the window on the tax year. So things like withholding, or even if you're considering a Roth conversion, the mid-year is a really strong window for evaluating whether or not that makes sense. Whether or not it's going to be sustainable to convert a medium to large amount while staying within your current tax bracket, it's generally very clear at the mid-year and towards the end of the year, like November, December. But when you start getting November, December for Roth conversions, you're really up against the wire. And of course, whenever we're considering this, you know, we don't give tax advice ourselves. So I want to make sure anytime I talk about tax like this that I say we work hand in glove with your CPA, your tax attorney, your tax preparer. Doesn't matter if you've just got a guy down at H&R Block. We'll work with them to make sure that we're not going to blow out your tax brackets. But as we were talking about a second ago, rebalancing your portfolio at mid-year, making sure that your asset allocation is kind of up to snuff, still matches your risk tolerance and your income needs after months of market movement that may have silently shifted your exposure. So we just want to make sure that you're not overexposed to one sector, one industry versus another. obviously, tech has been extremely volatile this year. Certain stocks have been extremely volatile this year. Huge ups, huge downs. And we don't want your portfolio to be too overexposed in any one of those. Reviewing your IRMA income threshold now gives you critical months to make adjustments to your modified adjusted gross income before year end. And that protects your Medicare cost for years down the road. A lot of people don't realize the lasting effect that really high IRMAs can have. And we're talking, you know, if you max that out, we're talking thousands of dollars over a couple of years. That is really unnecessary with proper planning. And lastly, we've talked about this before today, but required minimum distributions that have not been taken yet should be assessed at mid-year. So this allows more flexible tax planning because you do have to take taxes out of those, or it's a taxable event. But it also gives us time to say, hey, maybe we're going to want to do a qualified charitable distribution here. You know, if we're looking at your tax picture, you want to do a conversion, or your income is looking like it's going to be high, you're going to be close on a tax bracket. You know, we say we might take your RMD of 10, 15, 20,000, split it up more than one charity, your church. And mid-year is a really great time to take a look at that.
10: Yeah, and when you think about what you're saying, Parker, it's really about, does the left hand know what the right hand is doing?
12: 100%.
10: And understanding the timing of those things. I mean, if you look at Fidelity, identifies that Roth conversions as one of the most important mid-year money moves for people or retirees in 2026, given the potential for the tax changes that are coming up. And again, it's not should I do it or not do it. It's, is the timing right to do it, even when it comes to decisions like Social Security, which is a question that we get asked all the time. Should I take it now? Should I take it early? You know, is it going to be there? But it's not so much is what's right for you, because the timing of that benefit, if I do take it early and then maybe something happens, life doesn't go the way that it's supposed to go, right? That could affect one of the spouses. And most retirees, they still claim Social Security benefit early, even though if you can put together a strategy that allows you to wait, that Social Security is going to compound 8% year over year, you know, and that's risk-free return. And nothing else really matches that when it comes to Social Security. So it's an important decision. And the timing of that is really important. Kiplinger actually estimates that, you know, if you do take it early, you can permanently reduce a lifetime income, especially when those dollars are needed the most. If life happens and a spouse passes away prematurely, and because I took it earlier and I was a higher earner, that had an impact on my spouse. So
12: for
10: it is
12: decades.
10: Important.
12: To, yeah,
10: for decades. Forever. Yeah, for yeah. the rest of your life.
9: And kind of to bounce off of that, Morningstar has done some research on safe withdrawal rates, and they found that flexible dynamic withdrawal strategies consistently allow retirees to withdraw more than the traditional 4% rule while maintaining a high probability of not running out of money, which everybody loves to do that. Who wants to run out of money? But retirees who maintain 1 to 3 years of essential spending in cash or high quality short-term instruments can navigate that market volatility without being forced to sell equities at inopportune times, protecting both your income and your long-term growth and your stress levels.
7: Well, before I jump into my section, Todd and I sat in on a case last night, and we looked at a case through our Rock Capital software. And when, before we started doing the plan, they had a 63% chance of having 63% of their income guaranteed for the rest of their life. After we did our planning, Todd and I discovered that we grew them from a 63 to a 31%. 32% increase to 95% chance that they would have 95% guaranteed income and their plan would be funded 100%. So they would their plan would outlive them. So when we sat down and looked at you, just like in our educational seminar, we talk a lot of things. We're doing our educational seminars right now in the mid-year, and we look at your tax position, covering capital gains that you've taken so far, and the remaining of your Roth conversion, and your IRMA brackets. Todd keeps hitting on that. And given the opportunity that simply are not available to waiting to the end of the year, you don't want to get to December, like Todd said earlier, have RMD hitting you in the face, looking to do a conversion. We had a client come in the last week of last year wanting to do a Roth conversion, and we had to put it in overdrive.
12: Yeah, sweating bullets.
7: Yeah, yeah. I mean, so you can't wait to the last minute to maximize your tax efficiency. Other things that we look at is mid-year adjustments to your portfolio. Well, we don't do mid-year portfolio things here. We adjust your portfolio every 30 to 90 days. So we manage that portfolio constantly. We're looking at income timing, your qualified charitable distributions. When can you do this? This year, there's a $55,000 additional deposit that you can make to a charitable trust and take income from that and still manage it. Why aren't you utilizing that? And for near retirees, mid-year is the right time to reassess your investment strategy as you're transferring accumulation to income distribution. If you don't have a pension plan, get with us because we help you create a pension plan. Right, Todd? Todd and our firm does that every day. Right, Evan?
9: Yeah, every day.
7: We're masters at it. Parker?
12: Yeah, and if you're waiting until the end of the year, just like Danny was saying, with their client who approached us last week of December last year, you know, stuff like that, it's possible. And we certainly don't want to give the impression that it's impossible to make quick moves like that, but it's definitely a suboptimal position. Cause then we've got to, you know, like I was saying earlier, we've got to worry about getting your CPA on the phone. We've got to worry about collecting all of this information that really we need to make sure that we're doing the right thing. Roth conversions
9: cannot be undone.
12: Yeah, they can't be undone. And they're not something you do off the cuff without looking into the information in depth. And this also goes for things like qualified charitable distributions out of your RMDs, or, you know, even some, we have a very small handful of clients who like to take, you know, their annual withdrawal amounts, but all at once rather than splitting it up monthly, just their ordinary living expenses, and waiting until the end of the year to do that, or even really past the beginning of the year, puts people in a situation where we're looking at blowing out tax brackets, blowing out Irma. And we talk about Irma a lot this show. Do you know the brackets and the dollar amounts off the top of your head, or
10: yeah, I mean, well,
12: at least the order of magnitude? Because yeah, I really don't.

0: with a couple not long ago. And just because, you know, they're someone that they was, that they were working with, didn't kind of understand how that went between the two of them. They were paying $12,000 a year additionally for just Irma alone on Medicare Part B. And then there's Medicare Part D, which was adding in another $2,000 a year at the highest level. And he was at an event that I was doing, and he stood up, and when I was talking about it, he was like pointing, he's like, he's like, you know, I'm paying, we're both paying that, and we could have avoided that. Why didn't they tell me? And I'm like, look, it's just, you know, they just didn't know. It wasn't in their wheelhouse.
1: Yeah.
0: That's where working with somebody that understands it.
1: Yeah. That has both the left hand and the right hand under one roof.
0: Correct.
1: You know,
0: understands.
1: Well, yeah. With that advisor they were talking about, they would have had to have gone and seen that advisor. They would have had to gone and seen, you know, a Medicare focused right. firm, and having it all unified or as close to unified as possible in one place, having an office that'll coordinate with, you know, your Medicare planning side, your estate planning attorney, your CPA, you know, your business attorney. If you have a business, we run into that all the time. Yeah. You know, having seen a bunch of specialized situations for a bunch of specialized types of clients.
0: That's where you get into truly holistic planning exactly. too. When, you know, you're dealing with somebody that understands all those different components and yeah. can give you the strategy around it.
1: Yeah. Otherwise, your outcomes may not necessarily be bad, but not as good as they could be.
0: Maybe not optimal.
1: Not optimal.
2: You want solid outcomes and you want solid income in retirement as well. And see what I did there. But yeah, no, I mean, as you guys are talking about, the moves that people make now can have long lasting and long term impacts. It's not just folks, you know, affecting what happens today or maybe what happens, you know, 20, 30 years from now. It's that in between time as well. So you got to really be focused on all of it. And the Knowles Group can help you do that. 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You can also go online. The website is theknowlesgroup.com. And N-O-L-E-S is how you spell Knowles. No cost, no obligation, no reason to wait for that mid-year retirement review. All right. So you guys remember the old, it was the old credit card slogan, don't leave home without it.
1: Yeah,
2: from back in the day. Don't leave home without these. We've got some estate planning essentials before you leave home for vacation season here. And Evan's going to kick us off with this part of the conversation.
3: Yeah. So I know I always make a list before I go on a trip of everything that I'm potentially going to need. So, you know, you got your hotel reservations, your packing list, your itineraries, but one of the most critical, important pre-vacation tasks consistently gets skipped. And that's confirming that your estate plan is current and accessible before you leave. That could be the most meaningful thing you do before your trip, because every estate plan should confirm that, one, you have a healthcare directive, a HIPAA authorization, and POAs, power of attorneys, are current and accessible before any significant travel, because an emergency away from home can quickly expose dangerous legal gaps in your protection. And that's just something you can't necessarily predict. You just have to be prepared for the worst. And beneficiary designations on retirement accounts, life insurance policies, certain bank accounts legally override whatever your will says, making their accuracy one of the most consequential and most commonly overlooked areas of estate planning for retirees.
0: Yeah. I mean, having something like a financial power of attorney gives someone the legal authority to make financial decisions for you. And you do want to make sure you have this in place before life starts to happen. Remember that none of us are attorneys and we're not giving legal advice at this time. But the CFPB specifically recommends consulting with a lawyer just to ensure that, you know, your document is properly drafted, it's in effect before any period of extended absence. And AARP also notes that, you know, if your power of attorney is more than a few years old and you have moved, or if your property you own is in multiple states, or, you know, have different scenarios like that, it is well worth your time to just review and potentially update all those documents before you start traveling. You know, you're out of the country, you're doing something, life happens, and next thing you know, oh, well, this wasn't done properly. And it's something that's, you know, easily overlooked, but is important to pay attention to.
4: A couple of things. Evan, being in here with our Right Capital, when we do sit down with clients and we design their plan and we put their part, and they have power of attorneys, they have trust, they have wills, we have a component within our Right Capital, right, Evan, that we can go in there.

0: called the vault. It's double encrypted that we can put all of these items in here, and then they're at your fingertips. They're at your family's fingertips. They're at your spouse's fingertips. That if something, God forbid, something happened and you became incapacitated, we have the ability to do what? Move that out, add it to your accounts, and help your family manage that crisis time. Another thing that ARP says is it advises anyone that's 18 years or older that should have a power of attorney in place, and retirees who own property in multiple states, including vacation home, should have the same situation. When Parker and my sons went to school, I had them to sign a health power of attorney that they gave me authorization to make health decisions for them. It's a free thing. And if you have kids going to college in the fall, give us a call. We'll sit down and get that document signed.
1: Yeah.
0: And
1: get you set up with an attorney who can.
0: Well,
1: who
0: if it needs notary, all it is, I have the document.
1: The state publishes
0: it. Yeah. And notarize it. So if something happens to your kid while he's there and he's overage, we can help facilitate that medical need. You know, everybody has kids starting in school in the fall. So, Evan, what you got to say about
2: it? Yeah, well, and I do want to say that does give a lot of moms especially peace of mind. I know my mom was freaking out when I went to college. I'm the oldest, so having that health POA would have been a great thing for her to have. And I do kind of want to go back to the right capital that you mentioned earlier, because not only do we have the vault to put all those important documents in, but when we're making plans in right capital, we're automatically factoring in healthcare costs based off of national averages, depending on gender, age, location, things of that nature. And that is not just us giving a buffer for in case something happens. That's us dedicating actual dollars to potential healthcare costs and making sure that those are accessible to you in the event of an accident or some other healthcare emergency. Now, the AARP policy book on estate planning documents notes that beneficiary designations are among the most important and most frequently mismanaged elements of any estate plan, particularly after major life events such as, you know, marriage, divorce, death of a beneficiary. I can't tell you how many people we've set up new accounts for that are existing clients, and they say, I ask, do you want to have the same beneficiaries that you do on your brokerage account? And they'll say, well, who are they? I'm like, you should probably know who your beneficiaries are, but also half the time it'll be wrong and they'll want to change something. We need to keep people on top of that and understand that you need to manage your beneficiaries and make sure that they're up to date and in line with your wishes. Now, estate planning experts at the University of Wisconsin recommend reviewing advance directives, power of attorneys for health and finance, and beneficiary designations as a routine checklist before any extended travel period, which is exactly what we've been saying this whole time.
1: Yeah, and without having a robust plan of this nature, not just an estate plan, but a healthcare directive, as Danny was talking about. And that's not just something that applies to a kid going to school. This is something that's important for spouses to have on one another, or if you have an aging parent who frankly could go downhill at the drop of a hat. It's important to have these legal documents set up ahead of time, because medical professionals may legally not be able to honor your wishes depending on what's going on or what needs to happen or what you'd like to happen. Every state is different. Your family may face agonizing, irreversible decisions without any input or guidance from you. And a complete estate plan includes far more than just a will. Before any major trip, one of those major life events Evan was talking about, it's worth confirming that you have a durable financial power of attorney, an advance healthcare directive, up-to-date beneficiary designations on any accounts that you've had, including bank accounts. People forget about bank accounts all the time. They can have beneficiaries, and it's important to make sure that that stuff is updated. And it's also important to note, just because you have a healthcare power of attorney on someone does not mean that you have a financial power of attorney. We ran into this just recently with a client whose mother declined really quickly, was really unable to make any decisions for herself. She had a healthcare power of attorney on her mother, but she was really, it was very difficult to be able to make financial decisions. She had to appear before a probate court. It was very expensive to get a pretty emergency kind of feel power of attorney. And all that heartache and hardship can be prevented ahead of time.
3: And in just, you know, reviewing your estate plan before summer travel, it you know, it actually just makes good sense. And think about it almost as like, you know, an act of love for the people, you know, that God forbid something happens that are going to have to deal with your affairs, in giving them some clarity and direction when, you know, the worst thing that they have to do, like he was just saying, is, you know, trying to get through red tape and world is falling apart and all these things have happened. So just having a financial and legal team, you know, at your services, they can complete most estate plan reviews, you know, that are necessary to keep updates, far less time than you would spend packing for vacation, and the peace of mind, you know, that it just gives you as an investment that pays dividends every single day that you're away. And it's just anticipating, right? It's working with people that understand, that are anticipating, hey, life is going to happen and let's make sure you're ready. God forbid it happens at an opportune time, the wrong way.
1: Yeah, and all of this really seems to happen to people who are not well prepared for it at the wrong time, in the wrong way. Oftentimes the worst of the worst.
3: Yeah, we see it so much. I had a client not long ago who was diagnosed with like a rapid onset Alzheimer's, and the kids weren't really involved, and all of a sudden they were, and we had talked about this, and then, you know, they chose not to do anything. And all of a sudden the daughter comes in and trying to get through the red tape, like you were talking about. And it's just time consuming.
1: Yeah. Danny ran into this exact issue, with his mother, my grandmother.
3: Yeah.
1: She had not kept her power of attorneys updated, and
0: she had no power of attorney. So she definitely didn't keep it updated.
1: Yeah. And she, got dementia from anesthesia from a surgery. So it was literally overnight. And so he had to, you know, thankfully we know an attorney here who wrote a power of attorney in less than 24 hours, had it hand delivered to our office, but it was not cheap and there was a high barrier to getting that done. And that really could have been, you know, it was difficult for him to make medical decisions and, you know, pay immediately for her care like that, because he couldn't make financial decisions for her.
3: What they say, proper planning prevents poor performance.
1: 100%. Failing to plan is planning to fail.
3: There you go.
1: Yeah. Long and short of it is plan properly.
4: Yeah, I think you got to. I mean, you know, and folks, if any of this opens your eyes about, oh, do I even know who my beneficiaries are? Like Evan was saying a minute ago, like, do I know who they are? Do I know how to get them updated? Do I even know that some of my plans or policies or whatever could have beneficiaries? Maybe I didn't designate those in the beginning. Let me make sure that all of that's taken care of. Well, the folks who can help you do all of that kind of thing and more are at the Knowles Group. The KnowlesGroup.com is the website. Knowles is how you spell Knowles. You can also call them 205-602-5065. That's 205-602-5065. And speaking of, like, you know, coverage and policies and things, maybe some of these policies that you have, insurance policies, that is, they might be collecting dust. And it's another important thing to kind of use this mid-year period, Danny, as kind of a place to just sort of review any insurance coverage and see what you can uncover there.
0: One of the most craziest things that I ever think about is every year at annual enrollment, Todd and everybody goes through an annual enrollment for their benefits. Most people spend less than 20 minutes every year on their annual enrollment, which includes their life insurance, how much life insurance their company's providing them, how much additional life insurance they can purchase, and viewing the beneficiaries, less than 15 or 20 minutes. So one of the things that you got to get out of the habit of doing is spending once a year, just reviewing your insurance. You've got to look at that probably on a quarterly basis. Again, I hate to keep saying this, but under our Right Capital software, where we track your legacy, we review your life insurance with you every time that we make a call with you or we sit down with you. It is important. A mid-year insurance checkup is one of the most straightforward and highest return steps that you can do to protect your family's financial security. You know, because your life has a financial value. If you're making $100,000 a year, your financial value is 10 times, 15 times, 20 times that, you know, $2 million. You know, you have to look at that financial checkup.
1: I think you're getting kickbacks from Right Capital.
2: I know. Right Capital commercial out here.
0: Some people have life insurance that comes in here that we met with a client yesterday that had a life insurance that she bought in the 90s.
1: Yeah.
0: She said, I'm just paying the premiums. I don't know the beneficiary or the benefits. So we had to go through that whole process. She said, I think it's $500,000. Well, when we got it, they had reduced it down because of her age to $250,000. So don't tell your spouse, hey, I got $500,000 at work, and all of a sudden you get
1: less. Yeah. And
0: mm-hmm.
1: you know, what life insurance you may have bought in the 80s or the 90s, it may have been what you thought was enough in the 80s or the 90s, but we've had a little bit of inflation since 1990.
2: A little
1: bit of inflation. So that benefit may not hit the same as it did.
0: The life insurance is the cornerstone of your legacy plan.
1: Yeah, for real. And another thing that's important to consider here is long-term care insurance, or at least a life insurance policy that can help take the edge off those costs. I mean, we're talking about, something that can eat tens, hundreds of thousands of dollars into the most well-funded retirement plans.
3: It's the number one thing that we deal with a lot of the times.
1: Yep.
3: And I think it's important just to remember that over the next 20 something years, you're talking close to 80, 85 million people that are turning 65 and going on to these services, and we're living longer than we've ever lived before. So what is $8,000 to $10,000 a month today in 15 to 18 years is $18,000 a month. And remember, Medicare doesn't cover these things.
1: Yeah.
3: So planning for it early it's a really big deal. It's the number one thing that I see, that can be prevented with just a little bit of proper
1: planning. 100%. And it will wreck a retirement plan and you'll leave nothing for your beneficiaries, especially if you're in a state, like Alabama, that has very restrictive Medicaid rules that can help, and nobody wants to end up in a state funded home like that. It's a necessity for a lot of people, but if you can plan properly to avoid that, that's definitely something that we're going to want to do.
3: Yeah. Don't spend all of your wealth on your health.
0: That's correct.
1: I like that. Yeah.
0: And why does that matter? Because here's the reason why it matters. A policy that you purchased when you were 55 years old may be working or may not be aligned within your current plan when you're 68 years old. Reviewing it now can either confirm it still serves a purpose or that it's revealed gaps or you're overpaying for something that you don't really need. You could be paying premiums on coverage that you've outgrown. You may also be significantly underinsured. If your estate's grown to $5 million and you got a $50,000 policy, how's that going to help your family? For Medicare beneficiaries, a mid-year income review can help you anticipate whether your 2026 income is on track to trigger a higher IRMA charge, like Todd has said several times through this right here. Failure to review your life insurance beneficiary designations is one of the most significant, common, and most correctable financial planning errors in existing. It takes only minutes to fix that. Your insurance portfolio is a living layer of your financial plan. In summer, surprisingly, it's the ideal time to do that. Real quick, we had a client riding down the road on a horse. The horse reared up, threw him off the horse, crushed his head. 3 days later, he died. His beneficiaries were three wives back.
1: Oh, God.
3: Wow.
0: His son, he had a $1.1 million in his 401k and $500,000 of life insurance. And the son had to petition the court to become the beneficiary.
3: Yeah, that's tough to overchange too. Beneficiary designation.
1: Yeah. Yeah.
0: It was three wives back.
1: Three wives
3: back. She may have.
1: that's some Nick Cannon behavior.
3: Oh my gosh.
0: Take the case that we just did last month, uh-huh. February, when our client died.
1: Mm-hmm.
0: There was multi-beneficiaries, and one of the beneficiary had passed away.
1: Yeah, so, and we're talking wives, ex-girlfriends, ex-wives.
0: I mean, it was a cluster, and we had to work through it. And the sad thing about it, I had sent him the change of beneficiary form four times.
3: Yeah.
4: Lord. Well, yeah, it's important to make sure that you keep track of those things. Like, obviously, especially with those big life changes, contact the Knowles Group. It's thenowlesgroup.com. N-O-L-E-S is how you spell Knowles. And get those all reviewed. Make sure everything is in line with the way your life is today, not the way that it was, 20, 30 years ago, that kind of thing. Well, a couple minutes here left in the show, guys, and I want to just hit the high points here. It's kind of people may think that it's kind of early to start thinking about the holidays. But, Christmas in July July is a thing, and we're almost to July, right? So, but what we can do is actually, Todd, start now. You could actually give your December self a big gift if you start planning now for the holiday season.
3: Yeah, it's not a bad idea. It's not like walking into Walmart and seeing the Halloween decorations, you know. In,
1: oh, that's so jarring in
3: it
1: August.
3: It drives me nuts.
1: Yeah.
3: But your financial plan is a little bit different. So, you know, thinking about the holidays in June or July is one thing, but the financial data tells a clear and consistent story that people who arrive in January with their savings intact and their stress levels manageable, they're almost always the ones who started their planning just a little bit early. So, you know, 6 months out before the end of the year, start thinking about what needs to be done. What are the expenses, contributions?
1: Yeah. Throw $100 here, $100 there. You know, just back in a savings account, or as my mom would say, put it in an envelope.
3: Yeah. And if you're RMD age, preparing for those, like we talked about early, yeah. I mean, more than half of American consumers now begin their holiday shopping in October. I think it's just because, you know, we're conditioned earlier and earlier and earlier every year. But according to data from the National Retail Federation, the trend that reflects growing recognition that late planning carries, you know, a really big financial cost down the road. Summer months also represent a natural and, you know, traditionally underutilized window for establishing a holiday savings goal. And the best thing you can really do is just automate it.
1: So, yeah.
3: You know, if you're going to save money, the first thing that I learned a long time ago was the best thing to do is just automate it for a period of time. You know, so if you've got a short-term goal or the holidays or something like
1: that. Yeah, we talk about it every week, automating. Yeah.
3: Automate it, because giving up money is painful and we don't want to do things that's painful. So automate it so you don't see it.
1: Like, I don't even know when my bills are due because it's all automated. I don't even have to think about it anymore.
2: Yeah. Yeah, we really harped on that last show. I think we went through all of our budget strategies, but
3: I have three daughters and a wife. I have to start two years early.
1: Oh yeah, no joke. Oh,
2: gosh.
1: Yeah. Especially since Black Friday starts on Labor Day.
2: Yeah, right. So that holiday spending that we're talking about places significant financial pressure on retirees living on fixed incomes, particularly when it's not planned well in advance. Or the most straightforward solution is just starting the conversation with yourself and your advisor right now in June or July and making sure that you're on track for your expenses that are going to come later in the year. And for those that are near or in retirement, Christmas and July planning is less about early shopping and more about protecting your financial plan from the kind of season-end impulses that can quietly undermine the months of careful retirement strategy and basically take you back to square one.
1: Yeah, so just kind of in the last not even minute of the show, I just want to, we've been a little bit all over the board. So the overarching message that you should take over from our show today is that around the middle of the year, pretty much every sector of your financial plan, both for this year and in years going forward, don't neglect it. Take a look at it, at least work with your advisor, make sure that you don't need a tune up and that everything is doing what it needs to be doing.
4: Yeah, absolutely right. Avoid surprises in the future by planning right now. Well, Todd, great to have you on the show this time around. Really appreciate you joining us. It's been great.
3: Hey, thanks so much, man. I've had a really good time. I appreciate you guys letting me be on today.
1: Yeah, thanks for coming on.
4: No worries. And Parker and Evan and, of course, Danny Knowles, thank you all as well. Really appreciate you. And we'll see you next time.
1: Thanks.
2: Thanks for keeping us in line, Matt.
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19: 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Be who you want to be. 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We can help you live them. This is Retire with Freedom with Birmingham's premier retirement planners, Tad, Tony, and Tyler Hill.
20: Hey, everybody. Welcome. This is Retire with Freedom, the show that helps you get the retirement that you want. This is Tad and my co-host, Tony and Tyler, and all of our last names are Hill. It just ended up that way. Now this is my wonderful wife, Tony, our daughter, Tyler. We are co-owners of Freedom Financial Group. And, today we're going to talk about retirement planning stuff, which is what we do. We also have a special guest with us today. And, Tyler, I think it probably is apropos for you to be the one to introduce our special guest. So why don't you do that?
21: So we are joined today with my husband and another advisor here at Freedom Financial Group, Cole Jakowski.
22: Not just another advisor. Pretty awesome.
21: Yeah. I mean,
20: he's just some random dude that you picked up on the street somewhere.
21: But the point you made is well made. Yes, everyone else on this show's last name is Hill because I have still yet to take his last name, Jakowski. I wonder why.
20: Why don't you spell it? Because I can't. CZJKXYZLMNOP.
21: No, it's CZAJKOSKI. I still have to think about it.
22: You passed.
21: It's Polish.
23: It took her a couple of years to.
21: Yeah. So Yeah. My last name, I grew up with Hill. It's like Smith. No one ever asks, hey, how do you spell Hill? People can't even pronounce it. So
22: that's good.
20: All right. So we maybe we would save this for our something personal segment, but I just can't help it. So the first time I ever met Cole, do you remember the first time we ever met?
6: No. Was it in Auburn?
20: No.
6: I know what
20: Tyler.
21: Yeah.
20: All right. I got to tell it. I'm the one that came up. So Tyler calls me. She FaceTimes me. Her and Cole are not dating. They were like
22: friends,
20: really good friends for like 2 years, right?
21: All throughout college. No, we were friends for 3 years before we started dating.
20: Yeah. And so Tyler calls me and she's like, I want to introduce you to a friend of mine. And they're having an argument.
22: Well, I remember. I know where this is going.
20: They're having an argument about whether boneless wings are chicken wings or just chicken nuggets. And Tyler's arguing that they're chicken wings, and Cole's saying, no, they're just chicken nuggets. And of course, I have to take Tyler's side on that because she's my daughter, and I don't know who this redheaded dude is that she's talking to. So I'm going to take Tyler's side on this. So then I start arguing that they're actually chicken wings. And Cole's like, no. And I don't even remember the whole conversation, but we argued for like 10 minutes over FaceTime.
21: We can save this for another segment because we could take the whole show to argue about this one. We just agreed to disagree.
6: Yeah.
22: Hey, I got an idea. Well, as we're talking about personal things, let's actually make this personal for the audience and everybody's listening. Why don't somebody take this? Let's talk about, we haven't done this in a long time. Let's talk about what it's really like when you come in, when somebody comes in for the very first time to visit us. Sometimes that's daunting. They don't know, what do I need to do? What do I need to prepare for? What is this like? Who wants to take that? I mean, you know, just.
20: We will do that.
22: Yes.
20: Oh, that is a great thing.
22: You still want to
20: let
22: come back.
20: Tyler finish what she was saying.
6: Yeah, we got to settle this argument first.
20: You're saying we can argue about this. I think that's a great thing. And I do think it's personal and we should get to that. But chicken wings versus chicken nuggets is a very important conversation to finish. Yes. So Tyler, what were you about saying?
21: My point was that they're not chicken nuggets. Everyone always wants to say the reason that they're not wings is because they're
22: boneless.
21: Blended meat and all that stuff. No,
22: this is making me not want them.
21: Texture, you don't, if you know, if you close your eyes and you're eating a boneless wing versus a nugget, even if it's a dry boneless wing, you know it is a boneless wing because the breading is a lot crunchier and different. They're just different. I was never saying that they're their own separate thing, but to say they're a chicken nugget is also just flat out wrong.
20: As much as it galls me to say this, because Cole and I sometimes can have these kind of spirited debates about things. And so I hate to admit that he's right, but they're kind of chicken nuggets.
21: But they're different. I will agree. They're
22: all right, guys. All right.
21: Identical.
20: So, all right. We will move on because literally this could take the whole show.
21: What I will say, because every once in a while, if you're sitting here listening to this and you have an opinion, you can text our office and tell us what your opinion is.
22: Oh, you know,
20: that's a great idea.
22: I want to know that. I want to know what everybody else thinks for sure.
21: But keep in mind, I have not gotten to say all of my points yet. So if I end up losing, I'm just going to say it's because I wasn't able to fully.
20: Well, you've got me and Cole both saying the same thing.
21: Okay. Anyway, again.
20: And we might be the two stubbornest people that I've ever known.
21: Two wrongs don't make a right.
22: Nuggets or wings.
20: Tell people how to text us.
21: Yeah, so you can text our office. Our number is 205-988-0006. Again, that's 205-988-0006. You can text in saying whether you think boneless wings or chicken nuggets or not. Or if you've actually been tuning in because you're trying to get help with your retirement plan and making sure you're on the right track, you can also call or text us.
20: I don't know if I would trust us with your retirement planning after this conversation.
22: Why don't you just bring us in some wings, boneless wings, and we'll have a taste test while you're here. Yeah. Because that's what I really wanted somebody to talk about is what it's like when you come in for a first visit. Listen, one thing you don't have to bring are any chicken wings with you.
20: Certainly not boneless wings. Because I will say this. I think we can all agree that boneless wings are not very good.
21: Oh, I love boneless wings.
6: I feel like it depends on where you get them.
20: Really?
22: Okay.
21: I'm lazy. I don't have to work around the bone. I can just eat the whole thing.
20: Mama Bear wants us to actually talk about retirement plan.
21: So I'll rein it back in. If you call or text our office and you're coming in for a visit, because there's really two ways that you can take action. You can either call or text us and come in for a visit, or you can come to our course that we teach here in our office anyway.
20: Yep.
21: So what's going to happen is you'll show up at our building. You'll take the elevator to the top floor. The elevator opens up to our lobby, where you'll see Lauren smiling.
20: Face. Miss Sunshine.
22: Oh, yeah, my gosh. Miss Sunshine. Claus.
21: And you're going to have her greet you. We have the snacks and drinks, so you can leave your boneless wings at home.
22: Please don't bring them. They're sticky and messy. I will say that. They're messy.
21: Yeah. So we will provide coffee, sodas, all of that good stuff. Then you're going to come in. If you're coming in for a visit, you're going to sit down, and whoever you're meeting with, we're just going to get to know each other.
20: Yeah.
21: And so when someone comes in for a visit, I just start by hearing from them. We need to know what's on your mind. And as far as the homework you need to do, or is there anything you need to know or provide? Because I think that's a lot of times a barrier in people's mind, is they don't want to come in and feel like they should have done something or known something that they didn't, and now they're embarrassed.
22: And even if there's a piece or two that's missing, like, you know, oh, you know, we wish we had had this or that statement or whatever, we can still really get started. Mm-hmm. I mean, honestly, I think that the biggest thing about getting started with the retirement plan is taking that first step.
21: Just
22: come in, and here's the thing. If there's any pieces missing, we'll let you know. We'll figure it out together. You know, the good thing about working or coming in and see us is really just, we hold your hand throughout the whole process. Mm-hmm. I mean, we will highlight things, let you know what's going on. We're going to evaluate things, but we're going to make sure that you've got everything that, you know, that we need. And if we don't have it, we'll get it.
20: Well, and you know, I think this is important too. We're not the right fit to help everyone, and we don't ever try to enter into a relationship unless we all feel like it's the thing to do. I mean, that's we evaluate that, you evaluate that, but what you should be able to count on, and these we do usually two visits that we do complimentary. It doesn't cost anything. And it's really designed to get to know everything that matters to you, gather all the information that we would need if we were going to plan our own retirement. And then we get back together and we give you very specific feedback about the things that are going well, and then the things that we need to, that we think need to be fixed. And we share all that with you. And then we show you how we go about doing it. We explain our process a little bit, but whether we're the right people to help you or not, what should happen, I can't guarantee you how you're going to feel, but I will be shocked if you don't leave that set of visits feeling like you have a much more clear understanding of where you stand and the things that need to be addressed and how to build a retirement plan than when you came in.
21: And I don't know about you, Cole, but when you're sitting down with someone, is one of the most common things that you hear not, well, I should probably know this. I'm embarrassed to admit that I don't know if it's an IRA or not, or I don't know if my money's in an annuity or not. I'm not really sure. And they start almost trying to explain or get defensive around it.
0: For sure. I hear more often than not people not having answers for a lot of areas than having answers for it. And that's perfectly okay. In fact, I would encourage that. Our goal in these visits to help you figure this stuff out. If you've got it all figured out, you know every single answer to every single question, you've got a detailed written out plan on exactly how you're going to retire, how you're going to live off the income, how you're going to make sure that taxes is figured out for you and your family, then maybe you don't need to come in and sit down with us. The people who don't
20: probably don't need our help.
0: The people who don't have the answers to those questions, those are the ones that want to come and sit down with us. And our goal, like Tad was saying in those visits, you know, and when we sit down with somebody, really, at the end of those visits, what I hear most people often saying that they're just happy that they've gotten done is, I'm just happy to have gotten this started.
21: Yes.
20: Yeah. Oh, that is by far.
0: We've taken this step.
22: It's you know, Cole, when you say like even after just the first visit, when really that's kind of just to getting to know you, the discovery visit, they're like so relieved to go like, I feel like I've made so much headway here and it's just getting started. And I know, I think, Tad, you told me this, you shared this with me a couple of days ago. I think you were in one of Tyler or Cole's meeting something, and you ran into the people they were meeting with in the lobby, and they're like, oh, we're just getting our deliverable. Like, you know, this is kind of like where it's going.
20: Yeah, that we had decided to work together, and it was their first real planning meeting.
22: Yeah, yeah. And Tad's like, oh my gosh, this is when the fun begins. And they're like, I know. We're so excited.
21: Wait, that's so, you say that? Did I get that from you? Because every time So when we're moving
3: What
21: on,
3: didn't you get from me?
21: clearly not how the correct answer of whether boneless wings are chicken nuggets or not.
22: Not that again. Yeah.
21: No, but that's always what I say is when we're moving on to the design phase where we're building out your customized plan.
3: Yeah.
21: I always say, I'm like, the fun is just now starting. We're going to get this taken care of.
3: Well, that's when people when we're actually going, all right, here's how we accomplish everything that we've identified that needs to be done.
22: Yeah.
3: And, you know, we have to be careful about things in our industry because we can't say anything that's considered promissory, and that's to protect you. It's as it should be. Mm-hmm. So I can't promise you how you're going to feel. I will just tell you that our planning process is designed so that when we're done, you completely understand how you're going to be able to accomplish everything that we've identified that needs to be in your retirement plan. Mm-hmm. I will say this. Our goal is to be the most thorough, the most complete retirement planners on the planet. Mm-hmm. And I don't know, because I don't know every retirement planner on the planet, but that is our goal, and we strive to do that every day. And so if you want to come in and visit with us, we got to take a break now. But the way to get in touch with us, to come to a course or to come to a visit, is to call or text 205-988-0006, 205-988-0006. We'll be right back.
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9: Have you seen what's happening in the stock market recently? 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
21: And we're back on Retire with Freedom, the show that helps you get the retirement that you want. And I am joined here today with my co-hosts and parents, Tad and Tony Hill.
3: What's up?
22: Hello.
21: As well as our special guest, my husband, Cole Jakowski.
15: Hello.
21: All right. And so we just kind of wrapped up talking through what it would be like if you were to come in for a visit. What would you experience? And now what I want us to talk about a little bit is, how do you know whether you're going to have enough income? How do you know exactly how much it's going to cost to sustain your lifestyle?
22: And I think that's the number one question.
3: It's the cornerstone of retirement plan.
21: Yeah. I don't know how you, and we're needing to nail that down for one of our families. And it's, unless we have that number, every other decision we make, when to start Social Security, how to structure the investments, should you take the lump sum on your pension option? Every decision we make flows through, well, what does it take to sustain your lifestyle? Not your neighbors, not your coworkers, yours.
3: And, you know, if you think about it, guys, you know, when we meet with people, and you, our listener, ask yourself this question. Is your number one concern not, hey, how are we going to make sure we can pay the bills for the rest of our life once the paychecks stop?
21: Mm-hmm.
3: I mean, if you've got a different number one, you will be in the very small minority of people that is not your number one concern.
22: And that includes people that have a lot. You know, it's not about how much money you have, because the lifestyles are all over the map. Some of them, there's some people that, you know, they don't have as much money set aside, mm-hmm. but their lifestyle is not as large as some. Some people have a great deal of money and they've got their house paid off and they've got a bunch of things going for them that they think, hey, I've got this figured out because of that. But on the other side of that, if there's a lot of money going out the door to support a lifestyle, then we really have to look at that. And Cole, I mean, and just you weigh in this. I think we were talking about this the other day, but a lot of times, like you had some folks, I think, that came in and they were working with somebody else and no one had ever helped them figure that out. They thought everything mm-hmm. was fine. You know, the investments were there and all this kind of thing. And they had a certain amount of money, but no one had ever really done an income analysis for them. Mm-hmm. And that,
3: well, I think you mean an expense analysis.
22: There you go. Maybe an expense analysis. So, you know, that could be pretty problematic.
0: No, it happens very often that people come down to us and either they themselves, or maybe if they're working with somebody who's helping them with their financial situation, they've never really sat down and looked at what does it really take for us to live our lifestyle? Mm-hmm. What is it going to take for us to, we want to continue doing the things that we've done. We've built a life that we enjoy. We've never really dove into that. But when you really start diving into it, there are areas of life that happen that you just don't get captured in those exercises.
22: I mean, and like taxes, inflation, all kinds of things that are, you know, like not just statically what is happening this year or the year I retire or when I, you know, take Social Security that year or whatever. I mean, all, moving on. I mean, retirement's a long time now. Well, you know, we're living a lot longer.
3: The other thing, I mean, I think I'm going to hang out on this for a minute because seriously, for you who's listening,
21: if you're just now tuning in,
3: this is the most miscalculated thing that's going on in your life.
21: Mm-hmm.
3: And I can say that even though I've never met you, because I have met with thousands of people, and this is the number one mistake that people are making. They do not know how much is going out the door. And then if this resonates with you, you might want to come to one of our courses or come in and see us.
22: And how do they do that?
3: The way you do that is you call or text 205-988-0006, 205-988-0006. But here's the thing. If you've gone through an expense analysis and what you've done is add up your bills and you think, okay, well, you know, my mortgage is this, or maybe you don't have a mortgage. Light bills, this, you know, we've got quarterly insurance payments, whatever. Mm-hmm. And you've added up your bills and then you've thrown in a quote
21: fudge factor.
3: Yeah. You know, I've thrown in a couple $1,000s a month, you know, for other stuff. Almost guaranteed. I can't guarantee anything. I can't say anything is for sure because who knows? I don't know every single person listening. But if that's how you've done it, I can almost guarantee you that your expenses are more than you think they are. Mm-hmm. If you've done this, hey, well, I know I run my Quicken reports and I know that right now $10,000 a month is going out the door. So you've actually figured that out. But then the flip side of that is you go, but $4,000 of that is going to stuff like restaurants and travel and beach trips. And those are things we don't have to do.
21: Yeah, we can stop doing that.
3: We can stop doing those things. So really all we need is $6,000 a month. So here's the question you got to ask yourself. Do you want to quit doing those things?
21: Yeah. I mean, did you work your whole life and save just so you could retire and then cut your lifestyle and do less? Even though now you have the free time to do it, but you're just going to spend less and not do it.
3: Yeah. So do you want to quit doing those things? And then here's the other thing. It's easy to say, oh, we can quit doing those things. That's easy. It's not so easy to actually do it.
22: Yes.
3: It's not so easy to actually quit doing those things. Here's another one. You guys have got a main checking account that everything goes out to pay the bills. And so you know how much goes out of your checking account every month. And one of the things is that you've got a savings account in another place that you put money in, and that money builds up for you to do something that you only do periodically. Maybe it's remodeling the kitchen or going on a trip
22: or Christmas or taxes.
3: Yes.
22: Or something. Yeah.
3: And so because it's in this separate account and it doesn't go out every single month, you don't count it in your expenses.
22: Yeah.
3: So let me say this. Once you retire, listen very closely. Once you retire, unless you're going to inherit a bunch of money, you've got all the money you're ever going to have. And so you got a pile of money, and I don't care how big that pile is. That pile of money does not care whether a dollar is going to pay your light bill or it's going to buy a Snickers bar at the Quick Mart or it's going to a restaurant or to a trip. If it's going to go out the door, it's money that has to come out of that pile.
22: Yeah. Mm-hmm. The other thing I see a lot of times is business owners. Absolutely. So business owners, you know, there's a lot of things that people are running through their business. I'm not the IRS and I don't care. But my point is, if you're going to sell your business or exit your business or let your kids inherit your business or whatever it is, if you're going to step away from that business and now you're living on your income, those expenses are coming back to you.
3: Yeah.
22: Mm-hmm. I mean, those are still coming out of somebody's pocket. So sometimes those get missed too, because it could be insurance. It could be cell phone bills and car insurance and car payments and all kinds of things like that. It's lifestyle stuff that you can still run through your business. But if the business shuts down and you step away, it's coming back to your personal expenses.
3: I'll give you a couple of other examples, because what I'm trying to do here, guys, is go through everything that I can think of that are kind of the common reasons that people are miscalculating this number. It's because they're thinking about it a certain way. And I understand why they're thinking about it that way. But when you retire, it's not logical, because if it's going out the door, it's going out the door. So I'll give you another example. Was meeting with a client recently, and he does project work. He's retired, but he's, you know, does construction and remodeling and that kind of stuff on the side. So he makes, you know, I don't remember the exact number, but somewhere between $30,000 and $35,000 a year doing project work. And they take that money and they use that for their non-essential expenses. So it's not the light bill, it's not the mortgage, those sorts of things. It's just they're nice to have stuff. So they're not including that in their expenses. So they got $30,000 a year that they're telling me they don't spend.
22: Right.
3: So their logic was, we don't spend that money because that's his project stuff, and we spend it on things that's not the bills. So it's not an expense.
22: Yeah.
3: Right. And so I'm trying to give you, the folks listening, I'm trying to give you every single thing that might trigger you going, oh, maybe we need to look into this a little further.
21: And here's the point I also want to make sure is coming clear for those of you who are listening. What you're spending isn't necessarily an issue if it's more.
3: Right.
22: No, not at all.
21: The only reason it's an issue is if we don't plan for it, because really the question is, is my income in retirement enough? Well, do you need $60,000 or $120,000 a year? Because if we only planned on $60,000, then no, you're not going to have enough because we didn't plan for it.
22: Right.
21: And so really all we need to do is do what we've been talking about today, analyzing that. And we do have a way to analyze that for you guys.
3: So we don't miss anything
21: so that we can get it right for you and for your family. So that when you do retire, you'll know that you'll have enough income to sustain your lifestyle. And if what you're doing actually is too much and we can't cover it, wouldn't you like to know that too? So you don't just continue spending an extra $30,000 a year that's not sustainable.
3: Well, I think that's a great point that you made, because it's not necessarily a problem.
21: No,
22: not at all.
3: Like the people I was just talking about, it's going to be okay.
21: Yeah.
3: But if we don't plan for it,
21: then we're putting them on a budget we don't even know we're doing.
3: Yeah. We're not doing our jobs very well if we're not digging into this stuff. And so we got to make sure that we're clear on all that. And very rarely do we have people that come in, guys, do y'all agree with this, where there's not a path to success? I mean, there's a path to success. What we don't want to do is head down the wrong path and not figure it out for 10 years.
21: Yeah.
22: Well, I'll say this. Here's one telltale thing. If you're working with someone and you've been with them for years, or you just started working with them, if they're allowing you to just give a number, I spend $65,000 a year, it hasn't been analyzed. Yeah. That's all I'm going to say.
3: If they're taking whatever you tell them and not doing any further analysis, then they're not doing what we're talking
22: about. Please get a second opinion and make sure it's checked.
21: Well, I just equate. That would be like if you go to the doctor and you say, hey, look, I'm going to tell you what's wrong with me. And the doctor's like, all right, sounds good to me. You would know. You're the person, right? You're the one with the issue. Right. So kind of back to the point where the segment earlier, we don't expect you to know everything. You just want to be looking for help. And so really the two ways that you can take action where we can talk about your situation or go through that analysis of how do you nail down your lifestyle, you can either call or text us at 205-988-0006. Again, that's 205-988-0006. And you can sign up for our course. Well, we'll go through how to actually audit that number in the course, along with investment planning, tax planning, healthcare planning, and legacy planning. Or you can just schedule a one-on-one visit for us to continue this discussion.
22: 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We'll be back shortly.
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20: This is Tad Hill with my wonderful wife, Tony Hill, and our amazing daughter, Tyler. And I have to say those things about them because they're sitting here in the room with me. But if it was just me on the radio show, there's no telling what I'd be talking about. And we also have a special guest, which is our son-in-law and Tyler's husband, Cole Jakowski. He is a senior advisor here with us at Freedom Financial. So we've got the brain trust on the radio show today.
22: Yeah, we do.
20: So welcome, Cole, to the show.
6: Thank you. It's good to be here.
20: We introduced him earlier, but we introduced him again because you may have... You may just be driving to the store and who knows. So, you know, one of the things that we're talking about today, guys, and it's some of them are like foundational issues that people have with retirement planning. But I think one of the things that we can do a better job of is let's talk about some things that maybe we don't see all the time. But when we do see it, there's usually a little bit of rose-colored glasses going on with folks. And, you know, it's our job to make sure that we're helping people, not just telling them what they want to hear. So, Tony, you're the one that brought this up. You know, we should talk about this. So why don't you frame the question for our audience?
22: Well, this is besides, you know, do I have enough money saved and do I have enough income to last? One of the things that oftentimes people are asking and they're actually, you know, counting on, like as soon as the kids, you know, we retire and the kids are out of the house, we'll downsize. We'll downsize our house. Things will be cheaper. Our house will be smaller. And, you know, it'll be one level. We won't have stairs.
20: Our house is worth $1 million. We're going to sell it and we're going to buy a $500,000 house and we're going to invest the difference. And that's going to be part of our retirement plan.
22: Yes. Yeah, something. I mean, no, that's somewhere in the back of somebody's, you know, when people ask about that, you know, my first question is, are we talking downsize and square footage or price? And I said, because that doesn't necessarily mean the same thing. And sometimes you might be downsizing square footage and the price isn't any different.
21: Yeah.
22: I mean, a lot of times, you know, think about this. Let's walk through this scenario. Okay. You got a nice house that you've lived in forever and it's a larger house and you're used to the closet space and the big kitchen and all the things that you've got.
20: Well, and the kids are grown and they're not there anymore. So you don't need it all. And,
22: right.
20: You know, I get all the logic.
22: And so then you start looking at smaller homes and places that you can be, but you're looking at places that you want to be happy. And so when you start comparing, well, this closet's tiny and that kitchen is really outdated and this yard is terrible or whatever it is, or we want a pool back here. So now we're starting to have the same amount of money. I mean, you know, the $1 million house, the $500,000 house is now turning into like an $800,000 or $1 million house. And they're also, it's a smaller house, but the costs are kind of the same. Then you got the cost of moving, you know, and there's all these different things.
20: Or if you're going to remodel.
22: All the remodeling, anything like that. So sometimes the intention is the right. I mean, I get the intention. And I get the reasoning behind it, but it doesn't always add up to the big windfall that you
20: let me explain to you guys, the folks listening. The thing we're trying to do is help you think through stuff that we see all the time.
21: Because
20: y'all have all heard me say this, the folks in the room here with me. But unless you're a retirement planner is your vocation, your retirement is the first one you've ever planned.
21: Mm-hmm.
20: And you're trying to get it right. And you're a smart, conscientious, successful person who's saved money and done all the right things. But just ask yourself this. Is the first time we do stuff usually our best work?
3: because usually the first time we do it, we're trying to get it right, but we don't know the answers to our questions and we don't know all the questions to ask. And so that's really what we're trying to do. We're trying to help you think through things that we've seen over and over and over, but you've never experienced before. And maybe, maybe this is an important part of your retirement plan. In your mind, we're going to sell our $1 million house. We're going to buy a $500,000 house and everything's going to be fine. And what I will tell you is this, we have now been doing this for really close to 20 years. I can remember one time. Now, I've heard this many, many, many, many, many, many times. And if people are just insistent that this is what they're going to do, I go, okay,

0: Here are really the two reasons I hear someone's going to downsize if they have that thought. They either do have too much house with a lot of stairs and they're like, we know as yes. we age, we're going to need a one level home.
1: Right.
0: That's more practical.
2: Yeah, that may, and, that there's, yes.
0: But they're not even actually using that as a part of their retirement. They're just saying, hey, we know this is going to happen. Right. I'm going to have to switch to a one level home.
1: Right.
0: But we're not necessarily factoring that in. It's kind of just a wash, a net positive. You're just moving homes.
1: Right.
0: But then the other time where if someone really is trying to say, hey, kind of the rose-colored glasses you were saying, we're going to downsize and end up with more money. It's because they think that that's what they need. And if we get a plan where you actually know you're going to be able to have the income to sustain your lifestyle, then all of a sudden their reasoning for wanting to downsize kind of goes back to what we were talking about earlier of, well, I can quit going on that annual beach trip. I don't have to go out to eat. Do you really want to downsize, or really you just think you might need to? And that's just a lever you can pull if everything goes wrong.
2: I really hadn't even been thinking about that.
3: I think that happens a lot where people come and they sit down with us and we get to know them. And we ask them about, you know, what's on your mind? What do you want to do in retirement? A lot of people do mention the downsizing.
2: Yeah.
3: But when we really dive into it and ask a little bit further about it, they come with us wanting to downsize because they feel like they have to.
0: Mm-hmm.
3: They feel like this is something that we need to do. You know, when we're going to walk away from a paycheck, we're not going to be able to sustain this house. You know, they get worried about the financial aspect. But another big aspect that you hear a lot of people worried about is the upkeep of it. And they're concerned about, we got a big yard, or we got a lot of bedrooms we don't need anymore. And but really, if you look at it, downsizing to a different house just so you don't have to mow the yard, does it make more sense to just hire somebody to mow your yard versus spending the cost of moving, selling your house, buying new furniture? You really want to be making sure that you're thinking about it and finding the right plan to know if you actually do need to be downsizing or not.
2: Well, and Tyler, your point is, and this is a lot of, this goes across the board. A lot of times people come in and they think they need to do certain things because they're concerned that their plan's going to work. You know, if they think they need to work longer or they think they need to, you know, cut their spending by 40%. And sometimes they need to do those things, but sometimes as long as we get a good plan in place, it's all going to be fine and they don't have to do it.
0: Yeah.
2: And so, you know, we talk about this in our course. We absolutely cover it in detail if we sit down for a visit. So Tyler, why don't you kind of explain what the course is all about, what the visit's all about, and just, you know, tell folks how to take action if they're ready to get serious about retirement planning.
0: Yeah. So if you really just want to take the next step or real detailed information about retirement planning, you can call or text us at 205-988-0006. Again, that's 205-988-0006. And you can get registered for the course that we teach here in our office where we'll go through income planning, investment planning, tax planning, healthcare planning, and legacy planning. And then from there, you can sign up for a one-on-one visit. Or if you say, you know what, I just want to have a conversation first, you can schedule a visit. We'll sit down. We'll get to know each other. We'll ask some questions, gather some information. There's nothing you're going to need to provide or bring with you. Is if there's any information we need as a follow-up to analyze your situation, we can get that. But that first visit is really just a conversation. And I would encourage you to do both. While we're talking about things that we commonly see where people are thinking about it one way, and really when we dig into it, maybe there's another way to be thinking about it, and that's really with the spending. And so we were talking about this in the earlier segment, and this is just really a point I want to come back to, and that's that people think that naturally they're going to spend less in retirement. Okay. When really, your spending is kind of like a smile, Mom, as you say. You start off spending the same, if not more, because you want to travel. Now that you have time to enjoy the money, you're going to spend more. You want to spend an extra $10,000 to $20,000 a year for the first 5 to 10 years. We see that all the time.
1: Yeah.
0: That's not a problem, but thinking that you'll just naturally stop spending or spend less and it stay that way isn't always the case because sure, maybe 10 years into retirement, you slow down on the travel. So the spending does drop off. But then what happens when you're 20 to 30 years in retirement and now your spending goes back up because you have increased medical costs? Right. Maybe you're going into a assisted living facility. You need a sitter. I mean, so just with the assumption that your spending will go down just because you aren't traveling isn't always the case. And so that was something.

0: that came up when I was meeting with someone recently. They said they had gone to another workshop and the guy told them, well, spend all your money now because you don't want to have a pile of money down the road when you can't enjoy it. Well, we also don't want to have a pile of money and be old and broke. We want to make sure that we have money to take care of any of those medical expenses so that you're not a burden on the kids, because that's the number one thing I mainly hear. And so we talk about some of these strategies of how do we take care of if you were to have increased medical costs in the course that we teach. So you can call or text us and we'll go through not only how to cover for long-term care, healthcare events, but also income planning, investment planning, tax planning,
1: and legacy planning. And
0: yes.
1: Just have fun along the way, but make sure that we're doing it.
0: Yeah, we want to enjoy it. We just want to make sure that we have a plan to just really for some of the stuff that maybe people aren't wanting to think about, but it's our job to make sure we've thought through it all. And so you can call or text us at 205-988-0006. Again, that's 205-988-0006. And we'll be back with something personal.
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0: And we're back on Retire with Freedom, the show that helps you get the retirement that you want. We've been covering a lot of topics related to retirement planning, but now we are about to move on to my favorite segment. And normally, if you're listening, the feedback I hear is this is everyone else's favorite segment. And that's,
3: I don't know, the chicken wing conversation at the start of the show might be everybody's favorite now.
0: Because we kind of
1: ain't nothing but a chicken wing.
0: This
1: ain't
0: one, we had a little bit more personal stuff, less retirement stuff on this show than we normally do, just with starting off with the chicken wing segment. And if you're just now tuning in, you can go back and listen to it on our podcast.
3: Oh, that's right. We don't talk about the podcast enough.
1: Our YouTube channels,
3: yeah. Yeah, we have a podcast and a YouTube channel, and I don't...
1: Retire with Freedom?
3: It's just Retire with Freedom.
1: You can look it up.
3: Google it.
0: And I really am rolled right into it, and I introduced myself. Did I introduce myself?
3: I don't think you introduced anybody.
0: Yeah,
3: I don't think anybody even knows who we are.
1: All right. It's Chicken Wing Hill.
0: No, they know that we are... So. We're on the show Retire with Freedom, the show that helps you get the retirement that you want. I am Tyler Hill. I am joined with my parents and co-hosts, Tad and Tony Hill, the co-owners of Freedom Financial Group. And we are joined today with my husband, Cole Jakowski, one of our lead wealth advisors as well.
1: All right. So what are we going to talk about today?
3: Well, okay. So the name of this segment is Something Personal.
0: Yeah.
3: And that this is the one that... I mean, we really do get the most feedback on this.
1: It's like, okay, you guys do retirement planning, but my favorite thing was that I like the favorite movie.
3: You know how many people I've had come in and tell me about that they listened to the show we were talking about when we went to Disney and you love the Mickey Mouse ice cream bars so much and you called them ears?
0: Oh, I thought.
3: And so for like a whole week, I'm like, Tyler, if you see the ears, we'll get you some ears.
0: Yeah. I thought you were going to talk about the time that the power went out and you stepped in the dog poop.
3: Yeah.
1: We've got a lot of it.
3: Y'all, I don't like talking about that one.
1: That was hilarious.
3: All right. So here's the question for today. And this one is, I can't believe that this is one of our questions. Would you rather drive or be a passenger in a car? So I'm going to start with this one.
0: Oh, geez.
3: Because I have a wife that,
1: is sitting across from you.
3: That we've been together for 40 years. For 20 or 25 of those years, I drove everywhere we went. And then somewhere in the last 15 to 20 years, I don't have an exact date, but somewhere in during that period of time, an alien abducted my wife. What? And she became completely apoplectic if anyone other than her is driving.
1: I have to sit in the back seat if somebody else is driving.
3: You can't even be in the car if somebody else is driving. So she'll be sitting in the passenger seat. There'll be a car 40 feet in front of us that puts on their brakes. And so you see their brake lights. She will stomp on the dash with her. She'll slam the dash with her feet. No. Stop. There's a car in front of us that put their brakes on. I'm like, I know. I see it. They're 40 feet away. We're good. I'm not going to run into a car. Would anyone like to know how many wrecks I've had in my life? Zero.
5: That's surprising.
1: Zero?
3: Yes.
1: Wait, didn't you run
0: into the back of a moving RV?
1: You ran into the back of someone one time, and they called you Crash for a long time.
3: You're talking about Dan McBrain.
1: Yeah,
3: right, so that's a completely separate conversation.
1: So we're just going to eliminate some of the truth, and I don't know how we have this conversation. How are we getting to know you that way? We're not getting to know about your driving yet. You're a tailgater.
3: You're getting to know my ability to spin the facts.
1: Okay, I don't like tailgating, but yeah, you're right. I would rather almost like just be a shut in than ride with people. Like I literally do need to drive.
3: What caused that to change?
1: I don't know. You know what?
3: Like you became someone else. Like I don't even know who I'm married to
1: anymore.
3: I've
1: got so much more to live for than I used to. I don't know why.
3: Well, we do have a grandchild now and another one on the way.
1: I've got a lot to live for now, and I don't want to mess up. Here's the thing. I really do. Well, here's the other thing. You don't mind being a passenger. You just sit over there like you'll have your laptop or something. You'll be working.
3: No, when we first started doing it, I hated it. Now, I don't even want to drive.
1: Yeah.
3: I just want to sit over there and...
1: You have a chauffeur, and it's fine.
3: Take a nap or...
1: You're over there working.
3: Read about Auburn football. Yeah. I don't know why I read about Auburn football.
0: Oh, I get carsick.
1: Oh, tell her you do get carsick. So, but I'll tell you what. If your older sister, Tyler, is driving... I got to be in the trunk or something.
0: Okay, well, so here's what I will say.
1: She drives like crazy.
3: Tell everybody her older sister's name.
1: Peyton.
0: Let's call her out. So, no, what I will say, because I don't really care. I'm like, whatever. I'll take a nap. There's been times where Cole's driving and all of that, and it's like he almost did hit someone, and I wake up from a nap. I'm like, oh, you're disturbing my sleep.
1: Oh, my gosh. Jesus, take the wheel.
0: So, but what I will say is riding with Peyton, because my sister's 2 years older, so I used to ride with her to school in the mornings in high school, and
1: oh, bless you.
0: She really did, like, terrible driver, tailgate, slam on her brake. Like, she was always speeding, almost about to hit someone.
1: Yeah, yeah.
0: All the time. I would always...
3: Oh, I can't stand being a passenger when she's driving.
0: I would always be like, Peyton, like, with her, the only time I've really been
1: maybe
0: like
1: that's
0: that.
1: What started it, Ty.
0: And so I'm like... Peyton, because you know what? Peyton's been driving for about that long.
1: Yeah.
0: Because she's, what, 31 now?
1: Scared me straight.
0: So anyway.
3: That might have been it, actually.
0: I was like, Peyton. And then finally, I was like, you know what? Whatever. Because she would get mad. She would get so mad. She'd be like, stop. I see the car. The one day I said nothing, she rear-ended someone. And you know what? The first thing she did, she looked over and said, why didn't you tell me I was about to hit that car?
1: That sounds just like her.
0: I'm like,
3: oh, my God.
0: I was like, you know what? I quit.
3: Well, you couldn't quit. She was your ride to school. And we certainly weren't going to take you.
0: Yeah.
1: All right, Cole,
5: I'm right there with you, Tony. I need to be the driver in the car. It's sitting in the car, especially if, sitting with Tyler driving. I mean, her sister, I couldn't imagine. I've never ridden in the car with her driving.
3: You've never been in a car with Peyton driving?
5: You don't. I probably blocked it out.
1: It's okay.
5: Neck.
1: Okay. You don't want to be. You've missed nothing.
5: But I've just learned in the car rides that we've gone on, if Tyler's driving, I don't know how you guys sleep in the car. I can't. I have to be paying attention because I'm the same way. Oh boy, we're about to get into a wreck. Look at these brake lights. You know, there's so many times where I would love to be able to be in the passenger seat. And sitting there taking a nap in a long car ride. Oh, man, that'd be beautiful.
1: Here's what I think. You know what bothers me, Cole? And this is what I think is that everybody I think that's driving this, tailgating, I'm like, you're anticipating that you know what everybody else is doing. You anticipate that they're paying attention. That they're not just going to slam on their brakes. I mean, you've got to actually be prepared for other people being idiots. Yeah. I mean, sorry.
5: I think one of the other aspects of it too, as well, for me wanting to be the driver is if you were the one driving, we would never get to where we're going. Oh, you would have no idea where
1: directions. Listen, when she started driving, this is no lie.
0: No, you're about to probably exaggerate. You're going to say, I didn't know how to get home from Brewster.
3: Your mother does not exaggerate.
0: Tell me one time
3: you've ever heard her exaggerate.
1: You know, a mile and a half from the school.
0: I know how to get home from Brewster's. So anyone that knocks in.
1: Not really. We had to leave ice cream trail.
3: You might know how now, but you didn't when you were 16.
1: Trail of ice cream.
0: If y'all are living in the Oak Mountain Spain Park community, if you're listening to this, you probably know that Brewster's, it's there kind of around the corner of Valleydale and Caldwell Mill. So my parents' house, I'm not going to say where y'all live on the air, but anyway, I could walk home from there essentially if I really was determined. I know how to get home from Brewster's.
1: No, you know what?
0: That was something that took a life of its own, because I will say, here's what I always say. You could kidnap me. You wouldn't need to blindfold me. And even if I got out and got a hold of a phone, I wouldn't be able to tell anyone where I was. I'd be like, I saw McDonald's 3 nights ago.
3: All right. So,
1: listen.
3: So your mother, hold on. Okay. I'm not done calling you out yet. So Tony insists on driving and even knows how to get where we're going.
1: But
3: doesn't go there.
1: I do get distracted.
3: I cannot tell you how many times
0: she passes the turn or the exit.
3: Turns the other way.
5: She takes the fun route.
3: Where are you going?
1: Well, you know what? I'm like the horse that's ready to go to the barn. It's usually like, I think I'm just going home, you know? And I'm like, oh, dang, I'm not going home right now.
3: Oh, well, if we're going to the Galleria or where Peyton used to live, like, I can't tell you how often she just drives past 459. We're on 65 and she just keeps driving. I'm like, what are you doing? I missed the turn. I'm like, or we're going, like, we'll be going to the summit and she'll come out of like down Indian Crest and turn right. I'm like, where are you going? Right. We're going that.
1: I don't turn right.
0: You're on autopilot.
1: Yeah, I really am.
0: The thing is, but for you, but you're
3: holding. Well, you're on autopilot because you're usually talking the entire time.
1: All right. But let me tell you this. No, listen. Here's the thing. I know directions. Like, I can go somewhere. You could vouch for me. I can go somewhere one time and I know how to get
3: there. I just got through saying you know where you're going.
1: I have the
3: You
1: best.
3: Just don't go there.
1: But Tad can get lost in the backyard. I mean, literally, I'm like, dude, we've been there 3 times. How could you not know how to get to their house?
0: Yeah.
1: He's like, I don't know.
3: Well, now, because I'm not driving.
1: Well, okay. Yeah.
3: So I'm a passenger and I'm not paying attention anymore.
1: I can know even if I'm the passenger. Listen, if you get kidnapped, you're.
3: When are you a passenger? When's the last time you were a passenger?
1: You remember that time we went to Atlanta to see your brother and sister-in-law and Peyton was driving and she missed 2 exits on the freeway and had to go in that side dirt thing. I mean, scared me to death. And she's driving my car. That scared me to death.
3: Why did we let her drive?
1: I don't know.
3: How did that come about?
1: I don't know.
3: Out of the 3 people that could have driven that car, we had Peyton doing it?
1: I don't know. All right, Cole. Hey, you know, we're the most alike anyway.
0: That's what I was about to say about with me and Cole. Cole 100% drives everywhere. That's why my car is 13 years old. Y'all want to guess how many miles I have on a 13-year-old?
3: Wait, I actually know the answer to this. It's like in the 60s, right? Or 70s?
0: Oh, it's not that. I broke 90. I have 90,000 miles on a 13-year-old car because Cole drives everywhere. But here's the thing is every time we go somewhere, Cole always acts like it's some huge, like, oh, he's doing me a huge favor because I don't want to drive and he's driving. And he's like, if we're driving, I get to decide what we listen to, what podcast. And I said, fine, let me drive. And then he's like, no.
3: So he's trying to use this thing that he insists on as some kind of emotional capital.
1: All right.
0: But he's also calling out.
1: That's smart. That's kind of smart.
0: Well, because I don't really want to drive either.
3: All right. I got to interrupt you guys. All right. We're done for today. This has been a blast. Listen, if all you heard was the last 10 or 15 minutes of the show, you might think that really this is a show about something other than retirement planning. But believe it or not, we are retirement planners. And we have dedicated our entire careers to making sure that you have a plan that will work for you, that you have a way to replace your paycheck and have the income that you need, that we've got a plan to for you to be able to survive the next market crash. You know, we can't guarantee things, but we are very, very detailed in what we do. And if you want to come and hear more about how to go about creating a retirement plan, you can come to our course or come in for a visit. The way you do that is to call or text us 205-988-0006. 205-988-0006. Call or text. And this has been a blast. We'll see you next week.
2: 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Freedom Financial Group is not permitted to offer, and no statement made during the show shall constitute tax or legal advice. 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The information and opinions contained herein provided by third parties have been obtained from sources believed to be reliable, but accuracy and completeness cannot be guaranteed by Freedom Financial Group. 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
12: From ABC News, I'm Mike Tabusky. Israel's defense minister says his country will remain in southern Lebanon, calling the area essential for the defense of Israeli settlements and IDF forces there. Recent Israeli strikes in Lebanon have been putting pressure on peace negotiations with Iran, but U.S. Ambassador to Israel Mike Huckabee says the president remains aligned with Israel.
13: There is no world leader that the president speaks to more than he does Prime Minister Netanyahu. Theirs is a relationship that is not just as two statesmen. It is deeply personal.
12: Iran's foreign ministry this weekend saying the U.S. is not fulfilling its commitment in last week's memorandum of understanding to pressure Israel to stop its attacks on Lebanon. New York Times national security correspondent David Sanger speaking on ABC's This Week.
14: We could be in a situation, we don't know yet, where access to the strait just gets turned on and off by the Iranians or pushed up and down in its level, depending on what's happening in Lebanon and elsewhere.
12: Talks between the U.S., Iran, Pakistan, and Qatar lasted about 80 minutes today in Switzerland. Air quality concerns in the Boyle Heights neighborhood of Los Angeles today as fire crews continue to battle a blaze at a cold storage facility warehouse there. California Governor Gavin Newsom declaring a state of emergency yesterday. KABC's Monica DeAnda is near the scene.
15: This warehouse stores about 85 million pounds of food. That is a ton, including meat, poultry, and bread products. That food, well, it's now starting to spoil, further complicating the situation on the ground. And once the firefight is over, only then will crews be able to remove and dispose of thousands of tons of spoiled food.
12: And it's been another weekend of severe weather with 11 tornadoes touching down in three states yesterday and more heavy rain and high winds today in the central U.S. You're listening to ABC News.
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12: A wildfire in central Utah is forcing hundreds of people out of their homes. More from ABC's Stephanie Ramos.
20: Officials say the Iron Fire has burned more than 13,000 acres, forcing the entire town of Eureka to evacuate. Fire crews are on the ground, but so far the fire is 0% contained. Investigators are looking into how the fire started, but they say they believe it was human caused.
12: Meanwhile, the Bonneville Fire is also raging near Salt Lake City. That's about 400 acres and also 0% contained. An urgent investigation is underway in the Dominican Republic to find out what caused a deadly fire at a resort this weekend. Details from ABC's Gio Benitez.
21: That massive blaze sweeping through the Viva Wyndham Dominica Resort there in Bayahibe. Emergency crews racing in as tourists fled to safety. It took at least 15 fire crews hours to get the fire under control. The Ministry of Tourism told ABC News nearly 1,700 people had to be evacuated from that resort, including more than 170 children, and of course, one woman died.
12: That woman, an Italian tourist, identified as 46-year-old Francesca Valentino. And officials for the Wimbledon tennis tournament have announced that Serena Williams will compete in this year's ladies singles event as a wild card. Williams was already set to take part in the women's doubles competition alongside her sister Venus. Serena has won 7 Wimbledon singles championships. I'm Mike Dubusky, ABC News.
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29: This is your roving reporter, and today I am speaking with a hungry man.
30: You got that right, Jack. I am starving.
29: Well, what are you going to do about it?
30: I just called my money man, David Earnest.
29: The money man with the money plan?
30: Oh, that's him, man. 833-596-7233. And those last four digits spell out the word SAFE.
29: Well, how did he help?
30: Well, just so happens I've got $50,000 that's kind of in a liquid state that I can invest. So he hooked me up with a certificate to go eat at Texas Roadhouse.
29: You're kidding.
30: No, man, that's why I'm standing in line here in front of Texas Roadhouse. That's where I'm going to go eat.
29: Well, what if I don't have $50,000?
30: It don't matter, man. Just call him up. All you have to do is talk to him.
29: 833-596-7233.
30: So I see you're calling him up now.
29: Yes, I am.
30: Oh, well, I can dig that, man.
29: Well, while you're digging that, get us a table near the kitchen.
30: If you stop drooling, he might be able to understand you better.
29: Just get the table.
31: We are still attempting to bring in the signal.

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7: Hurry, I can hardly wait.
1: Live from his studio in his palatial home in Wetumpka, Alabama.
8: It's palatial.
1: It's Larry Stevens. How you doing, Mr. Palatial Home?
8: Oh, it's great.
1: I've been to your new home. It's lovely.
8: It's a nice home. Now, we
1: got a big
8: love,
1: hole in your backyard. You?
8: Yeah. We have a big gully behind my house, and the river's back there, but it's very nice. I was working in my backyard Friday, and I was on the other side of the fence, between the fence and where the gully starts, and I keep everything beat back so it's not growing over. And I looked in there, that's the biggest black snake I've ever seen. And he was coiled in through all of the stuff that was growing there. And of course, I don't bother black snakes. They keep away the bad snakes and they
1: take
8: vermin. And so I just kept weed eating. And as I got a little closer, he finally slithered on off.
1: Yeah, he probably talked to you. Man. Hey, man, what's up?
8: Hey, what's up? It's amazing. Of course, living here, and we've been here almost 3 years. I've only seen two snakes, and both of them are black snakes, and I'm sure there's probably been some others. But I do keep an eye out when I'm out in the yard just to make sure that something hasn't crawled up out of that gully. I've been looking for alligators down there. I haven't seen an alligator because the river's right next to it. You know, it feeds into the river. I mentioned to a friend the other day something about alligators, and he said, we don't have alligators. I said, you need to come up here to Wetumpka. You'll find out we have lots of alligators.
1: Yeah. Well, I have a friend. His wife took some video. Up here at New Home Baptist Church up here near me, there was an alligator out there. There's a big area that's like grassy, and people have stopped, and they were running around this thing. It had to be 10, 15 feet long. They're poking it with a stick and jumping around and having the kids stand next to it to get pictures. I'm like, you know, they eat people.
8: They do eat people.
1: They love people.
8: And they can move fairly fast.
1: In short spurts, they can run real fast. And you just got to remember, and we mentioned this, and I think I told you this earlier, stupid has run rampant. I mean, there ought to be a telethon to stamp out stupid, because there's some stupid out there.
8: There was something on Facebook the other day. Somewhere out west, it was a big bison or something, you know, that roams free. And this woman went up to it, and she ended up having to run from it, and then she face plants. So, which is something she deserved. Leave the animal alone. I mean, these are wild animals. They're not your friend, and they're going to hurt you if you mess with them. So
1: exactly.
8: Just let them go. I'm not going to get close to an alligator. I'm just not going to bother them. I don't like snakes. I'll let the black snakes go. I've tried to learn what the venomous ones look like, just in particular, but I don't care if I ever see another one. That's fine with me.
1: As a rule, if you just leave them alone, they don't want nothing to do with you either. So
8: no,
1: just
8: they don't.
1: Leave them alone.
8: They don't. Well, what are we going to talk about this morning? Anything important or today?
1: Well,
8: I know we're morning, but this is probably going to play sometime later. Yeah.
1: There's so much going on. We had talked briefly about the situation in Iran. I don't know if we actually talked about it. I think we mentioned it. But, you know, a lot of people are like, they've made gas go up and everything is, the prices are real high. Why are they even over there? Well, the folks in Iran have been just hell-bent on getting themselves a nuclear weapon. For the past 40-something years, they've been working on that. Mm-hmm. And if Iran gets a nuclear weapon, they're going to use it. They're going to try to blow somebody up because that's their thing. They want to kill everybody. I don't know why, but they just do.
8: Well, you know, you have the radical crowd. And there are some Muslims who are not that way. They do assimilate into American culture and they work. But there's a group there. They're extreme. And they follow the Quran, which talks about the infidels. And that's anybody who is not with them, obviously, and that includes us. And I do believe, you know, they try to take over the world once upon a time and had to finally be beat back because they were just going to take over everything. And I think they're very patient. And I think today we have to be careful. But I don't think they need a nuclear weapon. I don't think they need anything where they can come and hurt another country. And you know, they're already lobbing things into their neighbors over there. But it doesn't take much to find something that'll reach America. So we have to be very careful. And I have some concerns like you do and everyone else. I have in my business, which I do marketing for companies. And I was talking to one last week and the sales had dropped and we couldn't figure out why. because it had been doing really, really well. And there were no major changes in the market competitively. And the only thing we could really come back to is, like, I know when my wife and I go to the store, it's probably the same thing with you and Donna. We don't buy stuff that we used to buy. We buy the things we need. We buy the staples. Mm-hmm. But you go to the store and you walk out with a buggy that's $350 worth of food, and it's really not that much food. And you think, how in the world did it cost this?
0: This is an outrage.
8: I don't know if I've told the story here in a previous broadcast. My wife and I got married back in 1967, and I was living in Knoxville at the time. I was working for a little great station there named WKGN. And down the street in WKGN, we were right close to the University of Tennessee. In fact, it sort of surrounded us there. Uh-huh. There was a crystal. I'd never heard of crystals. My little hometown up in Virginia, I never had one. So I had one. Hey, these are, you know, I got hooked on them yet.
1: They're good.
8: But they were cheap. And as an all-night disc jockey, I wasn't making much money. Plus, I was going to school getting a degree in technology. So I didn't have a lot of money. So crystals were a dime. Maybe fries were a dime. Crystals were 8 cents. I can't remember. I think the drinks were a dime. So she and I could go down there and get two crystals. We'll say they were a dime. That's 20 cents. Get two fries. You know, that's, if we got two crystals, that'd be 28 cents, 38 cents with a drink. And then you double that for her to get the same food I got, you know, up around 70 cents or so. We were traveling. It was late last year, and we were going up to see a grandson in North Carolina. And we were getting hungry. We stopped about to Rome, Georgia. We were close to Rome, Georgia. So we stopped there. And I said, there's a crystal. Ordered the same thing. Four crystals, two fries, two drinks. $17.
0: Oh, the humanity.
8: That shows you.
1: Make you lose your appetite, boy. But,
8: you know, the gas price, I emailed a letter, or I did an email to the president, knowing it probably wouldn't come in on his personal computer, and he'd say, wow, there's Larry contacting me.
9: Did you try that call?
10: Yes, sir.
8: They did respond back, and my concern was that this thing has carried on for so long. I think it's starting to wear on people.
11: You think?
8: The price of gas affects everyone. It affects the price of food.
1: Oh, yeah.
8: Everything. In fact, we went to North Carolina, not this past weekend, but the one before, to fill up was 60-some dollars, almost 70.
12: Great horny coat!
8: And it took a tank to get there and a tank to get back.
12: What the fuck?
8: And so a lot of money is coming out of people's paychecks and out of their bank accounts. And so that's why I'm hoping, and believe me, I understand, I'm a fan of Donald Trump. I think he's done some wonderful things. And I hope that this goes down as something positive that he's done, and that's to strip them of any nuclear capability, get that Strait of Hormuz open, because they're holding people up there and charging them to come through there. And I think that he's trying to get a hold of that, make it more open for people. But until that happens, prices are really, really going to continue high. I was talking to another gentleman, and they have a car wash. And I was asking him how it was going. He said, well, I've had to lay off several people. If your choice is to go get a car wash or to buy food, which is high right now, or gas, which is high, and other things that you need, you start cutting out certain things, and it starts affecting the entire economy. I'm hoping, you know, at this point, not sure when this show will run, but hopefully by the time it's run, some things have happened. The thing I dislike about Trump is they're ready to make a deal. They want to make a deal, and we're going to make it happen, and then it doesn't happen.
12: Dagnabbit.
8: The thing is, the Iranians, they know that the midterms are coming up. And they know that probably it's playing on the minds of people who are in the Republican Party, the conservatives, who are trying to get elected or reelected back to what they were doing in the midterms coming up this fall. I think what they're hoping is that they can hold on long enough that maybe there'll be so much pressure put on the president that he'll capitulate and just not even go after the nuclear part of it, or let them continue to charge exorbitant rates for people to go through the strait. They're slick, and they will use that. And to them, the threat of bombs drop, I don't, you know, they get 70 virgins when they die anyway if they're a martyr, you know, kind of thing. So, you know, we're dealing with people who don't think like we think. It's a whole different mindset from us in America. And that's why we have to start understanding that we're dealing with people who have different goals. They think differently. And that's fine. And, you know, the fact is, I don't care what a person's religion is. That's their choice. I might not agree with it. I might think it's stupid. But, you know, God allows us to be stupid. You know, I mean, I've made my choice, and I think it's the right choice to follow my Lord and Savior Jesus Christ, as you and your wife do as well. But I'm not going to go out and kill people because they don't believe the same way I believe. because they've got a choice. God made everybody with that choice. And if they want to make that choice to follow that particular faith, that's up to them. But theirs goes much deeper than that, and that's what concerns me. So I'm hoping this gets over soon. It is really hard on a lot of folks, and I know that we have had to tighten up as well and not spend the money we were once upon a time spending.
1: As the song says, I don't get around much anymore. I'm at home a lot. I still have an automobile. It's sitting out there in the yard. I go out there once in a while and look at it, you know, start it up, just keep the battery from going bad.
8: Do a few donuts around your yard. And
1: I don't even do that.
8: We see you should now. You got to have some fun.
1: Well, I do take a box of donuts out there. I have me some donuts. But we did get out the other day, and Donna and I were riding along in a little gas station down in South Elmore. The gas, regular gas, was over $4 a gallon. That's crazy.
8: Well, I'm noticing it is down. You know, I usually use sort of the Walmart gas as a benchmark, and it was down probably 30 or 40 cents, you know, under $4 when I saw it maybe yesterday when I was going by, but it was down. It has cut back some, but, you know, we need to get it back down. I remember when gas hit 50 cents a gallon, I thought, my goodness, it can't sustain this. I'd love to have 50 cents a gallon gas today. We all
1: would. I can remember when I was a senior in high school, it seemed like I remember gas being 40, up close to 50, and then getting over 50. And I'm thinking, man, this is high. But like you said, I would a lot to go back to those days, you know.
8: To show my age, I think I remember gas in the 20s, like 20 some cents a gallon.
1: You meant in the 1920s.
8: Well, I wasn't not quite that old, but I saw gas.
1: I didn't think so.
8: I did see gas prices back when, probably upper 20s. Mm-hmm. And then 30, I don't remember. I know I was, like I said, I was living in Knoxville, so I was traveling back and forth. And I remember how little it cost me to fill up a tank of gas. But you know the interesting thing? I sort of went through and figured this all out one day. I was bringing home $58 a week back in those days, 1966. That was my take-home pay. You could live on that if you were careful.
1: Go to Crystal.
8: And so I looked at the income when I did this, which has been just a few years ago. And based on the income I now have versus the income I had then, gas was taking a larger chunk of my paycheck at 30 cents a gallon than it does today, or at that time, whatever it was. I don't think it was $4 a gallon, but it was quite a bit higher. So we all are making more money today, but this is starting to eat in people's wallets, I think. So hopefully this will resolve itself here in the very near future. I have a lot of confidence in the president, and I think he's done some things, but I also think he needs to keep his mouth shut sometimes. They're just ready to make a deal. They're ready to, you know, do all of this. They're going to let us come and get that nuclear dust. And again, you got, how many leaders do you have over there? How many people who are claiming to be the authority? You got the different factions. We're dealing with a tough opponent. Anyway, I'll just say that.
1: That plus they're crazy.
9: These people are crazy. Well,
1: I mean, they don't mind blowing themselves up.
8: No.
1: If they know they're going to get you, because they're going to get them 72
8: virgins. 70 virgins, I guess. I don't know.
1: But what they don't know is that 72 virgins, it's not going to be the virgins they're looking for.
8: Well.
1: They're going to get up there going, what the heck is it? Did I tell you this story about the guy who died and went to heaven? And he got up there, and he was a guy who just very curious, wanted to question things. And he said, St. Peter, he said, you know, I heard somewhere that Muhammad was up here. Yeah, but he's up the line a little bit. Really? Yeah, well, come on in. And so he goes in, and he meets Gabriel, you know. Gabriel's over there practicing his horn, you know. And he says, hey, I just got here. I understand Muhammad's up here somewhere. He said, yeah, but you have to go on up a little higher for him. Really? Yeah. And so finally, yeah, two or three days, he winds up in the outer office, in God's office. And he's sitting there waiting to go in, and God walks out, hey, come on in. Glad to have you in here. Come on in. He says, I got one question. So I understand Muhammad is up here. I say, yeah, he's right here. Hey, Muhammad, get us a couple of coffees, would you?
8: Okay.
1: He's up there slinging coffee for the good Lord.
8: I think he's not going to be slinging it up there, I don't think.
1: I think he's going to be slinging it somewhere else.
8: I leave those decisions, though, to the higher power.
1: And this other thing that I saw, this is true now. They said you could go to where Buddha is buried, and there's actually a body there.
8: Mm-hmm.
1: You can go to where Muhammad is buried, and there's a body there. So you go to where Jesus was buried, ain't nobody there.
8: There's not abiding. And that's the thing that separates the Christian faith. C.S. Lewis at one time was an atheist, I think he was, or agnostic. Mm-hmm. But anyway, I think he was atheist. And he wrote about his journey from being an atheist to believing in Christianity. And he just went through it a step at a time. And when you get down to faith, this Christianity really answers all the questions. All others depend on having to do something. You know, you have to reach a higher level. You have to go after this perfection. You know, all these kind of things. It's based on some kind of works. Christianity is the only one that is not based on works, because we can't be perfect. We can't work our way in. If we could have worked our way in, then, of course, God would not have had to send his son to die for us and to pay that price and to allow us the opportunity to be able to have salvation through him, because he paid the price. His blood covers our sins, and that's the only way. So I do believe that Christianity is the only one that does take care of the particular needs that we have. But again, when you've been raised under a particular faith, sometimes it's hard to break that. It's hard for them to come out of that. They've been taught that, and they've been brainwashed that all their lives. So.
1: Especially if you try to leave that faith, they'll come kill you. I mean, they're picky about that. Yeah. Hey, we're going to have to take a break here.
8: Let's do that.
1: But let's talk about our friend David Ernest.
8: Oh, yeah.
1: And he has a lot of ideas and opinions on this as well, and we talk about those a lot. But he has one opinion that you need to know, that you've got to plan for your retirement. It's not just going to happen. We all have to work. And along the way somewhere, you have been offered some ideas and some plans of how to save for your retirement and put your money away and make sure that it's doing the things it needs to do to take care of you in your retirement. Now, you can go and put your money in a sack and put it in a jar and bury it in the backyard, and it'll be there, hopefully, when you go dig it up. But if you call David Ernest at 833-596-7233, talk with him. He can show you how they can take your money and set it up in these special programs that he has, and your money will make money for you. And when you can get that to happen, that's pretty good. You know, if you just, like I said, you stick it under the mattress 20 years, it's going to be the money you stuck under the mattress. 20 years in one of these programs, there's no telling how much money you'll have. Plus, they have all these bonuses that you can get when you call David Ernest. And it's just amazing how it grows. It's like almost like watching a horror movie, except this is a good monster. It's a money monster, and it keeps getting bigger and bigger. And we could all enjoy that later on. So retirement's going to be here before you know it. I was just thinking yesterday, how fast time is going. Have you noticed?
8: Well, you know, I blinked. It was 1975, and now...
1: I know. It just goes by like a train, like one of those little Amtraks, you know, and it'll be here before you know it. So Don't get caught short. Call David Ernest today, 833-596-7233. Those last four digits do spell out the word SAFE, and you can go to his website. He's got a good website, man. It's retirewithernest.com. Just get in touch with him. Catch him down at the Waffle House. If you see him in traffic, just kind of edge over and bump him. Not too hard. You don't want to wreck, man, but you don't want to do a pit maneuver or nothing. But just let him know you want to talk to him. That's Ernest Financial LLC. And I think that stands for Look Lots of Cash. Serving the community for over 20-something, actually 40-something years. Longer than we thought.
8: Isn't there a saying about don't put it in a sock? Sock David Ernest?
1: Yeah. Well, I think Mrs. Ernest says that.
8: She said she's got
1: a sock with a rock in it. She's like, something like that. You folks stick around. We'll be back with more of the Health and Wealth Show and special guest Larry Stevens in just moments right here on this here radio.
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14: Hello, sports fans. Chris Cleats here with another Reformed Sports Deport. Today we're at the circus where we'll be talking crew and interpreter to famed French tightrope walker Jacques Strap. Jacques is high above us on the tightrope, while here on the ground, I'm standing next to his interpreter, Tyrone. What up, Chris? It would appear to me that Jacques is what's up.
15: Yeah, he's up there.
14: Tyrone, could you ask Jacques what feats of daring do he has planned for us today?
15: Say what?
14: What's he gonna do?
15: Oh, hang on. Monsieur Jacques.
16: Oui?
15: Voulez-vous jeter j'adore this cracker? Won't know what you gonna do.
16: Je suis comment allez-vous, en fait. Je vais au plan. Bureau de tabac pour Chris Suzette.
14: What'd he say, Tyrone? What'd he say?
15: He said he gonna walk on the tightrope and demonstrate great feats of balance.
14: Now, Tyrone, I noticed that Jacques is about 60 feet in the air, and he's not using a net. Could you get him to comment on that, please?
15: Yeah. Avec noir, voulez-vous, you ain't using no net. How come?
16: Mon Dieu, les passe-pouces avec noir. Do it.
14: What'd he say, Tyrone? What'd he say?
15: He say the UPS truck got lost.
14: Well, Tyrone, I hear that the drum roll has started, and famed French tightrope walker Jacques Strap is about to step out on the rope. And there he goes. And there he went.
16: Oh, mon Dieu. Oh, regardez-vous. Oh.
14: What'd he say, Tyrone? What'd he say?
15: He said that first step is a...
14: And it is. And I've just been informed that due to heavy traffic, the ambulance cannot get through. So famed French tightrope walker Jacques Strap will be taken to the hospital in the Oscar Wienermobile.
16: Oh, quelle retire. No, avec moi, demot, il est winner.
14: What do you say, Tyrone? What do you say?
15: He said, please, don't let me die inside the wiener.
14: And as we wrap things up here at the circus, we wish famed French tightrope walker Jacques Strap a speedy recovery.
16: Oh.
14: A productive job search for our friend Tyrone.
15: Right on.
14: And Mr. Driver of the Wienermobile.
17: Yeah, Mac, what can I do for you?
14: Can I get two with everything, please?
17: Sure thing. Coming right up.
14: This has been Chris Cleats on Sports.

0: are back. Boy, I tell you what, we're just sitting around here in our respective studios, and I've been hearing a lot of thunder.
1: We have been so dry here in Alabama up until recently. Yeah. And then we started getting rain and an abundance of rain, which I've not griped about at all because it really was dry. And then last night, we had a heck of a storm come through your trees. I know there's trees down here in my community, and and there's trees all around the state. I mean, the winds were 60 miles an hour. Sarah and I were sitting on our back porch looking at our gully and the river and last night. And as it was coming through the trees, I just knew one of them was going to pop, you know. And finally, we got off the back porch.
2: Your snake didn't fly out of you.
1: He was flying through the air. You know, he's like, I'm flying, you know. But,
0: but you know, when snakes start flying, it is time to get off the porch.
1: It is time to get off the porch. It sure is. But we've had some rain. I think today it's going to be sort of like what we had this morning, just these showers popping up. But from what I understand, that after this evening, tomorrow being Wednesday, I think tomorrow's only going to be about 80. And then Wednesday night, I think it's going to be down into the 50s. And
0: wow,
1: it's going to be nice for a few days. Low humidity. And we don't get that kind of a break a lot of times in Sweet Home Alabama.
0: No, we don't. Our weather is entertaining because, sometimes you walk out, oh, I need a coat. You go back in, you come out, oh, man, it's hot. So it changes.
1: It does.
3: That's right.
1: I moved here in 1969. So I've been here a while, but I grew up in the Appalachian Mountains of Virginia, southwestern Virginia, coal mining town, Grundy, huge metropolis. you had to be lost to find it. But, you know, our days up there were mostly low 80s. We were there on vacation. It's been several years back, but we'd gone up for vacation to see the family, and it was in July. And we got up, and the temperature was 42 degrees.
3: You got to be kidding.
1: That was sort of what I grew up with. Yeah, it could get warm up there at times, but for the most part, it wasn't exceedingly hot or exceedingly humid most of the time like it is down here. So when I came down here, and I'd sort of meandered south, you know, I was in Knoxville, and I was in Winston-Salem, and, you know, some other towns before I ever got to Montgomery. And I came in December, and it wasn't bad. And then along comes summer, and I thought I had died and gone you know where. I had a car with no air conditioning. The little house we were renting only had one little air conditioner in the, I think it was like a little kitchen dining area, and it was a window unit. But anyway, you learn, you know, you eventually we were able to get a house with central air, and as soon as I could, I bought a car with AC in it. But you learn to deal with it, and I'm fine with it now. It doesn't bother me at all.
0: I keep hearing, you know, global warming, climate change. Well, I know the climate has changed since I've been alive.
1: A lot of the scientists who are on this global warming thing, they've now retreated on that. Because the fact is that all these predictions, Rusty, go back to the early 70s when it was going to be global cooling. We were going to have another ice age. Mm-hmm. So many millions were going to be dead within so many years. Well, that didn't pan out. So they had to come up with something else. Then it became global warming. And then when that really wasn't panning out, it went to climate change. And yes, the climate does change and we do go through cycles. But go back, just do a Google search of what they were saying in 1970, 71 about global cooling and the ice age. It's the exact same thing, except they were talking cold instead of heat. Mm-hmm. And people got rich. People got rich off all of this.
0: Well, I can remember going to school. Yeah, I went. I really did. But I can remember going to school, and it would have rained at some point, and you get to school, you walk around, and there's like mud puddles. Mm-hmm. And they're frozen solid.
1: Right.
0: I don't know the last time I saw ice like that. Mm-hmm. In a mud puddle or on the ground. And I can remember times when it was so cold that Christmas, you're inside, wrapped up, undoing your gifts and stuff, and the fire in the fireplace. I remember Christmases, we're sitting out on the front porch in short pants, popping firecrackers.
1: Where I grew up, normally it stayed cold, but there was a cycle where it went through, and I think it was after I left, and they didn't get a lot of snow for a while. And then, like over the last few years, it snowed again quite a bit up there. I know last year they seemed to have gotten a ton of snow. I mean, back to like the days that I remember. We missed an entire month of school, the month of January, because of snow. And, of course, being in the mountains, and most of us lived up them hollers. You know, they talk

0: I'm sorry.
1: Yeah. With Mitch Pennies, I know that. Well, anyway, we were going to talk a little bit about AI.
2: Yeah, everybody's talking about it.
1: Nobody's doing anything about it.
2: No.
1: I had a young man approach me. It's been some time back, and he wanted to get into voiceover work. He'd never done it. Of course, this happens a lot. Oh, you got a good voice. You ought to do commercials. So people think, okay, I'll do that, and I can make a lot of money. And he has a nice voice. So about 2 weeks ago, he sent me a sample of some stuff he had recorded. And as I say, he's got a good voice, but he's got a long way to go. You have to learn how to use inflection. You have to, you know, when to emphasize, how to change maybe the rate of that you're talking. Maybe you slow down a little bit. You know how you build, because I still do a few voiceover ads myself. But I have so many friends that were in the voiceover business, and they don't have work anymore. It's gone away. And it's gone away for several reasons. First of all, what happened to the broadcast industry, where it's become so automated in a sense, either syndicated, or they're doing this thing called voice tracking, where somebody can sit in their home and record a complete show for you from any place in the United States. And they just do the breaks. They don't really know anything about the local area. They try to sound local, but they're really not there, and they don't know what the area is about. But they record these, and sometimes they're within the market. I know that we have some people here in this market that voice track for one particular company, but they might voice track two or three stations in their cluster. But there's not a lot of money to be made in it. And so they now try to augment that income by doing voiceover work. So it's become hard. The next thing that's really starting to change everything is this artificial intelligence. It's the big wave, and it's coming. We have a station here in Alabama right now that's using AI announcers.
3: You don't say.
1: I don't care for it. I don't care for the, I love the station. I talked to the owner a few months back. I met him. It's not actually not in our local area. It's out of Sylacauga, but it drifts in here, and it plays some great music, mostly oldies, which I don't care for. I played all those oldies myself. So every time I listen to an oldie station, I'm tired of Bridge Over Troubled Water. And you hear the same songs. You go to the 60s on Sirius or the 70s, and you listen any amount of time, you hear the same songs over and over and over. They do a wonderful job of playing really big hits that nobody seems to play anymore. But they find stuff that, like the song Indiana Wants Me.
2: Yeah.
1: 70s. Huge hit. But you never hear that on a typical oldie station. And but that's just one example. There were several others. Starlight Feels Right.
2: Yeah, I remember that one.
1: Remember that one? I mean, just a bunch of them. And they still play a lot of the others too. And it was very well produced, and he interjected AI announcers in it. And it still needs some work. But, you know, it's going to come where you won't be able to tell exactly if they're live or not live. They even have ways up there where they give the current temperature and the time. So you can build all that into AI. So now they can't say, hey, you know, there's a big old storm going on out there right now, unless they come up with better technology, which I would suspect they might do. The voice tracking thing, where people have made a living by doing, say, 10 different radio stations around the country, they may get $500 to $800 a month to do a station, to make enough to make it worth sitting in their pajamas at home and recording. But see, if that starts going away with AI announcers, now you've got other people who are trying to figure a way to make a living, because all they've ever done is be on the radio or do voiceover work and those kind of things. So AI is really changing things. And there's a good side to AI. I use it myself. A lot of times when I'm trying to come up with an idea for a client, a creative idea, I will go to ChatGPT and put in some things, and not for them to produce a script for me, but there will be things to come out to jar my thinking process. So
2: your creativity.
1: My creativity. And I say, hey, that's a great idea. And then I start putting these things together, and my creativity flows with whatever I've gotten from that. You know, we come up with a pretty good sounding ad. I do a group here called the Alabama Sheriff's Boys and Girls Ranches. They're all around the state. They take in kids that don't have any place to live, sponsored by the Alabama Sheriffs. And so I try to find stuff on there that will sort of touch people's heart. There's been two or three things that I was able to use, but AI is really scary, and it's AI, and where we're going is a little scary. I think you and I were talking earlier. Our television last night, we had a storm here, as we talked about earlier. It went wonky on me. After the storm and everything was over, we went in to sit down in the family room, watch a couple of things. Mm-hmm. And none of my apps would work. I mean, it would come on, and there were two or three that would work, but stuff I normally didn't use much. I mean, my YouTube TV was not working. There's two or three others that I like to use. And so it would just, you'd hit it, and it would look like it was going to start, and it'd just go right back, and you'd have the screen again. So I did, being fairly sound in technology, I tried all the stuff that I know how to do. You know, because I went through and did everything that I possibly could do to get it to work. So the end result was

0: I got the number for, I have a TCL television, Roku. So I got the support number. Well, I get this AI assistant. And so the AI assistant has to walk me through every step that I had just been doing. I tried everything. Every step she, was a she voice, could have been, you know, called her she, because it was a female voice. Every step I went through, I had already done. I tried everything. Unplugging the TV, resetting my Wi-Fi, doing all the other things, doing a complete shutdown restart from the TV. I did everything. So I had to walk through this process with this AI voice. And the end result was that I just needed to go back and reset to factory. And so I didn't see anything on there about how to reset to factory. You have to know the secret code to get there, you know. So the voice told me, and I did, and it fixed my problem. I could have fixed my problem in 5 minutes instead of taking 40 minutes with this AI voice if I could have just talked to a human being. And that was the most frustrating part. Like I say, AI is a little scary, but, you know, we've had a lot of changes. Who ever thought that the internet would be what the internet is today when it first started? You know, I started out with that little dial-up thing, and, you know, you had to have all your hand, and you had to go on and do the little dial-up thing, and there wasn't a whole lot. You could go and find some websites and things like that, and then just keeps progressing and progressing, and then something called Google comes along, and we have a whole new vocabulary, and now we're into artificial intelligence, and a lot of people are using it. As a matter of fact, my wife got sick, and we had to take her in on Memorial Day. There's nothing open, so we took her to one of the doc-a-da boxes, and it was like he was dumbfounded what was wrong with her, and he goes in there, and I'm sure he was on ChatGPT. I could see the computer. I don't know about this guy, you know? And he was a bona fide doctor, so we ended up in the emergency room, which they diagnosed and fixed her up, and she's fine. But everybody's relying on this, and it's changing a lot of things, and it's going to change, you know, the broadcast industry's changed, the radio, television, everything else that you and I were a part of for so many years, but it's everything else too that's going to be changed by AI.
1: Have you ever seen Idiocracy?
0: I don't think I have.
1: Guy, he's in the military and he volunteers for this thing. He and this lady volunteer for it. They put him in these two coffin-like things and they're going to put him to sleep for 30 days. And then wake them up and see how the drug that they gave them worked out. Well, something happens and they wind up asleep for 500 years.
2: Good googly moogly.
0: Wow.
1: And when they wake up, he wakes up the smartest man in the world because everybody else is just like dumb. They're just like stupid.
0: And that's what technology is doing to us. It's sort of dumbing us down.
1: That's basically where they went. But he wasn't feeling good, so they sent him to the doctor. And they got a guy in there with a computer like ChatGPT, like we talked about. He said, "What are your symptoms, man?" And he told him, and he pushed me, "Says here you got the black plague." You're supposed to like go somewhere and be by yourself, man. Get away.
3: It's getting to that point, you know.
0: It really is. It's just, again, I think back to my grandparents. You know, my grandparents raised me, and I think my granddad, I think he was born in 1897.
1: Wow.
0: Yeah. So he went through the early 1900s. He went through the stock market crash and the World War, Great Wars, the World Wars. He died in the early 60s. And see, up at that point, we'd gotten television and, of course, radio had been around. All of the change that has happened since that point, if he was back today by some miraculous way that he could be just put right back into today's society, I don't know how he would react to all of that. We never even had a telephone growing up, and there was no such thing as cable television. You know, we were lucky to get one or two channels at best. And so things have changed so much, and now we've got computers. I mean, I walk around with a watch on my arm that tells me when the environment's too loud. It tells me if my heart rate's too high. It's constantly telling me, oh, it's time to go to bed. When I wake up in the morning, it says, "Good morning, Larry." You know, and so
1: that freaked me out.
0: That's my watch. And then you think about, you know, I got the new iPhone 17, and it's now integrated with AI. You know, so if you call on Siri for something, Siri will then kick it over to AI for you to get a better explanation of whatever you're looking for. We all need to sort of understand what it is. I don't think it's going away. And I don't know what is next down the road after AI. There's always something coming. You know, radio didn't see television coming, you know.
1: No.
0: And fortunately, radio revised itself and was able to exist. But for a long time.
1: There are people who look at this, well, I don't want to have anything to do with it. Well, maybe you should. I was talking to somebody the other day. Well, I just don't understand why you can't go in and get a job application from someplace and fill it out. That's because they don't do that. They don't want you in there. Mm-mm. They got other stuff to do. You want to put in a job application, you go online, you go to their website, you get one, send it in. And you don't go in pressing the flesh and letting them see until they want you. That's just the way it's done now.
0: And, you know, you and I are recording this through Zoom today.
1: I know.
0: Zoom was not even thought of in 2018, as far as I can remember. It started, maybe it was in its infancy, but it was when COVID came around and we could no longer get together and have meetings. So they had Zoom meetings. I'm on my HOA board here in my community. And so we have HOA board meetings, but we don't meet together. We just do a Zoom meeting and everybody's in their house and we sit down.
1: That's convenient, you know.
0: Who would have ever thunk it, though? I go back and I think about this stuff. This is science fiction stuff from when I was a kid.
1: Somebody had heard a commercial that I had done or talked about a commercial I'd done years ago. They said, well, that's probably changed a lot. And I got to thinking, you know, used to, if somebody wanted a commercial, you made the commercial and that's done. But if it goes to like 10 different places, you had to find 10 little reels of tape to put it on.
0: Make copies.
1: Make copies of it.
0: I had a national client.
1: I remember.
0: Remember? And I would do stuff for the entire country. And they were all over the country. They were in Hawaii. They were in Alaska. They were everywhere. And I would have to do 90 to 100 dubs. I mean, I might be sending them out to a market in California, and that one, they're running on 4 radio stations. I might be sending it to Honolulu, and they're running on 3. Right. So I'm having to do 100. Well, after it got to the point where we could email this, you know,
1: exactly
0: the audio, I just sat there and I did a group to every radio station in Honolulu or wherever it happened to be. And I'd send all of them out at one time to each market. Simplified my life quite a bit. You remember when you first came to work with me, we had a reel-to-reel machine, a reel-to-reel recorder we record on, and it was stereo. And you did some magnificent stuff with what you had. And then we got like an 8-channel. It was like an 8-channel reel-to-reel machine. And you went nuts.
1: I love that class.
0: I mean, you went nuts. Now we have a digital recording. Most of us, a lot of people use something called Adobe Audition, where you have all these tracks. I lay down my voice, then I can add the effects, and then I can add music. And the cool thing about Adobe, I can take a piece of music and fit it back together to make it sound the way I want it sound. If I want a piece of a certain part to come in at a certain time, I can make it happen and you can't even tell it.
1: It's almost like magic from what we had, as opposed to what they had when they started for us.
0: I was lucky when I started. My little hometown station had just built a new studio and they went to these cart machines, you know, they had cartridges, sort of like the old 8-tracks, but they were professionally built for radio. Prior to that, every commercial was on a reel. So they had to get the reel, cue it up, and play the reel. Either that or it was on vinyl. And they had to, you know, a lot of them came in on vinyl. And they had to cue them up on turntables and play them. Or they read them live. I remember reading a lot of live commercials in my hometown.
1: And think about all that we've got now. What's next?
0: That's the question.
1: I mean,
0: what is next?
1: Who knows? I'm beginning to see a lot of AI commercials. There's some little tails. A lot of times they won't blink. And if you look at their hands, they may have an extra hand. They may have too many fingers, but they're getting better and better. But they're even talking about now they're creating characters that are going to be in movies and they won't need movie stars.
0: There's already one that's been created that has representation. It has somebody who represents them. And it's not a real person, but you get guys like, name some of the big movie stars out there.
1: What's up? Well, see, I don't even know. Brad Pitt, is he still
0: Brad
1: a movie
0: Pitt,
1: star?
0: Yeah, he's still around.
1: And this Clooney guy, George.
0: Well, there's a bunch of them. You know, you have these mega stars. Think about it. You don't have to have cameras. You don't have to have makeup people. You don't have to have a crew in there or anything else. You just go into a room and somebody sits down at computers and they generate this movie out of it. But none of it is physical. I mean, there's nothing physical there. They don't have to fly to some remote location and record. Mm-hmm. In fact, I saw it was a female character, the one that now has representation. And I saw a piece of it, like a little cut. Honestly, you couldn't tell. I downloaded the song the other day off iTunes. I thought, man, this is a great song. Well, I'd heard it somewhere. I ran across it while I was online. I went over to YouTube or to iTunes and downloaded it. Do you know it was all AI?
1: It's amazing.
0: I don't know, you know, the stations you guys run on here in Montgomery, WACV. The morning guy's a guy named Greg Budell. He's crazy. But
1: yeah, I know him.
0: Yeah, he's a great guy. We're good friends. But somebody sent him an AI song. It was like almost 3 minutes long. and it covered everything they do. And it's really good. And so I called him and I said, you know, it's hard for you to play a 3-minute song a lot. So he sent it to me and I was able to take it and cut it up into shorter versions that you couldn't tell. I would pick a section because he would talk about different things, you know, like different people on the show. And so I made about 4 or 5 different versions for him at shorter lengths, and he loves them and he uses them. And I think I heard one on the afternoon show the other day that talked about the afternoon show. And again, I knew it was the same AI thing, but it's amazing. There are singers that I really, really like, but you can't have much of an emotional attachment. How do you go to a concert with an AI singer? They, you know, I mean, if I want to see one of my favorite groups is Casting Crowns, and they're a Christian group. I really like going to their concerts. You can't go and see an AI singer, somebody who's an AI, produced by AI.
1: They'll do you like PlayStation. They'll give you this big headset to put on.
0: You go in.
1: You'll be exactly.
0: Yeah. You'll go in. Everybody can put on the goggles, and it looks really real.
2: For real.
4: Really.
5: Really.
6: Really. Really.
7: Really. For sure.
0: And you're in a group with about 5,000 people, and it looks like you're looking at a stage, and you can respond to the AI video that you're watching. And it's hard to tell. There's a lot of things coming in the future. I don't know where it's going to end up. I am now looking at my life in the rearview mirror. You know, when I see out the windshield, it's like a drop off coming here pretty soon. I just don't know when.
1: In the Thelma and Louise.
0: Yes, I'm going to be going over into the gully, but it's coming. But I think about my grandkids in particular and great grandkids that and what they're going to experience in life. And I've always been, even as a kid, I really enjoyed technology. So I've always enjoyed it, always been into it, but it's getting faster and faster, and I'm still trying to keep up with it as much as I can.
1: And speaking of keeping up, I've been keeping up with the time, and we're just about fresh out of it. But just a reminder, folks, if you're thinking about your retirement, and who's not, because, you know, let's face it, everybody wants to get to the point where they can just go home and sit there on the porch and tell the kids to get out of your yard, or maybe you want to load up in the RV and go do some traveling. Find the best barbecue in the world. Go fishing. Who knows? Well, the best way to do that is get your retirement squared away and get some planning in there so that when time comes, you got that little paper box, you're going to go fill it up with your stuff from your desk and head on home for the last time. Well, you're thinking about that? Call David Ernest today. He is an asset preservationist. He's been doing this for well over 40 years, and he's good at it too. 833-596-SAFE. That's 7233-SAFE safe. That's what your money will be when you get it in David Ernest's hands. All you got to do is call him. And when you call him, you're going to talk to him. He'll call you back. So call him up today, 833-596-SAFE. And just remember that he is looking out for you and your retirement. He is your money man with the money plan. Larry, you're the radio man with the radio plan, I guess.
0: What I started to say, though, with David Ernest, you better call him quickly. He could be an AI character pretty soon, you know. So
1: they may go to that.
0: They may even make him, you know, David the AI guy.
1: You'll notice he's got this lovely white hair, but it'll be more wavy.
0: Yeah.
1: It'll have like a, what did Andy Griffith say? Got a rabbit ridge like Ralph Bellamy.
0: Yeah.
1: I mean, you know what I'm saying. So, Larry, I appreciate you coming out to play today, man. It's always fun when we can get together and do anything, man. So,
0: I appreciate
1: talk about old times. Just have a big old time. And thank you, folks, for tuning in. We'll see you next time on the Health and Wealth Show. Wait, Larry, there's some AI behind you over there.
0: Oh, I see it over there, too. I'm going to hide
1: creeping
0: from it.
1: Up on you.
0: Yeah. Concerned about your retirement? Call David Ernest toll-free at 833-596-7233. 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
8: 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This is Chris Cleats reporting. Maybe I'll get lucky and fall down a well.
2: So, Patty Murray, a Democratic senator from Washington, had this to say.
4: I've not heard one Democrat say defund ICE.
2: Then a few other senators chimed in. Ed Markey from Massachusetts.
5: I believe ICE should be defunded.
2: Elizabeth Warren, also from Massachusetts.
6: I'm going to talk about ICE funding. I think we ought to stop doing it.
2: Alex Padilla from California.
7: No more funding for DHS, for ICE, for CBP.
2: Shelley Pingree from Maine.
9: Maybe it's just time for ICE to go.
2: Chantel Brown from Ohio.
10: I have vowed to use every tool that I have to disarm and dismantle ICE. And I can promise you this, ICE will not get another cent from me.
2: And Pennsylvania Governor Josh Shapiro.
11: The Congress of the United States has the ability to stand up and stop funding ICE.
2: All those people are Democrats. Patty, what was that you were saying?
12: These people are crazy.
13: You got that right.
14: What a dumbass.
15: Are you a man? Are you a manly man? Are you a manly man who likes dancing with other manly men? If you answered yes, yes, yes, then you should come visit us at the Maurice's Manly Man Dance Club.
16: What?
15: Come in and enjoy a quality cigar, a fine liqueur, and perhaps a cha-cha with a chum of yours. 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How about the hustle with your pal Russell? 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It's nothing crazy. It's just men dancing with men and nothing else.
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22: 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I called David Ernest at 833-596-7233. 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
28: 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I'm Mark Kelly. Glad you're with us. We talk retirement. That's what Ken and the team are here to do. Hey, can I retire? Well, when? Do we have enough? Are we going to be okay? What happens if something happens to me? Will my loved ones be okay? All those questions you have, you can always call Ken. There's no cost to have a, you know, you got questions, you got concerns. You just want to get a little more clarity into your retirement picture? Call them. There's no cost. It is 205-235-6090, 205-235-6090. You can always go to the website to learn more. 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And I do want to mention before, we're going to start today's show with the mailbag. Always fun. Questions from people around the area, all different topics, so it's kind of a fun way to start. But I do want to remind people, if you're a federal employee, which obviously means that you have dedicated your career to serving your country and your communities. They deserve someone who understands the unique retirement system that they've worked so hard to earn. So here's something to know. If you're a federal employee, there's a portion of Ken's practice is dedicated to serving federal employees, helping them understand their TSP, their pension options, health care choices, retirement decisions, so they can move into retirement with clarity and confidence. So if you're a federal employee, you got some questions about retirement, talk with Ken and the team at Apex Financial Group. How did this, you weren't a federal employee, but you did work as a contractor with the Department of Defense for quite some time, but you weren't actually a federal employee.
29: That's correct. Yeah, I was very knowledgeable about it then. That's where some of the knowledge came from. Of course, then I went through extra training for that. But I spent the first part of my career, on a federal site working as a contractor. And so, you know, I understand how complicated it can be, right? I understand how these decisions, you know, can impact, you know, a federal employee's retirement. And, you know, could they wait one more year? And, you know, how the maximizations work if they were in the military, how does that affect, you know, their pensions? And, you know, it's just like any other retirement plan. I mean, it can get complicated and none of it's easy. And, you know, that's why you need a professional to really go through some of these options and see what's best for you.
28: So if you're a federal employee, you've got some retirement questions, talk with Ken, 205-235-6090. And I always say that when we do the mailbag, too. All the information in your question, all the information a kid would need to know is not in your question. So he can't give you a complete total breakdown of your question, but he could ballpark them. So are you ready to handle some questions?
29: Oh, yeah. Let's go. See what
28: first,
29: we got.
28: First question comes from Sharon in Hoover. Ken, I'm a single woman in my late 60s with no children. Most retirement advice seems geared toward married couples. I think she's correct. My biggest fear is running out of money if I need long-term care someday. What kind of planning should someone in my position be doing differently?
29: Yep. Sharon, so first I want to acknowledge is, you know, it's a very real concern, and it's one that many single retirees, especially women, share. So if you're single with no children, you know, retirement planning isn't just about replacing a paycheck. It's also about creating a support system and protecting your independence for as long as possible. So women on average, you know, they really tend to live longer than men, and that means that there's a longer chance of facing healthcare expenses, including the possibility of needing long-term care. So, you know, according to the U.S. Department of Health and Human Services, around 70% of people, you know, turning 65 today will need some form of long-term care during their lifetime. Now, that doesn't necessarily mean a nursing home, but it could include home health care, assisted living, or even memory care. So what should you do differently? Well, first you want to build a larger emergency reserve. So, you know, having access to cash can really help cover unexpected expenses without disrupting your investment strategy. Second, you want to have a specific long-term care plan. So that might involve traditional long-term care insurance, a hybrid life policy with long-term care benefits, you know, asset-based long-term care policy. But you want to set aside some dedicated assets for future care, no matter what they are. You make sure that these are available and somebody knows how to access that in case you need it, in case you're incapacitated. Third, you want to establish your legal documents. So you'll look at a durable power of attorney, healthcare proxy, living will, you know, an updated estate plan. You know, they become especially important when you don't have children who would naturally step into these roles. You want to identify trusted individuals that can help you care for your wishes if needed. And finally, you want to focus on creating a dependable income. You know, Social Security is just one piece of the puzzle, and many single retirees, you know, benefits have additional predictable income sources that help cover the essential expenses regardless of what the market is doing. The bottom line is this: retirement planning for single women, it's not about fear. It's about preparation. With the right plan, you can maintain your independence, preserve your dignity, and have confidence that if life throws you a curveball, you've already thought through how you can handle it. That's why retirement planning should be personal. Your circumstances are unique, and your strategy should be too.
28: So, Sharon, if you'd like to talk with Ken, it's 205-235-6090, 205-235-6090. Of course, there's no cost. Anybody listening, you have questions, there's no cost to chat with Ken. The next question, Ken, comes from Mountain Brook, and it comes from David. So my wife and I have a significant portion of our nest egg in my company stock. I've worked there for 30 years. I've always believed in the company. But having so much of our future tied to one stock is starting to make me nervous. How do people typically unwind a large concentrated stock position without taking a massive tax hit?
29: Well, it's actually a good problem to have, but it's still a problem. So many people have worked, you know, for the same company, say 20, 30, or 40 years, wake up one day and realize that a large portion of the retirement is actually tied to the success of one single stock. The company, they trust the company. They have built their career there. But they also recognize that if something unexpected happens, their retirement could take a hit. So the old saying on Wall Street is, you know, concentration builds wealth, but diversification actually helps preserve it. So how do people typically unwind a concentrated position without getting crushed by taxes? So first, they usually don't sell out at once. Instead, they just develop a multi-year strategy, spreading the sales over several years. You may be able to manage capital gains and, you know, potentially stay more within favorable tax bracket if you go that route. Second, if a stock is held inside a company's retirement plan, there may be a little-known strategy called net unrealized appreciation, or NUA. So NUA can allow certain highly appreciated employer stock distributions from a retirement plan to receive more favorable long-term capital gain benefit treatments rather than ordinary income treatment on the appreciation. It's a powerful strategy, but it's very technical and it needs to be evaluated carefully before taking action. Third, you know, some people coordinate stock sales with other tax planning opportunities, such as years when their income is lower, before required minimum distributions begin, and in conjunction with Roth conversion strategies. Fourth, once positions are reduced, the proceeds can be repositioned into a diversified portfolio designed around the purpose of the money. Some of that, you know, may be allocated for growth, some of it may be for income, and some of it may be for safety and liquidity. So I often tell people this, you don't have to go from 100, you know, concentrated to 100 diversified overnight. The goal isn't to eliminate risk completely. The goal is to avoid having one company determine whether your retirement that you spend decades building succeeds or struggles. Because here's the reality. You know, companies change, leadership changes, industries change, even great companies hit rough patches. The key is to honor the wealth that helped you get there while backing a plan that doesn't depend on the stock, continue to do all the heavy lifting. You know, this is where tax planning and investment planning, they all have to work together. You know, a thoughtful exit strategy can potentially reduce risk, manage taxes, and really give you confidence that your retirement future isn't riding on just one single ticker symbol. Now, Mark, this particularly hits home to me because when I was around 20 years old, my dad worked for a company in Atlanta, and overnight, it was sort of like the Enron deal. He lost $4.5 million overnight when this company dissolved. Without his, you know, so he had all of his eggs in one basket and he had that mindset that, you know, listen, this company's doing great. I've made a career out of this. I'm going to be doing well. And then overnight it was gone.
0: So David, here's the deal. If you have questions about this, because it is, I understand you being nervous about all this. Ken and the team can certainly sit down and talk with you about your situation. 205-235-6090, the net unrealized expectations?
29: Yes. No, it's net unrealized appreciation.
0: Yes, appreciation. 205-235-6090. All right, final question. This one comes from Betty. She is from Anniston. She says, Ken, I'm recently widowed. I'm just starting to go through all the financial paperwork. My husband always took the lead on this, and I feel completely in the dark. I have statements from multiple accounts. I don't even know where to start. What is the first step to getting organized and taking control of my financial life?
29: Well, I say this a lot. Let me say this. If you've recently lost your spouse, you know, you got to give yourself a little bit of grace. So you're grieving. And at the same time, you know, you've been asked to make financial decisions and you may have never had to make those before. You know, you don't have to figure everything out in a week and you certainly don't have to do it alone. The first step is simple. Just don't start making big financial decisions right away. Unless there's an urgent issue, avoid making big moves like cashing out investments, changing advisors, buying new financial products, or even giving away the money. Take a breath and focus on getting organized. You know, tell widows to think of the process in three phases. You know, so phase one is just gather. You know, create a folder or binder and just begin collecting everything that you can find. Bank statements, investment and retirement account statements, life insurance policies, Social Security information, pension documents, tax returns from the last couple of years, estate planning documents such as wills, trusts, power of attorney, deeds, etc., and then a list of monthly bills and subscriptions. Don't worry if you don't understand everything yet, but the goal is simply just to gather the pieces of the puzzle. Then the next phase is just identify what needs immediate attention. Now, you want to make sure that you have enough cash available for short-term expenses. You know, notify institutions of your spouse passing, update account registrations and beneficiaries where appropriate, and determine what income sources will continue and which ones may change. For example, one Social Security benefit typically stops. So while the survivor keeps, the higher of the two benefits. Then you have phase three. This is where building a plan comes in. Once the dust settles, sit down with a trusted financial professional that can help you inventory what you actually have. Explain what each account does, review your income needs, and create a roadmap for the future. One of the biggest fears widows have is, you know, what if I make a mistake? Well, you know, the good news is that, you know, organization really reduces anxiety. So as you begin to, you know, understand everything and how it all works together, confidence starts to replace fear. Remember this, just because your husband handled the finances doesn't mean that you can't. You don't have to become an expert overnight. You simply just need to process this with someone willing to walk beside you and explain things in English. The goal isn't to manage the money. It's to help you move from feeling overwhelmed and uncertain and feeling informed, empowered, and confident to move on to the next chapter of your life.
0: So really, Betty, it's at the end of the day, it is about kind of clarity and organization and not feeling overwhelmed, which I'm sure you do at this point. So we certainly are sorry you lost your spouse. But it happens, and so you need to have a strategy and a plan. 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
0: Welcome back to Retirement Max Radio with Ken Reeves of Apex Financial Group. Again, I'm Mark Elliott. If you have any questions, you want to talk with Ken, he talks about something that you have concerns about, or you just have some other concerns about maybe your investments, maybe about taxes, maybe about income. How much do we need? Where's it going to come from? How do we figure all this out when we get to retirement? It's 205-235-6090, 205-235-6090. I'm Mark Elliott. Glad you're with us today. And we've all heard the saying, it's not what you make, it's what you keep that counts. So as you start to think about your finances and retirement, have you ever considered this? Some people tell you it's less about the number of dollars you've saved and more about strategies you use with your savings. So Ken, do you think your money should move towards one goal of retirement? And if so, how do we get that movement started?
29: So I really believe that's true. So most people spend their entire working lives focusing on one question. How much do I need to save? But when retirement gets closer, the question changes to, how do I make what I've saved actually work for me? Because retirement isn't won by having, you know, the biggest account balance. It's really won by turning your savings into a strategy. Think about it this way. During your working years, you know, your money had, you know, one primary job, to grow. So you're accumulating assets, contributing to retirement plans, and hoping the market's coordinated. Retirement is much different. Now your money has multiple jobs. It needs to provide income. It needs to keep up with inflation. It needs to be available for emergencies. It needs to help manage taxes. And for many people, it also needs to leave something behind for people and, you know, causes that, you know, you may care about. That's why I often say that every dollar in retirement should have an assignment. Some dollars are your paycheck numbers. You know, their job is to provide reliable income to help cover essential expenses. Some of your dollars are growth dollars. Their job is to continue grow so you can fight inflation and support retirement. They could last 25 or 30 years. And some of your sleep well at night dollars. So those dollars are really set aside for emergencies, healthcare needs, opportunities that come along unexpectedly. You know, the challenge is that many people don't have their retirement accounts invested, you know, as if they're 45 years old and accumulating wealth. Nobody never helped them make the transition from wealth accumulation to wealth distribution. So how do you get that movement started? Well, you begin by understanding where you are today. So what do you own? How much risk are you taking? What are your income sources? What are your tax exposures? And then what are you trying to accomplish? So then from that, you build a strategy around your goals instead of just simply chasing returns, because, you know, successful retirement is about squeezing out the last percentage point of performance. It's really about creating confidence that your income can last, your lifestyle can be maintained, and your family is protected no matter what markets do. You know, so the Apex Financial Group, we call this making your money work for purpose. Instead of wondering whether your savings are enough, we really help answer a more important question. Are your dollars doing the job that you actually need them to do in retirement? Because with every dollar, you know, and it has an assignment, retirement stops being about hope. That really starts about having a plan.
0: There's no doubt. A lot of us, we've worked hard, right? We're stashing away those savings. Well, when you're ready to step into retirement, it's not just about having a nest egg. It's about turning those savings into a regular paycheck. So, Ken, how can we flip our savings, if you will, into a reliable cash flow when we retire?
29: So that's one of the biggest transitions faced in retirement. For 30 or 40 years, you've been in the habit of saving. Every paycheck, money goes into a 401k, an IRA, TSP, or an investment account. So you spend your entire career asking how much can I accumulate? Then the day, retirement arrives. And then, suddenly the big question becomes, how do I turn this pile of money into a paycheck that lasts as long as I do? That's a completely different skill set. So I often tell people that retirement just isn't about building wealth. It's really about building a retirement paycheck. The first step is to figure out how much income you actually need. What does it take to keep the lights on, buy groceries, travel a little, spoil the grandkids, and enjoy the retirement that you've actually worked so hard to achieve? Next, you want to identify income sources that you already have. For some people, that's Social Security. Others have a pension, and the sources become the foundation of the retirement house because they're really guaranteeing those income streams. Then we determine if there's an income gap. So if your monthly expense is around $6,000 and your Social Security and pensions provide about $4,500, then we know you need to generate another $1,500 a month from your savings. That's where strategy comes in. I don't necessarily want all your money invested in the same way, but some assets may be positioned to provide dependable income, and some are designed for long-term growth to help combat inflation. Other remains liquid for emergencies and unexpected expenses. So I'd like to think of it as really creating your own personal pension. So you worked hard to build these assets. Now it's time for those assets really to go to work for you. So here's the part that many people miss. It's not just about generating income. It's really about generating income efficiently. You have to consider taxes, RMDs, market volatility, healthcare, something called sequence of returns. And, a major market decline early in retirement really could derail your retirement early. The goal isn't simply just to withdraw money from the account. The goal is to create a coordinated income strategy that helps you maintain your lifestyle and adapt as life changes and gives you confidence that your paychecks can continue for the rest of your retirement.
0: So if you'd like to sit down with Ken and talk more about this, it's 205-235-6090, 205-235-6090. And there's no doubt, I think a lot of reports certainly suggest this, a financial advisor can be a great resource for managing your money and mapping out a plan for your future, including retirement, if they work in the retirement world. But how do we find a financial advisor to help us do those things?
29: Well, that's a great question, because choosing a financial advisor may be one of the most important financial decisions that you'll ever make. The reality is, not all advisors do the same thing. Some primarily sell products. Some focus on investments. Others, they specialize in comprehensive retirement planning. So before you hire anyone, the first question you should ask is, what exactly do you do for your clients? So think of it this way. A lot of people can relate this to a grocery store. So say you go into a grocery store, you go into Costco down the road, whatever chain you like to go to, and you walk in, the manager stops you and he says, "Hey, we're glad you're here today, but you can only shop through aisles 1 through 3. But then the next couple behind you comes in and says, "Hey, you can only shop through aisles 4 through 7. But then the third couple comes in and says, "You can shop from aisle 1 through 20. You have the whole store at your fingertips. And that is the difference between different advisors. So different advisors can only sell certain things and only specialize in certain things. And we call that the investment advisor pyramid. And we have three levels of that. And it depends which type of advisor that you're looking for. But when you go into retirement, you really want to look at a comprehensive retirement that looks at all the five pillars of retirement.
0: So there's no doubt that some of us probably set some unrealistic goals that can be difficult to reach. So in a way, it's about finding that sweet spot between what we want and what's doable. How can you help clients find that line when they're listening to, you know, when they're listing their goals for retirement?
29: Well, that's one of the most important parts of what we do. So most people, they don't walk into the office saying, you know, I need a Monte Carlo analysis and a tax-efficient withdrawal strategy. They walk into the office saying things like, you know, I want to spend more time with my grandkids. I want to travel. I don't want to be a burden on my family. I just want, you know, to know that I'm going to be okay. So, you know, those aren't financial goals. Those are life goals. You know, the money simply, you know, becomes a tool to help accomplish them. So, you know, sometimes people have goals that line up perfectly, you know, with the resources they've accumulated. And other times there's just a gap between what they want retirement to look like and what their current plan can realistically support. You know, our job isn't to tell people, no, you can't do that. It's to help them understand the trade-offs. You know, for example, you know, maybe someone wants to retire at 60, spend $10,000 a month, buy a beach house, leave a large inheritance. Well, that question isn't whether, you know, those goals are good or bad. The question is, can the numbers support all of them? So, you know, if they can't, then we start prioritizing. Would working one or two more years make a significant difference? Could delaying Social Security increase guaranteed income? You know, are there expenses that matter less than others? And could we adjust the investment strategy, reduce taxes, or rethink of how those assets are actually structured? So I often tell clients that, you know, retirement planning isn't about perfection. It's really about optimization. It's about finding balance between enjoying your life today and protecting your future tomorrow. And, you know, the interesting thing is that most people don't leave disappointed. They leave relieved because uncertainty creates anxiety. And once they understand what's possible, what adjustments may be needed, and what their other options are, you know, they can stop guessing and start making intentional decisions. So, you know, at the end of the day, retirement isn't just about checking every box on a wish list. It's about building a life that reflects what matters to you most. The goal isn't to have a perfect retirement. The goal is to have your retirement, one that's realistic, sustainable, and meaningful based on the values and priorities that define your life. So, you know, if there's one thing I hope that you take away from today's conversation, it's this. Retirement planning isn't about having a certain amount of money or achieving someone else's version of its success. It's about making sure, you know, the life that you want and the resources you have are all working together. So maybe you're wondering, you know, can I retire when I want to? Am I spending too much? Could I actually do more than I thought? Well, those are exactly the kind of questions, you know, that we help people answer every day. 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So if you've been putting off creating a retirement plan, or you simply just want a second opinion, give us a call today at 205-235-6090. That's 205-235-6090.
0: 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Hopefully not. 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
0: 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I'm Mark Elliott. Glad you're with us. Again, if you have questions, concerns, maybe you're a federal employee, Ken can certainly sit down with federal employees. 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Whether it's your TSP, your FERS pension, survivor benefits, Social Security, the federal employee health benefits, life insurance can impact the rest of your retirement. Ken specializes in federal retirement planning. He helps federal employees understand how all these moving parts fit together so you can make informed decisions and retire with confidence. Educational guidance Ken can provide, no cost to you. 205-235-6090. 205-235-6090. We're talking about some of the challenges when it comes to retirement. How do you make your money work for you? And retirement planning, in a way, is like driving in a fog. You can't always see through it, but you shouldn't stop. Slow down, use your headlights, maybe trust your gut. Same with retirement. You can't really see the finish line. You're not sure where it is. Well, patience, planning, and guidance will help you get there. So planning for retirement financially can be difficult, especially since our life expectancy is longer than it ever has been. So, Ken, do your clients worry they'll spend all their money before their life is over? And we know that's the number one concern of retirees, the fear of outliving their money. How do you help them make sure that that doesn't happen?
29: Well, they do worry about it. And in fact, one of the biggest fears retirees have isn't death. It's really running out of money while they're still alive. So just think about it. Previous generations, they may have retired for 10 or 15 years. But today, it's not unusual for someone to retire at 62 and need their money to last 25 or even 30 years. Well, that's a long trip, and there can be a lot of twists and turns along the way. That's why I like the analogy of driving through the fog. You can't see the entire journey. You don't know exactly what inflation will do, what the markets will do next year, what healthcare costs will look like in 10 years from now, or even how long you'll live. But you don't pull over and just stop driving. You adjust. You use the tools available to you to help keep moving forward with the plan. And the first thing we do is just identify what I call the income floor. We look at predictable income sources like Social Security, pensions, and help determine how much of the client's assets will be essentially covered. Then we identify any income gap. So if there's a shortfall, we build a strategy to help bridge that gap using the assets that they've already accumulated. And we also recognize that not all retirement dollars really should have the same job. Some money is designed to generate income today. Some is positioned for growth to help fight inflation, and some remains liquid and accessible, for unexpected expenses and opportunities. So, we stress test the plan against some of retirement's biggest risks. So we look at market volatility and sequence return risk. Then we look at inflation, rising healthcare costs, longevity risk, changes in tax law, because retirement isn't just a one-time event. It's a moving target. And the plan you create, 65 may need an adjustment at age 70 or 75 or even beyond. And that's really the key in retirement is flexibility. So, people sometimes think a retirement plan, is a binder that sits on a shelf really collecting dust. I don't see it that way, but, a retirement plan should be a living, breathing roadmap that evolves as life evolves. So, the goal isn't really to predict every bump in the road. Nobody has a crystal ball. Actually, that works. The goal is really to build a retirement strategy that's resilient enough to adapt to whatever life brings while giving you the confidence that your money is continuing to work for you throughout the journey. Because when the road ahead is foggy, you don't have to be paralyzed by uncertainty. You simply just need a plan, a process, and the confidence to keep moving forward 1 mile at a time.
0: So there is no doubt all of us have seen it, right? Life is full of unexpected twists and turns that pop up along our journey. How do we prepare for those extra hiccups that might come with, oh, criminy, I didn't think I was going to live past 85 and now I'm 92. How do we handle those extra hiccups that come from a longer ride?
29: So that's one of the greatest challenges in retirement planning. So it's not, usually the things we expect that derail a retirement plan. It's really the things that we never saw coming. So you can plan for retirement. You can estimate expenses and you can project income, But life has a way of really throwing you curveballs. You know, maybe it's a health issue. Maybe it's the loss of a spouse. You know, maybe adult children need help. Maybe inflation, you know, stays higher than expected. You know, the bark experiences a downturn, or you may even need long-term care. The question isn't, will unexpected things happen? You know, the answer to that is almost certainly yes. The real question is, how prepared are we when they actually do? You know, that's where we build flexibility into a retirement plan. First, we want an emergency reserve. You know, we want to have liquid assets available, really to keep you from having to sell investments at the wrong time, you know, really to help cover unexpected expenses. Second, we don't put all of your eggs into one place and expect every dollar to do the same job. You know, some assets, you know, may be there to provide income, while, you know, some for long-term growth, and some provide stability, you know, when life throws you a curve. Third, we talk about protection. That may mean reviewing long-term care options, you know, making sure that estate documents are in order, you know, checking beneficiary designations, and really having a plan in place if one spouse, you know, suddenly has to

0: So, as we just talked about unexpected twists and turns, life is full of surprises, and they don't stop when you retire. Obviously, hopefully, some of those surprises are good. Sometimes they're not. So, emergency funds, how does this factor into this?
1: You know, it's a great question, but because emergency funds don't disappear when the paycheck stops. So, in fact, you know, retirees find that unexpected expenses become even more important to plan for because they no longer have the ability, the desire to really to simply work the extra hours to make up the difference. Think of some things that can happen. So a roof needs replacing, the HVAC system quits in the middle of July, a vehicle breaks down, a grandchild needs help, medical expenses pop up that insurance doesn't fully cover. You know, life happens. And that's why having an emergency fund in retirement is just as important as it did with your working years. So I generally encourage retirees to keep somewhere between 6 and 12 months of essential living expenses in liquid, easily accessible accounts. So the exact amount really depends on your comfort level, you know, health situation, income sources, and however much flexibility you need in your spending. For example, you know, someone whose essential expenses are largely covered by Social Security and pension may be comfortable with a smaller reserve. And then on the other hand, someone relying heavily on investment withdrawals may want a larger cash cushion. So the key is that the emergency money should be there for stability, not growth. This isn't money that's meant to hit home runs, you know, in the stock market. Its job is to be available when you need it. That might mean keeping it in high yield savings accounts, money market accounts, or other short-term vehicles designed to preserve principal and provide liquidity. I also think that it's really important to separate true emergencies from planned expenses. So replacing a car every 10 years isn't an emergency if you know it's coming. You know, major home maintenance, future travel, gifting plans can often be anticipated and planned for separately. The emergency fund, it's a thing that you just didn't see coming. And here's where it matters so much. Is having cash reserves can really help prevent bad decisions. So if the market happens to be down when an unexpected expense rises, you don't have to be forced to sell your long-term investments at depressed prices just to cover the cost. So having ready funds available gives you the options, and it really actually buys you some time. So at the end of the day, an emergency fund is really about more than money. It's really about confidence. It's knowing, you know, that when life throws you one of those curveballs, and inevitably will, that you can handle it without derailing your retirement.
0: One of the challenges, too, when you walk people through your retirement process, and obviously taxes are a part of that. And so when you think about it, a lot of people are shocked by how much taxes they might owe when they get the required minimum distribution age of 73 or 75, depending on when they were born. Taxes are due at the same time every year, though. They still kind of seem to pop up out of nowhere. What are some of the perks of getting a jump start on tax planning for retirement?
1: So, you know, Mark, it's funny that taxes are one of the few things in life that are completely predictable in a sense that we know they're coming. Yet somehow they still catch people off guard. And in retirement, taxes can really become more complicated. So many people spend decades focusing on saving money and getting tax deductions while they're working, but very few people actually stop to ask, how will I actually be taxed when I start using this money? So that's where proactive tax planning can really make a real difference. For example, you know, understanding where your retirement income is coming from can really help you think through the tax implications of your decision. Social Security benefits may be partially taxable. RMD distributions can increase taxable income later in life. And then larger withdrawals from traditional retirement accounts can potentially push you into higher tax brackets or really even affecting things like Medicare premiums. So, you know, planning ahead may also create opportunities really to spread income over multiple years rather than just taking those large distributions at once. You know, some retirees explore strategies such as Roth conversions during the lower income years and charitable giving strategies, or even coordinating withdrawals from different types of accounts to improve tax efficiency. Another benefit of early planning is just it gives you two options. So it's much easier to consider these different approaches before tax issue becomes a tax problem. So in retirement, it's not how much you make, it's actually what you get to keep, and proper tax planning can get you on the right path.
0: All right, final question, final minute of this segment. We still have another segment to go. What are some of the steps we can take to help ensure our cash is putting into work for us during our working years, but also after?
1: So we've covered a lot today, from planning for life's unexpected detours to really preparing for healthcare cost inflation and making money last through, you know, retirement that really could span decades. But here's the good news. You don't have to figure it out on your own. So if you'd like to take the next step and get a clear picture of where you stand, give us a call at 205-235-6000.

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1: 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Now, this is really timely, I think, because of what just happened in the last couple of weeks. And that is, there's a new investment story grabbing headlines all the time. Artificial intelligence, a hot stock, a company going public that suddenly everyone says you need to own. But you think about that. So that's certainly with the, it's not Starlink, SpaceX IPO. So a company going public that suddenly everyone says you need to own. But if you're retired or getting close, chasing hype with serious money can be one of the fastest ways to make a very expensive mistake. And if you've worked hard to build real retirement savings, this isn't really the time to let headlines drive your decisions. But, Ken, maybe it is a time to jump into Elon's little SpaceX IPO. We always see that. There's always something. Facebook did an IPO. It was crazy right at the start. Then people started to sell it to make some money quickly. And then it goes down. And now it's really good. So SpaceX, you would think, he was talking about a gazillion trillion dollar company that he's trying to build here. And Elon's not about money, even though he has all of it. But he's not really, he doesn't chase money.
0: Yeah. So, you know, no matter how successful, intelligent or disciplined someone is, none of us are really immune to emotion, right? And, you know, in the financial media is really good at tapping into those emotions. You know, so every headline seems to say, you know, this changes everything. Don't miss this next big one. And, you know, people are getting rich, whether it's artificial intelligence, cryptocurrency, whatever the hype. You know, we're human and we can take this, you know, then something happens. Then you hear your neighbor talk about it. You know, then you hear your brother-in-law mention, you know, how much money he made and you see it on TV. And before long, we all start, you know, this curiosity and it turns into a feeling that says, man, am I being left out? Well, that's called FOMO, the fear of missing out. And, you know, FOMO can really cloud even the best judgment. So, you know, people who had never walked into a casino and bet their life savings can suddenly convince herself to putting a large chunk of their retirement into whatever, you know, is making the headline. And somehow, you know, it's not speculation, you know, it's an opportunity. So the challenge is that, you know, what's popular isn't always what's appropriate, especially going into retirement. So, you know, if you're 35 years old with decades into retirement, you know, you may be able to recover from chasing a bad idea. But if you're 65 and you're already taking income from your portfolio, really the consequences of a major mistake can be much more significant. So I often remind clients that retirement investing isn't, you know, isn't a popularity contest. You know, the question isn't, you know, what's everybody else buying? The question really is, what fits in my plan? You know, things have changed. Does it align with your goals, your time horizon, your income needs, your risk tolerance? Will it help me sleep at night? Sometimes the answer is yes, but you know, there may be room in a portfolio for innovation and opportunity, but you know, it should be intentional and proportionate, not a reaction to a headline or fear that everyone else, you know, is thinking that's coming. So, you know, Mark, over this recent IPO, I've had tons of people, they've called me and, you know, they're wanting to jump in it. And sometimes, you know, if you have that little bit of play money, I'm all about it. You know, go in there, play, keep your separate account and let's go do this with it. But as long as it doesn't affect and hurt their plan, I'm good with it. Jump on those opportunities, make you a little bit of money, but just be smart about it. Don't dump too much of your savings thinking it could be the next big thing when it could actually turn the wrong way.
1: So when you sit down with someone who has built serious savings, what's the first thing you want them to ask before they act on something that is suddenly getting a lot of buzz?
0: Yep. So it really comes down to, does it fit my plan or is it just getting my attention? Because those are two very different things. So when someone has spent 30, 40 years building, you know, serious retirement savings, well, they've done it through hard work, consistency, and discipline. Yet all it takes is one exciting headline to tempt them into making a decision that may not fit what they're actually trying to accomplish. So I really encourage people to slow down and ask themselves three questions. First one, does it fit my goals, my time horizon? Second is, how much risk am I really taking? And am I finally acting on a plan or reacting to a headline? That's probably the most important question of all. Are you making this decision because it supports a thoughtful strategy that you've already put in place? Or are you responding emotionally because everyone else seems to get excited and there's a lot of hype on social media? So you want to be simple. You want to take this approach, not with your retirement account. Please don't do that. You know, because you might be calling me asking me what to do next if it goes south, but don't participate in FOMO. I know emotions take an emotion with this, but try to be smart if you're going to do it. Don't use your whole retirement savings. Be sure you have a base.
1: So again, if you'd like to talk with Ken about any of this, boy, should I invest in that? Should I invest in that? I mean, there's no guarantees ever when it comes to the market, right? The markets go up, the markets go down, the markets go flat. Things happen. So it's really about your plan, because if the markets went up 20 or 30%, would that really change your life? Probably not. But if the market dropped by 40%, does that put your retirement a little bit of jeopardy? That's really the challenge. To talk with Ken more about this, 205-235-6090, 205-235-6090. So there have been plenty of stories lately, certainly, as we were talking about with SpaceX, about companies going public. Hot sectors, new opportunities people feel like they need to jump on right away. But going public and being the right move for someone with retirement money, those aren't the same thing. What do we need to understand about that?
0: Think about what happens whenever a company goes public. You know, a new technology takes off or a particular sector just becomes the talk of the town. You know, the headlines are everywhere. Financial news channels, you know, cover it nonstop. Friends are talking about it. Social media lights up with stories of people who got early and made a fortune. What you don't hear, you know, nearly as much about the people who, you know, bought in at the peak and watched their investments lose 30, 40, or even 50% of its value. So the first thing people need to understand is that headlines really create attention, not certainty. You know, a lot of media coverage really can make the opportunity feel safer because everyone is talking about it. But popularity isn't the same thing as predictability. So, you know, the amount of airtime, you know, investment receives has nothing to do with whether it's appropriate for your situation or not. And secondly, you know, early excitement often comes with real volatility. So newly public companies and hot sectors really can experience, you know, dramatic price swings. You know, expectations are high, investors are emotional, and sometimes the story is really bigger than the fundamentals. So for someone, you know, in their accumulation years, you know, the volatility may be easier to tolerate. But if you're relying on your portfolio, you know, really to help you provide retirement incomes, well, those swings can have much greater consequences. And then lastly, you just want to evaluate timing and, you know, see if it all fits together. You know, even a great company can be a poor investment if you pay too much for it. And even a promising opportunity can really be inappropriate if it doesn't align with your goals, your time horizon, even your risk tolerance in retirement.
1: So what are some of the blind spots that catch people off guard most often when they get drawn in by one of these hot investment stories?
0: Yeah, so the biggest blind spot I see is when people just believe that because, you know, they've heard something over and over again that they understand it. And that's not the same thing. The first blind spot is just confusing buzz with value. Keep in mind, a lot of times when you see stuff on social media and YouTube, it's all about the clicks. They're going to hype stuff up because they're making money off of your click, off of your like, and all your shares. So a lot of it is really the hype for them, not the hype for the product that they're pushing or the stock that or the headline, because they're going to try to build it up to get more and more attention. So I caution people, you know, and I tell people all the time when they send me videos, they say, hey, is this important? Is this going to do what it says it's going to do? You want to look at the things like take a minute, stop and say, does it fit your goal? Does it fit your risk tolerance? Does it fit your time horizon or your income needs? If those questions haven't gone away, you know, just because the technology has been making, you know, in this investment, you know, you have to put things in perspective. If you have play money, again, I'm going to go back and harp on this, and you have a bucket aside, when you go to Las Vegas or you go to casino, you know, across the state, wherever you go, you're not taking your retirement paycheck and going and gambling it away. Well, that could particularly be what happens when you do this. So think of it as going to a casino, just take what you're willing to lose and stick in it as long as it doesn't affect any of your retirement plans.
1: So again, if you'd like to talk with Ken about any of this, it's 205-235-6090. There's no cost for this, no obligation, no pressure whatsoever. 205-235-6090. We're talking about ways to help avoid costly investment mistakes in or certainly near retirement. How do you help someone, Ken, with serious retirement savings decide whether a hot opportunity actually belongs in their portfolio?
0: Well, first, you just have to start with goals, and then you look at the income needs and the time horizon, and if it fits in there, fine. If it doesn't, then don't do it. Again, we go back to that same, you know, small bucket of money that we want to set aside just for that. Then we're going to look at the risk, you know, in the context of the full portfolio. We go back to that. We see people that want to put too much of their portfolio in that. And then we go back to some of the prior segments that we talk about, you know, having, you know, be overly concentrated. And then, you know, you want to make sure that that decision actually supports the overall strategy. Is this FOMO, is this reaction to what the media, while the hype is, or will it actually fit what my retirement plan is designed to do? Before we go today, I'd like to leave you with a little inspiration. No matter what you're facing this week, whether it's a big decision, an unexpected challenge, or just simply the busyness of everyday life, sometimes we all need a reminder that we don't have to carry tomorrow's burden today. In Matthew 6:34, Jesus said, "Therefore, do not worry about tomorrow, for tomorrow will worry about itself. Each day has enough trouble of its own." So I think the simpleness of the message is this. Do your best with what God has placed in front of you today. Prepare wisely, be responsible, love the people around you, and trust that you don't have every answer for every tomorrow. Worry has a way of stealing today's peace, but faith reminds us that we're not walking through life alone. So as you head into this week, I hope you take a deep breath, enjoy the blessings that are right in front of you, and focus on what truly matters the most. So thank you for spending your day with us here on Retirement Max Radio. 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

0: ABC News, I'm Wayne Cabot. A U.S. official now saying that back-channel peace talks are taking place as we speak, even after the Iranians walked out when President Trump said that Iran won't have a country if it closes the Strait of Hormuz. Oil is trading higher, both globally and domestically, up by 1.5% on this new uncertainty. Explained here by ABC News foreign correspondent Tom Sufi Burridge in Switzerland.
1: Looming over everything right now is the fact that Iran Saturday announced that once again it was shutting the Strait of Hormuz. So even before these much more complicated negotiations begin on the future of Iran's nuclear program, that memorandum of understanding signed by President Trump less than 4 days ago appears to be at risk of falling apart.
0: A fine Father's Day forecast, a gorgeous start to summer across the east, but not tomorrow. Intense storms are forecast from the Midwest to the Mid-Atlantic after a weekend of twisters and downpours in the south and plains. Here's ABC's Andrew Dimbert.
2: Severe storms, flash flooding, and extreme heat. Almost 10 inches of rain falling in downtown Biloxi, Mississippi, in less than 2 hours. The Biloxi River cresting at record levels. In Scott City, Kansas, torrential rain, high winds, and lightning lashing the area. And in southeast Texas, funnel cloud touching down in the town of Tivoli. Meanwhile, dangerous heat across parts of the southwest, temperatures in parts of Nevada above 100 degrees.
0: Major wildfires are forcing evacuations in Utah and jolting passengers flying into Salt Lake City Airport, their phones buzzing with warnings to evacuate just as the planes touch down. Americans are going back to the movies in numbers last seen before the pandemic. This weekend with Toy Story 5 and Obsession driving sales, the summer box office is up 15% from last summer. Toy Story 5 debuting with $160 million, a franchise record, the biggest opening weekend of the year. Disney is our parent company. 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
0: Well, it's high time we raise a pint to America's 250 with George Washington's recipe for beer. Here's ABC's chief Washington correspondent, Jonathan Carl.
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4: Career, where I would love to come on here and tell you that the Iran nuclear deal, after seeing the memo of understanding, is amazing, but I cannot do that. Now, there are going to instantly be people that are angry at me for even immediately saying that to you. If you're listening to this show, I want to start off by saying listen to it in its entirety. My goal today is to educate you about what is in the deal, or maybe what's not in the deal, and why I believe that the president is getting bad advice from some people around him. All right? That's the whole goal here. I want to make this deal better. I want to make it better for the president. I want to make it better for the American people. I want to make it better for national security, and I believe the president is getting bad advice. Now, for months, we've all been told the objective of this entire thing with Iran was simple. Stop the world's leading state sponsor of terrorism from obtaining a nuclear weapon. I do believe the president is absolutely doing that. So let's just start with that. All right. We also were told this is about restoring stability to the Middle East and ensure freedom of navigation through the most important waterway on Earth, the Strait of Hormuz. When it comes to that, that is now my biggest concern, is that we are actually not going to get that. And you may say, Ben, what do you mean we're not going to get that? Well, if you look at the memo of understanding, Iran is going to be rewarded, is the best way I can describe it, with having power over the Strait of Hormuz. That is something that I think is unacceptable. I don't believe that's the right decision. I think that that is one of the most important waterways on Earth, and we've witnessed how much it is can be used against us, and now we're seeing it straight up how much it is being used against us. All right, so let's just, I want to start with that. Now, the text of the proposal and the memo of understanding is out there. You can read it. I'll read parts of it to you if I need to, but I'm going to give you the overall, all right? This is where the debate now is erupting and where guys like me are sounding the alarm telling you this is not the right agreement. There are real arguments now over whether the agreement achieves the goals that I mentioned above, all right? Whether Tehran walks away with significant concessions, which based on what we have read, the answer is they're winning here, okay, in this agreement. Now, the agreement has also been defended by President Trump, his administration, Vice President J.D. Vance, and top White House staff as a framework. And they want you to understand that this is, I guess, in essence, like the best deal we could get done really, really fast. I still don't think that means it's a good deal or worth signing as it reads right now. I also want to tell you there's a lot of hardcore America First conservatives in the House and Senate that I have talked to this afternoon and all day today who have said the same thing to me over and over and over again. They've all said they can't believe that this is what we have. Now, good friend of mine was pretty brave and came out early and has taken an awful lot of heat on what he has said, and that is Ben Domenech. Ben is a Fox News contributor. You see him on Fox a lot. You see him on Bret Baier's show, and I'm going to have him on in a moment to explain why he has concerns over this deal. And I think this is one of those grand conversations that is so important, because if we don't know what's in the deal, and then that's a disaster. And we've also been told that there's like certain things in this deal they can't tell us about. That makes no sense to me at all. Putting Qatar's interests ahead of Americans. Sorry, that's not your job. I don't care if you are the Vice President of the United States of America, to put the concerns of Qatar and their privacy in this memo of understanding ahead of the United States citizens who elected you. I just want to, I want to say that on the record very clearly. Now, Vice President J.D. Vance has talked about the framework, he said, that can permanently end hostilities and prevent Iran from becoming a nuclear power. That's good. Some security analysts, by the way, and pro-Israel voices, I'm one of those, are pointing to several provisions now that we believe give Iran way too much leverage. So let me walk them through these biggest controversies for you so you understand this. Number one is the Lebanon clause and what happens to Israel's position, all right? This is the first major point of controversies involving Lebanon as well. And the agreement in the memo of understanding basically commits all parties to, quote, respect Lebanese sovereignty and end military operations on Lebanese territory where they are housing terrorists, okay? Iran has interpreted this language as requiring Israel and its forces to leave Lebanon. Iranian officials publicly stated that a final agreement requires all of Israel's withdrawal from Lebanon. That means that they can then advocate, support, send money and munitions and whatever else to the terrorist proxies that are in Lebanon. That is something we should not agree to in writing ever. All right. Now, many are now arguing that this is effectively providing political protection for Hezbollah. I'm not in favor of that. The Iranian-backed militia, which we tried to annihilate, and so is Israel. They have, this has been one of Israel's greatest security threats and a massive killer of Jews. So just understand this. Now, their argument, by the way, is straightforward, so you understand. Israel has literally spent years warning the world that Hezbollah has built not only a massive missile arsenal along its northern border with Iran's support, but they argued that forcing Israel to withdraw from before Hezbollah is fully neutralized would allow Iran's proxy network to not only survive, but then to thrive. All right. That is a problem. Now, let me tell you what supporters of the agreement are going to tell you so you understand both sides. I think this is really important. Supporters are going to respond that this language is only intended to create a broader ceasefire and reduce the chance of a regional war and not to reward Hezbollah. That's, they're already saying this on TV, all right? And they also say the exact implementation of security arrangements, quote, remains subject to further negotiations. Look, it's in writing. This is a bad part of the deal, and that's why I'm telling you about it right now, all right? Number two is the Strait of Hormuz, all right? And the Strait of Hormuz clause. I'm going to go through a lot of this with Ben Domenech in a minute because I want you to hear what he said. But this is the one that really concerns me, and I think it should concern you as well, all right? The Strait of Hormuz is insanely important, okay? Roughly one-fifth of the world's oil supply moves through this narrow waterway. It should never be controlled by Iran, because if it is, it will be weaponized, and everyone knows that. During this conflict, we saw it, like, in real time. Iran disrupted shipping and threatened global energy markets and put out their mines in the water and were trying to bomb ships. Like, it's a problem. Now, early American demands called for a complete reopening under unrestricted international navigation. But the current framework of the deal, based on what we now know, actually provides for a temporary period of toll-free passage followed by negotiations involving Iran and Oman over future administration arrangements. Now, this could clearly give Tehran massive leverage over a route that many believe should remain entirely free under international norms and international waters, and it shouldn't be under the control of a terrorist organization, which is Iran and the IRGC. That is the problem here. Now, the Trump administration has already pushed back on this, and I want you to understand what they're saying. The Trump administration is arguing that the immediate priority is to reopen global commerce and prevent another energy shock and get oil prices down, which you should be in favor of, all right? Officials also say the agreement requires Iran to restore, quote, safe, toll-free shipping, and that future arrangements remain subject to negotiations, quote, unquote. Now, I go back to the core part here. I don't think we should ever trust Iran to be in control of the strait. I think it is truly shocking, okay, to see that this is the best we could do when we had our foot, as Trey put it, on their throat in Iran. Quick break. Ben Ferguson Show, more after this.

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10: All right, welcome back. It is the Ben Ferguson Show. It is nice to have you with us. As I teased earlier, I wanted to have a good friend of mine on because this is awkward when you are trying to tell people that love the president that he's getting bad advice. And to be clear, it's awkward when you're going on TV and you're having to say this. And my good friend Ben Domenech, you have to deal with this a lot right now. Congratulations. I'm watching you on TV and I'm smiling and laughing because I know how stressful it is because you want to pick your words wisely. He's also the man in charge of the Daily Wire, opinion editor and host of the Big Ben Show as well. You can grab that, wherever you get your podcasts and you see him on Fox News Channel. So Ben, you and I think are very much alike on this where it's like, how do you thread the needle? I started the show by saying there's three big things that I have major concerns on and why I feel like this is not the deal that we should be advocating for. And I think the president's getting bad advice. Number one, the Lebanon clause terrifies me in this memo of understanding. The Hormuz clause also, I think, is a disaster waiting to happen. We're rewarding Iran with in essence control of the strait and be like, well, hold on. Oman's in there too. Like, that's not something like to make it better in my mind. And then the third part about this is we're actually, they're the ones that shut down the strait and we're rewarding them with more than pallets of cash. If you were angry about pallets of cash sent by Obama, you should be losing your mind right now, because the money question here is a big part of this. And if Iran is going to actually get paid before the deal is final, then they might just straight up be lying to us to get their hands on the cash and then not get the deal done either. Those are my three glaring things. Let's walk through them and get your take.
11: So I'll go in reverse order. First off, the money part of this is, to me, the most embarrassing and ridiculous. You should not have to pay this type of price to the Ayatollah in order to have some kind of deal in this situation. Unfreezing what could ultimately be, you know, as much as $300 billion. And also, of course, unfreezing right off the bat, you know, a smaller portion of that, and allowing them to sell oil right off the bat before they've actually done anything measurably to demonstrate that they're going to move in the direction that we want. To me, that's just abhorrent. You can't do that, because once we know what they spend money on, Ben, we have so much experience. We know what their shopping list is. Okay. It's missiles. It's weapons for terrorists. It's weapons for people who want to kill Americans. It's weapons for people who want to kill friends of America. And that's what they're going to do again. It's not, they're not building roads with this crap. They're not creating a universal healthcare system with this. They're just going to start throwing it at the same stuff they always throw.
10: Because it's so absurd. We know what they're going to do with the money. The other part that I think is absurd is the money is going to who's de facto in charge right now of Iran, and that is a terrorist organization. We've declared them a terrorist organization. Obama said they're a terrorist organization. Biden said they're a terrorist organization. We've said it. It's the IRGC. Like, that's who's in charge.
11: Well, and this is the thing that is so odd about this, because it's the president has made, and I appreciate you, you know, walking people through the difficulty of criticizing here. Part of the reason that it's difficult is because the president has made so many great decisions. When it comes to foreign policy and national security, I have been, you know, really blown away by how smart he's been, how much he has made key decisions at key moments to deploy American military might in ways that have served our interest. I think it's been great. The problem is, this deal undoes a lot of that from my perspective, and the Strait is the perfect example of that. Before this conflict started, Iran was not in control of the Strait of Hormuz. The idea that they would be charging tolls and fees in order to go through it was absurd. Now, this deal presupposes that they're going to start doing that 60 days from now. And the money that they're going to get from selling their oil is going to start immediately. So the idea that this is a situation where, I mean, Trey Gowdy said this, I'm not sure that it's true. I think we could see the way it plays out, but he argued that this was actually a worse outcome than before the war. I would disagree slightly, only because their ballistic missile program has been set back significantly. Their military program has been set back significantly in terms of their Navy. And we've also seen the deaths of a number of their leading military figures and religious theocrats who want us dead. Those are all good things, and so we shouldn't pretend that that's not good. The problem is, if you come out of this with a deal where the Iranians actually have more money to spend on their grocery list, and they feel like they've won, they feel like that we came to them on our bended knee begging for a deal, which is certainly how this seems given the context of it, how much does that play into setting us back, which, you know, the president's taken huge strides forward in reestablishing American authority around the world, making sure that, you know, nations that are our opponents fear us. There's a reason the Chinese, you know, for instance, didn't come to the Iranians' aid, even though they're their proxy. And that's something that I think is a very good thing. Unfortunately, this outcome seems like it's being settled for entirely domestic political reasons. And the spin around it, quite honestly, the spin, I don't know if that's just the same way. The spin coming from the president seems more reluctant. It seems more about the economic ramifications. And, you know, he admits, hey, if they go back on this, we'll be dropping bombs on their head again, you know, shortly. But
10: even if
11: you're doing that, the money's already flowing.
10: Yeah, he said that in Paris. I want to play this. It was simple, 8 seconds before he got on the jet. And here's what he said.
12: If they don't come through, is it a threat that we'd bomb? You can call it whatever you want, but it'll probably happen.
10: Let's be clear. You and I believe him 100% that he will bomb the living crap out of them again if he needs to. So that goes back to the politics of this and the part. Trey Gowdy, by the way, said this, one of your colleagues at Fox. He said, you know, this deal is in place. The Ayatollah doesn't get doesn't have term limits in a year and a half, 2 years, like the president does. And he's still going to be in charge. So you make a deal here, and yeah, you can have trust that the president's going to do what he needs to do. But if the framework's still there, then guess what? The next guy inherits it, and that's not a good thing either if this is what's in it.
11: Exactly. If Gavin Newsom's in that Oval Office, or God forbid somebody else, you know, it's not a situation that where I think you can have any confidence that they would do what is necessary. And look, I want to be clear about this. This is not an advocacy for some kind of extended boots on the ground conflict. And I think it was actually, and I'll be critical of Vice President here, because he responded to something that I said about him, and he sort of lumped me in with other folks and said they want to have this extended war where we're just bombing until every Iranian is dead. That's BS. That is not true. The simple fact is, I want an outcome that is in America's interest, and it is not in America's interest to hand billions of dollars to people who want to kill us and our friends. That's just facts. And the fact that you have, I mean, that's a total straw man. It's the same way that the Obama bros played this back when they were arguing for the JCPOA. They said, well, if we don't do this, if this is such an existential threat, we will have to have another endless war in the Middle East. And that's what everybody who's critical of this is calling for. No, that is just not true. What we want is a resolution to this that doesn't have us handing over a gigantic bag of money to the people who hate us.
10: Well, let me ask you about that criticism and the back and forth. For people that don't know what caused that, explain that real quick. You had said some things very quickly. You weren't the first to sound the alarm. That's, by the way, I think it's brave. And there's a lot of people that are saying what you're saying and what I'm saying now. Behind the scenes, they're not going to say it publicly because they don't want to take the heat from the MAGA world, right? I say it this way. I really do believe this. I believe the president's getting bad advice. When you feel like the president's getting bad advice, I think it's our job to tell him that publicly. And yes, That's what you're basically saying.
11: Yeah, I mean, what Ben is referring to is the fact I went on Special Report and said that we shouldn't be backsliding into some kind of hillbilly Obama version of foreign policy. What I mean by that is this. If you are just rebranding the approach that Obama used as being a, you know, screaming American Eagle saying, you know, this is a great plan, that is just not accurate. It's not what is actually going on. And it ignores the truth about what the facts of these plans are. And so from my perspective, this is kind of a branding exercise. You know, the vice president's been out there. He's been arguing for it. Clearly he believes in it. I don't. I think that it's a mistake. And I think that we should be free to criticize in this situation, in part because I think the president himself kind of thinks this may or may not work. You know, we've got 60 days to figure out what's going to happen. There could be some major changes to it. But look, I don't want some kind of warmed over version of we need to pay off terrorist states in order to keep the peace in the world. I don't think that's true. I think the fact is we have done great damage to the Iranian regime. I think that's a good thing, but we do not need to turn this into some situation where, everyone who has a critique of this deal, which has critics, by the way, that run the gamut on Capitol Hill, they do not just include the hawks on Iran. They include a lot of other people too. That is a sign that I think that this deal should be reconsidered. The president should reconsider it.
10: Quick break. Ben Ferguson Show, more after.
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14: ABC News, I'm Wayne Cabot. Apparently they are talking. A senior U.S. diplomat telling ABC News back channel peace talks are taking place now in Switzerland, despite Iran walking out when President Trump said that Iran won't have a country if it closes down the Strait of Hormuz. Iran's renewed threat to close down that passage has oil trading higher, up 1.5% right now, and yet, says Energy Secretary Chris Wright on ABC's This Week,
15: I think Americans can expect continued declines in energy prices.
14: Back to where they were, he wouldn't say. ABC's Andrew Dimbert has been watching a weekend of twisters and downpours in the South and Plains.
15: Almost 10 inches of rain falling in downtown Biloxi in less than 2 hours. The Biloxi River cresting at record levels.
14: Intense storms tomorrow from the Midwest to Mid-Atlantic. Not since the pandemic have Americans flocked to summer movies like this. Leading the way this weekend, the debut of Toy Story 5, a franchise record, 160.
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0: All right, welcome back. It is the Ben Ferguson Show. It is nice to have you with us. As I teased earlier, I wanted to have a good friend of mine on because this is awkward when you are trying to tell people that love the president. The big concern around the country as the midterms are getting closer. Let me ask you devil's advocate question here. And my guest with me is Ben Domenech, the Daily Wire editor. He's the opinion section there, also hosts the Big Ben Show. My question for you is... is this and could this possibly just be the pressure of the midterms? And maybe the president understands. And I said this on Fox earlier today. Yeah. Look, midterms are coming. It's clear the president understands it and feels it. Other Republicans understand it and feel it. I have no doubt that the president will bomb them back into the Stone Ages yet again if he needs to. Is some of this maybe, hey, I just need to hit pause right now, get oil prices down, gas prices down, and I'm not afraid to deal with them after, but I don't want to deal with them in the minority. I mean, they had a vote, and if it wasn't for John Fetterman, war power on Iran would have looked very different for the president. It only because of Fetterman did it not pass the Senate, and that was yesterday.
1: Look, I think you're completely on to what's actually going on here. The dynamics of this are driven by the fact that there are a bunch of Republicans who are trying to keep their jobs, who are scared about gas prices and what it's done to middle and working class families going into the summer. And they're scared about the situation in the oil markets, and they want a short-term solution in order to keep their jobs. I think the problem is that, as you said, the Ayatollah doesn't have that kind of restriction on him. And once he starts getting that money, he's going to keep it and he's going to use it and he's going to spend it. And so that's, I think, the real problem here, that they have this short-term, we've got to keep a hold of things. Guess what? You know, the historic trends, we're always going to be against them. I think Republicans are likely to lose the House in the fall, even though it's a lot closer than it used to be in terms of how much Democrats have gone insane. And it's a real run thing when it comes to the Senate. It's tougher than I think people expected it to be. And what that ultimately means, I think, is that these domestic political pressures are putting the president in a position where he has to make a short-term call that may end up going and falling back, you know, over the entire party in November or December, assuming that the Iranians do the exact same kind of thing that they've done so many times in the past.
0: Final question for you on this, and this goes back to Israel. You are an ally of Israel, so am I. I'm unabashful about that. This Lebanon clause concerns me because it neuters, I think, Israel's ability to do what they needed to do to go after terrorists in Lebanon.

0: there should be no aspect of this deal that has anything to do with what's going on in Lebanon. That is not part of this deal. And Hezbollah is, I mean, look, the Israeli leadership and their military deserve the right to defend themselves, which is what they are doing in this instance. They should be allowed to continue to do that. And I realize that disrupts things for some of the other, you know, aims that the president has. But, you know, basically preventing them from defending themselves is a very bad message to send in that region. We should allow them to do that, and we should make sure that they have the ability to do that. And preventing them from doing that just because of some deal that, you know, quite frankly, I think is not going to last long term is absurd. We know the consequences of stuff like this. And as you said, that money is going to start flowing to these terrorist groups immediately, and there are going to be more lives lost because of it.
1: Yeah, it's a great point. I also think, based on my intel, you may have something different, that there's more than a handful of Republican senators right now that are saying this is a bad deal.
0: Yes, yes. It's all I've been getting in terms of my phone calls today. And again, the people who are saying that are not necessarily the people who are rah-rah, let's go into Iran. It's a lot of the people who were like, okay, you know, if the president believes in this, you know, I'm there with him. But now they're saying, look, this is not how we wanted this to get wrapped up. We thought we could achieve something a lot better. And look, maybe there's a part of this that is driven by the hubris of how successful he's been in every other area. But look, we'll have the ability to look back in the future and see how this is judged, assuming that it goes forward the way that it currently is.
1: Make sure you check out Ben and the work that he does, the Daily Wire opinion editor there. They do great work there. Also hosts the Big Ben Show. You can check him out also on Fox News Channel as well. Ben Dominic, I appreciate you coming on and having this conversation. It's a hard one, but I hope it's one that everyone listening now understands this better. You can decide what you want on this afterwards, what you want to advocate for, but I say it, these are the tough conversations that I think are the most important as conservatives, and that's why we had it for you today. So Ben, thanks for coming on. Let me give you another example of just kind of some of the shock out there. And look, I want to be clear. I think the president's getting bad advice. And that's why I'm doing this show the way I'm doing it today, because I want you to understand what I think is so we should be so worried about, cautious about. And even Trey Gowdy, who went on Fox News Channel, he has a show on Fox. He's a conservative guy. This is what he said on TV about this earlier. Listen carefully to the words he uses.
2: Senator, it's wonderful to see you. I was a little surprised, honestly. I mean, we literally had our foot on their throat militarily, economically. And I read this MOU, if you will, I guess about 48 hours ago, and I didn't believe it. I thought somebody was spoofing me when I saw it, because I see what we're giving up. And then I see this word downblend. And I'm not the smartest guy in the world, Senator, but if you can downblend, then you can upblend. And how long would it take Iran to upblend? Because Donald Trump is going to be gone in January 2029, but the so-called supreme leader is not going to be. So here's my question for my fellow citizens. Do you really think Iran has abandoned its nuclear ambition? Do you believe them? What do you think they're going to do with the $300 billion? What are they going to do with the oil revenue? You think they're going to build schools? You think they're going to build, like, they're going to make women's life better, or are they going to continue to target America and Israel? I happen to think the latter.
1: Trey's right. Donald Trump's going to be gone, and this memo of understanding and this agreement could still be there, and that would allow for Iran to do insane things. And they're playing, as he described, the Ayatollah will still be there. He is absolutely correct. The Ayatollah is still going to be there. And this is going to end up being a massive problem, which is the reason why I don't believe we should agree to this deal the way it's being described. I just don't. Many conservatives coming out saying that this deal is not what they want and talking about why they believe there are flaws in the deal. And it's obvious that Donald Trump is going to have to do some serious convincing when he gets back to Washington, D.C. from the G7, sitting down with key Republicans in the Senate, explaining him why this deal is something that they should be excited about. Now, the president, speaking at the G7 about the deal, laid out his points for why he says this deal is, in fact, a good deal. Take a listen.
3: On Sunday, we reached an agreement with Iran that achieves everything we set out to accomplish, everything and much more. Ending the current conflict, reopening the Strait of Hormuz, and preventing Iran from ever obtaining a nuclear weapon. That's what it was all about.

0: That was about 99%. Iran cannot have a nuclear weapon. They can't develop it, buy it. They can never have a nuclear weapon. At the same time, with this announcement or close to it, as people started to think it was going to happen when Iran was making some very positive statements, the stock market has surged to record highs, picking up thousands of points over the last short period of time, thousands of points. And oil is dropping like it has never dropped before, at levels that went in numbers, down $7, down $8. They've never seen anything like that. But if we didn't do this deal, we could have dropped more bombs for another 3 weeks, 2 weeks, 4 weeks, 2 years. You would never have the Hormuz Strait open. You would never have success. Your market would have, instead of going up at levels that nobody's ever seen before, would go down at levels that nobody ever saw before, maybe except for 1929 or whatever. And you know, all the tough guys don't realize that this wasn't a 3-month deal. This was years in the making. You know why? Because I was the one that killed General Soleimani. And if I didn't kill General Soleimani, we probably wouldn't be talking right now about this deal, because he was a mad genius. They never were able to replace him. But a lot of people forget that. The tough guys, you know, the tough guys that would drive the country right down the tubes. The past 2 days have provided a chance to discuss the details of this historic agreement with many of our closest friends and allies, including the G7 nations and many presidents and prime ministers. As you saw, Prime Minister Modi was here. We had a long talk. He's a great guy. They are thrilled that we made a deal. Every one of them. There's not one nation that came to us and said, please, sir, keep dropping bombs on them. Please keep dropping bombs. The stupid people say that. But I'm thrilled to report. And by the way, those last 2 days were brutal.
1: Quick break. Ben Ferguson Show. More after this.

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13: Welcome back. It is the Ben Ferguson Show. It's nice to have you with us. It is pretty clear that there is a real war happening right now in the Republican Party. This over the Iran deal. The president is making his case, not just to America, but also the rest of the world, the G7, saying that this agreement is a major foreign policy breakthrough. The president says it delivers on the core promise he made from the beginning. Iran will not have a nuclear weapon. In fact, Trump said that point is written clearly into the memorandum and that it will be backed by what he described as strong inspection and enforcement mechanism. Now, to be clear, there are many conservatives that are very worried about this deal. Many are criticizing the vice president for being the man in charge of getting this deal together. And the president is also pointing to what he says is a victory, the reopening of the Strait of Hormuz, as another victory. There are many that are saying, yeah, but you let Iran be in charge of that strait moving forward. And that is concerning. Now, that is one of the most important shipping lanes on Earth. It carries a huge percentage of the world's energy supply. And Trump says getting ships moving freely is incredibly important, and it will reduce the threat of global energy crisis and also help push oil and gas prices lower in the short term. Now, that's something American families can directly feel at the pump. And the oil markets have reacted positively, as they are now saying that they believe the waterway will remain open. Now, Trump is also emphasizing something else. He believes this is a perfect example of how peace through strength works. He says that he was able to get them to the table and leverage the military and economic conditions to his advantage. Now, Trump also warned that this is not a blank check. If Iran violates the terms or fails to comply, he says America has the ability to return to military action. At the G7, he put it very simply, if he doesn't like what Iran does, we will go back to shooting. Now, the broader framework also lays out a 60-day period to negotiate a final settlement. It includes a ceasefire, commitments related to Iran's nuclear activities under international monitoring, the reopening of maritime traffic through the strait, and discussions over sanctions relief and access to frozen Iranian funds that are tied to the implementation of the agreement, something else that many are fighting over in Washington right now. Now, it's important to understand that supporters see this as a historic opportunity, a deal that could prevent a nuclear Iran and stop a wider Middle Eastern war. It'll also stabilize the energy markets and bring down the costs for consumers. But many critics in the Republican Party are arguing that some of these provisions involving sanctions relief and Iran financial assets being reopened to them, as well as regional security commitments, could actually give Tehran too much in return before all of its obligations are fulfilled. Now, the debate, it's not over. The debate, however, is over those provisions, and it's going to dominate Washington in the coming days. But from Trump's perspective at the G7, the message was crystal clear. Trump believes this is a deal that ends a dangerous conflict. It protects American interests. It keeps Iran from getting the bomb. And it delivers economic relief around the world. Israel has literally spent years warning the world that Hezbollah has built not only a massive missile arsenal along its northern border with Iran's support, but they argued that forcing Israel to withdraw from before Hezbollah is fully neutralized would allow Iran's proxy network to not only survive, but then to thrive. All right. That is a problem. Now, let me tell you what supporters of the agreement are going to tell you so you understand both sides. I think this is really important. Supporters are going to respond that this language is only intended to create a broader ceasefire and reduce the chance of a regional war and not to reward Hezbollah. They're already saying this on TV, all right? And they also say the exact implementation of security arrangements, quote, remains subject to further negotiations. Look, it's in writing. This is a bad part of the deal, and that's why I'm telling you about it right now, all right? Number two is the Strait of Hormuz, all right, and the Strait of Hormuz clause. I'm going to go through a lot of this with Ben Domenech in a minute because I want you to hear what he said. But this is the one that really concerns me, and I think it should concern you as well, all right? The Strait of Hormuz is insanely important, okay? Roughly one-fifth of the world's oil supply moves through this narrow waterway. It should never be controlled by Iran, because if it is, it will be weaponized, and everyone knows that. During this conflict, we saw it, like, in real time. Iran disrupted shipping and threatened global energy markets and put out their mines in the water, and were trying to bomb ships. Like, it's a problem. Now, early American demands called for a complete reopening under unrestricted international navigation. But the current framework of the deal, based on what we now know, actually provides for a temporary period of toll-free passage, followed by negotiations involving Iran and Oman over future administration arrangements. Now, this could clearly give Tehran massive leverage over a route that many believe should remain entirely free under international norms and international waters, and it shouldn't be under the control of a terrorist organization, which is Iran and the IRGC. That is the problem here. Now, the Trump administration has already pushed back on this, and I want you to understand what they're saying. The Trump administration is arguing that the immediate priority is to reopen global commerce and prevent another energy shock and get oil prices down, which you should be in favor of, all right? Officials also say the agreement requires Iran to restore, quote, safe, toll-free shipping, and that future arrangements remain subject to negotiations, quote, unquote. All right, I want to get some of your phone calls in here on this as well. So we're going to open up the PatriotMobile.com phone lines, 1-800-474-9732, 1-800-474-9732. 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We'll get your phone calls and hear your reaction to all of this. Quick break. Ben Ferguson Show. More after this.

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6: From ABC News, I'm Wayne Cabot. Rocky start to peace talks, the Iran delegation reportedly walking out on Vice President J.D. Vance. But now a senior U.S. diplomat engaged in these negotiations says talks are taking place. The dust-up happened when President Trump said on Fox that the Iranians will have no country to return to if they stop shipping, as they threaten. ABC News foreign correspondent Tom Sufi Burge is on the scene of what we're now told are all-night talks in Switzerland.
7: Vice President J.D. Vance leading the U.S. delegation and striking an optimistic tone, calling the talks historic.
8: What the president has asked us to do is turn over a new leaf to transform our relationship with the people of Iran.
7: The vice president playing down fears that Israel's continuing attacks against Iranian-backed Hezbollah in Lebanon could derail the talks and jeopardize that memorandum of understanding to reopen the Strait of Hormuz, which President Trump signed just 4 days ago.
6: And right now, oil markets have new uncertainty about the freedom of shipments after Iran said that it would close the strait. That doesn't seem to have happened, but crude is up 1.5%, foreign and domestic. Gas buddy thinks the slow decline in pump prices will continue. Trump Energy Secretary Chris Wright on ABC wouldn't say if prices should return to pre-war levels. What a stormy summer start. ABC meteorologist Leslie Lopez.
9: We do have severe thunderstorm watches, also tornado watches, same places that we saw tornadoes break out over into Illinois. That was Effingham, Illinois. We have more rain on the way, even flash flood risk in the area. This is a 2 out of 5 level threat for the plains all the way out towards the Midwest. Large hail, isolated tornadoes, all very possible. And then we head out towards the east. This all moves into that direction by tomorrow, anywhere from Charlotte, North Carolina, up to southern New Jersey.
6: And an early start to summer swelter. Triple digit from Las Vegas to Phoenix, 107 now in Phoenix. Getting hotter every day into next week. 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